0: Aides are working on an outline.
1: Suffice it to say that some progress has been made, significant progress, although not final progress has been made.
0: Regional officials say the deal would gradually reopen the Strait of Hormuz and see the U.S. blockade of Iranian ports end. Iran would give up its stockpile of highly enriched uranium. At Arlington National Cemetery, President Trump mentioned those who were killed fighting Iran.
2: We lost 13 wonderful souls, wonderful special people.
0: The president said there could be no 4th of July without America's armed forces. Ed Donahue, Washington.
3: More at townhall.com.
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3: In the morning hours, there was a devastating crash in the northern Dutch-speaking part of Belgium.
6: We're here in the Flanders region of Belgium, where a tragedy struck this morning when a train traveling at 75 miles per hour struck a school van early this morning, killing both the driver and the chaperones of the students and two students aged 12 and 15 and injuring five others. Authorities tell us that those others are in stable conditions in hospitals. They also say that what likely happened is that the van driver broke through the barrier just before the train came through and smashed the vehicle.
3: That was reporter Sam McNeil. A spring heat wave scorching parts of Western Europe, breaking temperature records and triggering government warnings. A temperature of 95 degrees Fahrenheit recorded in London on Tuesday. France also seeing record temps, reaching 97 degrees. News and analysis at townhall.com. The Trump administration requesting comment on its plans to further crack down on what it calls the release of unauthorized information. As part of its continuing focus on leaks to the media, the notice in the Federal Register from the Office of Personnel Management would be used by federal agencies for both current and new employees. The notice cited several instances in which such information was released. When it comes to today's digital revolution, enough is enough.
7: After pouring billions into laptops, tablets, and learning apps, a growing number of schools say it's time to take a step back. The Los Angeles public school system will stop giving its youngest students devices as part of a sweeping new screen policy in the nation's second largest school district. Concerned parents are driving the change. As one mother says, her daughter came home from school with a screen addiction in her backpack. Rich Thomason reporting.
3: More at townhall.com.

0: 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I'm Dave Ramsey, Rachel Cruz, number one best-selling author, co-host of the Smart Money Happy Hour, Ramsey personality, and my daughter is my co-host today. Open phones here at 888-825-5225. Lynn is in Los Angeles. Hi, Lynn. How are you?
1: I'm fine, thank you. How are you guys?
0: Better than we deserve. What's up?
1: Perfect. I'm 77, retired, and about 10 years ago, I took out a reverse mortgage on my home. That was paid for, but of course now I owe that, and it's about $98,000 in racking up interest, of course, every month. Astronomical, and I don't use it, and I haven't used it probably in right after I first got it. And
0: by use it,
1: like
0: you haven't been.
1: Off.
0: I'm sorry. By using it, you mean
1: no,
0: you haven't been receiving the payments?
1: I haven't been taking funds out. No, at
0: okay.
1: all.
0: Uh-uh. Okay.
1: One time, I think I did.
0: Well, for a while to get it up
1: like
0: to 90,000.
1: Emergency situation.
0: Yeah. Okay. So, what is the interest rate on this ridiculous mess?
1: Oh, I think it's about 6-something, 6%. And I know the interest, when I look at the statement, it's about $500 and some a month, it mm-hmm. seems like now.
0: That'd be about right.
1: So that's like, yeah, that's kind of killing me. But I don't know what to do. I have a traditional IRA with about $230,000 in it.
0: Mm-hmm.
1: And I also have a high-yield savings account with about $80,000 in it.
0: Mm-hmm.
1: I'm very reluctant to use my high-yield savings account to at least pay a portion of it off because I just like having that security of knowing that money is there. And I was wondering if I used my traditional IRA, would the taxes kill me?
0: You'll have taxes on it, but you won't have any penalty. What other nest egg do you have? Is that it? Your total balance?
1: No, I have about another $15,000 in just my regular savings account.
0: What are you living on?
1: I have retirement, Social Security, and a teacher's retirement.
0: Okay, cool. So how much a month do you have coming in?
1: About $4,500.
0: And you live on that?
1: Yes.
0: And you're in Los Angeles?
1: Yes, believe
0: okay.
1: it or
2: do you,
1: not.
2: Lynn, do you have...
1: But I have no debt. I have no debt other than that.
2: And a little reverse mortgage. Yeah. What margin do you have per month? That, like out of the $4,500, how much is left after you have all your living expenses?
1: Oh, gosh. Probably. Well, my son and daughter-in-law live with me, and they chip in and everything, so I probably have about, you know, $3,000 left by at the end of the month.
0: Oh, wow.
1: When we share expenses.
0: Okay.
1: Yeah,
0: well, what's the home worth?
1: Probably about $850,000.
0: Okay. So at the tune of basically the $6,000 a year in interest is just being added to it.
1: That's right.
0: So it's just chipping away. So if we did that for
1: if we did that for
0: 10 years, you'd be 87. If we did it for 20 years. You'd be 97.
1: Right.
0: Okay, and that would still only be $120,000. Well, it'd be more than that because interest is going to be on the interest, but it'd be $150,000 more. And so at that point, you're going to have $350,000 owed on whatever that property is worth 20 years from today.
1: Right.
0: It doesn't bother me. I'm going to let it sit there.
1: You would? Now, yeah. The other thing is, though, what if something happens health-wise and I have to, say, move in with my daughter? Technically, I'm with a reverse mortgage, I have to live in that house. So then I'd have to sell it.
0: Exactly.
1: Would that be the only other option?
0: Exactly. And you probably would do that anyway. If you had a paid-for million-dollar house and you moved in with your daughter, you probably wouldn't keep the paid-for million-dollar house.
1: Okay. So your suggestion would be just...
0: I'm going to let it ride. If you told me, if you told me you had another $300,000 or $400,000 laying around somewhere, I would use $100,000 of it and pay it off for peace of mind only. But I don't want to take you down by $100,000 from $310,000 worth of money. What do you think?
1: Okay.
2: I guess I'm a little shocked just to say to keep it, but as you go out the math, well, and especially since you're not working, Lynn. And my thing is, too, even with the margin, though, per month, You're still not going to, it's going to take a while to get to.
0: You know what? The other thing is you could do this. You could do what you're talking about. I see where you're going already. You could take like 50,000 of your 80, throw it at it, and, then take it, run over to the credit union and get a loan and pay off that loan out of your margin in a couple of years. And you'd be back to debt free in 2 or 3 or 4 years.
1: I could do that. I thought about doing the 50,000 out of my high yield, and then also maybe 50,000 out of my.
0: You could, but that's going to cost you 20% or 15% or something more than the interest at the credit union. And I probably would nibble at it and say $1,000 a month for 50 months and be done that way, or 40 months or something like that. Yeah.
1: I gotcha.
0: You could do $1,000 a month.
1: And also, if I paid it down even by $50,000, the interest wouldn't be obviously that much.
2: Well, your payment per month, it would be less. Right.
0: Yeah, it's just going to accrue at whatever the balance is. But if you ran over at the credit union and got just a simple little loan and, you know, on a 4-year note or something, you probably would pay it off.
2: Because the credit union interest rate would be
0: lower.
2: 3-4?
0: Yeah. Probably 5 right now. But. Somewhere in there. I mean, just ask them what they would loan $50,000 on a $1 million house. Oh my gosh. Talk about a deal for a credit union, right? And, but
1: are they going to consider I want a
0: ridiculously good interest rate and no closing costs is what I want if I'm you. But that's an idea. You could explore that with them and then you could pay it off and,
2: well, because
0: you're
2: the 80
0: be
2: grand
0: okay.
2: sitting there, Lynn. Technically, I look at that as your emergency fund, right? And if you did three or six months of that, it would not add up to 80 grand.
0: Yeah, you got some extra there.
2: Yes. So even if you left 30 and threw 50 at it, like what you were saying, I think that gives you plenty of room to be there.
0: All we're doing there is not solving a financial crisis because you don't have one. We're solving an aggravation. You do have that. And we're solving, as Dr. John Deloney says, we're solving for peace. And so I love the idea of you being 80 and zero debt on this house because it's aggravating you so much that you called us.
2: When you're home, there's a safety net there. There's something to be said when you own it outright.
0: Especially in your 80s.
2: Yes, yes. That if you don't get, you know, if you get in trouble or something. And the good thing is too, Lynn, regardless of which way you slice it or you do it, is the value of the home now so outweighs everything. So even if you did have a crisis and you did have to sell for something, you know, you still have a good amount of equity.
0: Hundreds and hundreds of thousands. Yeah, you're in good shape. So, yeah, this is a...
2: It's a bad product, though. You see it on cable news.
0: Yeah.
2: Reverse mortgages, walk-in bathtubs. Stay away, people. Yeah. Stay away.
0: If you're buying your financial products where they sell Snuggies and walk-in bathtubs, you have a problem.

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2: Hey, what's up? 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Listen, I need everyone to put your phones down. Yes, put it down. 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
3: Thank you for taking my call. Appreciate
1: sure.
3: it.
1: Certainly.
3: So I had I'm third generation on in a family business. We farm and ranch. In 2018, my dad got real sick and stepped up to the plate and bought everybody out, and just me and my wife run the place now.
1: Wow.
3: How
1: did you do that?
3: I have... with no sleep, frankly.
1: A big mortgage?
3: A lot of hard work. Yeah, yeah.
1: How much do you owe on the ranch?
3: Well, I owe nothing as of last November.
1: Wow, you got it all paid off.
3: Yeah. Wow. Might be the luckiest person you've talked to, Dave.
0: How much was it for?
3: Just a little over $5.25 million.
4: Wow. Good for you. Way to go, Eddie.
3: Just a few things kind of fell in my lap, and we took advantage. And like I said, just a lot of luck. And I've got a really good partner on my side. My wife is fantastic.
4: Mm. Yeah. Sounds like you worked a lot. It sounds like you worked to create luck. I like it.
3: I think it's just luck on my end. But anyways, I got everything paid off, and now we're stepping into a different season here, and I have a neighbor place that connects straight to us, and it's a good place. We've farmed and ranched next to each other for 3 generations, and they don't have anybody in line. And they came to me here last month and asked if I was interested, and I am. I am interested, and the reason I am is I've got 2 little boys. They're pretty young. They're 7 and 4, and I got a nephew, 21, male. All 3 someday I hope will work for me. I don't want to play anybody's life, but that's the goal. And to do that, I would need to grow the place a little bit, and this would be a heck of an opportunity for me.
4: Yeah, sounds good. Even if you were just building a business to sell it, which you got so much family emotion in this one, you're probably not doing that. But, you know, it sounds like an opportunity to grow the business, period. So what's the place going to cost?
3: Up front's going to cost $4.65.
4: What's up front mean?
3: Well, that's what they want is $4.65, but they've got a residence on it that I'm uninterested in owning. And I've talked to 2 real estate agents, and that and 40 acres should bring a little over $1.25 million. And then there's another quarter section that is detached that I'm uninterested in owning, and that should bring right around $380,000 to $400,000.
0: Mm-hmm. So okay. It'd be about $1 million.
4: So you came up with 5.25 how fast to pay off your debt?
3: 2018 to now.
4: Okay. So you did that in
0: 8 years.
4: In 8 years.
3: Eight years, yes.
4: Okay. All right. And now
0: and little sleep with a lot of luck is what you kept pushing
4: to. I understand. I don't borrow money for anything, particularly for business, because it doesn't always work out the way this last one worked out for you. I'm proud of you. I'm glad you got out, but I don't want to sign up again for the hell you just got out of. But I do want this piece of property. So how do we do this? So the way Dave does it, I bought an office building many, many years ago for $5 million, and I didn't have 2 nickels to rub together at the moment, but I was making really good money like you've been doing. You've got more than 2 nickels, but I leased that building with a 5-year option to purchase it for $5 million, and I closed on it at the 5-year mark. It took that. I mean, I scratched every nickel out of the corner of the couch, right? To get to do that. The good news is by the time I closed on it, it was worth $13 million.

0: And what do you do on the land, Eddie, specifically? Is it farm? You said ranching. Like, what is it specifically?
1: Yeah, we run cattle mainly.
0: Yeah. Cattle.
2: So, yeah, beef prices, hello. Can we spell volatile? Yeah. And so, you know, if I'm you, I'm going to talk to them. How much cash could you scrape together to pay them for a right to buy it for 5 years? Could you give them $500,000?
1: Yes.
2: Without going in debt?
1: Yes.
2: Okay. How much could you give them now?
1: Cash, probably $1.25 million, but that'd leave me with...
2: I know. I don't want you poor. I'm just asking how much cash you got. Okay. I'm not suggesting that, but my point is, okay, so we need four

0: So that gets your need all the way down to under $3 million.
1: Yes.
0: And you've got a million of that. You don't want to put it all in there today, but that's the number. So we need to
2: half.
0: So I need $2 million. So what? How fast am I going to come up with that? Oh, a 3-year or a 5-year option, and I give you $500K to be applied to the purchase price, and I'm going to rent it from you for a maximum of 5 years. And as soon as I can scrape the money together, we're going to close on it. But I don't want to borrow money. And you talk to that old ranch that's 4 generations, and he's going to understand I don't want to borrow money.
1: Understood.
0: They want their money now, but they can understand you saying that. So if you could talk them into giving them $500,000 now and a 3-year or 5-year option, and you scrape together the other two and a half, you line up simultaneous closings on the other two parcels off the, and you close on all of it the same day, your actual cash need is not that high, and you're going to get there.
2: Well, and for them, if you really did that, that's 1.8 that you pay them with the other properties selling.
0: Yeah.
2: And then you throw in, you know, even if you threw in 200,000, it's $2 million that they may get on closing day, right? So
0: No, they're going to get their whole 4 million on closing day. 4.6. The seller next door.
2: Yeah.
0: We're going to give them 4.6 the day you close on it.
2: But you're closing in 5 years.
0: Sometime between now and 5 years. Yeah.
2: And no, but I'm saying, can he parcel out now and put and sell some of those props? Go ahead now and let them sell off those.
0: You can't sell off.
2: But can they,
0: let them sell them off. Yeah, they can. Be fine if they sold them
2: off. Then it takes it down for what you owe them.
0: Yeah, if you guys want some of your money today, that's a good idea.
2: Well, because they want the cash, is what you're saying.
0: Yeah, if they want some of their cash today, they could go ahead and get almost $2 million of it now. You know, whatever the 40, and then the backtrack that you don't want. Yeah, whatever the total of that is, let them go ahead and do that. And I do want this, but this is what the net's going to be. And yeah, that actually puts half the money in their pocket now if they sell off those tracks.
2: Yep, which is what I just said about 45 seconds ago.
0: That's good.
2: Thank you.
0: I'm catching up with you. Took me a minute. It's what happens when I'm not on the air for a while.
2: I know, Dave. You're great, though.
0: Running slow.
2: No, you're not. The mind is sharp.
0: It's very interesting deal, though.
2: The mind is sharp.
0: Here's the thing.
2: You love a puzzle, though, of real estate puzzles, which you love.
0: And what I love is when you take debt as an option off the table, now you got to figure out a way to do it. And now your creativity kicks in. Mm-hmm. Now you start to think, okay, I could get the neighbor to sell off, or I could sell it off, or I could simultaneous closings, or I could do options. Mm-hmm. But if I'm just unwilling to borrow money, and I don't have the money, how am I going to figure this out? And so the way we've grown Ramsey, I mean, we've got 1,000 people working in this building, and $300 million a year in revenue, 100% the way we just talked about, we have in every case used the profits from something we were doing here to start a new something we were doing here. Mm-hmm. And the profits from that starts the things for the drives the next thing. And
2: which takes a lot more work and a lot more patience and some frustration, but so much more peace, right? Because at the end of it, there's no risk.
0: And it's sustainable.
2: Yes.
0: No banker is going to come and screw you over. And believe me, it's like their full-time job.

0: Dave Ramsey here. For more than 30 years of talking to folks on the air, I can tell you that most people are broke. Not because they don't make enough money, but because they don't have a plan. Money comes in, money goes out, and they still got nothing to show for it. Listen, you work too hard to be broke. And if you don't tell your money where to go, you'll always wonder where it went. 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Because when you do that, something changes. 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
1: With SRN News, I'm John Scott. Speaking to reporters on his flight to India, Secretary of State Marco Rubio says the emerging agreement between Iran and the U.S. is one that world leaders from the region do support. Israel's military clashing with Iran-backed terrorist Hezbollah group along a strategic river in southern Lebanon as Israeli troops push farther north, days ahead of talks in Washington between Lebanese and Israeli delegations. Israel will expand its operations in Lebanon. The polls are closed in the Lone Star State. The Senate primary runoff featuring incumbent John Cornyn and Attorney General Ken Paxton. A cruise ship at the center of the deadly hantavirus outbreak undergoing further cleaning before it returns to its home base. 12 hantavirus cases and 3 deaths were reported on that ship. This is SRN News.
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0: Are you wondering where your money goes every month? 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

0: Claire is with us in Charlotte, North Carolina. Hi, Claire. How are you?
1: Good. How are you all?
0: Better than we deserve. What's up?
1: So my question to you is just, how do I continue to honor my parents biblically if they are dishonorable, especially when it comes to financial matters?
2: They're dishonorable, meaning they're not great with money. What they do with money, you don't agree with?
1: Well, so I'm assisting, but they say all kinds of things to me that are just, to me, I'm not honorable as parents, and I'm trying to still honor them biblically.
0: Okay. Biblically, to honor someone is not to honor everything they do. It's to honor the position of parenthood.
1: Right.
0: We honor our father and our mother so that we may live long in the land, okay, to quote Old Testament, right? And so we want to honor, but if mom's doing cocaine, we don't honor the cocaine.
2: Or if she's being
0: use.
2: Verbally abusive to you,
0: well, I mean,
2: Claire.
0: In other words, if she's misbehaving.
2: Yeah.
0: Yeah.
1: Yeah.
0: So we don't honor misbehavior, but we do honor the position. So the same would be true where we're called biblically to honor our leaders and pray for our leaders. So, I didn't agree with much of anything Joe Biden did, but I honored the position he held as president, and I prayed for him as a person. But I don't have to agree with any of his policies to do that.
1: Okay.
0: It's the same thing. You honor the position, not the...
2: And
0: that's got to do with your nobility and your dignity. But that does not mean you are enabling or allowing ridiculous, interactions. And so...
1: Okay.
0: If you get above that, go, I honor, you can honor fatherhood and have never met your father.
2: Claire, what is it currently, your relationship dynamic? Because are you taking care of them financially? What's going on?
1: Yes. Yeah, so my mom lives overseas. So I was financially taking care of them, taking care of her, in terms of just like helping out monthly. But it got to a point where I was overextending myself too much, and I fell back into a lot of debt that I thankfully was able to pay off by just hustling for the last couple of months with work and picking up as much overtime as possible. And I still owe a little bit more because I still have to pay for some things that I shipped overseas to her that have landed. But I talked to her today, and she got frustrated at me because I had to cut off some things financially because it just was not in my means anymore. And she said some very hurtful things to me that I know is not true to my character, but it was not right. I yelled at her and I got upset because of what she was saying to me. And, I prayed about it and I repented, and then I sent her a text, but she blocked me. So I was just like, I don't.
0: Yeah.
1: It's a little frustrating.
2: It's a dysfunctional relationship. And then, you're trying to be generous and kind and helping her, right, with the financial support monthly. So it's more just about boundaries, Claire, and you having integrity within yourself to say that I still feel good about this action of taking care of, because you may, right? She may be horrible to you, but I don't know what her living situation is. And maybe you think, I still want to be able to make sure that she's good, and that's the route you want to take. Then maybe from the relationship perspective is where the boundaries have to be, or vice versa. Maybe you look up and you're like, I can't have a relationship anymore, and I don't feel good financially, maybe because of your numbers or just because of the whole situation,
1: right,
2: with whatever you decide.
0: So, the thing that happens is when we're helping someone, entitlement can set in. And she felt,
1: right,
0: she felt entitled to your money. And when you said, I'm not able to do that for whatever reason, it was as if you took her money away from her. Because she already owned it in her mind. That's what entitlement means. Okay? She feels like she already owned your money and like you stole it back from her. And that can be compounded and made even worse by cultural norms. What country is she in?
1: West Africa.
0: Yeah, for sure. Cultural norms are at play in this, right?
2: Mm.
0: Because it's much more normal there for generations to take care of each other, even if they go broke doing that, which is dysfunctional, than it would be in America, where we're very compartmentalized from our extended family. And that's a cultural norm here. Not one's not right, one's not wrong. It's just norm. Because, you know, that there has its roots in just sheer survival. This idea that you take care of your mom, you take care of your kid, you take care of your auntie, you know, you take
2: you could look at all different cultures, right? And families living together, multi-generational, all of it. But, okay, so going forward, Claire, what's your gut? What are you thinking?
1: So moving forward, my thing was to just, I told her, I said, I cannot help for a while because I have to get financially stable, and I can't help you if I cannot help myself first.
2: Right. That's right.
1: To get on a proper footing. And she seems like she understood, but at the end of the day, I don't think she understood really, because it's hard for her to comprehend that. The more I try to explain my financial situation to her, the more she thinks, oh, well, you make this much money, then you should be able to help me with this much.
2: Mm-hmm.
1: So I kind of had to stop telling her mm-hmm. so much about it.
0: Mm-hmm.
1: But so I sent her some things overseas that should help her for the next 6 months to a year. Like
2: that's what
1: put me in debt, because I spent a lot of money on things that I knew would be beneficial to her, for her to sell and make money over there. So, and I told her the reason why she's upset at me is because I told her I cannot transport the things from the dock to your house, because she lives 3 hours away from the port. I said, you have to figure out a way, or I can talk to the shipper to maybe like work something out where you can go get it little by little. And she's just like, oh, you left me in a bind and my husband's not working. And I'm like, okay, well, and she's my stepdad. But I'm like, it's not, I didn't make him not work. So I didn't know how to respond to that. And I just like got so mad, because she kept on mm-hmm. telling me, you know, oh, you're good for nothing, daughter. Like, you don't help me out. You put me in a bind. You're doing this. I'm like, in my mind, I'm like, wow. Okay. So I just started yelling. I'm like, I have feelings too, you know, and it's not fair to me. She's like, it is fair to you. You need to, like, you know, it was just a lot. And yeah. I didn't want to yell at her.
2: Yeah. Yeah. Well, is that a pattern though with your relationship? Did that shock you that she responded like that, or?
1: It did not shock me, honestly. Okay. It was just more of like a quick, instant response because of all that's been going on, but it did not shock me. Yeah. I was not upset in a sense, but I was more hurt by what she said.
0: Two areas that you need to clarify in your mind, your boundaries, and you may want to sit down with your pastor or somebody and discuss it. You need to clarify your relational boundaries as to what am I willing to let someone that I love say to me. How am I, you know, mom, I'm not going to have this discussion. If you're going to raise your voice, we'll have to talk another time. If you're going to cuss at me, we're going to talk another time. Okay. And just hang up. And, when you know, I'll talk to you as long as we can talk reasonably. We can disagree, but we're not going to be disagreeable. And that's one set of boundaries. And the second set of boundaries is, what amount of money is reasonable? You putting yourself in debt does not make sense to do this. So that's unreasonable. But if you're going to ship goods over there, you need to think about how you're going to get them to her. You know, the 3 hour gap is a bit of a problem on your end. So how'd you think that was going to work? I don't know why it would work. It shouldn't work. So you probably should have gotten them all the way to her doorstep, or not done the whole shipping of goods thing.
2: Mm-hmm.
0: One of the two. Because you knew she didn't have the ability to get there. So, you set your financial boundaries and your relational boundaries, and they should be two different. They're not tied together. My financial boundaries aren't tied to my relational boundaries. I can have a quality relationship and give no money. I can give a lot of money and not tolerate misbehavior. They don't have to go together, but for sure, those things. But that, what this did is it puts you just completely into a tornado, and it hurts. And just back up and de-escalate and reset what you are willing to do. And then the next time you approach a conversation, what am I willing to do with the way we talk about things, our relationship? What am I willing to do financially?

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0: Jessica is with us in Los Angeles. Hi, Jessica. How are you?
1: Hi. I'm doing well. How are you?
0: Better than we deserve. What's up?
1: Hi. Well, I wanted to ask you guys a question. A little background. I'm 32 years old, and I am an attorney in L.A. County. I've been working hard to save up for my retirement and, you know, investments and all that. And I've been in a long-term relationship for about 3 years with my partner, who's 41. And marriage is on the horizon. And I just kind of, I had my suspicions, but I recently found out that, or confirmed that he doesn't have any investment accounts or like retirement accounts. And so this really concerned me. And I just wanted to, some insight from you guys about, you know, how big of a red flag is this? You know, can he catch up? Am I being superficial for even being concerned about this at all? So just really wanted your insight.
0: Wow.
2: Do you know why, Jessica, that he has no retirement?
1: I asked, and kind of the common responses might be like, you know, well, I was just planning to work my whole life, which it's like you don't have that choice, right? You could get mm-hmm. injured or have a disability. Other things were like, you know, I haven't had benefits in the past, maybe working for smaller employers. He's a sole proprietor now, so it's just kind of a mix of...
0: What does he make?
1: I don't know exactly.
0: That's 3 years. You need to know.
1: I know. I think approximately probably gross 100 to 150. That's kind of my guess. He told me once.
0: Gross is not net. I mean, what's his taxable income? Is he making 30 grand and trying to live in L.A.?
1: I know I should know that, but I don't, because... You know, he recently went out on his own, and so when you kind of start your own business, year one is, you know, zero pretty much.
2: Does he have a lot of debt, Jessica?
1: No.
0: If the reason that you want to know is because you're greedy and all about money, then yes, you would be superficial. But if the reason you want to know and the reason you want a plan in place is because the way we handle money is indicative of our emotional mm-hmm. psychological, spiritual maturity, and our mm-hmm. character is reflected in how we handle money, then yes, this is of great concern.
1: Yeah. And the reason why I felt, and this might come from a selfish place, but I couldn't help but feel like all this time that I've, you know, the money that I've responsibly saved in multiple accounts and whatever, I couldn't help but feel like it would be a subsidy for someone else. And I know the whole, you know, once you're married, you're one. I totally understand that. But you can't help but feel like maybe your retirement quality of life would go down because...
2: Yes, but I think you would feel different, Jessica, if we painted a little bit of a dramatic picture. But if his parents were sick and he was their caretaker and like did all this and didn't have the margin to save for retirement, but he was telling you at 45, this is his plan. You know what I mean? Like if there was like an effort for the reason why... And a good reason, I don't think you would

0: that. I think you'd be like, God, you are a good man. And you're going to be a really great husband. And I'm excited to partner with you. It wouldn't feel like a subsidy if what he was doing was honorable.
1: I really don't want to plan. And I kind of just want to work for myself, even though I make half of what I would make working for somebody else. And, you know, all of this screams lack of ambition, lack of, you know, and
0: well, lack of planning and forethought. And when you go into a relationship with someone, right, a long-term, lifelong, and they don't have the ability to think far out in the future and monetarily of just taking care of
1: it's not a deal killer
0: family.
1: It's not a deal killer, but it is not superficial for you to be concerned either because what it's indicative of. And so what's the source that's driving his lack of doing it? Because and we could go on the other side and go, are you obsessed with money? And all you do is think about retirement. And I don't want to live with somebody like that, you know. And no, we don't want to go that way either, right? But this idea that we're solving for peace, again, to quote Dr. John Delonia, which we do over and over, I'm afraid. But I'm solving for peace. Why am I saving for retirement? So I can eat. That's solving for peace.
0: Yeah, and if I don't have a partner that's going to be
1: and that's a
0: not even equal dollar amount, but equal effort, you know what I mean, in that, that's
1: equal,
0: hard.
1: Equal
0: and it's not a, you know, a woman versus man thing. I think the opposite would be the same. If a guy called and said, yeah, she has nothing, she hasn't really thought about it, I'd be like, golly, what is she doing? Like, you know what I mean?
1: I don't want to be a kept woman.
0: Yes.
1: That's an old phrase. Some of y'all have to look that one up.
0: I will have a break.
1: There you go.
0: Kelly doesn't know either.
1: Well, again, it's someone who doesn't do anything and is being taken care of.
0: Yeah.
1: Kept.
0: Yes.
1: You know, that's the definition. That's an old.
0: And that's not a stay-at-home mom. I didn't say not earning income.
1: I didn't say that. I said doesn't do anything.
0: Yes, that's it. Yeah, I just want to say it out loud. Yes.
1: Your mother's a full-time mom for 40 years. She's anything but kept.
0: Yes, that's right.
1: I'll just tell you that. Don't even put that word near her. 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And Rachel, I think the later people get married, and they're getting married later and later and later, the more this type of discussion comes up.
0: 100%. Yeah.
1: Two broke 21-year-olds don't have this issue.
0: Mm-hmm.
1: You know, they're like, game on, here we go, whatever it is, let's go, you know, and saddle up, right?
0: Yeah, and it's worthy of the discussion, because if you've built a life and you've worked hard on something and you have had a set of principles financially through your 20s, even your early, you know, your 30s, whatever that is timeline-wise for you, and then you choose to get married to someone, you have built a substantial life over, you know, 1 to 2 decades of working. And I do think it would be easier to merge and mold those two lives when your values are the same. But when you're coming at it so separately and your results have been so different over the same amount of working time, or hers are even, I mean, he's 10 years older than her, you know, and he has nothing, and she's 10 years, you know, the last caller. You know what I mean? Like that's the hard part. That's the tension point. Because it reveals who you are and what kind of partner you're going
1: to
0: be.
1: Yeah. Ratio-wise of income to savings, there should be some kind of something going on.
0: Yes.
1: So
0: not dollar amount.
1: It's not about the money amount.
0: That's
1: right. It's not about I'm going to measure your value based on your bank account. That's not it at all.
0: Right.
1: But we are saying what created that. What character qualities, and are those character qualities attractive?
0: Mm-hmm.
1: Or are they going to cause you to become bitter out of lack of respect?
0: Yes, resentment of what they're doing. Yeah.
1: If you lose respect, right after that comes resentment.
0: Yep.
1: And so, you know, okay, I really like him. He's, you know, he's a lot of fun and all that, but I don't respect him.
0: Mm-hmm.
1: That doesn't play long.
0: That's right. Yeah.
1: But if it's something as simple as, I've got to address this because I'm afraid it could go to that, that's okay.
0: Mm-hmm.
1: and you go, before we go forward with marriage, we got to be on the same page with this, and I want to be able to respect your effort.
0: Yes.
1: Respect your forethought, your maturity. And if we can't do that, that's going to be a deal killer. Mm-hmm. Not the fact that there's no money.
0: That's right. Absolutely. Yeah. No, I totally agree.
1: That's a deal breaker. And, that's really tough when you've been in something for 3 years and you're 31 or 32 and you're an attorney.
0: Yes. And also knowing people's values can change. We get the question a lot, should I marry someone with debt? And we're like,
1: yes,
0: you can marry someone with debt. But what is their value around that subject?
1: Should you marry someone that wants to stay in debt forever? Yes. No.
0: If you want to be out.
1: If you want to be out. Yeah, you're going to be pissed off your whole life.
0: That's going to be hard. Yeah. So people can change their values, right, with what the decisions you make. And that's the beautiful thing. There's redemption in it, right? It's not like who you were at 21 has to be who you are forever.
1: Thank God.
0: Yep. But it is it's a more weightier discussion with people getting married later. You're exactly right, because you have built
1: it's coming up more
0: a life.
1: We're getting it here on the air more. The question's coming in here.

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2: News this hour from Town Hall. I'm John Scott. The push for peace is continuing in Iran.
3: At the United Nations, Chinese Foreign Minister Wang Yi told reporters, despite the uncertainty between Washington and Tehran, after a series of U.S. strikes, every step forward in the negotiations brings more hope to peace. He says, we hope that the parties concerned can stay committed to pursuing a ceasefire and continue to meet each other halfway so that peace can return to the Middle East as early as possible. Secretary of State Marco Rubio says they are close to a deal, but it must include reopening the Strait of Hormuz. Rubio says an agreement could be days away. Ed Donahue, Washington.
2: The polls have closed in Texas. Incumbent Senator John Cornyn facing Attorney General Ken Paxton. Paxton had received the endorsement from President Trump. About 16,000 residents in Southern California are still under evacuation orders. That's due to a possible chemical tank explosion.
4: The risk of a catastrophic blast is off the table after officials say a crack in that tank is allowing gas to escape and the temperature to come down. Orange County Fire Authority's Nick Garten.
5: Air quality is still good in the area. We continuously monitor the air quality and we're continuing to work to mitigate any remaining.
4: He says the temperature is holding around 92 degrees, down from a high of 100, which was as high as the gauge would go.
5: The main thing we're looking for is to make sure it's stabilizing.
4: That 7,000-gallon tank contains methyl methacrylate, a chemical used to make plastics. I'm Julie Walker.
2: Authorities confirming that one person did die, nine others were unaccounted for after a chemical tank imploded at a pulp and paper mill in Washington State. It happened at Nippon Dynaway Packaging Company in Longview, Washington. Nine others were injured. More on these stories from townhall.com.
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2: Drivers in Massachusetts for ride-hailing apps such as Uber and Lyft have become the first in the nation to certify a union, Bob Agnew reports.
7: The move is a milestone in a growing effort to organize gig economy workers. Drivers say rising gas, insurance, and maintenance costs, along with sudden app deactivations, have left many struggling financially. Drivers are also worried about the expansion of self-driving vehicles. Similar organizing efforts are underway in other states, including California, and Illinois. Bob Agner reporting.
2: NASA already ordering landers, rovers, and drones for a sprawling moon base less than 2 months after the Artemis II mission. The space agency outlining the first phase of its moon base plans, awarding hundreds of millions of dollars in contracts to various U.S. companies. The first Artemis astronauts landing, well, that's planned for as early as 2028. News at townhall.com. The Scripps National Spelling Bee will run through Thursday this week. After a long run at a convention center in suburban Maryland, the Bee returns to the nation's capital this year at Constitution Hall. Spellers will qualify by advancing through regional Bees hosted by sponsors around the country. The champion of the Bee receives more than $50,000. Well, it was not your typical graduation.
8: Seniors at a Michigan high school arrived at their graduation ceremony driving tractors. It was all part of Tractor Day, a celebration at Airport High that dates back to the 1980s. Most of the students arrived by 7:30 a.m., and the fun continued throughout the day with games and music. And while it is fun, it also honors the area's agricultural heritage. Jason Walker reporting.
2: More at townhall.com.

0: Well, welcome back to the Ramsey Show in the Fairwinds Credit Union Studios. Randy is with us in Green Bay, Wisconsin. Hi, Randy. How are you?
1: Hi, Dave. I'm great. How are you?
0: Better than I deserve. What's up?
1: So, I'm going to try to keep this as quick as possible. My husband and I have a varying income and recently sold one rental property, but now we're questioning whether that was the right move. We still own a duplex that cash flows, and we're also going through probate with an inherited home. We could potentially sell both properties, pay off around $225,000 in debt, and fly through almost all of the baby steps besides retirement savings, or should we keep them for long-term wealth building and cash flow?
0: Okay, so you own currently two properties that are rented. Did I understand that right?
1: We have a duplex, and both sides are rented. We just
0: but the other home, the other home, you said COVID. What'd you say?
1: It'll be an inherited home, and it's not rented or anything right now. We're just starting probate.
0: Oh, so someone passed
1: away. We're wondering, should we rent? Yeah.
0: Okay, who passed away?
1: My husband's mom in March.
0: I'm sorry. Okay. And so you're going to inherit her home, and you're going to do what with it?
1: Well, we don't know if we should rent it. There currently is about $40,000 in debt on the estate. So the home is worth around $150,000, but we would have to pay the, $40,000
2: to keep it.
0: Yeah. Was that a childhood? Was that his childhood home?
1: No.
0: Okay. All right. And the duplex, does it have debt on it?
1: It does.
0: How much?
1: It's a little confusing because we have two properties tied up in one mortgage, and we did just sell an older home that my husband lived in. We sold that, and it didn't knock our mortgage down. All in all, for our house on 40 acres and that duplex, we only owe around $180,000.
0: The duplex is on the same piece of property as your home?
1: No, it's in the same town, though. It's very
2: close. It's just in the same note?
0: Do they have one mortgage on the two of them?
1: Yep.
0: I'm sorry?
1: Yes, they do.
0: Okay, all right. So 180 blanket mortgage across two pieces of property. One of them is your home, and one of them is the duplex. And then the inherited home has $40,000. And the $200,000+ in debt is what?
1: Is both our current properties, my car, and some consumer debt.
0: Mm. Okay, so it's the 180 plus the 40 is 220? Plus a car?
1: Right. Nope, it's around altogether 225.
0: Okay.
1: For all debt.
0: How much is the car?
1: The car is, it's around 28,000, and I'm about 5 to 10 underwater, depending. I've had it for sale since summer of last year, and it's not selling. I even have it undervalued.
0: No, you don't, or it would have sold.
1: My bank told me not to sell it. I have it listed for $22,000, and the bank told me it's worth $24,000, and I'd be silly to sell it.
0: Yeah, bankers don't get to advise me on finance. They're just where I keep money. Last thing you want to ask is a banker about debt. That's like asking a dog if it's hungry. And so what is your household income?
1: It varies. So my husband works full time. He doesn't make much. He makes around $20 an hour. I stay at home with my baby, but I do work on weekends. I bartend. So it's all over the board.
0: How are you paying all these bills?
1: Our rental income is a big one. It does pay the mortgage and all of our escrow. Mm-hmm. That's why we're like, we don't know if we should sell because it cash flows so well.
2: How much you guys on average would you say, Randy, bring home a month, though? Everything in total?
1: I would say around $4,500.
2: Okay.
0: Yeah, okay. Okay. I would sell mother's house, and I would pay off your car, and I would pay off your consumer debt, and I would get on a detailed written budget to where you're running this like a business, not just like a wish. You've kind of just been throwing stuff around and hoping it worked. Mm-hmm. And you got to really have to get very, very practical and very detailed and live on your income, and the two of you are going to work on your careers. Y'all suck at earning money. And so you need to really get some income coming into this house. And then you can work to pay down the 180. But no, I wouldn't sell the duplex today. I would sell mom's house and clear the stupid car. And don't go buying $28,000 cars when you make $20 an hour.
2: Yeah. And hopefully they could clear, what, almost 100 after? If she owes 40, it's 150.
0: Yeah, and then, well, you got to pay off the $28,000 car and the consumer debt. And I didn't get all the way to the bottom of that.
2: Yep.
0: So another 10 or 15 probably there, because the numbers don't add. But so you need to get very detailed on your monthly income and what it goes to, and begin to whittle down the 180 that you do keep at the end of the story. But everything else, I would sell mom's house, and I would pay off your car, and then get on a detailed budget, pay off all the consumer debt, cut up the credit cards.
2: And I don't think she didn't give us her primary home total of what they owe and the duplex. All together, it was
0: 180.
2: But all together,
0: well, it was a blanket mortgage, one mortgage on the two of them.
2: On both of them.
0: Yeah. So they've got that deal down at the credit union. Yeah, the banker helped them with that. Yeah. So, yeah, blanket mortgages set you up for problems when you get ready to divest properties, when you get ready to sell a property, because most of them don't have properly done release clauses, meaning that you could sell the duplex for 180 and they take the whole 180 against the debt and you get nothing because there's no partial release clauses on blanket mortgages. Mm. So that sets you up for a problem, and that's typical.
2: Is that one reason why you wouldn't sell the duplex, because of that? Because it's tied into the same mortgage?
0: No, I think she's making money on it right now, and they're dependent on it right now. Mm-hmm. But if we got rid of the car payment, now the cash starts to flow, and we get on a tight budget, now the cash starts to flow, and we can start to whittle it down. You might be able to keep the duplex in time, but I'm hoping it can. And I can't tell where this is out, where this, you know, we didn't get into every single dollar there, but yeah. So,
2: but income is key there, Randy. If you guys and after you sit down and run your numbers, I think it will give you some piece of having actual plan, because everything is just feels so muddled together, and you're like, I don't even know like what to do here and there. And once you've laid out a plan, then you guys are able to say, okay, I need to work X amount more per week. He needs to work X amount more per week for us to clear everything in 4 years, 3 years, you know, whatever the time frame looks like for you guys. And to actually have a plan, and then you can shape your life around it. And that actually will probably give you the motivation then to actually play all this out. Because when everything is just in your head and it just feels like there's no succinct order, it feels like more like chaos.

0: I've been doing this show for over 30 years, and some of the saddest calls I've taken are from situations that are completely preventable.
1: Yeah, and what's so hard is I feel like one of those, especially the one I'm like, oh, it's terrible, are people that call in and their spouse has passed away suddenly and they don't have life insurance. When you have to think through, how am I going to pay my bills?
0: How am I going to eat next week?
1: Yeah, the middle of all that grief. Like, it's just, it is, it's terrible. 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
0: And it doesn't cost much because Xander shops among a gazillion different companies. 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
1: What's up, guys? 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
2: 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Listen, I need everyone to put your phones down. Yes, put it down. You're going to live. 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
0: Well, one of our favorite things is when people share their stories about how they're winning. 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Nate is in Cleveland. Hi, Nate. How are you?
4: I'm doing well, and you?
0: Better than I deserve. What's up?
4: Well, my question today is, so me and my wife, we're about $65,000 in debt. I recently left my full-time job and started my own business because I was making significantly more. My question is, I want to get the heck out of debt. And my question is, how much should I be taking home from the business, but also leaving enough in the business to grow it?
0: Okay, so what is the business profiting? You said you're doing a lot better. That's awesome. What's your profit?
4: Yes. So my profit, I am consistently bringing in $2,500 to $2,800 a week.
0: Profit or gross?
4: Profit, what I'm bringing in, what I'm bringing home. My gross is being close to $5,500 to $6,500.
0: Okay. What are you doing? What kind of business?
4: I have a mobile mechanic business.
0: Oh, good for you. That's awesome.
4: Thank you.
0: Okay. And so it costs you about $2,000 to $3,000 a month to operate, and you're did you say a week or a month? You said a week.
4: A week. Yeah. The past 3 weeks, I've brought in consistently $2,500 into my household.
0: After expenses. Okay.
4: Yes.
0: Okay. So you're making like $10,000 a month?
4: Close to, yeah.
0: Yeah. If you keep this pattern going anyway. All right. And good for you. Man, you're hustling.
1: Yeah, well done.
0: That's awesome.
4: Thank you.
0: And so,
4: thank you.
0: Yeah. So what do you need to put back into the business to grow it? You seem to have it operating very well already.
4: Well, part of this is I've been operating part-time about 16 hours a week since January, and the last 3 weeks I went full-time.
0: But that doesn't,
4: that
0: doesn't mean you need to put money back into it. You're making more money.
4: Right. So I have about $50,000 in tooling that I still have to get. And I'm also getting to the point where potentially in the next 2 to 3 months, I could look into adding another person.
0: Okay. I'm not adding anybody right now. This is a whole 3 weeks old.
4: Right.
0: So,
4: right.
0: No, we don't need to. Let's just put off talking about adding somebody. And right. By tooling, you mean purchasing tools to do the job?
4: Yeah.
0: Have enough tools to make $10,000 a month if you never bought another tool. Right?
4: I guess that's correct. Yeah.
1: Nate's excited. He's excited about his business.
0: I want you to be excited. I'm excited too. But let me tell you what happens with guys like you and guys like me, okay? If I go in Home Depot, I discover things I need.
4: Right.
0: That I don't even know what they do, but I need one of them. And so what happens in your world is you can tool yourself all the way through your profit.
4: Right.
0: And the Matco guy is making all your money then. Yeah.
4: Been down that road, yeah. And getting out of that road.
0: Exactly. So, or whoever's pitching you the tool. So you need to be very careful. Tools are not fun. Tools are overhead.
4: Correct.
0: Overhead is evil in
4: correct.
0: Business. And so you don't buy a stinking wrench unless that wrench is going to make you more than it costs you within the next 2 or 3 weeks.
4: Well, the reason why I'm talking about tooling is specifically, like, there are jobs that I'm currently not able to do.
0: So what?
4: And they make... Okay.
0: You're making $10,000 a month after 3 whole weeks in business. I mean, you can get... It's okay to add some of those jobs, but I don't know when you're going to do them.
4: Right.
1: He's saying they pay more, right? So one job could be $2,000, and then if you had this tool, I don't know, what, double? I don't know, or whatever it is for you.
0: Yeah, only if you by yourself can make more money because you bought the tool, not because you can get jobs.
1: Yeah.
0: The tool has to make you more money. Because we get caught up in this thing of, I'm turning down work. No, you're not. You're busy already 15 hours a day. Right? Unless you can make double the hourly rate because of the tool. Mm-hmm. The tool has zero value to you right now because logistically you booked up.
4: Gotcha.
0: So I'm doing accounting now is what I'm doing. I'm not working on cars. I'm doing accounting with you. So if you're averaging $10,000 a month with the hours you have, unless you can average an extra $5,000, don't spend $2,000 on the tool.
4: Gotcha.
0: Because it didn't cause your income to go up. It just meant you could go to a different kind of a job than you're doing right now. Whoop-de-doop-de. Now, when we get ready to hire somebody 6 months from now, and you've actually got some downtime that you need to fill up, some available hours in the day, and the tool adds those jobs, now that tool is going to ROI quickly, and you're going to buy that one.
4: Gotcha.
0: But your goal is not to end up with a trailer full of tools. Your goals end up with a pile of money.
4: Yeah.
0: That's what the tools are for. And that I get, like, I'm sitting in a studio right now. It's a different world, but it's the same kind of principle, okay? When it comes to computers and electronics and cameras, my friends in the engineering department that work for me in Ramsey have no end to their appetite. They will buy $2 million worth of crap that this crap sitting here would already do. And I have to go, no, we're not doing that.
1: But then also,
0: you're going to look prettier. I'm like, not that much prettier. And probably not. She's probably going to show off my ugly a little better. But that's all. But, I mean, this is the world you can get into where the
1: you're not careful.
0: Increase in equipment, minimal functional.
1: Yeah. Okay, so where's the balance of putting money back into the business?
0: Only put money back.
1: Versus paying off the $65,000 that he has in his consumer, like in his household debt.
0: So I don't think he's going to have trouble with this, because I think he needs to take most of it home right now.
1: And pay it off.
0: The reason is that putting money into the business right now is not going to cause his income to go up, because he's already fully booked.
1: Mm-hmm.
0: Now, if you're not fully booked and you can buy a tool that causes you to be fully booked, then you put that money back in. But that's not $50,000 worth of tooling.
1: No.
0: That's which was his original quote, mm-hmm. and I'm all the way down to about $2,000 now. And so, but $2,000 at a time, then when you add somebody and you've got available logistic hours, now we can grow the scope of the business, the size of the business, with the tooling. So now we're going to tool up a little bit with cash. But you still got plenty of money, making more money than you ever made in your whole life.
1: Mm-hmm.
0: It's awesome. Because you ain't afraid of work. And you're out there doing it, man. You know how to do it. I got a feeling this business, when we talk to you in 3 years, is going to be, you're going to have six trucks running. And
1: if you're not careful, because also, I would say him, I would say you. Certain personalities, you do get excited, and then you get up over your skis, and
0: yep,
1: you're like,
0: yep.
1: That, and that's where, well, I could borrow on this truck, I could do that, you know what I mean? And you start
0: no
1: to,
0: borrowing.
1: Right, but it can start to expand so quickly, and so.
0: But let's pretend
1: there's a level of stability that's good.
0: Let's pretend he was making $5,000 before he quit his job, and now he's making $10,000, and he got $65,000 in debt. He's debt-free in a year.
1: Mm-hmm.
0: Easy.
1: Yep.
0: Easy. And so, you know, just figure out your math that way. And then what we have done at Ramsey, I've organically grown this from a card table in my living room to where we're sitting now. And organically mean I took profit from the company and I bought tools. I hired people. I used some of the, I didn't take the money home. I put it back in here. But in every case, those things have to give me a return on investment. Otherwise, we're going backward. And backward ain't the plan.

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1: This is an SRN News special report. I'm John Scott. A winner has been declared in the Lone Star State. Texas Attorney General Ken Paxton has won the Republican nomination for the U.S. Senate. He defeated four-term Senator John Cornyn. Paxton had been endorsed by President Trump last week. His victory in today's runoff makes Cornyn the first Republican senator from Texas to lose the party's nomination for re-election. Cornyn had led Paxton in the March primary but failed to win a majority. The president endorsed Paxton as part of his effort to dislodge GOP office holders he views as less than devout in their support of him. Many voters have said that this was a major factor in their voting decision. Paxton will be running against Representative James Tallarico in November. This has been an SRNU special report. I'm John Scott.
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0: Mary is in Charleston. Hi, Mary. How are you?
1: Good, Dave. How are you?
0: Better than I deserve. What's up?
1: Yeah, I have mine's probably pretty simple there. I have a question as far as our mortgage and paying it off. So we owe $110,000 on our house. It's worth about $400,000. And we pay $5,800 a month right now. Our mortgage is only almost $1,500, but we've been paying extra. Mm-hmm. And in doing that, our payoff, if we pay it off in, we have 23 months and we'll have it paid off. But if we chose to pay it off in 12 months at $5,800, then we would have to take some money out of our high yield savings to finish paying it off. And we have about $70,000 in high yield savings right now. And I've proposed that we take out after 12 months, continue paying the $5,800 for 12 months, and then take out $55,000 out of our savings is what we would have. I believe that we would have to pull out and leave about $15,000 in there at that time and pay the house off. So I just want to
0: the difference seems
1: like a wise thing to do.
0: Yeah, so the difference is 12 months with your plan, or the original plan is 23 months.
1: Right, right.
0: So the argument is 11 months difference.
1: Mm-hmm.
0: And how old are you guys?
1: I'm 56 and my husband's 60.
0: Mm. And how long have you been married?
1: For 11 years.
0: Okay. And how much do you guys have in your nest egg, your retirement nest egg?
1: In retirement, we almost have almost close to $200,000 in 403B. We've quit putting so much into it while we've decided to pay this $5,800 a month rather than the $1,500, yeah. The almost $1,500. We cut back and only.
0: Yeah, and your household income is what?
1: $160,000.
0: Okay, all right. So let's just back up and say both plans are in the smart column.
1: Okay.
0: There's no, you're so stupid, I can't breathe check mark on this one. Okay. I mean, both of these are very wise. This is an argument between, minutia. Okay. Mm-hmm. And so neither one, you said he wants to do it the other way. You want to pay it off early, but he's worried about having not as much emergency fund. Am I reading the between the lines?
1: Yeah. And I told him I watched your show one day and I said, I think he said get uncomfortable for a while. And that's when I came up with the plan of, I even suggested we leave $1,000 in there. And he's like, No,
0: That's not our plan. Our plan is baby steps four through seven, you leave your fully funded emergency fund in place. And I think $15,000 is a little tight. I'll kind of come down on his side there. So maybe between the two of you is the answer, because I also think 70 is a little high.
1: Okay.
2: Yeah. How much are your expenses every month, Mary?
1: You know, not much, really. We were bringing home about $8,200 a month. And like I say, we're able to pay $6,000.
2: Mm-hmm.
1: On our and live within means and not take out a high yield savings or anything like that. So our expenses aren't, we don't, we're out of debt.
2: So if you went in the middle and just said, if we lost all income, right, and we had 4 months, 4 months worth, right, that's $32,000. So maybe you do throw, you know what I mean, some at it, but you guys are reasonable in the 3 to 6 month emergency fund, right? 4 to 5 months.
0: Yeah, you're in good shape. The 70 is high. The 15 is probably a little low. And so here's a fun game if you want to play it. Do the 5,800 for 12 months and then keep doing it every month until you look up and the balance in the high yield, you can pull enough out of the high yield. Wait a minute, I don't like that game all of a sudden, because the high yield's not paying you what your mortgage is. What's your mortgage interest rate?
1: It's high. It's 6.875.
0: Yeah. And your high yield's not the 3, right?
1: Yeah, it's just over 3.
0: Yeah, so I want to go ahead and pull some of the high yield now. Yeah, why don't we say 15? You he says none, and you said 50.
2: I'd go 35.
0: Yeah, split the difference. Yeah.
2: That leaves you guys again with a 4 to 5 month emergency fund.
0: Yeah,
2: and with what you're going to save in the mortgage once it is paid off, you're going to have it bumped back up in 6 months. You know,
0: and then you can also play my game. Okay, so you put 35 on it today. You pay 5,800 on it, and if you look up. And he's okay with 1 month pulling another 10,000 out and knocking it off, and that's the last 10,000. You could every month look at it and go, "How? If we paid off this month, that would leave us this amount.
2: Oh yeah,
0: we paid off this month, that would leave us this amount." And both of you sit down and look at it and be laughing and giggling while you're doing it, not wagging your finger. Okay, it's like this is fun. Okay, are we going to pay it off this month?
2: Keep
0: are we
2: going to
0: pay it off next month?
2: Keep the levity.
0: Yeah, are we going to pay it off this month or next month or the next month? And then you know, he's going to look up one of those times and surprise you and go a little further.
2: Yeah.
0: You know, go on down to $20,000 balance or $25,000 balance.
2: Now, Mary, I would want you guys investing in retirement, though. I mean, if you are following the baby steps, you guys need to be investing 15%. Are you? Because you said you pulled back some.
0: And they're putting none
1: in. We pulled back. We were doing
2: completely. You pulled back completely.
0: Yeah.
2: Yeah, you
1: no,
2: got it.
1: We're still investing 4%. We were
2: okay.
1: at 15.
2: And you need to go back to 15. Go back to 15.
1: Even.
0: Yeah.
1: Okay.
0: Yeah.
1: I was advised to cut back while we're paying the house off because our mortgage is so high. Our interest rate on the mortgage is so high.
0: Yeah, but the interest, the rate of return on mutual funds in a good retirement account is higher than your mortgage.
1: Okay.
0: So
1: okay.
0: Whoever advised you that's
2: and,
0: not following
2: and
0: our
2: your
0: plan.
2: Age right now. I mean, like, you know what I mean? I think
0: you got
2: it would be a little bit of a moot point, though, if it, you know, but if you're in your early 30s doing this, but they're in their, I mean, he's going to turn 60. So I'm like, you want some in that.
0: Want more
2: account.
0: Than 200.
2: Yeah.
0: Yeah.
2: To be able to retire.
0: Yeah.
2: Because that is the balance about the paid off home, like where we are all about, yes, getting to that point, which is our baby step six. But it does no good if you have a paid off house and you have no money.
0: Exactly.
2: To
0: not enough
2: eat.
0: Money. Yeah.
2: So like you do want
0: okay,
2: money in
0: so
2: retirement.
0: What we teach Mary to follow our plan exactly would be to start putting 15% of your household income. That's another 10% more than you're doing now.
2: Well, actually,
0: into
2: lower,
0: retirement.
2: Lower the emergency fund.
0: And lower the emergency fund down to you know, 3 to 6 months, which would be $25,000. Okay. And so I'm gonna put $45,000 onto the house. I'm going to start putting 15% of my income away for retirement, and then I'm going to figure out how much I can put towards the house while putting 15% into retirement.
2: Yep.
0: Won't be 5,800 anymore.
2: Yep, it'll
0: it's going to be more like, it's going to be more like whatever 5,200 or whatever, and you're still going to be out in 23 months.
2: That's right.
0: And you will have been all along putting money into retirement. And all along had a sufficient 3 to 6 months of expenses retirement plan. And all along, all your extra money then is going towards the house. And so that's what we teach. The baby steps 4, 5, and 6 are simultaneous. 4 is 15% of your income into retirement. 5 is kids' college, not relevant in this discussion. And 6 is everything extra goes towards the house. And the expense, and no more should be in savings, not non-retirement savings like high yield, than 3 to 6 months. And we're going to call that $25,000 right now,
2: yeah.
0: And call it a day.
2: Between
0: so that's what we actually teach. If you're going to work our plan exactly, that's what we would do. And the truth is you'll end up with more money working that than either of the plans we discussed for the last 8 minutes, but it was fun discussing it.
2: And either way, Mary, you're going to look up in 2 years, and your life's going to be great. You're going to be doing good.
0: None of these options are in the stupid column.
2: Yeah.
0: None of them.
2: And well done, Mary.
0: Yeah.
2: I mean, to get to this point, that's a lot of hard work. So you and your husband both. It's amazing.
0: It's a good, healthy discussion between someone who's debt averse and someone who wants a pile of savings. Husband and wife. Love this discussion. And the fact that they're having the discussion. And it's a healthy argument. I like it.

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0: Chris is in Boston. Hey, Chris, what's up in your world?
1: Hey, guys. Thanks for taking my call. I'm a big fan of y'all.
0: Well, thank you. How can we help?
1: So I wanted to ask the basic question of, did my fiance and I make a poor decision on the house we just bought? And I was hopeful to kind of briefly go over my plan going forward and see if it aligns with y'all's advice, slash what you might suggest I do differently.
0: Okay. What'd you do on the house? Tell me about it.
1: So the house was a $670,000 house, and we did 10% down. And so our monthly payment is $4,700.
0: Mm-hmm. And what do you make?
1: So I have a salary of $120,000 per year, and my fiance has a salary of $70,000 per year. The big variable in that is that I work in sales and I get a bonus every quarter that can vary. Typically, 3 of the quarters will vary between $10,000 and $40,000, and then one quarter will vary between $30,000 all the way up to maybe $100,000.
0: Mm-hmm. Okay. Well, what we recommend for married people is that your payment should not be more than 1/4 of your take-home pay, and you should be well under that with the numbers you gave me.
1: So that's what I was. So with the outside of the bonuses, if you remove the bonuses, our take-home pay is roughly $11,540 per month.
0: And yeah, so but we don't. We're not removing the bonuses because they're there.
1: Even on the small end, maybe around $60,000 per year at the small end. Yeah. That would still fall
0: it still
1: under
0: puts
1: that
0: you at still puts you at 1/4 of your take home pay.
1: I guess our main question was, you know, did we overindulge, because it did drain pretty much all of our savings to get to it. Now I did invest and the way I did it was before listening to y'all's show and learning your take on it. I invested in real estate before I was paid off fully on. So we do have some debt that I wanted to go over as well. But long story short, I invested in real estate prior to paying off all of our debt, and not only, and including only having 10% down on our primary residence worried me a little bit, and I know that that's not
0: your plan. It's not best, and no, I would not be investing in real estate before you bought a house, and no, I would not be buying a house if you didn't, if you weren't debt free. But you already did, so now let's get out of debt. Why don't you sell the rental and pay off the debts?
1: That was going to be one of my questions. We've only owned it for about a year and a few months. My thought was selling the rental before it appreciating to its full value.
0: It's not going to appreciate to its full value. At what date? When does it stop appreciating?
1: Yeah, no, I understand that.
0: There's no end to that question.
2: But you just feel like the quick turn after you pay commissions and everything.
0: All you're doing is admitting your mistake, and that's the problem.
2: Yeah, but
0: when do you guys get? Go ahead.
2: But if you sold the property, Chris, I mean, if you only had it for a year, it probably doesn't have much equity in it.
0: Which means it sucks.

0: Like it because it should have some equity? Is that
1: what
0: you're
1: saying? It's draining him. He's not making any money on it.
0: Right.
1: Unless you got a bunch of equity, you're not making money on it.
0: Yeah, but if he sells it for the same price, basically he bought it for a year ago because it hasn't really appreciated much, and he pays commission, all of it, he's going to be under, you know what I mean?
1: Can you get out even, Chris?
0: Yeah, that's my question.
2: We probably could get out even, yes. We
1: good.
2: Have 20%
0: after
2: equity
0: everything.
2: In it.
0: Okay.
2: We have 20% equity in it, but we do have very stable monthly income on it. We're not flowing at a break
1: no, you
2: even.
1: Don't.
2: And I agree.
1: No,
2: with you don't. I agree. It's useless.
1: You're spinning your wheels. You're breaking even at best on the monthly cash flow. By the time you include vacancy repairs and crap owning rental property, you have to make a lot more than you're making to break even. You are not breaking even. Not net over a 12 to an 18-month period of time. When you look back on it, that's what's going to happen. I own $600 million worth of real estate. Believe me, you have to have more margin than you've got to break even. Now, so I would get out of that. That's what I would do. And then all of a sudden, your house starts looking smarter. And I would, use anything I can do to clear up. What other personal debts have you guys got?
2: I have 20,000 student loans, 9,000 car. She has 20,000 roughly student loans.
1: Yeah. And you guys make a pile of money, so clean that mess up. Yeah. Yeah. See, if you don't have this rental property hanging over your head like a hatchet, and you don't have any personal debt at all of a sudden we're not sweating the house.
0: Yeah, but I do hear you, Chris, with when the bonuses come, depending on the month, right? The instability is, on the low end, you said you bring home $11,000, right? And $5,000 almost of it's being taken by the mortgage on that one particular month. You need to have a fund. We call it the peaks and valleys fund. So when the bonuses do come in, throw some of it in that fund. So when there is a low month, you can pull from that fund and that the house, is fine, that it is around a fourth year take home pay.
1: If you didn't have any car payments, so you wouldn't be noticing it.
2: Okay. Okay. My plan going forward was to try and save 3 months reserves and then get to 20% equity in the house. So you would add step one to that, be sell the condo.
1: I would sell the condo. I'd get debt free. I'd build my emergency fund, baby steps.
0: You guys have any cash saved, Chris?
2: So we really did pretty much get...
0: Put everything
2: very,
0: there. Okay.
2: Very low, but in a few days...
0: When's the wedding?
2: In October.
0: Okay.
2: We are very lucky that we do have family help for that. We did put a small portion of our money already into it, but that wasn't a big factor. But I should be in a few days. I'll be getting another one of those quarterly bonuses that will at least replenish some of that.
0: Mm-hmm.
1: So the advice I gave you is what you do from today forward. Okay, had you called me a year ago, here's what I would have told you. For the rest of you guys out there, not to shame Chris, but for the rest of you guys out there, don't buy a home until you're married, number one. Number two, don't buy a home unless you're out of debt, period. Don't buy a home unless you're out of debt and have 3 to 6 months of expenses plus a down payment. And then don't buy a home where the payment on a 15-year fixed is more than a half or more than a quarter of your take-home pay. And don't buy rental property unless you pay cash for it, which is way after all those other don't things that I just covered. So if you had done that, you would now have, you'd be planning a wedding with a pile of money sitting there and no debt. And you'd have no rental property and no house.
0: Mm-hmm.
1: And you'd be looking at October going, I'm sure ready for it to come. And then the following spring after your marriage, after renting an apartment for 6 months, I would talk about buying a home. By then you'd have a great down payment and you'd have no debt and you'd have an emergency fund too. That changes the level of anxiety to this discussion
0: mm-hmm.
1: dramatically. And when you buy a home with someone you aren't married to, you are extremely vulnerable, both of you. It is legal and financial suicide to do this. They're probably going to get away with it because it's probably going to work out.
0: Well, they actually have a wedding date.
1: They have a wedding date.
0: Some people call and they're like, what?
1: But,
0: sure.
1: I mean, Saturday works for me as a wedding date. But the, because... if something happens with this relationship and everything's already exactly tied down and tight, and so we're stressing this relationship right now, and if anything, God forbid, happens, y'all are going to find out what screwed looks like. It's going to be a mess. So, I'm hoping that for y'all, it just sails right on through to October, and you can just execute the plan we talked about, and we're going to start selling stuff, and we're going to get this mess cleaned up. But that's what not to shame him, but all, you know, you guys got to quit buying houses that aren't married yet. It's the nightmare stories that come into this show.
0: My house is together when you're not married, yes.
1: Both your names on it. It's just, the stuff that can happen is all bad and not good. So, yeah, please don't do this. Now, again, Chris, we're hoping for you that this all works out. We're not trying to beat you up, but you called and asked, so we're going to tell you.

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1: Hey, summer's rolling in soon. 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This is a legit shot at $10,000. 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Go get it.
2: News this hour from Town Hall. I'm John Scott. Texas Attorney General Ken Paxton has won the Republican nomination for U.S. Senate. He defeated four-term Senator John Cornyn. Paxton was endorsed by President Trump last week. This Texas voter, Kalise Perry, says she voted for Paxton, saying President Trump's endorsement reinforced her feeling that Senator Cornyn had been in office for too long.
3: I was already going to vote for Ken Paxton, but yeah, I'm a Trump fan, MAGA all the way. So yeah, that helped push him, I think, a little bit over Cornyn. And I'm glad Trump did. Even if Trump hadn't have endorsed Ken Paxton, I still would have voted for Ken Paxton.
2: Cornyn led Paxton in the March 3rd primary, but did not receive a majority of the vote, forcing today's runoff. Paxton will face Democrat challenger James Tallarico in November in a race with major nationwide implications. Iran denouncing the most recent U.S. strikes as a sign of bad faith as negotiations press on toward a possible deal to end the war. The U.S. military characterized Monday's strikes in southern Iran as defensive, saying targets included missile launch sites and mine-laying boats. American military officials say the U.S. acted with restraint in light of a weeks-long ceasefire. President Trump with his latest medical exam.
4: Spending 3 hours at Walter Reed National Military Medical Center for what the White House describes as preventative medical and dental checkups. Trump has worked to dispel concerns over his health and stamina. A recent poll found that less than half of U.S. adults think Trump has the mental sharpness or physical health to serve effectively. Trump, who turns 80 next month, posted that he had just finished a 6-month physical and that everything checked out perfectly. An official report was not released by the White House. I'm Lisa Dwyer.
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2: The nation's top intelligence official stepping down, but not before releasing more classified findings.
6: Director of National Intelligence Tulsi Gabbard is stepping down following her husband's cancer diagnosis. Before leaving office, Gabbard plans to declassify reports involving COVID-19, the 2020 election, and alleged federal government overreach. During her tenure, Gabbard oversaw the release of more than 500,000 pages of records and implemented reforms that cut staffing by 40%, saving taxpayers hundreds of millions of dollars annually. Deputy Aaron Lucas will serve as acting director. Willie Nelson, Washington.
2: BP has ousted its chairman over what it calls serious concerns related to important governance standards, oversight, and conduct. The departure was unexpected, with Albert Manifold having been appointed to the position just last year. Board member Ian Tyler will be the interim chair. News at townhall.com. Rideshare drivers organize in Massachusetts in what labor leaders are calling a big victory for union recognition.
7: The App Drivers Union could eventually represent nearly 70,000 drivers statewide. Drivers for apps like Uber and Lyft say many have been struggling with rising gas, insurance, and maintenance costs and sudden deactivations. Organizers say workers are also worried about the expansion of self-driving vehicles. Lyft and Uber issued statements saying they plan to work in good faith with the union and state regulators as the process moves forward. The certification became possible after the state's voters approved a 2024 ballot measure. The victory could provide a model for similar campaigns underway in California and Illinois. I'm Jennifer King.
2: And the best young spellers of the English language, they are competing at the Scripps National Spelling Bee this week. By the way, the winner will walk away with a cool $50,000. More on these stories at townhall.com.

0: Westwood One presents America at Night. 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
1: Hey, thanks for joining us on a Tuesday night. I know. You thought it was Monday all day, but it's actually Tuesday. And just as we're coming on the air tonight, Fox News, MSNBC, CNN, New York Times have all called the Texas primary for Ken Paxton. He is winning big, 62% to 37% over John Cornyn, with about 50% of the vote in. So projected winner, Ken Paxton. At the bottom of the hour, we're going to talk to a Houston columnist who has been following along this very story. First half of this hour, though, we're going to talk about the deal that was imminent and then seems somehow got lost. Mark Chandler is a retired U.S. Marine Corps intelligence officer. He has been a deputy director for the intelligence for the Joint Chiefs of Staff. He's now a professor director of government relations for the National Intelligence Community at Coastal Carolina University. Mark Chandler, welcome to America at Night. Thanks for joining us.
2: McGraw, thanks for having me. I appreciate the opportunity to talk to you.
1: You got it. Well, it seemed like a little bit of a whiplash this weekend. We heard that a deal was imminent, happening any moment. And then all of a sudden, we started to hear that the United States had some type of defensive bombing in Iran. Can you sort of figure out and explain to us what transpired in these last 3 days?
2: Well, I think everybody got excited when the president released that information on Saturday that the deal was imminent. But we really have to kind of temper that excitement with realizing who we're dealing with the Iranians. And they've been here before. They are master negotiators, I will tell you that. And they have prolonged this negotiation for at least 5 weeks now, and they're the ones benefiting from it. So I think we saw that, and now when you start to work your way through some finite details, that's where it gets tough in the negotiations. But I think we also saw the duplicity of Iran working at the same time when they were trying to put those fresh mines out in the Persian Gulf and the Strait of Hormuz. And I'll go back, if you don't mind, McGraw, to a couple of weeks ago when there was a meeting in the White House and the president gave Central Command, that's the command taking this entire operation and running the fight for you, and he gave them expanded rules of engagement, what we call ROEs. And what he did is, if you feel under threat or there's a threatening action by Iran, you can take immediate, what we call defensive action. And putting those mines in the water was definitely a threat to commercial shipping, our ships. So they struck them. Iran tried to fire back with some surface-to-air missiles. And so the United States struck those sites. It was kind of a pop-up escalation, if you will, but then immediately de-escalated that defensive measure, and we took no follow-on action. So that's where we're sitting. But really, Iran, I think, tried to sneak in under the table a little bit while we're working a diplomatic solution.
1: It has been said that Trump really wants to make a deal and that Iran is using that against the United States and President Trump.
2: I think that's accurate. I think at the end of the day, the president really wants a diplomatic solution. But I go back to a couple of things that we teach in intelligence, and that's one thing is you can't mirror image your opposition. And when I talk about that, we can't think that Iran is going to behave the same way we would behave in these actions. So we're making a deal, we're proposing these things, and we expect them to react a certain way because that's how we would react when we present a case. So that's called mirror imaging. And we kind of think we are putting that on Iran. And so we have to look at that. You can't, you know, as a real estate guy, I would tell the president, if I were advising, you have to be willing to walk away from a deal when it's not going to be a good one.
1: That was been my argument for all these weeks, is that if we didn't trust Iran for the last 57 years, why all of a sudden are we going to trust them now?
2: No, you absolutely can't, McGraw. And when you go back in history from day one of the Islamic regime, their entire intent has been to wipe Israel off the face of the earth and to go against the great Satan. I mean, they are still chanting in the streets, you know, death to the great Satan, which is the United States, and little Satan, which is Israel. So you have to realize, if we try to overlay a Western or an American mindset on the Islamic regime, we're not going to comprehend how really violent and how they truly mean death to America and death to Israel. So it's really hard to understand that, but they're going to keep going along because there are Americans, and evident by this administration right now, wanting this deal so bad that, no, we can get them to change, and they are going to come to the table. I just, call me a skeptic, I just don't see we're at that stage yet.
1: Mark Chandler with us is a retired U.S. Marine Corps intelligence officer. He was a deputy director of intelligence for the Joint Chiefs of Staff and now is a professor of government relations of the National Intelligence Community at Coastal Carolina University and an expert on all of this. A great person to get to sort of decipher all of what has transpired over the last 72 hours. Okay, so if we can't trust them, how do we cut a deal with somebody we can't trust?
2: Well, I'm going to go back and put in some of that Marine Corps experience you talked about, McGraw. And what I'm going to say is when you approach negotiations, and one thing that I've kind of talked about before is, you know, military action is actually an extension of diplomacy. And we held a strong advantage weeks ago, right before the ceasefire. We were pushing them to the point where they would be willing to negotiate. And I'm not saying they were ready to negotiate honestly back then, but we had the advantage. And since we stopped applying that military pressure, we have given them breathing space. You know, they've been able to reposition their military assets, their missiles, their drones. They're digging some of those out, trying to get as much as they can. They've taken their leadership and put it further underground to protect against strikes. So they've taken a lot of defensive measures, and they feel less pressure on them. There's the blockade, yes, has been pressure on them, economic pressure. But you got to realize you got to get at the core of the Islamic regime, not the Iranian people. You know, we have nothing against the people themselves, but the Islamic regime doesn't care about the people. So that blockade has been working, but not as effective. It needs more time. I would argue, and listen, any person who served in the military, and I've been in two combat tours in the Middle East, actually, you know, we don't want to go to war. We have to prepare to go. We don't want to go to war. We like diplomacy best. But at a certain point, you do have to apply that military pressure to get what you need. And I think we need to strongly consider that at this stage to get us to a diplomatic solution. That sounds counterintuitive, but that's really what we probably need to do.
1: Okay, so the United States and Israel, joint attacks, but it seems like Israel and the United States have different, they're diverging, and their goals are different. Israel stepped up the bombing with Lebanon in these last 48 hours. The United States taking a different tact. What do you make of that?
2: Well, there's a couple of things. One, when you look at Israel from the Israeli perspective, you know, and I've served with some of the Israelis, that doesn't make me an expert on it, but you have to realize that this is an existential threat to them. So fighting against Lebanese Hezbollah, that is Iran's number one, their favorite child, their best proxy, the one they've given the most money to, the most weapons to over the last 47 years. So when you look at that, that's their number one. That helps Iran influence and attack Israel. So attacking Hezbollah, I think two things are at play in here. One, Hezbollah is continuing to attack Israel. They've launched hundreds of missiles and drone attacks since that ceasefire has been underway. The Lebanese government doesn't control Hezbollah. They've never been able to. So while there's a ceasefire between Lebanon and Israel, there's not between Lebanese Hezbollah. They're continuing to attack. So Israel's trying to gain space and stop those attacks. They're going after some leadership. They're going to hit Beirut again. They hit some targets in the Bekaa Valley, a Lebanese Hezbollah stronghold. So they're going after to push them back in case the ceasefire goes into effect and they're asked to stop by the United States. So they're making ground while they can. The next thing is, as Hezbollah continues to attack, Israel's not going to allow it. So they have to take these defensive measures. So two things are at play, you know, while we're trying to work our way toward this ceasefire.
1: Take me through Donald Trump's thought process. While all of this was going on, he calls up the Arab countries and says, hey, I want you to join the Abraham Accords.
2: Well, I think that's admirable, but I think it's probably a bridge too far right now. Number one, if we go back about a week, all these Arab countries that he said you need to join the Abraham Accords, they are the ones who put the pressure on him to make a deal with Iran. It's odd how the Arabs and Iran interact, but the Arabs are kind of afraid of Iran. So they kind of known the devil they've dealt with for 47 years. They don't like Iran, but they're not willing to take that military action to eliminate the Iranian threat. They're, you can see the economic damage that's been caused. You look at everything that's happened in the oil fields, so you can see how that's played out since the war started. So they're concerned about that. That's their interest, is the financial interest and the security of their countries. Right? But getting them to go join the Abraham Accords, they would rather be afraid of Iran than to take steps to join the Abraham Accords. You've got Bahrain, you've got UAE, who are already signatories from the beginning. I don't think you're going to get Qatar, Oman, or Saudi Arabia to join the Abraham Accords, even with the pressure that the president's putting on them.
1: Clearly, the United States has won every battle, right? They have military superiority. But some have said that Iran is stronger today than before we started bombing. Do you agree or disagree, and what does that mean?
2: Well, words matter, McGraw. So here's what I'm going to say. They are not stronger than they were before we started bombing. Militarily, you know, I like to look at things in a tactical, operational, strategic approach. So tactical is the here and now and the near term. And we militarily have defeated them. Yes, they're firing missiles. Yes, they're firing drones. That doesn't mean we've taken away their entire ability to fight. But what Iran is emboldened. And that's at the longer term, the more strategic, the longer term approach that we really need to look at this whole picture about. And they're emboldened because they now have de facto control of the Straits of Hormuz. They're not being attacked. So they think that the negotiation, the economic pressure that they're putting on through control of the Strait of Hormuz has given them power, if you will, not military power, but power in a sense to have negotiations and drag this out. And I got to be honest, it's working for Iran. As much as I may not want to say that and people may not want to hear it, it actually is working for Iran because we haven't really dropped bombs in any sustained manner for weeks now. And that plays to their benefit.
1: Forgetting politics, the JCPOA deal that Obama struck, should we take that deal now if it was offered?
2: Okay, truth in advertising, McGraw. I was deputy J2 at the time, and our intelligence said that's not a good deal. I can't go into a lot of detail, but I can just say that deal didn't stop an Iranian nuclear weapons development. It slowed it down. So I would still, to this day, as an intelligence analyst, tell you that Iran is going to pursue a nuclear weapon. They have not abandoned that, even though they don't say it. Their subterfuge that's at work inside Iran clearly shows that they were pursuing a nuclear weapon. And so I wouldn't take a JCPOA-like deal now or then, even though, you know, I worked for the president back then, so you salute and say, aye, aye, sir, and move on. So not a good deal.
1: With 1 minute left, Mark Chandler, thank you very much for your insight. It's been invaluable and very informative. How does this end? What happens? You can't trust Iran. Trump wants a deal. Trump's trying to negotiate. They feel emboldened. 1 minute. Where do we go from here? How do we get out of this?
2: McGraw, we got to focus on five things. Eliminate the nuclear weapons, but let's don't get hung up on that. We've already pushed them back. We have to focus on the missile and drone threat to the region. We've got to stop Iran's ability to support its proxies and create the destabilization that's negatively affected America for 47 years. I mean, they killed American citizens and soldiers for that long. We've got to get control of the Straits of Hormuz. We've got to stop saying that Iran controls it and they're going to open it. It's an international waterway. So let's get control of that, create some economic space out there. And then no one's talking about this, but limit Iran's ability to remilitarize. Otherwise, we're going to be right back here for my children, your children, and our grandchildren.
1: He's the former deputy director of intelligence for the Joint Chiefs of Staff, a retired U.S. Marine, and now is director of government relations for the National Intelligence Community at Coastal Carolina University. Mark Chandler, thank you very much for joining us on a very busy night. Keep your phone on. I reserve the right to call you back at any time.
2: Absolutely, McGraw. Thanks for having me. I appreciate it.
1: You got it. America at Night, back in a moment.
0: Live from coast to coast, this is America at Night with McGraw-Milhaven.
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1: Hey, thanks for joining us on a Tuesday night. That Mark Chandler was really interesting. Former Deputy Director of Intelligence for the Joint Chiefs of Staff. Apparently in the room when the JCPOA, that was the Obama-Iran deal, was negotiated and had some really interesting comments. And if you could read between the lines and what he could say and what he couldn't say, quite interesting nonetheless. All right, so tonight, here's the plan for the rest of the night. Just as we were coming on the air, about 20 minutes or so ago, all of the big ones, New York Times, Fox News, MSNBC, CNN, all called the Texas primary for Ken Paxton. And it's not even close. You're talking 62-63% for Ken Paxton, 32-33% for John Cornyn. That is a shellacking in any way it's, you look at it. John Cornyn is a multi-term senator and incumbent to receive 32-33% of the vote in Texas is just unheard of. So President Trump's endorsement must have carried Ken Paxton over the line. Coming up next segment, we're going to talk to Chris Tomlinson. He's a columnist for the Houston Chronicle as well as the San Antonio Express News. We had him on during the first primary in Texas, and he was so well-respected, and his comments were so interesting. We decided to go back to him to find out his thoughts, as now we know that Ken Paxton is going to take on James Tallarico. Democrats, this is who they wanted. They think they have a better chance with Ken Paxton than they did with John Cornyn. John Cornyn, very well respected in the traditional Republican circles, well respected in the Senate. Ken Paxton, remember, was impeached by the Republican Party, by the Republicans in the legislature in Texas. So we'll come in back and talk with Chris Tomlinson. And then next hour, we got a book about Superman. Who really owns Superman? Did the man who invents Superman ever get credit for it? We'll talk about that coming up next hour as well. And then, of course, open phones in hour number three. It's America at Night. We're just getting started. Thanks for staying up on a Tuesday night. I'm McGraw-Milhaven. America at Night, back in a moment.
0: This is America at Night with McGraw-Milhaven.
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15: With SRN News, I'm Jason Walker. Texas Attorney General Ken Paxton, winning the Republican nomination for the Senate, is defeated four-term Senator John Cornyn. Paxton had been endorsed by President Trump. He now will face State Representative Democrat James Tallarico in November. Iran denouncing the most recent U.S. strikes as a sign of, quote, bad faith, as negotiations press on toward a possible deal to end the war. In the meantime, Tehran has begun restoring internet access after a long national shutdown. South Carolina Senate rejecting the president's push to redraw the state's congressional districts in hopes Republicans could gain an extra seat. That proposal passed the South Carolina House May 20th after 2 days of very long debate. This is SRN News.
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1: All right. It is official. It's the Associated Press. It's the Wall Street Journal. It's the New York Times. It's Fox News. It's CNN. It's MSNBC. John Cornyn loses. Ken Paxton wins big. Ken Paxton, 63%. John Cornyn, 37%, with 55% of the vote in. All of the outlets calling it for Ken Paxton. To talk about it is a man who's been following this a lot closer than anybody else, a columnist who writes about politics for the Houston Chronicle as well as the San Antonio Express News. Chris Tomlinson, welcome back to America at Night.
23: Thanks for having me on.
1: So how big of an upset is this, and how big of a titan was John Cornyn, and how surprised are you?
23: I'm not surprised, and I don't think most Texans are. Once President Trump had endorsed Paxton, he had the MAGA base. He had the core GOP voter behind him. The only question was how badly was Cornyn going to lose? You know, because he is a titan. He has been in the Senate since 2002. Before that, he was an attorney general. Before that, a state Supreme Court judge. The man's had an epic career in Texas politics, part of the Republican revolution here. And to see him go like this to this particular character is really a sad day for most reasonable Republicans, and I'd say most Texans.
1: So before Donald Trump put his thumb on the scale, because we talked a couple of weeks ago, it was pretty well thought of that Cornyn was going to win this relatively easily, no?
23: Well, I mean, that's what we thought. He did win the first round of the primary voting, right? He had 42% of the vote. He led Paxton, and the third challenger, Wesley Hunt. He had the name recognition. He had the reputation. He had the money, you know, $100 million he spent on this primary race. And, you know, Senate Majority Leader John Thune, Governor Greg Abbott. I mean, everyone was for him. But Donald Trump, I guess, grew angry with Cornyn's behavior in the Senate, withheld his endorsement, and ultimately threw his weight behind Paxton. It's really a bloodbath for reasonable Republicans.
1: He got 42% in a three-person race, and he's getting 37% in a two-person race. That means a lot of people voted for him last go-around, didn't vote for him this time around.
23: I think it's more accurate to say that his voters didn't show up. I mean, we're seeing maybe a third fewer voters casting their ballots here in the runoff than voted in the primary. The election was the week before Memorial. I mean, the early voting was the week before Memorial Day. Today is the day after Memorial Day. It's a notoriously bad time to turn people out. Whereas the MAGA base, they do not miss an election.
1: Chris Tomlinson with us, joining us from Texas. He's a columnist for the Houston Chronicles and the San Antonio Express News. I guess, you know, they always say money helps, right? Money is the mother's milk of politics. In this sense, $100 million, it just bounced off. It just bounced off Ken Paxton. There must have been ads all over the place down in Texas, but none of it worked.
23: No, I think the voter who turned out has a throw the bums out mentality, and we've seen that in a lot of these races that were competitive. We're seeing, looks like Chip Roy, who wanted to leave Congress and become the, and replace Paxton as Texas Attorney General. He's going to lose to a newbie, a one-term state senator named Mays Middleton. We saw the hand-picked, comptroller by, Greg Abbott. He lost his race and a bomb-throwing, candidate won. So, yeah, there does seem to be a lot of anti-incumbent anger, and anyone that seems to be part of the establishment is in trouble if they're in the GOP.
1: You know, it's funny you mentioned Chip Roy. He was about as anti-establishment as it got, right? He was the poster boy for the Tea Party, and somehow he became the establishment.
23: Well, yeah, I mean, Ted Cruz is now the establishment, right? Chip got his start as Ted Cruz's chief of staff. You know, these MAGA voters, they burn through these folks really quickly, and I would not be surprised to see Ted Cruz face a primary challenge next time around.
1: All right, so now let's turn our ascent sights to the general. James Tallarico, this is who the Democrats wanted, whether they said it or not secretly. They wanted Ken Paxton. What does this do for a general election? I know there are Democrats hoping and praying. A lot of political analysts who sort of have a much more keen eye say it's still Ken Paxton's race to lose. What do you think?
23: I think that's right. You know, Paxton, a lot of Paxton's baggage is already well known. We know about his indictment for securities fraud. We know about the bribery allegations that led to his impeachment, even though he was acquitted by the Texas Senate. We know the FBI was investigating him for bribery. But, you know, I would venture to say he's probably got a lot more skeletons in his closet. I mean, I'm already beginning to see some indications of that. He's got some pretty shady business partners. So whether or not that sticks with a general election audience will really determine whether Tallarico has a chance. I mean, there's very little objectionable about Tallarico except for the fact that he's a Democrat. And the Democratic brand is is broken in Texas. But, you know, Paxton is truly a bad man, and it'll be interesting to see if a lot of the traditional Republicans can stomach financing his campaign, and whether or not the general election candidate, the general election electorate will go for it.
1: Everyone looks at that Beto O'Rourke coming within 3 points of beating Ted Cruz. How did Beto O'Rourke come within 3 points of beating Ted Cruz?
23: I think Texas is more of a swing state than people think. Democrats in Texas generally run very poor candidates for statewide office, and as a result, they get very little financing. We also have extremely low voter turnout among eligible voters. So what Beto was able to do was turn out people who didn't normally vote. He offered a viable alternative to Ted Cruz, and he came within 3 points. Tallarico is in many ways, I think, a better candidate. His religious background, his seminarian, what I call a youth preacher way of expressing himself, I think will win over a lot of people who are in the middle. And I think it will also turn out some new voters. So the Democrats have an enormous amount of work to do, and they have to hope that Paxton's got more strikes against him waiting to be revealed.
1: Let's talk about the money. We talked about it earlier. Republicans secretly were very upset with President Trump, apparently, because now they're going to have to pour millions into this Ken Paxton race. There's only so much money. Taking money, apparently, from other races to help prop up Ken Paxton. Is that the way you see it?
23: Absolutely. Texas is an extremely expensive place to run a statewide campaign. We have five major media markets that are widely dispersed. So you've got to buy a lot of ads in all of them to run a campaign here, and that's super expensive. You also have the small problem that Paxton's traditional supporters, in particular one West Texas billionaire named Tim Dunn, decided to sit out this campaign. He, we're told, opposed Paxton running against Cornyn and refuses to finance him. So that means he's going to need money from out of state. And I don't, you know, John Cornyn was, he knows all these donors. He's been raising money for them for over 20 years. So whether or not they're going to want to give money to Paxton is a big question. And as you said, if they do, that's money that might have been better spent in Maine or some of the more competitive states.
1: One of the things they're going after James Tallarico over is this. Did he really say some type of quote that there are six genders out there? Did he actually say something like that?
23: You know, he quoted someone who said that there are six genders. It's a very closely clipped quote, and it has more to do with an intellectual debate than I think his philosophy on life. But, you know, it's the kind of thing that a young progressive intellectual might say in front of the microphone, and he definitely did.
1: Yeah. Let's talk John Cornyn now. He's now a free agent. He came up at his concession speech and said that he's going to support the Republican ticket. But he goes back to Washington, a free agent. Now he's unencumbered. He doesn't have to kowtow to the Trump administration. What do you think he does for the last months of his career?
23: I think he will do what's very best for the Republican Party, and that's not always what's very best for Donald Trump. He's going to try to help the Republicans hold on to the House and the Senate, and if that means going against Trump's unpopular policies and holding Trump worst impulses at bay, then he'll do it. And as I said, he has nothing to lose now. But, you know, the thing about Big John is that he's the kind of guy that just, you know, doesn't say a lot, but gets a lot done.
2: So walks softly but carries a big stick, so to speak.
23: Yes, he will defeat he'll defeat some of Trump's worst policies in ways that Trump won't even recognize.
2: Interesting. Real quick on the Democratic side, Democratic Representative Al Green was a very, very progressive thorn in the side of a lot of Republican presidents and a bit of a flamethrower. He loses his primary seat. What do you make of that story?
23: You know, they drew Al Green out of his district, and so he was running in another part of Houston, a part of town that he's never run for office before in. And Christian Menefee is a truly rising star among Texas Democrats. Really sharp guy, 38 years old, and just represented a new generation of Democrats. So, you know, Al Green really didn't have much of a chance in that district the way it was drawn. And so it was Menefee's to lose. And so I don't think very many people are surprised by this.
2: Do you think this Christian Menefee has a chance to win the general election?
23: Oh, he's a shoo-in. This is a district that is drawn for an African-American Democrat. Back before the Supreme Court said you didn't have to do that anymore. And

0: is on this exact topic. You know, we have a conservative Chamber of Commerce, what I call reasonable Republicans on one side, and we have the MAGA Trump base on the other. It also divides by generation. It divides by income. It divides by city versus rural. And what I'm seeing is a lot of people leaving the Republican Party, especially wealthier urban business people, and moving themselves, counting themselves as independents now. So it makes the MAGA wing stronger or appear stronger, but it makes the overall party so much weaker. And that's another reason why I think the Democrats have a chance this year.
1: Really interesting. Chris Tomlinson, award-winning national columnist for the Houston Chronicle and the San Antonio Express News on a very, very busy night down in Texas. Thank you for spending a couple minutes with us. Be safe, and we'll sure to check back in with you from time to time. Thanks again.
0: All right. Thank you. Bye.
1: You got it. Chris Tomlinson, Houston Chronicle columnist and San Antonio Express News. Some pretty good analysis right there. Two really good guests who were been there, done that. Good stuff, if I break my arm patting myself on the back. But that was two insightful conversations on two of the business stories of the night. Stay right there. America at Night, back in a moment.
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11: 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It appears by its own numbers, the U.S. government seems insolvent. It's reported that the Treasury shows about $6 trillion in assets and over $47 trillion in liabilities. Add it all up, and it looks like the U.S. owes more than $130 trillion it doesn't have. 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
5: So I did something this weekend that I almost never do. And Memorial Day weekend, I happened to flip in channels and I came across Band of Brothers. Anybody see Band of Brothers? First of all, 25 years ago, Band of Brothers came out in 2001. It is so fantastic and so wonderful. I was on one of the channels. They were having an all-day marathon, and I flipped on, and I was watching it. And they went to a commercial, and I said, I can't. Like, this just ruins the atmosphere. So I went to HBO and started watching Band of Brothers. And it is so good. It is just so heartbreakingly beautiful. And each episode, one episode is better than the next. It was Spielberg and Tom Hanks, and the only criticism I have is that Ross from Friends shows up in a couple of episodes as like the bad guy, and every time I see him, I see what is Ross doing in a military uniform. So I kind of don't get Ross, but outside of that, everything else was beyond spectacular. If you ever have a chance, go do yourself a favor and sit down and take time to watch Band of Brothers. Very similar to that other HBO series, From the Earth to the Moon, which is the story of the Apollo missions, which is, again, that's another Tom Hanks. I don't know Spielberg's in that, but From the Earth to the Moon and Band of Brothers, two of the great miniseries. I know they don't call them miniseries, limited series, whatever you call them. The best of all time. All right, stay right there. Coming up next hour, we're going to be checking in with a gentleman who has a prolific writer and has done the research to write the story of Superman, and not necessarily the story of the character, but the story of the man who invented Jerry Siegel, who lost the rights to Superman, sued to get him back, and the unbelievable tale of what he had to do. The book is called The Superman Wars, A Battle of Truth, Justice, and an American Icon. We'll talk about that book coming up here next hour. And, of course, your phone calls and text messages. Stay right there. Our executive director is Alex Hinton. Our engineer tonight is Richard Good. I'm McGraw-Milhaven. This is America at Night on Westwood One.
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0: news this hour from Town Hall. I'm Jason Walker. Texas Attorney General Ken Paxton, easily winning the GOP nomination for the Senate, is defeated four-term Senator John Cornyn. Paxton had been endorsed by President Trump. He will now face Democrat James Tallarico in November. A Republican remapping effort in South Carolina failing.
1: South Carolina's Senate has rejected President Donald Trump's push to redraw the state's congressional districts in hopes that Republicans could get an extra seat in the U.S. House on Capitol Hill. The South Carolina House passed the measure a week ago, but the state senators were more skeptical of the effort, worrying that the move could backfire and get an extra Democrat elected. Some state senators also worried that holding yet another primary in August using the new congressional maps would present logistical problems. I'm Lisa Dwyer.
0: Well, Secretary of State Marco Rubio says details are still being worked out to end the war in Iran.
2: Speaking from India, Rubio says the sides are working on an outline.
3: Suffice it to say that some progress has been made, significant progress, although not final progress has been made.
2: Regional officials say the deal would gradually reopen the Strait of Hormuz and see the U.S. blockade of Iranian ports end. Iran would give up its stockpile of highly enriched uranium. At Arlington National Cemetery, President Trump mentioned those who were killed fighting Iran.
4: We lost 13 wonderful souls, wonderful special people.
2: The president said there could be no 4th of July without America's armed forces, and there could be no Independence Day without Memorial Day. Ed Donahue, Washington.
0: In Washington state, authorities now confirming 10 people have been hurt at a chemical tank that exploded at a pulp and paper mill. Investigation is underway. More on these stories, townhall.com.
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0: Supreme Court will not intervene in a discrimination suit against the National Football League brought by former Miami coach Brian Flores.
9: Allowing the case to move toward trial. The justices Tuesday rebuffing an appeal from the league, which wanted to go to arbitration rather than open court in New York. Flores in 2022 suing the NFL and three teams, alleging racism regarding hiring practices when it comes to black coaches. Joining the lawsuit, fellow black coaches Steve Wilkes and Ray Horton. The NFL says while it respects the Supreme Court decision, it's prepared to defend itself as the case proceeds. Julie Walker, New York.
0: Crews are building a temporary octagon-shaped cage on the White House South Lawn for a UFC bout, the event meant to help mark the nation's 250th anniversary, and it will be falling on President Trump's 80th birthday. Breaking news and analysis, townhall.com. Blue Origin lunar lander may be launching this fall to help develop the NASA moon base. NASA Administrator Jared Isaacman.
10: Moonbase 1 will be the first privately funded lunar lander mission in history. The Blue Origin Mark 1 Endurance lander will deliver multiple payloads to the Shackleton Connecting Ridge, a strategic area of the lunar south pole. In addition to flying two NASA science payloads, SCALPS, a lunar retroreflector array, the mission objective is to demonstrate critical capabilities that reduce risk for the human landing system missions.
0: NASA's Laura Glaze, head of our Artemis mission, says the manned lunar base will provide a tremendous foothold.
11: With Moonbase, Artemis astronauts will stay longer, explore farther, and conduct the kinds of science that advances exploration itself, understanding how humans operate off-world, how we build infrastructure, and how we prepare for Mars.
0: More on these stories, townhall.com.

0: Westwood One presents America at Night. 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
1: Right to it. Our next guest is an author of more than 60 books, including the national best-selling Ben Kincaid Legal Series. Our guest has won numerous awards. He's written plays, musicals, children's stories. In 2013, believe it or not, he was the Jeopardy champion. The man is an all-around renaissance man, if you will. He lives in Oklahoma with his wife and children, and his new book is called The Superman Wars, A Battle for Truth, Justice, and an American Icon. It is the story of Superman and who owned it, who earned it, who invented it, and who got the rights. William Bernhardt, welcome to America at Night. Thanks for joining us.
2: Hey, thanks for having me here. This is great.
1: You betcha. I want to ask you about being a Jeopardy champion. I also want to ask you about you started this this writer's con. There's a crime con going on right now in Vegas, but you've started a writer's con. We'll talk about that a little bit later on. But let's get to the book, The Superman Wars. It just came out last month, and you wrote this not necessarily tell us about Superman, but it was more about the story of the man who created Superman. Tell us about how you came to write the book.
2: Yeah, this is the story of Jerry Siegel, who is the kid, really. He was an 11th grader in Cleveland, Ohio during the Depression when he comes up with the idea for Superman, the world's first superhero. And it goes through many iterations and variations, and he gets his best pal, Joe Shuster, to draw it. Spends years and years trying to get it published, finally does. Superman is an overnight sensation, but Jerry finds that he's lost the rights to the character. And that's the Superman Wars, his struggle to, get his character back.
1: How did an 11-year-old, because there weren't comic books, there weren't superheroes at the time, so he stumbled on this whole genre. How did he stumble on it? How did he come up with it?
2: Well, of course, I may have made a mistake. If I said 11-year-old, he was an 11th grader. He was a teenager when he came up with the idea. But Jerry loved the pulp magazines, Amazing Stories, things like that that were so popular during the Depression. And he'd read a lot of other books. He'd read Edgar Rice Burroughs, and he'd read Philip Riley. And he kind of put all these ideas together in his head and came up with this totally original idea. I mean, we've had other strong men in older world literature, but this idea of bringing a guy from another planet, that was, and, he becomes a hero here on Earth, that was a new creation. That was his work. And that was an original idea that ultimately will not only create this whole superhero genre, but will give impetus to this birth, the comic book industry, which only started in 35 and at that time was still pretty, low level and not very well respected.
1: Yeah. You say that it was born out of the Depression. Tell me how that came to be.
2: Oh, it's clear that this is a Depression baby, because in the very first story, Jerry Siegel, who, was a kid growing up in a not well-off family in Cleveland, Ohio, Jewish, and, his dad's running a tailor shop, but they're getting by barely. And like most people, this is a time when 25% of the population was unemployed. And there was looming war in Europe and a lot of prejudice. And so Jerry creates this character who is, as he says in that first issue, the champion of the weak and oppressed. And in those early stories that Jerry wrote, he's, there are no supervillains. It's not like he's battling aliens or anything. He's dealing with the problems of the day. He's basically like a FDR New Deal crusader, When he debuts in Action Comics number one, in the first 13-page story, he takes on a spouse abuser. He stops an innocent woman from being executed. He rescues Lois, of course, from kidnappers, takes on war profiteers, and that's just in the first story. Jerry's idea, he's sort of reversing the Flash Gordon idea, if you know what I mean. In Flash Gordon, it's an Earth guy who goes into outer space and has adventures, which is the way it usually goes. But in Superman, it's the alien who comes over to Earth and becomes a hero there. And it's really, you know, we can take things like that for granted, but this is a genius idea that clicked with people almost immediately.
1: You know, it's really, I never thought of it till you just said it, but Superman's an alien who comes down and he doesn't want to destroy the world. He wants to save humanity, right? All the other aliens want to come in and ruin the world. He wants to come in and save the world.
2: Or punish us because we're dangerous and bad. This was a much more positive. I mean, it's very much like the Moses story, you know, except adapted to outer space. Because the planet is about to blow up, put their baby in a basket and send him to another place down the river, and he becomes a hero.
1: William Bernhardt, our guest. The book is The Superman Wars, a battle for truth, justice, and an American icon. You're a lawyer and you're a writer. And this book, you wrote it as a narrative nonfiction, and you say you did massive amounts of research. I suspect your law degree came in quite useful researching a lot of this stuff.
2: Boy, you are right about that. You know, when I first started looking into this story, I saw that there had been 70 years of litigation over the rights. You know, Jerry Siegel and his family trying to get the rights back to Superman. And I thought, what takes 70 years? I mean, I had some long trials back in the day, but that's phenomenal. And I looked into it, and it was hard to find good explanations of what happened. I think sometimes for people who haven't been through law school and aren't familiar with all the terminology, trying to figure out, you know, motions and pleadings and appeals, and now it's back in the trial court. And it's very confusing. So I thought, that's something I can do. I can straighten that out. But obviously, a book that was just about lawsuits would be kind of boring and unpleasant. But I thought, you know, for people to care how these came out, they have to care about the people. And that's when I started taking a closer look at Jerry Siegel and thought, no, this is Jerry's story. We're going to tell it through Jerry's eyes so people will understand not just what happened, but why it happened.
1: But you also write it from Jerry Siegel's point of view. So the writer is Jerry Siegel, and you say all the quotes are accurate and the painstaking research to get this story accurate.
2: Yeah, anything that's in quotation marks in my book either comes from an eyewitness or some recorded document, a correspondence, which plays a big part in this story. But I thought it was important to stick to the facts because, you know, the facts are incredible. It's all in the book, but how Siegel and Schuster retreated, you know, how they were rookie dude or whatever term you want to use, is appalling. And if not illegal, then certainly immoral. And it's also a cautionary tale because, like you mentioned a minute ago, I work with writers. I host a writers' conference. And these kinds of scams still go on today. People have got to protect themselves. So what happened to Jerry Siegel doesn't happen to them.
1: Hold that thought. William Bernhardt, our guest. The book is called The Superman Wars. Came out last month, getting a lot of good attention online. We'll come back. Text line. Text your questions. 1-844-2-McGraw. 1-844-262-4729. The Superman Wars with author William Bernhardt. Back in a moment.
0: America at Night with McGraw-Millhaven, where the nation comes to talk.
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1: Distributed by Simon & Schuster, the book is called The Superman Wars. William Bernhardt, our guest. The Superman Wars, a battle for truth, justice, and an American icon. Okay, William, so Jerry Siegel came up with the idea for Superman in the 11th grade, him and his buddy. They drew the cartoons, they drew the characters, they came up with the idea, and they couldn't sell it to anybody. And then they come across DC Comics. Tell us what happens then.
2: Right. Of course, it wasn't called DP at that point, but this is the predecessor company by a long shot. Jerry had done work on other comic book features, like he had a PI called Slam Bradley that appeared in comics, New Fun, and other titles from this proto DC company that I was talking about. It was founded, and really the comic book in its modern form was founded by Major Malcolm Wheeler Nicholson. And he was a retired military officer and a writer himself. Jerry had worked with him for a couple of years, so he trusted this guy. Jerry had wanted Superman to be a newspaper strip because at this time, during the 30s, that was huge. That was what everybody read, and those creators made bunches of money. And he spent years trying to get a newspaper strip, and it was only when he had tried every syndicate out there that he turned to comic books. And he turned to Major Nicholson because he knew and trusted this guy. He knew he's a writer. You know, he treats writers well. He understands artists and so forth. Unfortunately, in the days before Superman's first appearance in Action Comics number one, and I do mean the days before, the company was acquired against the Major's will by an involuntary bankruptcy proceeding by some of his partners, primarily Harry Donenfeld and Jack Leibowitz. And these are the people that Jerry would have to deal with for years, not because he thought he was doing business with Major, and then these sharks came in and Jerry didn't know what was going on or how to deal with it.
1: So he sells it for apparently pittance, right? He doesn't get any royalties, he just sells him the characters for very little money, doesn't he?
2: Well, really none. But you gotta understand, Harry Donenfeld had mob connections, which he bragged about, and he'd been a rum runner during the Prohibition, and he'd been indicted twice for pornography. His main interest in acquiring this comic book company, because he wanted to publish something that wouldn't be what they called a sting thing job, meaning it'll end you up in prison. He thought comic books looked safe. And Jack Leibowitz was basically like his enforcer, his right-hand man accountant, who always kept the books and made it possible for Harry to acquire companies in just this sort of manner by forcing people into bankruptcy and then taking over their companies. So suddenly Jerry is dealing with these kinds of guys. Superman's already slated for Action Number One, and Jack Leibowitz sends him a letter saying, by the way, we want to publish your thing, but, in order to do so, you need to sign this. The $130, you sometimes hear that Jerry and Joe sold the rights for $130. That's not actually true. It was a 13-page story. They got $10 a page. That's where the $130 came from. But there was, unfortunately, another clause at the bottom of the letter that said, basically, by the way, all rights, all characters in this story go to the company. And that's how he lost control of Superman. And boy, did he regret it, like, immediately.
1: Okay, hold on a second, because as somebody who has negotiated contracts, it's all about leverage. If he would have held out for more money, would they have just found another comic strip writer or another comic writer and gone in that route, right? I mean, what are the odds of them actually giving him more money? What could he have done differently?
2: Well, that's what he could have done was say no, of course, and tried to find, now that he was in the world of comic books, another comic book company. But as I said, he'd worked for the Major in the past, and I think that made him less astute. Whatever. He'd been pushing this thing for years, and he decided he wanted to see it in print. And
1: right.
2: He made a tragic mistake and, regretted it forever after.
1: Was Superman a hit right off the bat?
2: Yes, immediately, like an overnight sensation. The comic books started selling like nobody had ever seen comic books or really anything sell. Licensing deals went through. It was the biggest sensation since Mickey Mouse. There were people holding braids and Superman days, merchandise everywhere. At the New York World Fair, they had a Superman day, and some of the kids were declared the Superboy and girl. I mean, Superman was everywhere. And so here's Jerry Siegel, who created this genius character, seeing all this activity taking place, but he's getting paid, you know, not what you would think a creator would get paid, because he's basically working for Harry and Jack at that point, and they're not interested. And, you know, they've got their what amounted to a cash cow. Harry Donenfeld was a millionaire within 1 year of Superman coming out. Jerry Siegel was not. Now, to be fair, Jerry and Joe did get some money in the early years, and, you know, good money for the Depression, but did they own even a percentage of Superman? No.
1: Interesting. You also write in the Superman Wars, Jerry ends up working for the precursor to DC Comics, right? And ends up creating more of the story. Talk about that for a moment.
2: Well, he worked for, you know, writing Superman stories for several years because that was his character. And within a year, Superman appeared in a newspaper strip. So Jerry accomplished his dream of getting a newspaper strip, except he didn't own the character anymore, but he wrote for it. And as I said, they were compensated for the writing, or in Joe's case, for the drawing, and good money for the time, but they'd lost control of the character. They'd even lost a seat at the table. And it just gets worse and worse. The relationship between Jerry and Jack Liebowitz was toxic. It's all in my book, but, you know, look at some of that correspondence. It's just abusive. Jack is taking advantage of the fact that Jerry and Joe are much younger and inexperienced. Jerry lost his father when he was 17, so he really had no one to advise him. And he takes advantage of that. He's brutal. He's threatening. He threatens to fire them constantly. Threatened, you know, fire Jerry from his own character, even though they had a 10-year employment agreement. But I don't know what that's worth when the boss keeps threatening to fire you. It was a lot of abuse and a lot for Jerry to take, you know, in addition to steaming over the fact that he doesn't own his character anymore.
1: The book is called The Superman Wars. Hold that thought. William Barnhart, our guest, The Superman Wars. Lots more to get to. More on the book. Of course, you got to ask him about the Writers' Con convention. He was also a Jeopardy champion. Not often we have a smart person like that on the show. We'll come back and talk about all of that. Text messages, you bet, 1-844-2-McGraw. I'll work them into the conversation. 1-844-2-McGraw or 1-844-262-4729. America at Night, back in a moment.
0: Coming to you from the heart of the nation, this is America at Night with McGraw-Milhaven.
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16: With SRN News, I'm Jason Walker. In Washington State, authorities now confirming at least one person has been killed. 9 others are still unaccounted for after a chemical tank imploded at a pulp and paper mill. 9 workers have been pulled out. Some of them have been burned severely. Thousands of people who live near a damaged hazardous chemical tank in Southern California still can't go home. Even as authorities say the risk of a catastrophic blast largely has passed, some 16,000 of the roughly 50,000 evacuees are still waiting for the all clear. President Trump has undergone preventive medical and dental exams Tuesday at Walter Reed. White House describes the preventive medical and dental exams as normal, and he says he feels great. SRN News.
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1: The Superman Wars is a story about Jerry Siegel, the man who created Superman, sold the rights, and spent a lifetime trying to get him back. William Barnhart is our guest. The book is The Superman Wars, distributed by Simon & Schuster. William, you were talking about how he tried to sell it to the comic strips, the newspapers, and they didn't want it. And then ultimately, once it became a success in the comic books, it then became a comic strip. What was the beef? This seems like it would be a perfect comic strip for the time. Why were they so reluctant to start Superman as a comic strip?
2: Yeah, there are many theories. I think it was just too different. You know, like I said, it was the reverse Flash Gordon, and maybe that was it. Some people think it was Joe's artwork because he was, you know, not a trained artist. I love his early artwork. I think it's perfect for the strip and makes it more accessible. But, I think it was just too out there. There were people who liked it, but none who wanted to put their money behind it.
1: So Jerry Siegel, obviously you said spent 70 years trying to get it back. We can't go through all of it. That's why the book's there. But he was living at one point. Was he not living in like a one-bedroom apartment in Great Neck, Long Island, trying to get the rights back?
2: Yeah, it starts in 1947. Jerry served his country during World War II, came back and found not only had this early comic company taken over the Superman operation, had published a story that he had written for what he called a new character called Superboy, Superman when he's younger, obviously, and they'd rejected the script many times. And then while he was away and couldn't do anything about it, they ran it without his permission or without any ownership or rights. And it was successful. So that became a series. So Jerry comes home from the war to find out these guys are making even more money off his work. And so that's the last straw for him. He files a lawsuit in 1947 trying to get Superman back. The judge agrees with him on Superboy. The company had no right to do that, so he gets some money for that, but he does not get Superman back. And the worst of it, as soon as he files the lawsuit, they fire him. And even worse than that, they remove his name from the credits on Superman. You know, before that, it always said created by Siegel and Schuster. They took that off. In fact, even when they reprinted old stories that they had done before, they colored over the names. I mean, we could argue about the legalities and the contract all night long, but stripping an artist's name from their work, that is just morally and ethically wrong.
1: So years now, Superman, right? You've had countless movies, action figures, McDonald's, Happy Meals, right? Billions and billions of dollars. Jerry Siegel never gets any of that? Does he ever recoup anything? Does he ever get credit? Does he ever get the name back?
2: For decades, the answer would be no. He got no credit. He got no money. In the 50s, we had the very successful George Reeves Superman show, but it's got no created by credit. It's like Superman was just spontaneously generated or something. The corporation was named, but not his creator. In 1975, there was a PR campaign. Some people listening will probably remember this. And let me just say, if you think that's where the story ends, you're so wrong. There's 50 more years of litigation and conflict after this. But in 75, there starts to be a swelling of support for Jerry and Joe and getting them some kind of money, because by that time, they're in their 60s. Jerry's working at a civil service job. Joe's eyesight is deteriorated, so he can't work at all. And interestingly, this is first taken up not by the mainstream media, but by fans, because by that time we've got, you know, comic book collectors, adults who take this seriously, and they want to know more about the artists and the writers. And that's where the story starts. They start telling Jerry and Joe stories in fanzines and whatnot. And then months later, the Washington News picks up the story, and then others do, and they appear on television. And finally, for Christmas of 75, the company relents and announces that they're going to give Siegel and Schuster annual pensions of, wait for it, $20,000, which was basically what they were paying their assistants at that time. Still, they're not going to starve to death. But for Jerry, the main point wasn't the money anyway. It was the credit. And they did agree to restore Jerry and Joe's credit to Superman. And that was a big win.
1: Yeah. The book is The Superman Wars. And twists and turns, William Bernhardt, our guest. One more that I just when I read it, I was sort of shocked by it. And that is this Harry Donenfeld you mentioned. He takes his money and sponsors Jewish immigrants from Germany. Yeah. Tell me this story.
2: That is totally correct. And I have to give credit for that to a book published a few years ago called The American Way that kind of broke the story. But yes, he's basically commandeered all the money, or a big chunk of the Superman money. But unbeknownst to anyone, and I mean anyone, he's using that to help European Jewish refugees come over, because at that time there were limitations on the number of immigrants, and you had to get somebody to sponsor you, and that was like a $3,000 or $5,000 commitment, and it was hard to make happen. Harry did it over and over again. Some people estimate as many people as Oscar Schindler. So here's the irony that the bad guy in Jerry's story, turns out to have been doing wonderful work in secret.
1: So he takes Superman, steals it basically, or never gives the proper credit, takes the money, and then uses it to bring Jewish immigrants and refugees over during World War II and the Great Depression.
2: Right. Yeah. Amazing.
1: Yeah. Crazy stuff. The book is called The Superman Wars, William Barnhart. William, tell me about this writer's con. I love this concept. Mm-hmm. Tell me about it.
2: Well, I host an annual writer conference. We have other things during the year, but the main event is the annual conference. It's in Oklahoma City. It's always Labor Day weekend, so that's September 4th through 7th this year. And, you know, it's just a place for writers to gather and learn. I'm of the opinion that this time is the best time to be a writer. There are more paths and opportunities than there have ever been if you know about them. So the idea is to bring people together at WriterCon. We have more than 60 speakers, authors, you know, talking about the craft, and we'll have agents there because people are looking for agents, publishers, others in the business, and, you know, you can spend a few days and really take your knowledge to the next level. So, you know, maybe you can get something published one day.
1: It's interesting you say that. You think this is the best time to be a writer? A lot of people would say people aren't reading anymore. People aren't reading books. They're not buying books. And they're worried about the whole publishing industry.
2: Well, you know, it's always some good, some... I'm kidding. I think actually statistics are showing that Gen Z is kind of bringing reading back. But what I was talking about is the role for the author, who, in my opinion, has too often been the, like, you know, lowest peg in the chain and getting the leftovers. And because you got to have an agent, and then the agent's got to get a publisher, and there aren't very many publishers, and that's how you get in bookstores. But now, thanks to the internet, of course, we have many avenues that people, you know, can publish themselves, or they can go with smaller regional presses, which once upon a time would have hard time getting distributed. But now, of course, the internet is a wide open market, so they can distribute their books that way. So, you know, there are just more opportunities, more paths to publication, if you will.
1: When we first started the conversation, you sort of mentioned that still today writers are not getting their due, whether it's comic books or other books. Hollywood buys a book and then changes it all around and cuts the writer out completely. Maybe they get their money or somewhere down the road, but the story has been so destroyed, it's not even the same as in any way, shape, or form as the book. I don't know why writers allow that to happen, and I don't know why Hollywood does that.
2: Well, to be fair, movies are a visual medium, and if you really filmed the book like page by page, it would probably be pretty tedious. But I think at least people who have read the book are usually disappointed, don't you think, when they've made it unrecognizable. Sometimes Hollywood buys books, though, just because they like the premise, or sometimes even just because they like the title. And so what do you expect is going to come out? And as for why writers do it, of course, it's, of course, part money, but also I think part that you're just hoping this...
19: 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Depend on it.
1: I've had this argument with movie directors and authors, and I go around and around, and I pull my hair out. Writers are smart enough to know that a movie can't be a page-by-page adaptation. That doesn't make any sense, right? You can't take 300 pages in a book and turn it into a two-hour movie, obviously. But the writer knows the story, and the writer knows how to cut and how to paste and how to edit. And I'm not saying just do it themselves, but have the writer involved in some way, shape, or form. Because how many times do you read a great book and you go see the movie and you're like, that's not even close to what happened? It isn't even in the same, shall we say, galaxy. And why buy the book? You're just buying it for marketing purposes, I guess, and then rewriting the whole story. It doesn't make any sense.
2: Yeah. Well, you know, it would be nice if the book author were always invited in the writer's room, and sometimes they are. and sometimes they're not. But I think generally people think, nah, that they'll just be trouble. They'll want to keep everything exactly like it is in the book, and we can't do that, so let's just keep them out of it. But sometimes authors do get more control if they have more clout.
1: Yeah, I would argue that when the writer's involved, it's a much better movie. And we don't have time now, but I've got a full list of great movies that where the writer was involved. And I got a whole list of bad movies where the writer wasn't involved. But that's a whole other story.
2: That's great. You need to post that.
1: The Superman Wars. The book is a battle for truth, justice, and American icon, William Barnhart. William, you were a Jeopardy champion. How long did you last?
2: I won one game, and then I retired. But once a champion, always a champion.
1: Yeah. Do you get anything? Do you get a mug? Do you get a T-shirt? Do you get a robe as a parting gift on Jeopardy?
2: I think I got a ballpoint pen and a ball cap, and of course, whatever you won. Yeah. I got to tell you though, I didn't complain at all. At the point, you know, when I went there and I'm in the green room with the other contestants, and everybody's smart. So, you know, it's not going to be who's the smartest. It's going to be who's the quickest, who's best with that little buzzer. Not to make excuses, but during the rehearsal, it became very clear that that was not me. Go ahead.
1: Isn't the trick yet? The buzzer starts as soon as the question ends, right?
2: Sort of. There's like a beat, and it's not entirely consistent. But there are lights on the stage that tell you when you can ring in. But I think the pros don't even look at that. They just kind of get a rhythm going. But that is why, even when you've got great players like Ken Jennings, nobody seems to completely dominate the round, because there is kind of a random factor in there.
1: Interesting to note. All right, good. The book is The Superman Wars. Let me ask you this question, William Barnhart. Mm-hmm. Anyone knocking on your door to make the movie out of this? Because this would be a great Netflix series.
2: Boy, I think so too. And apparently people have called, but no deal in place yet. But I think Hollywood does a good job usually with the underdog story, the artist who's not

0: what's been the reaction?
1: Well, I think it's good. I looked. This is what authors do. You go to your Amazon page and then just obsessively reload it in case your ranking's gone up half a point or something like that. And this morning, I've still got my number one new release flag, and this book's been out a month now, so somebody must be interested. I think, what I hope is that, one, people are understanding and empathizing with what Jerry Siegel went through. I should say, that I'm probably making this sound all dark and unpleasant, but this story does have a happier ending. So there is a reason to get to the end of the book. The book seems to be connecting with people. And also, I hope, ringing a warning bell, because these kinds of scams preying on writers, now powered with AI, this and corporate vultures and whatnot, and these people still exist. So I'm hoping people read this and understand they need to protect themselves.
0: Yeah, cautionary tale, no doubt about it. The book is called The Superman Wars. William Barnhart, our guest, A Battle for Truth, Justice, and American Icon. How do we find out more about that Writers Con in Oklahoma City?
1: Well, there's a website, which is imaginatively titled writercon.com. It's singular, writercon, like writercon.com. And you'll learn all about the conference and who's coming and how you can be a part of it.
0: There you go. The Superman Wars, where all fine books are sold. William, thanks for the time. Good luck with the book.
1: Oh, thanks for having me on. I enjoyed it.
0: America at Night, back in a moment.
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1: All right, we are, man, that's a quick 2 hours. I don't know where that 2 hours went. Stay right there. We got open phones. Next hour, we'll take all your phone calls. The big news of the night is Ken Paxton, who was impeached by the Republican legislature in Texas, has beat John Cornyn in the Republican primary. Last check, it was 62-37-ish, which is almost two-thirds of the vote. He got 42% of the vote in the first primary. This was the runoff because nobody got 50%. And so Ken Paxton is the winner, and will take on James Tallarico in the general in November. Democrats are thrilled. They got the person they want to run against. Republicans, boy, the Civil War continues down in Texas. The traditional Republicans versus the MAGA Republicans. That fight on full display down in Texas tonight. We'll come back and talk about it next hour with the open phones. We can talk about anything you want to want. Anything you want. How'd your barbecue turn out for Memorial Day? What'd you think of the New York Knickerbockers going to the finals? I know somebody wants to talk about that. How about that? 11 days rest as the Thunder and the Spurs beat each other up in the Western Conference Finals. We can talk about that. Really, anything you want to talk about. It's open phones. Our executive director is Alex Hinton. Our engineer tonight is Richard Good. I'm McGraw-Milhaven. This is America at Night on Westwood One.
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0: news this hour from Town Hall. I'm Jason Walker. Texas Attorney General Ken Paxton easily winning the GOP nomination for the Senate Tuesday, defeating veteran Senator John Cornyn. Paxton was endorsed by President Trump and now prepares to take on Democrat James Tallarico in November. Moscow stepping up its threats to Ukraine, warning of consistent strikes on Kyiv targeting its military-industrial complex. It's also warning foreign citizens and diplomats to leave the city as soon as possible. Ukraine's ambassador to the UN, Andriy Melnyk, says Russia has reached a new low.
1: On the night of May 23 to May 24, Russian armed forces launched one of the largest combined attacks against Ukraine, employing hundreds of aerial weapons, including ballistic and cruise missiles, as well as unmanned aerial vehicles. For the city of Kyiv, this was one of the most devastating attacks recorded to date.
0: President Trump telling Americans about the outcome of his latest physical exam.
2: The report on the president's health coming from Donald Trump himself. He takes to his social media page on Truth Social, writing, "Just finished my six-month physical at Walter Reed Military Medical Center. Everything checked out perfectly," in capital letters. "Thank you to the great doctors and staff," exclamation point. Heading back to the White House.
0: That is correspondent Laura Winters reporting. Supreme Court refusing to intervene in a discrimination lawsuit that had been filed by former Miami Dolphins head coach Brian Flores against the NFL, allowing the case to proceed straight to trial. More on these stories, townhall.com.
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0: A train traveling at a high rate of speed hit a minibus as it crossed a railway in Belgium early Tuesday, killing four people, including two children, and injuring at least five other kids. A security camera there showed the minibus drove around the crossing barrier. Train traveling at 80 miles per hour and was unable to stop.
4: That vehicle right behind me is getting loaded onto a tow truck. Its entire front is pancaked. All of the front is really just sheared off. Nobody on the train was injured, and the train suffered very little damage. We're following this very closely as the news spreads across Europe, eliciting notes of condolences from all across the region.
0: That is correspondent Sam McNeil reporting. In the meantime, authorities are trying to determine just why the driver of that vehicle decided to go around the crossing. Breaking news and analysis, townhall.com. Drivers in Massachusetts for ride-hailing apps like Lyft and Uber have become the first in the nation to certify a union. Here's Bob Agnew.
5: The move is a milestone in a growing effort to organize gig economy workers. Drivers say rising gas, insurance, and maintenance costs, along with sudden app deactivations, have left many struggling financially. Drivers are also worried about the expansion of self-driving vehicles. Similar organizing efforts are underway in other states, including California and Illinois. Bob Agnew reporting.
0: British Petroleum ousting its chairman over what it calls serious concerns related to important governance standards, oversight, and conduct. The departure was abrupt and unexpected, with Albert Manifold having been appointed to that position just last year, BP naming board member Ian Taylor in as interim chair. More on these stories, Town Hall.
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10: It's your forecast on News Talk 1250 KBRF as we go through it tonight. See some showers and a few thunderstorms. 61 for our low. 90 for Wednesday's high. More early morning showers. 57 for Wednesday night's low. Sunny 88 for Thursday. 60 for Thursday night's low. 91 on Friday. 60 by Friday night. 89 on a Saturday. That is a look at your forecast right here on News Talk 1250 KBRF. 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
12: Reflect on what it means for the holiday and not just all barbecue. But, of course, barbecue was part of the gang. And, yeah, yours truly. I busted out some ribs, which turned out to be pretty good, if I do say so myself. Had a nice 4-hour ribs. They were not fall off the bone. And anyone who knows anything about barbecue, falling off the bone is not the preferred way of a true barbecue enthusiast. Apparently, you want to bite it off the bone. You don't want to tear it off the bone like a dog. And you don't want it to fall off the bone. You want it enough to where when you bite the rib, that it comes off the bone when you bite it. And that's a very fine distinction. When they say fall off the bone, that's one of those East Coasters talking about barbecue. That's how I was raised, right? I didn't know what barbecue was growing up on the East Coast. I had to come to St. Louis in the Midwest to learn what good barbecue was all about. But we can talk about that if you want to. Whatever you want. It's open phones and the hour is all yours. The big news of the day, two big stories. One is President Trump almost basically announcing that he had some type of deal with Iran, and the it was imminent, only to get prominent Republicans, including Ted Cruz and Lindsey Graham and others, critical publicly of Donald Trump's what seemed to be a deal with Iran. And then it seemed that they pulled back after the criticism. So there was a deal that was imminent. There was a deal to have a deal. And they were going to open up the Strait of Hormuz. And some of the information was starting to leak out. And some prominent Republicans were very critical, including Lindsey Graham, Ted Cruz, some others. And then all of a sudden, that talk subsided. So you got that story. So the Strait is still closed. And Iran feels emboldened because even though they've been decimated militarily, they still have enough juice to keep the strait closed. So you've got that. And then, of course, the big politics story of the day is that Ken Paxton defeats John Cornyn in the GOP primary runoff. I don't think we can underestimate how big of a deal that is. The civil war within the Republican Party continues. Donald Trump, once again, gets another notch on his belt, gets another pelt. This time, John Cornyn, a Republican's Republican, well-respected, well-trusted within Republican circles, well-liked in the Senate, goes down, and with 79% of the vote in Texas, John Cornyn receives only 36% of the vote. Ken Paxton, 64% of the vote. So it's not even close. Pretty amazing that John Cornyn won 42% of the vote in the first primary, and then in the runoff received only 36%. There's a lot of people who think this people just did not come out and vote. So you've got that. Democrats are happy. Republicans, Trump supporters, clearly, people who go to the polls, people who vote in Texas are Republicans. They're happy. Their guys won, obviously. So we'll see how Texas shakes out. But there's going to have to be a lot of money thrown at Texas, a lot of money that they weren't planning on spending because John Cornyn was going to win in a cakewalk. Now, the conventional theory is that Republicans are going to have to spend some money to combat James Tallarico because apparently he is getting a lot of money and is a prolific fundraiser. And now James Tallarico is saying that Ken Paxton is the most corrupt politician in America. That's going to be his line. Ken Paxton's going to say James Tallarico is a liberal Biden Democrat and not a Trump supporter. So you can see the lines being drawn right now for this race. And if you live in Texas, I suspect you're going to get pretty tired of all the commercials between now and November. But there we go. All right, here are the phone numbers. 1-844-42-McGraw. 1-844-262-4729. Knicks are in the NBA Finals. Somebody from the text line from Wisconsin checks us in. The Stars are going to be out at Madison Square Garden for the Knicks. Seinfeld, Billy Crystal, Whoopi Goldberg, Spike Lee, and so many others. What about you, McGraw? Will we see you there? No, you will not see me in a $30,000 courtside seat for a Knicks NBA Finals game. However, we are working on a couple of guests, some in which will be hopefully quite entertaining. That's the whole idea, right? To get guests to be entertaining. But we're working on a couple of guests. I'll know more tomorrow or the next day. But we're working on a couple of guests to talk about the NBA Finals. And then, all right, so there you go. 1-844-2-McGraw, 1-844-262-4729. Let's go to Pat in Sedona. Pat. In Sedona, Arizona. Welcome to America at Night. Thanks for joining us.
13: Hey, McGraw, how you doing? You know, I was just thinking about, you know, Veterans Day, about my father, a 30-year man in the Marine Corps, served in W-2 as a 17-year-old in Korea and Vietnam, in the early days of Vietnam, of course. But, you know, I was just thinking about, you know, Minnesota, a great state of Minnesota, you know. Their governor, wasn't he a sergeant major of something of the army, you know, and he was supposed to speak at a veterans, assembly, but he decided to go to a George Floyd rally.
12: Which governor are you talking about? Tim Walz?
13: Yeah, Tim Walz.
12: Oh.
13: He was supposed to speak at a veterans thing. He went to a George Floyd thing. Now, just remember one thing. George Floyd didn't die from what we all saw that police officer do, which was wrong. But that did not kill him. It was Federin that killed him. Yes, the great drug that old
12: okay,
13: Biden
12: Pat,
13: left.
12: Pat. Yeah. I don't understand. You're on a speech here. What do you have a question? Do you have a comment? Where are you going with this?
13: Okay, well, my question is, that, you know, you were pretty upset, which you should be, about the two people in Minnesota that got shot by ICE as they were trying to attempt to, you know, cause trouble, and the ICE agent shot them, and you kind of, you know, jumped on their back, jumped on Donald Trump. And I would like to know, you know, here we go with Tim Walz, you know, another great Minnesotan.
12: Is this in the news? Did he go to a George Floyd rally this weekend or something?
13: He was supposed to go to a rally of veterans. He's supposedly a veteran himself. I don't know. He decided not to go to combat with his men. He decided to stay home. But, you know, I'd just like to know, you know, I know that one person that was in that Minnesota fiasco was a Coloradan, which I am. I live in Arizona, but I was born and raised in Colorado, which saddens me every day how bad that poor state's been torn up by you know which party has done it. you know. And I'll tell you what, there are Republicans out there that are not very good people.
12: Okay, Pat, you're all over the place. I didn't hear. Did Tim Walz go to some? I don't understand. You're upset that he didn't go to a rally. He's a veteran himself. You're upset that he didn't pay homage to the veterans, but went to a George Floyd rally. Did that happen recently?
13: It happened Monday.
12: Oh, okay. I didn't hear that. I didn't hear that. Yeah. But again, I mean, he's a veteran himself, right? He was a member of the National Guard, was he not?
13: I think he was a little bit more than that.
12: Oh, okay.
13: Maybe a little more than that. But, yeah. I don't have much respect for the man. I have respect for the uniform. So, you know, I'm not going to say anything about his rank.
12: Well, you have respect for his service, don't you?
13: For his service, yes.
12: I mean, he's a veteran. He's a veteran. He's a veteran. He's a veteran.
13: Yes.
12: So you should respect him.
13: And what about me? Would you respect me if I told you I was a veteran?
12: Of course I would.
13: Okay, because I am.
12: Okay. Well, why would you? What did I ever say that would not make me think I would respect a veteran? I don't care how veterans vote. I respect the fact that they stood a post. That they signed up for their country.
13: Yeah.
12: I don't care who they voted for. No. Why would I care how a veteran voted? What does that have to do with my respect for what they do?
13: What I'm talking about is the way he should have showed up for the veterans and not this George Floyd thing.
12: He is a veteran.
13: Yeah, but I didn't say that. Don't change what I said.
12: I'm not trying to change what you said. I don't understand. You're upset that you think he disrespected his own fellow veterans.
13: Yes, he disrespected them.
12: By going to a George Floyd rally. Did he do anything else? Do you think he said a prayer for fellow veterans on Memorial Day?
13: I can't verify that because knowing his character, I was probably doubting.
12: All right, Pat, in Sedona, Arizona, very upset with what Tim Walz did on Monday. All right, thanks for the phone call, Pat. Appreciate it. By the way, I've been to Sedona, and they have a beautiful, gorgeous Chapel of the Holy Cross Church up there in Sedona. We went and said a little prayer, lit a candle up there. It was beautiful, beautiful, built in the side of a mountain. If you ever get a chance to go to Sedona, some of those beautiful country in America, and this beautiful, gorgeous church that sits inside this sort of rock formation. It's absolutely gorgeous. All right, it's open phones. 1-844-2-McGraw, 1-844-262-4729. 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
7: Paul in Boise. Paul in Boise, Idaho. Welcome to America at Night. Paul in Boise, are you there? Paul in Boise. Boise going once? Going twice? Paul in Boise. All right, I don't know what happened to him. Let's try Catherine in Vancouver. Catherine, you're on America at Night. Good morning. Good evening. Good afternoon.
8: Good evening. Good morning. Hey, I heard your barbecue thing, and I was wondering if you had a special way of doing corn on the cob.
7: Oh, you want to know my corn on the cob secret. You don't want to know my rib secret, huh?
8: I don't eat ribs much because... too much work.
7: Well, that's the whole idea. So so here's what I do with my corn on the cob. So if I'm grilling them, or it's weird, grill, right? You can grill them outside, or you can grill them inside, I guess, or boil them inside, or you can boil them outside. There's two ways to do it. My humble opinion. I am certainly no chef. I put the corn on the cob. I shuck it, and then I put it in water, and I let the water boil, and then I turn it off, and I leave it in the water till I'm ready to sort of serve it. That's the easy way. But if I'm outside and I want to do it outside, what I'll do is I'll take some paper towels, and I'll soak them. Okay, and I will then wrap it up. I'll wrap up the soaked paper towels with the corn on the cob, shucked, and then I'll put it in a Reynolds wrap or aluminum foil, and I'll put it on the grill. And the water from the paper towels will then sort of steam the corn, and then I take it off the grill, and so I have steamed corn that way, as opposed to sort of boiled corn.
8: Now that's cool.
7: Do you do it so
8: that it's totally soaked, like dripping?
7: Oh yeah, no, it's pretty soaked because you're steaming the corn. So what you want to do is so you get it nice and liberal water, right? It's not, you don't have to wring it out. It could be dripping, and then you fold it up in Reynolds wrap, right? The aluminum foil. And then I do each one individually. So if I have four ears of corn, I have four, long little tubes of aluminum foil, and I put it on the side of the grill and I leave it there. And I mean, you almost can't overcook it. Just leave it there. It won't burn. And cook your burgers or whatever else, 15 minutes, 20 minutes later, whatever it is. And, you'll have nice steamed corn right there from the grill.
8: So you don't do butter or anything until after or before?
7: That is correct. I don't do any butter until afterwards, yeah. Butter and salt and pepper and whatever else, yeah.
8: The
7: truth is, I like corn on the cob, but I like to then cut it off and then eat it. I don't like to eat it from the cob itself because it gets all stuck in your teeth and molars and everything. So I take a knife and then cut it, and then I eat it from there. If that makes any sense. So, Catherine, I thank you for the phone call. Good luck.
8: Thank you.
7: I am certainly no expert, but that's how I do it. Ribs, on the other hand, I've got a whole recipe for ribs. And I cooked the ribs over the weekend. And I should post that picture because they turned out pretty good. I had a good little smoke ring, had a nice pink smoke ring all the way around. And the people who came over, it pains them to say it. They're like, it pains me to say this, but it was good. It was some good ribs. We had some baked, we had some potato salad, some red potato salad, and then we had some beans, and then we had some corn on the cob. It was a nice day. Absolutely. All right, Tony, hold that thought. We got to get to a bottom of the hour break plus more phone calls. 1-844-2-McGraw, 1-844-262-4729. Phone calls and text messages are coming in. We'll get to all that here in just a minute. America at Night, back in a moment.
6: Coming to you from the heart of the nation, this is America at Night with McGraw-Milhaven.

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3: With SRN News, I'm Jason Walker. Officials have now lifted evacuation orders for the final 16,000 residents near a damaged chemical tank in California. Earlier, they had said the risk of a catastrophic explosion had largely passed. In Washington State, authorities there confirming at least one person has been killed, nine others still unaccounted for, after a chemical tank imploded at a pulp and paper mill. PayPal, the pioneer of online payments, facing a number of challenges now. The company is struggling to maintain its dominance amid fierce competition from Apple, Shopify, and other services. 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
9: All right, let's get some text messages here, and then we'll go back to the phones here. 1-844-2-McGraw, 1-844-262-4729. From Washington, boy, just thinking that there are six genders might be a problem. Of course, that texture is talking about James Tallarico. This one's from Illinois. I agree with the general in the first hour, but sadly, Trump won't listen to those who have war strategy wisdom. He is too obsessed with his art of the deal, which is turning out to be giving Iran thugs a better deal. This one's from New Mexico. Was that guy who was just on from Sedona profoundly stupid? Also, can you explain how the self-proclaimed greatest negotiator to ever sit across from an adversary just got hung out to dry? This one's in St. Louis. How did you throw a changeup? I threw a three-finger circle change. Let's see here. Show guest suggestion. Operation Raise the Roof, nonprofit organization that helps veterans. Thanks for having nonprofit organizations tell Americans what they're all about. Do that often, please. I try. Yes, I do. This one's from Chicago. Karl Rove is a brilliant strategist and a crony capitalist that helped create the squeamish rollover Republican caucus in the House of Representatives. This one's from New Mexico. John Thune, I'm not a big fan of paying people who attacked our police officers. Wowza, Senator. John Thune recessed the Senate so that it sounds like they got a heck of a problem. Now there's a whole bunch. There's Tom Tillis. There's Bill Cassidy. There's now John Cornyn. Republicans who are, quote-unquote, lame duck and do not have to carry the water for Donald Trump anymore because they're leaving. And I have a feeling they're going to cause a big headache in the United States Senate between now and January when they are sworn out of office and their new senators are sworn in. This is going to be an interesting time because Republicans, even though they have the majority, these are Republicans who are no longer beholden to President Trump and the MAGA base. We'll see what they do. It's going to be an interesting couple of months here. Let's go to Nick in Chicago. Nick, welcome to America at Night.
10: Yeah, thank you. You have a very nice show. It's evolving very nicely, just like me as I get older.
9: There you go.
10: Thank you.
9: Thank you.
10: Yeah, I grew up fully in the 50s. I remember when the TV show came out, Superman, which is still is a wonderful show. Many people still like it. Was there any connection between the comic book, as far as like the people, the writers, the people who owned it, and going then into the TV show? Or is that a completely separate people who like bought the rights to promote it?
9: It's a good question. I would think that was part of the debate. From what I could glean from reading the book and talking to the author, once you sell the rights to the character, then you can make the movies, you can make the action figures, you can make the TV shows, and you have the rights to it. So if you have the rights to it, you have the rights to it. And so he mentioned that when they started to make the Superman movies in the 70s with George Reeves, the fans sort of got behind Jerry Siegel, and they sort of cut a deal with him and gave him $20,000-$30,000 stipend every year for the rest of his life as a thank you, more or less, to just give good PR for the movie, I guess.
10: Okay, that's a good point, the way you developed that. You have a legal background, don't you? With your
9: I do not. I do not have a legal background. No, I am a major in history and political science and the School of Hard Knocks. No,
10: Well, like that's those things are themselves a legal background. Maybe not on a piece of paper, but they're part of your life, and it shows very nicely. Okay, thank you so much. Keep up the good work.
9: You got it. We do have Greg Willard on from time to time, one of the nicest men you'll ever meet. He was a White House attorney in the Gerald Ford administration. He's been on the show before. He's been on the show quite a bit. And we'll have him back on when the Supreme Court starts dropping some of these cases here in the, end of June, early July, whether it's the it's a couple of big ones, including the citizens case, where whether or not you are birthright citizenship, right? That's the big one. So there's a couple of big cases. We'll get Greg Willard on, who was a former White House counsel in the Gerald Ford administration, who was, one, a very nice man, and two, a brilliant professor who was able to sort of break down what the legalese of the Supreme Court and make it so that we can all sort of understand what they said. You can make up your own mind whether you like or dislike the ruling, but you certainly want to understand what the nine smartest people in the world said. And Greg Willard is great at sort of deciphering all of that. Eduardo in Tampa, welcome to America at Night.
11: Yeah, good evening. You know, the other day we had and I used to live in Chicago. We had five Chicago police officers that were run over. There's been multiple teen takeovers, not only in Chicago. There was even one over here in my city of Tampa. New Jersey and D.C. have imposed curfews, which I'm a big supporter of. I think we need to detain these teenagers and have the parents come and get these teenagers, because let's roll out the paddy wagons and, you know, they got to come down hard on these people. Otherwise, it's going to continue.
9: Well, it's continuing, not just in Chicago. I know you had the tragedy of the five police officers who were struck by the car, but you're seeing right. These sort of, I don't know what you'd call them, these sort of pop-up rumbles or these pop-up car donut things. You see them in St. Louis. You see them in Chicago. You see them all over. They're not just only in Chicago. You mentioned Tampa. Yeah, no. I mean, this is teenagers doing stupid stuff, and they see it online, right. And all of a sudden, they think they can – commandeer a street corner in the middle of a Saturday right. night or something, and kids are going to do stupid things. They just take it to the next level.
11: Yeah, and the social media is a big factor in this, too. We can't forget that.
9: No, so once again, nothing good comes from social media. No, I agree. Yeah, and, look, as much as you want to blame the parents, look, how many times have there been parents who have been terrible parents who kids to grow up to become, billionaires? And how many great parents who give their kids every opportunity in the nicest schools and everything under the sun and the kid ends up in jail? So,
11: yeah, as much and unfortunately, as you wanna, in some cases, there's only one parent or none.
9: Right, right, yeah. And, they're working four jobs to sort of make ends meet. And, at some point, the 16-year-old, the 17-year-old has to be responsible for their own actions. And I'm not saying we did something that stupid, but I did some pretty stupid things in my life, and there before the grace of God go any of us.
11: Yeah. All right. Thank you very much for your time. Thank you.
9: Eduardo. Appreciate it. Tony in Montreal. Welcome to America at Night.
12: Yeah. How you doing?
9: Good. How are you?
12: I'm good. I'm following these conversations. They call them teen. They don't call them riots anymore. They're called teen.
9: Oh, they're called teen takeovers.
12: Right. Okay.
9: Hold on a second. It's not a riot. They're not rioting or looting. They just sort of commandeer a street corner and they do like wheelies or they do donuts. So they just instead of a drag race back in the 50s, they do donuts in the middle of this intersection.
12: Okay, I love these slogans, teen takeover, and then instead of saying people are hungry, you're in a what is it they call it now? You're not hungry, you're in shortage, I don't know, whatever. The terminology is all nonsense to me. But if there's a bunch of kids in the middle of a road and they're blocking traffic, is that not a little bit of a riot? I mean, you ran down cops, no?
9: Well, I don't know exactly what happened. A riot, I would think, is more of beating up cops, looting, right? I don't know, sort of beating up other people. But like if you're doing wheelies, if you're doing donuts in an intersection and you happen to run over cops, it's idiotic. It's stupid. I don't know why we should argue over what we call it. It's wrong. It's inappropriate. It's stupid.
12: This is the reason, McGraw. Accuracy. You said you're a history major. I'm a history major, too. My concentration was diplomatic history. Four countries. Iran, Russia, China, and the United States. All revolutionary governments. The word to me, food insecurity, is just like, it's mere puffery. It's like hiding the issue. Call it what it is. People are hungry, and therefore you have all kinds of organizations feeding the hungry. Why can't you just say feeding the hungry? Now it's teen takeovers. No, it's a riot. It's a disturbance. It's a tumult. It's against the law, period. And therefore, like your earlier caller said, take them, put them in paddy wagons, and do what you have to do. The bottom line is we're always trying to sort of, diminish the and use the, diminish the actual impact and use word salad, like the word mafia. All of this stuff today is not straightforward.
9: I prefer the phrase unhoused, not homeless. Unhoused.
12: Why?
9: I'm just joking. Okay. I agree with
12: right.
9: you.
12: The bottom line is, when someone's hungry or someone's in the street, you basically say people are in an unfortunate situation and we all want to help them. But by creating sort of like a delicate way of dealing with it, you're sort of maybe even not treating the issue seriously. You're hiding behind nomenclature. And nomenclature, to me, that is distancing itself from the actual issue, is not helping correct the problem. When you have a bunch of people that are making trouble in the middle of a city, especially Chicago, where people are being shot multiple times per day, I don't have perfect information about how many, but we hear Brandon Johnson talk about.
9: Well, but I know. But hold on a second. This thing in Chicago, from what I understand, got started because it was an after hours prom party that sort of got out of hand. I don't know if it's a riot.
12: McGraw, when you were going to prom, did you get arrested? Did you create this nonsense?
9: No, I'm not. Look, Tony, hold on a second. We're not arguing over anything. I agree with you. It's stupid. They should be arrested. They should have the book thrown at them. But whether you want to call it a riot or a teen takeover or a rumble or a drag race, it's not that big of a deal, Tony. Thanks. I got to move on. Michelle in Washington. Welcome to America at Night. Thanks for checking in.
13: Hi, McGraw. I have the answer to the caller's questions about Superman TV and George Reeves.
9: Yeah, sure.
13: You had said George Reeves played in the movies, but it was Christopher Reeve with no S on the end that did the four movies from 78 to 87.
9: I apologize.
13: George Reeves was a well-known movie actor who'd played in some pretty major films, including Gone with the Wind, when he played one of the Tarleton twins in 1939. And in 1951, he was called upon by a small studio to play in a hour-long B-movie called Superman and the Mole Men. And that was split into two episodes for the first season of the TV show. And it was about creatures from beneath the surface of the earth, and quite a good little movie, mostly to talk about the people being scared of something different and all that stuff. But anyway, in 1953, the Superman TV show, in February of 1953, began its national run after a tryout starting in September in Chicago.
9: Which, by the way, was fantastic.
13: Well, the Superman
9: the TV
13: show
9: was fantastic.
13: It still holds up today. It was 104 episodes over six seasons, 26 in each of the first two, 13 in the last four, all in the 50s. And George Reeves, it was all based on the comic books and on the radio show, which began in the early 40s. Comic books appearance started in 1938. Superman was edited by Whitney Ellsworth, and the first season was very violent because it was directed by the radio broadcaster, and Phyllis Coates played Lois Lane and got knocked on the head a few times, and parents complained about the violence. So DC Comics sent Whitney Ellsworth, the Hollywood actor, story editor. I talked to Whitney's wife before she passed, and Whitney came down. He was told to make it a kiddie show, and that's how they wound up with episodes like Professor Pepperwinkle and Flight to the North with future Rifleman George Connors.

0: John Hamilton played Perry White. Yeah. Jack Larson played Jimmy Olsen. They were all from the comic books and the radio show.
1: Yeah, I gotta go.
0: And Lex Luthor
1: Michelle, I got no time. I have no time. I thank you. Man, you know some serious stuff about Superman. Michelle in Washington. America at Night, back in a moment.
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0: 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I've been surfing here since I was a kid. Now, seeing my grandson out on the water, it means everything to me. Watching him and taking in the blue waves, the sea breeze, the blurry horizon.
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5: It's your forecast on News Talk 1250 KBRF as we go through it tonight. See some showers and a few thunderstorms. 61 for our low. 90 for Wednesday's high. More early morning showers. 57 for Wednesday night's low. Sunny 88 for Thursday. 60 for Thursday night's low, 91 on Friday, 60 by Friday night, 89 on a Saturday. That is a look at your forecast right here on News Talk 1250 KBRF. 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
7: The U.S. Treasury quietly released its official financial report for 2025. It appears by its own numbers, the U.S. government seems insolvent. 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
1: Couple of text lines. Wait, here you go. Here's somebody from New York. Wait till the guy in Sedona finds out that Donald Trump dodged the draft because of fake shin splints and bone spurs. Interesting. Also, this one, we'll end on this one. It was Chuck Connors, not George Connors. Get your facts straight. Well, did I say Chuck Connors? Chuck Connors was the Rifleman. And, oddly enough, Chuck Connors, one of, I believe, only a handful of players who played both in the NBA and in Major League Baseball, believe it or not. Yeah, Chuck Connors, one of the few. He played for the Celtics. And I think he also played for the Dodgers, if my memory serves me right. I think it was the Celtics. I think it was the Dodgers. But Chuck Connors, the Rifleman. Yeah, absolutely. All right, that's going to do it for us. We are officially done for the night. Our thanks for all the guests and all the callers and all the text messages who come in each and every night. We'll do it all again tomorrow night. Don't forget to text if you want to follow along on the show. Just text your name and number to 1-844-42-McGraw. Alex will send you a link. Sign up for the link and you'll get a rundown of the show. And every show is turned into a podcast where all fine podcasts are found. Our executive director tonight and every night is Alex Hinton. Our engineer tonight is Richard Good. I'm McGraw Milhaven. And this is America at Night on Westwood One.
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3: This is your I-94 ramp cone zone update. The 210 I-94 ramp is closed. The interchange ramps will be closed to all travelers during construction, and traffic to and from Highway 210 in Fergus Falls will be detoured to the County Road 1/Tower Road. Highway 210 will remain open for travelers during construction. Traffic will shift to one side of the bridge and will be reduced to one lane in each direction. For construction updates, visit the Fergus Falls Chamber at fergusfalls.com and click on the Cone Zone. 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
9: News this hour from Town Hall. I'm Jason Walker, and the push for peace in Iran continues. Here's Ed Donahue.
10: At the United Nations, Chinese Foreign Minister Wang Yi told reporters, despite the uncertainty between Washington and Tehran after a series of U.S. strikes, every step forward in the negotiations brings more hope to peace. He says, we hope that the parties concerned can stay committed to pursuing a ceasefire and continue to meet each other halfway, so that peace can return to the Middle East as early as possible. Secretary of State Marco Rubio says they are close to a deal, but it must include reopening the Strait of Hormuz. Rubio says an agreement could be days away. Ed Donahue, Washington.
9: When it comes to today's digital revolution within the classroom, when is enough enough? Rich Thomason may have the answer.
11: After pouring billions into laptops, tablets, and learning apps, a growing number of schools say it's time to take a step back. The Los Angeles public school system will stop giving its youngest students devices It's part of a sweeping new screen policy in the nation's second largest school district. Concerned parents are driving the change. As one mother says, her daughter came home from school with a screen addiction in her backpack. Rich Thomason reporting.
9: Officials have lifted evacuation orders now for the final 16,000 residents near a damaged chemical tank in Southern Cal. Earlier, they said the risk of a catastrophic explosion had largely passed. Authorities have confirmed one person is dead, nine others still unaccounted for, after a chemical tank imploded at a pulp and paper mill in Washington State. Nine other people have been injured severely. Emergency responders still working on recovery efforts at that facility in Longview. More on these stories, townhall.com.
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9: Americans' confidence in the economy has taken a little bit of a hit. Here's Mike Hempen.
12: U.S. consumer confidence has declined as gas prices stay high and inflation remains elevated. That's a sharp contrast to rising stock prices that have neared record levels. The Conference Board's Consumer Confidence Index has dropped nearly a point this month to 93. That's the first decline after 3 months of gains. Gas prices have soared to a national average of about $4.50 a gallon. I'm Mike Hempen.
9: President Trump has undergone preventive medical and dental exams Tuesday at Walter Reed National Military Medical Center in what the White House describes as preventive medical and dental exams. The 79-year-old Trump says, quote, everything checked out perfectly, in his words. It was the president's fourth medical exam since returning to office 16 months ago. Breaking news and analysis, townhall.com. PayPal, a pioneer in online payments, now facing challenges nearly three decades following its inception. Here's correspondent Bob Agnew.
13: The company is struggling to maintain its dominance amid fierce competition from Apple, Shopify, and buy now, pay later services like Affirm and Klarna. PayPal stock has plummeted nearly 40% over the past 12 months and about 80% over a five-year span. Recently, the company replaced its CEO and says it plans to update investors soon on its turnaround strategy. Bob Agnew reporting.
9: Supreme Court rejecting a push to avoid a lawsuit alleging that Facebook and Instagram harmed young users, a decision that comes as social media companies increasingly face legal scrutiny. Parent company Meta appealed after Vermont's highest court allowed a suit filed by its attorney general to move forward. More on these stories at townhall.com.
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3: Here's a look at your News Talk 1250 KPRF weather forecast continuing for the overnight tonight with occasional showers and thunderstorms. 61 for our low. Going to warm up to a nice, mostly sunny, and 90 for today. 57 for Wednesday night's low, 88 on Thursday, 91 on a Friday, 60 for a Friday night's low, and then 89 for Saturday's high, Sunday up around 86. That's a look at your forecast on News Talk 1250 KPRF. 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
1: 7% over John Cornyn with about 50% of the vote in. So projected winner, Ken Paxton. At the bottom of the hour, we're going to talk to a Houston columnist who has been following along this very story. First half of this hour, though, we're going to talk about the deal that was imminent and then seems somehow got lost. Mark Chandler is a retired U.S. Marine Corps intelligence officer. He has been a deputy director for the intelligence for the Joint Chiefs of Staff. He's now a professor director of government relations for the National Intelligence Community at Coastal Carolina University. Mark Chandler, welcome to America at Night. Thanks for joining us.
17: McGraw, thanks for having me. I appreciate the opportunity to talk to you.
1: You got it. Well, it seemed like a little bit of a whiplash this weekend. We heard that a deal was imminent, happening any moment. And then all of a sudden we started to hear that the United States had some type of defensive bombing in Iran. Can you sort of figure out and explain to us what transpired in these last 3 days?
17: Well, I think everybody got excited when the president released that information on Saturday that the deal was imminent. But we really have to kind of temper that excitement with realizing who we're dealing with the Iranians. And they've been here before. They are master negotiators, I will tell you that. And they have prolonged this negotiation for at least 5 weeks now, and they're the ones benefiting from it. So I think we saw that, and now when you start to work your way through some finite details, that's where it gets tough in the negotiations. But I think we also saw the duplicity of Iran working at the same time when they were trying to put those fresh mines out in the Persian Gulf and the Strait of Hormuz. And I'll go back, if you don't mind, McGraw, to a couple of weeks ago when there was a meeting in the White House when the president gave Central Command, that's the command taking this entire operation and running the fight for you, and he gave them expanded rules of engagement, what we call ROEs. And what he did is if you feel under threat or there's a threatening action by Iran, you can take immediate what we call defensive action. And putting those mines in the water was definitely a threat to commercial shipping, our ships. So they struck them. Iran tried to fire back with some surface-to-air missiles, and so the United States struck those sites. It was kind of a pop-up escalation, if you will, but then immediately de-escalated that defensive measure, and we took no follow-on action. So that's where we're sitting. But really, Iran, I think, tried to sneak in under the table a little bit while we're working a diplomatic solution.
1: It has been said that Trump really wants to make a deal and that Iran is using that against the United States and President Trump.
17: I think that's accurate. I think at the end of the day, the president really wants a diplomatic solution. But I go back to a couple of things that we teach in intelligence, and that's one thing is you can't mirror image your opposition. And when I talk about that, we can't think that Iran is going to behave the same way we would behave in these actions. So we're making a deal, we're proposing these things, and we expect them to react a certain way because that's how we would react when we present a case. So that's called mirror imaging. And we kind of think we are putting that on Iran. And so we have to look at that. You can't, you know, as a real estate guy, I would tell the president, if I were advising, you have to be willing to walk away from a deal when it's not going to be a good one.
1: That was been my argument for all these weeks, is that if we didn't trust Iran for the last 57 years, why all of a sudden are we going to trust them now?
17: No, you absolutely can't, McGraw. And when you go back in history from day one of the Islamic regime, their entire intent has been to wipe Israel off the face of the earth and to go against the great Satan. I mean, they are still chanting in the streets, you know, death to the great Satan, which is the United States, and little Satan, which is Israel. So you have to realize if we try to overlay a Western or an American mindset on the Islamic regime, we're not going to comprehend how really violent and how they truly mean death to America and death to Israel. So it's really hard to understand that, but they're going to keep going along because there are Americans, and evident by this administration right now, wanting this deal so bad that, no, we can get them to change, and they are going to come to the table. I just call me a skeptic. I just don't see we're at that stage yet.
1: Mark Chandler with us is a retired U.S. Marine Corps intelligence officer. He was a deputy director of intelligence for the Joint Chiefs of Staff and now is a professor of government relations of the National Intelligence Community at Coastal Carolina University and an expert on all of this. A great person to get to sort of decipher all of what has transpired over the last 72 hours. Okay, so if we can't trust them, how do we cut a deal with somebody we can't trust?
17: Well, I'm going to go back and put in some of that Marine Corps experience you talked about, McGraw. And what I'm going to say is when you approach negotiations, and one thing that I've kind of talked about before is, you know, military action is actually an extension of diplomacy. And we held a strong advantage weeks ago, right before the ceasefire. We were pushing them to the point where they would be willing to negotiate. And I'm not saying they were ready to negotiate honestly back then, but we had the advantage. And since we stopped applying that military pressure, we have given them breathing space. You know, they've been able to reposition their military assets, their missiles, their drones. They're digging some of those out, trying to get as much as they can. They've taken their leadership and put it further underground to protect against strikes. So they've taken a lot of defensive measures, and they feel less pressure on them. There's the blockade, yes, has been pressure on them, economic pressure. But you got to realize you got to get at the core of the Islamic regime, not the Iranian people. You know, we have nothing against the people themselves, but the Islamic regime doesn't care about the people. So that blockade has been working, but not as effective. It needs more time. I would argue, and listen, any person who served in the military, and I've been in two combat tours in the Middle East, actually, you know, we don't want to go to war. We have to prepare to go. We don't want to go to war. We like diplomacy best. But at a certain point, you do have to apply that military pressure to get what you need. And I think we need to strongly consider that at this stage to get us to a diplomatic solution. That sounds counterintuitive, but that's really what we probably need to do.
1: Okay, so the United States and Israel, joint attacks, but it seems like Israel and the United States have different, they're diverging, and their goals are different. Israel stepped up the bombing with Lebanon in these last 48 hours. The United States taking a different tact. What do you make of that?
17: Well, there's a couple of things. One, when you look at Israel from the Israeli perspective, you know, and I've served with some of the Israelis, that doesn't make me an expert on it, but you have to realize that this is an existential threat to them. So fighting against Lebanese Hezbollah, that is Iran's number one, their favorite child, their best proxy, the one they've given the most money to, the most weapons to over the last 47 years. So when you look at that, that's their number one. That helps Iran influence and attack Israel. So attacking Hezbollah, I think two things are at play in here. One, Hezbollah is continuing to attack Israel. They've launched hundreds of missiles and drone attacks since that ceasefire has been underway. The Lebanese government doesn't control Hezbollah. They've never been able to. So while there's a ceasefire between Lebanon and Israel, there's not between Lebanese Hezbollah. They're continuing to attack. So Israel's trying to gain space and stop those attacks. They're going after some leadership. They're going to hit Beirut again. They hit some targets in the Baqa Valley, a Lebanese Hezbollah stronghold. So they're going after to push them back in case the ceasefire goes into effect and they're asked to stop by the United States. So they're making ground while they can. The next thing is, as Hezbollah continues to attack, Israel's not going to allow it. So they have to take these defensive measures. So two things are at play, you know, while we're trying to work our way toward this ceasefire.
1: Take me through Donald Trump's thought process while all of this was going on. He calls up the Arab countries and says, hey, I want you to join the Abraham Accords.
17: Well, I think that's admirable, but I think it's probably a bridge too far right now. Number one, if we go back about a week, all these Arab countries that he said you need to join the Abraham Accords, they are the ones who put the pressure on him to make a deal with Iran. It's odd how the Arabs and Iran interact, but the Arabs are kind of afraid of Iran. So they kind of known the devil they've dealt with for 47 years. They don't like Iran, but they're not willing to take that military action to eliminate the Iranian threat. There, you can see the economic damage that's been caused. You look at everything that's happened in the oil fields, so you can see how that's played out since the war started. So they're concerned about that. That's their interest, is the financial interest and the security of their countries. Right? But getting them to go join the Abraham Accords, they would rather be afraid of Iran than to take steps to join the Abraham Accords. You've got Bahrain, you've got UAE, who are already signatories from the beginning. I don't think you're going to get Qatar, Oman, or Saudi Arabia to join the Abraham Accords, even with the pressure that the president's putting on them.
1: Clearly, the United States has won every battle, right? They have military superiority. But some have said that Iran is stronger today than before we started bombing. Do you agree or disagree, and what does that mean?
17: Well, words matter, McGraw. So here's what I'm going to say. They are not stronger than they were before we started bombing. Militarily, you know, I like to look at things in a tactical, operational, strategic approach. So tactical is the here and now and the near term, and we militarily have defeated them. Yes, they're firing missiles. Yes, they're firing drones. That doesn't mean we've taken away their entire ability to fight. But what Iran is emboldened, and that's at the longer term, the more strategic, the longer term approach that we really need to look at this whole picture about. And they're emboldened because they now have de facto control of the Straits of Hormuz. They're not being attacked. So they think that the negotiation, the economic pressure that they're putting on through control of the Strait of Hormuz has given them power, if you will, not military power, but power in a sense to have negotiations and drag this out. And I've got to be honest, it's working for Iran. As much as I may not want to say that and people may not want to hear it, it actually is working for Iran because we haven't really dropped bombs in any sustained manner for weeks now, and that plays to their benefit.
1: Forgetting politics, the JCPOA deal that Obama struck, should we take that deal now if it was offered?
17: Okay, truth in advertising, McGraw. I was Deputy J2 at the time, and our intelligence said that's not a good deal. I can't go into a lot of detail, but I can just say that deal didn't stop an Iranian nuclear weapons development. It slowed it down. So I would still, to this day, as an intelligence analyst, tell you that Iran is going to pursue a nuclear weapon. They have not abandoned that, even though they don't say it. Their subterfuge that's at work inside Iran clearly shows that they were pursuing a nuclear weapon. And so I wouldn't take a JCPOA-like deal now or then, even though, you know, I worked for the president back then, so you salute and say, aye, aye, sir, and move on. So not a good deal.
1: Yeah. With 1 minute left, Mark Chandler, thank you very much for your insight. It's been invaluable and very informative. How does this end? What happens? You can't trust Iran. Trump wants a deal. Trump's trying to negotiate. They feel emboldened. 1 minute, where do we go from here? How do we get out of this?
17: McGraw, we got to focus on five things. Eliminate the nuclear weapons, but let's don't get hung up on that. We've already pushed them back. We have to focus on the missile and drone threat to the region. We've got to stop Iran's ability to support its proxies and create the destabilization that's negatively affected America for 47 years. I mean, they killed American citizens and soldiers for that long. We've got to get control of the Straits of Hormuz. We've got to stop saying that Iran controls it and they're going to open it. It's an international waterway. So let's get control of that, create some economic space out there. And then no one's talking about this, but limit Iran's ability to remilitarize. Otherwise, we're going to be right back here for my children, your children, and our grandchildren.
1: He's the former deputy director of intelligence for the Joint Chiefs of Staff, a retired U.S. Marine, and now is director of government relations for the National Intelligence Community at Coastal Carolina University. Mark Chandler, thank you very much for joining us on a very busy night. Keep your phone on. I reserve the right to call you back at any time.
17: Absolutely, McGraw. Thanks for having me. I appreciate it.
1: You got it. America at Night, back in a moment.
0: Live from coast to coast, this is America at Night with McGraw-Milhaven.
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1: Hey, thanks for joining us on a Tuesday night. That Mark Chandler was really interesting. Former Deputy Director of Intelligence for the Joint Chiefs of Staff. Apparently in the room when the JCPOA, that was the Obama-Iran deal, was negotiated and had some really interesting comments, and if you could read between the lines and what he could say and what he couldn't say, quite interesting nonetheless. All right, so tonight, here's the plan for the rest of the night. Just as we were coming on the air about 20 minutes or so ago, all of the big ones, New York Times, Fox News, MSNBC, CNN, all called the Texas primary for Ken Paxton, and it's not even close. You're talking 62-63% for Ken Paxton, 32-33% for John Cornyn. That is a shellacking in any way you look at it. John Cornyn is a multi-term senator and incumbent to receive 32-33% of the vote in Texas is just unheard of. So President Trump's endorsement must have carried Ken Paxton over the line. Coming up next segment, we're going to talk to Chris Tomlinson. He's a columnist for the Houston Chronicle as well as the San Antonio Express News. We had him on during the first primary in Texas, and he was so well-respected, and his comments were so interesting. We decided to go back to him to find out his thoughts, as now we know that Ken Paxton is going to take on James Tallarico. Democrats, this is who they wanted. They think they have a better chance with Ken Paxton than they did with John Cornyn. John Cornyn, very well respected in the traditional Republican circles, well respected in the Senate. Ken Paxton, remember, was impeached by the Republican Party, by the Republicans in the legislature in Texas. So we'll come in back and talk with Chris Tomlinson. And then next hour, we got a book about Superman. Who really owns Superman? Did the man who invents Superman ever get credit for it? We'll talk about that coming up next hour as well. And then, of course, open phones in hour number three. It's America at Night. We're just getting started. Thanks for staying up on a Tuesday night. I'm McGraw-Milhaven. America at Night, back in a moment.
0: This is America at Night with McGraw-Milhaven.
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9: With SRN News, I'm Jason Walker. Former Attorney General Ken Paxton winning the GOP nomination for the Senate in Texas, defeating the incumbent John Cornyn. Paxton had been endorsed by President Trump. Officials lifting evacuation orders for the final 16,000 residents near a damaged chemical tank in California. Earlier, they had said the risk of an explosion had largely passed. Authorities confirming one person is known to have died. Nine others are still unaccounted for in a chemical tank implosion at a pulp and paper mill in Washington State. 9 workers have been hurt, some of them severely. President Trump has undergone another medical and dental exam Tuesday at Walter Reed National Military Medical Center. He says he's doing perfectly. This is SRN News.
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1: All right. It is official. It's the Associated Press. It's the Wall Street Journal. It's the New York Times. It's Fox News. It's CNN. It's MSNBC. John Cornyn loses. Ken Paxton wins big. Ken Paxton, 63%. John Cornyn, 37%, with 55% of the vote in. All of the outlets calling it for Ken Paxton. To talk about it is a man who's been following this a lot closer than anybody else, a columnist who writes about politics for the Houston Chronicle as well as the San Antonio Express News. Chris Tomlinson, welcome back to America at Night.
11: Thanks for having me on.
1: So how big of an upset is this, and how big of a titan was John Cornyn, and how surprised are you?
11: I'm not surprised, and I don't think most Texans are. Once President Trump had endorsed Paxton, he had the MAGA base. He had the core GOP voter behind him. The only question was how badly was Cornyn going to lose? You know, because he is a titan. He has been in the Senate since 2002. Before that, he was an attorney general. Before that, a state Supreme Court judge. The man's had an epic career in Texas politics, part of the Republican revolution. here. And to see him go like this to this particular character is really a sad day for most reasonable Republicans, and I'd say most Texans.
1: So before Donald Trump put his thumb on the scale, because we talked a couple of weeks ago, it was pretty well thought of that Cornyn was going to win this relatively easily, no?
11: Well, I mean, that's what we thought. He did win the first round of the primary voting, right? He had 42% of the vote. He led Paxton, and the third challenger, Wesley Hunt. He had the name recognition. He had the reputation. He had the money, you know, $100 million he spent on this primary race. And, you know, Senate Majority Leader John Thune, Governor Greg Abbott. I mean, everyone was for him. But Donald Trump, I guess, grew angry with Cornyn's behavior in the Senate, withheld his endorsement, and ultimately threw his weight behind Paxton. It's really a bloodbath for reasonable Republicans.
1: He got 42% in a three-person race, and he's getting 37% in a two-person race. That means a lot of people voted for him last go-around, didn't vote for him this time around.
11: I think it's more accurate to say that his voters didn't show up. I mean, we're seeing maybe a third fewer voters casting their ballots here in the runoff than voted in the primary. The election was the week before Memorial. I mean, the early voting was the week before Memorial Day. Today is the day after Memorial Day. It's a notoriously bad time to turn people out. Whereas the MAGA base, they do not miss an election.
1: Chris Tomlinson with us, joining us from Texas. He is a columnist for the Houston Chronicles and the San Antonio Express News. I guess, you know, they always say money helps, right? Money is the mother's milk of politics. In this sense, $100 million, it just bounced off Ken Paxton. There must have been ads all over the place down in Texas, but none of it worked.
11: No, I think the voter who turned out has a throw the bums out mentality, and we've seen that in a lot of these races that were competitive. We're seeing looks like Chip Roy, who wanted to leave Congress and become the and replace Paxton as Texas Attorney General, he's going to lose to a newbie, a one-term state senator named Mays Middleton. We saw the hand-picked comptroller by Greg Abbott. He lost his race, and a bomb-throwing candidate won. So, yeah, there does seem to be a lot of anti-incumbent anger, and anyone that seems to be part of the establishment is in trouble if they're in the GOP.
1: You know, it's funny you mentioned Chip Roy. He was about as anti-establishment as it got, right? He was the poster boy for the Tea Party, and somehow he became the establishment.
11: Well, yeah, I mean, Ted Cruz is now the establishment, right? Chip got his start as Ted Cruz's chief of staff. You know, these MAGA voters, they burn through these folks really quickly, and I would not be surprised to see Ted Cruz face a primary challenge next time around.
1: All right, so now let's turn our ascent sights to the general. James Tallarico, this is who the Democrats wanted, whether they said it or not secretly. They wanted Ken Paxton. What does this do for a general election? I know there are Democrats hoping and praying. A lot of political analysts who sort of have a much more keen eye say it's still Ken Paxton's race to lose. What do you think?
11: I think that's right. You know, a lot of Paxton's baggage is already well known. We know about his indictment for securities fraud. We know about the bribery allegations that led to his impeachment, even though he was acquitted by the Texas Senate. We know the FBI was investigating him for bribery. But, you know, I would venture to say he's probably got a lot more skeletons in his closet. I mean, I'm already beginning to see some indications of that. He's got some pretty shady business partners. So whether or not that sticks with a general election audience will really determine whether Tallarico has a chance. I mean, there's very little objectionable about Tallarico except for the fact that he's a Democrat. And the Democratic brand is broken in Texas. But, you know, Paxton is truly a bad man. And it'll be interesting to see if a lot of the traditional Republicans can stomach financing his campaign and whether or not the general election candidate, the general election electorate will go for it.
1: Everyone looks at that Beto O'Rourke coming within 3 points of beating Ted Cruz. How did Beto O'Rourke come within 3 points of beating Ted Cruz?
11: I think Texas is more of a swing state than people think. Democrats in Texas generally run very poor candidates for statewide office, and as a result, they get very little financing. We also have extremely low voter turnout among eligible voters. So what Beto was able to do was turn out people who didn't normally vote. He offered a viable alternative to Ted Cruz, and he came within 3 points. Tallarico is in many ways, I think, a better candidate. His religious background, his seminarian, what I call a youth preacher way of expressing himself, I think will win over a lot of people who are in the middle. And I think he'll also turn out some new voters. So the Democrats have an enormous amount of work to do, and they have to hope that Paxton's got more strikes against him waiting to be revealed.
1: Let's talk about the money. We talked about it earlier. Republicans secretly were very upset with President Trump, apparently, because now they're going to have to pour millions into this Ken Paxton race. There's only so much money, taking money apparently from other races to help prop up Ken Paxton. Is that the way you see it?
11: Absolutely. Texas is an extremely expensive place to run a statewide campaign. We have five major media markets that are widely dispersed. So you've got to buy a lot of ads in all of them to run a campaign here, and that's super expensive. You also have the small problem that Paxton's traditional supporters, in particular one West Texas billionaire named Tim Dunn, decided to sit out this campaign. He, we're told, opposed Paxton running against Cornyn and refuses to finance him. So that means he's going to need money from out of state. And I don't, you know, John Cornyn was, he knows all these donors. He's been raising money for them for over 20 years. So whether or not they're going to want to give money to Paxton is a big question. And as you said, if they do, that's money that might have been better spent in Maine or some of the more competitive states.
1: One of the things they're going after James Tallarico over is this. Did he really say some type of quote that there are six genders out there? Did he actually say something like that?
11: You know, he quoted someone who said that there are six genders. It's a very closely clipped quote, and it has more to do with an intellectual debate than I think his philosophy on life. But, you know, it's the kind of thing that a young progressive intellectual might say in front of a microphone, and he definitely did.
1: Yeah. Let's talk John Cornyn now. He's now a free agent. He came up at his concession speech and said that he's going to support the Republican ticket. But he goes back to Washington, a free agent. Now he's unencumbered. He doesn't have to kowtow to the Trump administration. What do you think he does for the last months of his career?
11: I think he will do what's very best for the Republican Party, and that's not always what's very best for Donald Trump. he's going to try to help the Republicans hold on to the House and the Senate. And if that means going against Trump's unpopular policies and holding Trump's worst impulses at bay, then he'll do it. And as I said, he has nothing to lose now. But, you know, the thing about Big John is that he's the kind of guy that just, you know, doesn't say a lot, but gets a lot done.
1: So walks softly, but carries a big stick, so to speak.
11: Yes, he will defeat he'll defeat some of Trump's worst policies in ways that Trump won't even recognize.
1: Interesting. Real quick on the Democratic side, Democratic Representative Al Green was a very, very progressive thorn in the side of a lot of Republican presidents and a bit of a flamethrower. He loses his primary seat. What do you make of that story?
11: You know, they drew Al Green out of his district, and so he was running in another part of Houston, a part of town that he's never run for office before in. And Christian Menefee is a truly rising star among Texas Democrats. Really sharp guy, 38 years old, and just represented a new generation of Democrats. So, you know, Al Green really didn't have much of a chance in that district the way it was drawn. And so it was Menefee's to lose. And so I don't think very many people are surprised by this.
1: Do you think this Christian Menefee has a chance to win the general election?
11: Oh, he's a shoo-in. This okay. is a district that is drawn for an African-American Democrat back before the Supreme Court said you didn't have to do that anymore. And it's too late, obviously, to redraw that district. So, yeah, Menefee's a shoo-in.
1: Chris Tomlinson with us for a minute or two or more. He's a columnist for the Houston Chronicle and the San Antonio Express News. Chris, what's the feeling down in Texas? It sounds like there's a bit of a civil war going on in the Republican Party, that the traditional Republicans, the John Cornyn Republicans and the Ken Paxton Republicans, seems like that's going to be an awful hard group to sort of bring together for the general election.
11: Yeah, this is my column that will be out Thursday morning, is on this exact topic. You know, we have a conservative Chamber of Commerce, what I call reasonable Republicans on one side, and we have the MAGA Trump base on the other. It also divides by generation. It divides by income. It divides by city versus rural. And what I'm seeing is a lot of people leaving the Republican Party, especially wealthier urban business people, and moving themselves, counting themselves as independents now. So it makes the MAGA wing stronger or appear stronger, but it makes the overall party so much weaker. And that's another reason why I think the Democrats have a chance this year.
1: Really interesting. Chris Tomlinson, award-winning national columnist for the Houston Chronicle and the San Antonio Express News, on a very, very busy night down in Texas. Thank you for spending a couple minutes with us. Be safe, and we'll sure to check back in with you from time to time. Thanks again.
11: All right. Thank you. Bye.
1: You got it. Chris Tomlinson, Houston Chronicle columnist and San Antonio Express News. Some pretty good analysis right there. Two really good guests who were been there, done that. Good stuff, if I break my arm patting myself on the back. But that was two insightful conversations on two of the business stories of the night. Stay right there. America at Night, back in a moment.
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2: Here's a look at your News Talk 1250 KPRF weather forecast, continuing for the overnight tonight with occasional showers and thunderstorms. 61 for our low. Going to warm up to a nice, mostly sunny, and 90 for today. 57 for Wednesday night's low, 88 on Thursday, 91 on a Friday, 60 for a Friday night's low, and then 89 for Saturday's high, Sunday up around 86. That's a look at your forecast on News Talk 1250 KPRF. 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
11: So I did something this weekend that I almost never do. And Memorial Day weekend, I happened to flip in channels and I came across Band of Brothers. Anybody see Band of Brothers? First of all, 25 years ago, Band of Brothers came out in 2001. It is so fantastic and so wonderful. I was on one of the channels. They were having an all-day marathon, and I flipped on, and I was watching it. And they went to a commercial, and I said, I can't. Like, this just, it just ruins the atmosphere. So I went to HBO and started watching Band of Brothers, and it is so

0: good. It is just so heartbreakingly beautiful. And each episode, one episode is better than the next. It was Spielberg and Tom Hanks, and the only criticism I have is that Ross from Friends shows up in a couple of episodes as like the bad guy, and every time I see him, I see what is Ross doing in a military uniform. So I kind of don't get Ross. But outside of that, everything else was beyond spectacular. If you ever have a chance, go do yourself a favor and sit down and take time to watch Band of Brothers. Very similar to that other HBO series, From the Earth to the Moon, which is the story of the Apollo missions, which is, again, that's another Tom Hanks. I don't know Spielberg's in that, but From the Earth to the Moon and Band of Brothers, two of the great miniseries. I know they don't call them miniseries, limited series, whatever you call them. The best of all time. All right, stay right there. Coming up next hour, we're going to be checking in with a gentleman who has a prolific writer and has done the research to write the story of Superman, and not necessarily the story of the character, but the story of the man who invented Jerry Siegel, who lost the rights to Superman, sued to get him back, and the unbelievable tale of what he had to do. The book is called The Superman Wars, A Battle of Truth, Justice, and an American Icon. We'll talk about that book coming up here next hour. And, of course, your phone calls and text messages. Stay right there. Our executive director is Alex Hinton. Our engineer tonight is Richard Good. I'm McGraw Millhaven. This is America at Night on Westwood One.
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0: News this hour from Town Hall. I'm Jason Walker. Trump administration highlighting a very aggressive nationwide crackdown on fraud and across a number of government programs.
1: A newly created White House task force says it's uncovering billions in waste and abuse, with actions ranging from halting Medicaid payments and suspending health care providers to charging individuals in fraud schemes targeting taxpayers. The Justice Department reports thousands of active cases, while officials say new whistleblower programs and enforcement teams are accelerating investigations. The administration says the effort will continue until fraudulent activity is rooted out and taxpayer dollars are recovered.
0: Ukraine's capital of Kyiv bracing for another possible Russian missile and drone barrage. Charles de Ledesma has more.
2: Russia fired more than 100 drones and two ballistic missiles at Ukraine overnight, the Ukrainian Air Force says, as the country's foreign minister notes that Moscow's recent threat to hit Kyiv especially hard from the air has brought nothing new. Meanwhile, French Foreign Ministry spokesman Pascal Comfort says France won't pull its diplomats from Kyiv despite Moscow's warnings. He says it's out of the question. It's a new intimidation from Moscow. We're used to that. Russia had on Monday urged foreign citizens, including members of diplomatic missions, to leave the Ukraine capital as quickly as possible, adding that systematic strikes on Kyiv were being prepared. I'm Charles de Ledesma.
0: Well, NASA is already ordering landers, rovers, and drones for a sprawling base on Moon, the Moon, less than 2 months after Artemis II mission. Space Agency outlining the first phase of its moon-based plans Tuesday, awarding hundreds of millions of dollars in contracts to several U.S. companies. More on these stories, townhall.com.
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0: Protests at a federal immigration detention center, New Jersey.
4: The liberal agenda on full display in New Jersey, where the Democrat governor of the state, Mickey Sherrill, attempting to visit illegal aliens being held at an ICE detention center in Newark. Some are reportedly on a hunger strike, protesters clashing with law enforcement outside the facility. The governor says she was denied entry, saying it raises serious questions about what they're trying to hide from public view. Meanwhile, Republican lawmakers in New Jersey, looking to arrest and deport illegals with criminal records as quickly as possible. Laura Winters reporting.
0: Trump administration wants current and future federal employees to sign non-disclosure agreements, part of a continuing crackdown on leaks to the media. Proposed notice announced on the Office of Personnel Management website is seeking comments on a draft NDA. Breaking news and analysis, townhall.com. Ukraine's capital in Kyiv bracing for a possible Russian missile and drone barrage once again. Officials say that it has been absolutely deadly there in the last 3 months, and officials say a number of those strikes have hit civilian areas, killing a number of civilians, including several small children. Thousands of people who live near a damaged hazardous chemical tank in Southern California are now being allowed to go home, even as the official said the risk of a catastrophic explosion had largely passed. There were some 16,000 out of the 50,000 evacuees who had been told to wait a while longer. We've learned they were allowed to return to their homes during the late afternoon hours, saying the all clear had been given. More on these stories, Town Hall.
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10: Here's a look at your News Talk 1250 KBRF weather forecast. Continuing for the overnight tonight with occasional showers and thunderstorms. 61 for our low. Going to warm up to a nice, mostly sunny and 90 for today. 57 for Wednesday night's low, 88 on Thursday, 91 on a Friday, 60 for a Friday night's low, and then 89 for Saturday's high, Sunday up around 86. That's a look at your forecast on News Talk 1250 KBRF. 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
11: Well, Homer with his wife and children and his new book, it's called The Superman Wars, A Battle for Truth, Justice, and an American Icon. It is the story of Superman and who owned it, who earned it, who invented it, and who got the rights. William Bernhardt, welcome to America Tonight. Thanks for joining us.
12: Hey, thanks for having me here. This is great.
11: You betcha. I want to ask you about being a Jeopardy champion. I also want to ask you about you started this this writer's con. There's a crime con going on right now in Vegas, but you've started a writer's con. We'll talk about that a little bit later on, but let's get to the book, The Superman Wars. It just came out last month, and you wrote this not necessarily tell us about Superman, but it was more about the story of the man who created Superman. Tell us about how you came to write the book.
12: Yeah, this is the story of Jerry Siegel, who is the kid, really. He was an 11th grader in Cleveland, Ohio during the Depression when he comes up with the idea for Superman, the world's first superhero. And he goes through many iterations and variations, and he gets his best pal, Joe Shuster, to draw it. Spends years and years trying to get it published. Finally does. Superman is an overnight sensation. But Jerry finds that he's lost the rights to the character. And that's the Superman Wars, his struggle to, you know, get his character back.
11: How did an 11-year-old, because there weren't comic books, there weren't superheroes at the time, so he stumbled on this whole genre. How did he stumble on it? How did he come up with it?
12: Well, of course, I may have made a mistake. If I said 11-year-old, he was an 11th grader. He was a teenager when he came up with the idea. But Jerry loved the pulp magazines, Amazing Stories, that things like that that were so popular during the Depression. And he'd read a lot of other books. He'd read Edgar Rice Burroughs, and he'd read Philip Wiley. And he kind of put all these ideas together in his head and came up with this totally original idea. I mean, we've had other strong men in older world literature, but this idea of bringing a guy from another planet, that was, and, you know, he becomes a hero here on Earth, that was a new creation. That was his work. And that was an original idea that ultimately will not only create this whole superhero genre, but will give impetus to this birth, you know, the comic book industry, which only started in 35 and at that time was still pretty, you know, low level and not very well respected.
11: Yeah. You say that it was born out of the Depression. Tell me how that came to be.
12: Oh, it's clear that this is a Depression baby, because in the very first story, Jerry Siegel, who, you know, as a kid growing up in a not well-off family in Cleveland, Ohio, Jewish, and you know, his dad running a tailor shop, but they're getting by barely. And like most people, this is a time when 25% of the population was unemployed, and there was looming war in Europe and a lot of prejudice. And so Jerry creates this character who is, as he says in that first issue, the champion of the weak and oppressed. And in those early stories that Jerry wrote, he's, you know, there are no supervillains. It's not like he's battling aliens or anything. He's dealing with the problems of the day. He's basically like a FDR New Deal crusader, you know. When he debuts in Action Comics number one, in the first 13-page story, he takes on a spouse abuser. He stops an innocent woman from being executed. He rescues Lois, of course, from kidnappers, takes on war profiteers. And that's just in the first story. Jerry's idea, he's sort of reversing the Flash Gordon idea, if you know what I mean. In Flash Gordon, it's an Earth guy who goes into outer space and has adventures, which is the way it usually goes. But in Superman, it's the alien who comes over to Earth and becomes a hero there. And it's really, you know, we can take things like that for granted, but this is a genius idea that clicked with people almost immediately.
11: You know, it's really, I never thought of it till you just said it, but Superman's an alien who comes down, and he doesn't want to destroy the world. He wants to save humanity, right? All the other aliens want to come in and ruin the world. He wants to come in and save the world.
12: Or punish us because we're dangerous and bad. Yeah, this was a much more positive. I mean, it's very much like the Moses story, you know, except adapted to outer space. Because the planet's about to blow up, put their baby in a basket and send him to another place down the river, and he becomes a hero.
11: William Bernhardt, our guest. The book is The Superman Wars, a battle for truth, justice, and an American icon. You're a lawyer, and you're a writer. And this book, you wrote it as a narrative nonfiction, and you say you did massive amounts of research. I suspect your law degree came in quite useful researching a lot of this stuff.
12: Boy, you are right about that. You know, when I first started looking into this story, I thought that there had been 70 years of litigation over the rights. You know, Jerry Siegel and his family trying to get the rights back to Superman, and I thought, what takes 70 years? I mean, I had some long trials back in the day, but that's phenomenal. And I looked into it, and it was hard to find good explanations of what happened. I think sometimes for people who haven't been through law school and aren't familiar with all the terminology, trying to figure out, you know, motions and pleadings and appeals, and now it's back in the trial court, and let's, you know, it's very confusing. So I thought, that's something I can do. I can straighten that out. But obviously, a book that was just about lawsuits would be kind of boring and unpleasant. So I thought, you know, for people to care how these came out, they have to care about the people. And that's when I started taking a closer look at Jerry Siegel and thought, no, this is Jerry's story. We're going to tell it through Jerry's eyes, so people will understand not just what happened, but why it happened.
11: But you also write it from Jerry Siegel's point of view. So the writer is Jerry Siegel, and you say all the quotes are accurate and the painstaking research to get this story accurate.
12: Yeah, anything that's in quotation marks in my book either comes from an eyewitness or some recorded document, and, you know, a correspondence, which plays a big part in this story. But I thought it was important to stick to the facts because, you know, the facts are incredible. It's all in the book, but how Siegel and Schuster retreated, you know, how they were rookie dude or whatever term you want to use, is appalling. And if not illegal, then certainly immoral. And it's also a cautionary tale because, like you mentioned a minute ago, I work with writers. I host a writer's conference, and these kinds of scams still go on today. People have got to protect themselves so what happened to Jerry Siegel doesn't happen to them.
11: Hold that thought. William Bernhardt, our guest. The book is called The Superman Wars. Came out last month, getting a lot of good attention online. We'll come back. Text line. Text your questions. 1-844-2-McGraw, 1-844-262-4729. The Superman Wars with author William Bernhardt. Back in a moment.
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11: Distributed by Simon & Schuster, the book is called The Superman Wars. William Bernhardt, our guest. The Superman Wars, a battle for truth, justice, and an American icon. Okay, William, so Jerry Siegel came up with the idea for Superman in the 11th grade, him and his buddy. They drew the cartoons, they drew the characters, they came up with the idea, and they couldn't sell it to anybody. And then they come across DC Comics. Tells us what happens then.
12: Right. Of course, it wasn't called DP at that point, but this is the predecessor company by a long shot. Jerry had done work on other comic book features, like he had a PI called Slam Bradley that appeared in comics, New Fun, and other titles from this proto DC company that I was talking about. It was founded, and really the comic book in its modern form was founded by Major Malcolm Wheeler Nicholson. And he was a retired military officer and a writer himself. Jerry had worked with him for a couple of years, so he trusted this guy. Jerry had wanted Superman to be a newspaper strip because at this time, during the 30s, that was huge. That was what everybody read, and those creators made bunches of money. And he spent years trying to get a newspaper strip, and it was only when he had tried everything to get out there that he turned to comic books. And he turned to Major Nicholson because he knew and trusted this guy. He knew he's a writer. You know, he treats writers well. He understands artists and so forth. Unfortunately, in the days before Superman's first appearance in Action Comics number one, and I do mean the days before, the company was acquired against the Major's will by an involuntary bankruptcy proceeding by some of his partners, primarily Harry Donenfeld and Jack Leibowitz. And these are the people that Jerry would have to deal with for years. Not because he thought he was doing business with the Major, and then these sharks came in and Jerry didn't know what was going on or how to deal with it.
11: So he sells it for apparently pittance, right? He doesn't get any royalties, he just sells him the characters for very little money, doesn't he?
12: Well, really none. But you had to understand, Harry Donenfeld had mob connections, which he bragged about, and he'd been a rum runner during the Prohibition, and he'd been indicted twice for pornography. His main interest in acquiring this comic book company, because he wanted to publish something that wouldn't be what they called a sing sing job, meaning it'll end you up in prison. comic book looks safe. And Jack Leibowitz was basically like his enforcer, his right-hand man accountant, who always kept the books and made it possible for Harry to acquire companies in just this sort of manner by forcing people into bankruptcy and then taking over their companies. So suddenly Jerry is dealing with these kinds of guys. Superman's already slated for Action Number One, and Jack Leibowitz sends him a letter saying, by the way, we want to publish your thing, but, in order to do so, you need to sign this. The $130, you sometimes hear that Jerry and Joe sold the rights for $130. That's not actually true. It was a 13-page story. They got $10 a page. That's where the $130 came from. But there was, unfortunately, another clause at the bottom of the letter that said, basically, by the way, all rights, all characters in this story go to the company. And that's how he lost control of Superman. And boy, did he regret it, like, immediately.
11: Okay, hold on a second, because as somebody who has negotiated contracts, it's all about leverage. If he would have held out for more money, would they have just found another comic strip writer or another comic writer and gone in that route, right? I mean, what are the odds of them actually giving him more money? What could he have done differently?
12: Well, that's what he could have done was say no, of course, and tried to find, now that he was in the world of comic books, another comic book company. But as I said, he'd worked for the major in the past, and I think that made him less astute. Whatever. He'd been pushing this thing for years, and he decided he wanted to see it in print. And
11: right.
12: He made a tragic mistake and, you know, regretted it forever after.
11: Was Superman a hit right off the bat?
12: Yes, immediately, like an overnight sensation. The comic books started selling like nobody had ever seen comic books or really anything sell. Licensing deals went through. It was the biggest sensation since Mickey Mouse. You know, there were people holding braids and Superman days, merchandise everywhere. At the New York World Fair, they had a Superman day, and some of the kids were declared the Superboy and girl. I mean, Superman was everywhere. And so here's Jerry Siegel, who created this genius character, seeing all this activity taking place. But he's getting paid, you know, not what you would think a creator would get paid, because he's basically working for Harry and Jack at that point, and they're not interested. And, you know, they've got their what amounted to a cash cow. Harry Donenfeld was a millionaire within 1 year of Superman coming out. Jerry Siegel was not. Now, to be fair, Jerry and Joe did get some money in the early years and, you know, good money for the Depression, but did they own even a percentage of Superman? No.
11: Interesting. You also write in the Superman Wars, Jerry ends up working for the precursor to DC Comics, right? And ends up creating more of the story. Talk about that for a moment.
12: Well, he worked for, you know, writing Superman stories for several years because that was his character. And within a year, Superman appeared in a newspaper strip. So Jerry accomplished his dream of getting a newspaper strip, except he didn't own the character anymore, but he wrote for it. And as I said, they were compensated for the writing, or in Joe's case, for the drawing, and good money for the time, but they'd lost control of the character. They'd even lost a seat at the table. And it just gets worse and worse. The relationship between Jerry and Jack Liebowitz was toxic. It's all in my book, but, you know, look at some of that correspondence. It's just abusive. Jack is taking advantage of the fact that Jerry and Joe are much younger and inexperienced. Jerry lost his father when he was 17, so he really had no one to advise him. And he takes advantage of that. He's brutal. He's threatening. He threatens to fire them constantly, fire Jerry from his own character, even though they had a 10-year employment agreement. But I don't know what that's worth when the boss keeps threatening to fire you. It was a lot of abuse and a lot for Jerry to take. You know, in addition to steaming over the fact that he doesn't own his character anymore.
11: The book is called The Superman Wars. Hold that thought. William Barnhart, our guest, The Superman Wars. Lots more to get to. More on the book. Of course, you got to ask him about the Writers' Con convention. He was also a Jeopardy champion. Not often we have a smart person like that on the show. We'll come back and talk about all of that. Text messages, you bet, 1-844-2-McGraw. Work them into the conversation. 1-844-2-McGraw. Or 1-844-262-4729. America at Night, back in a moment.
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4: With SRN News, I'm Jason Walker. When all was said and done, it really wasn't close at all. Ken Paxton in Texas easily winning the GOP nomination for the Senate, defeating the incumbent, John Cornyn. Paxton had been endorsed by President Trump. The president has undergone medical and dental exams Tuesday at Walter Reed. The 79-year-old Trump says, quote, everything checked out perfectly. It was the president's fourth medical exam since returning to office 16 months ago. Officials have lifted evacuation orders for the final 16,000 residents near a damaged chemical tank in California. And authorities have confirmed one person has died. Nine others are still unaccounted for in a chemical tank in Washington State. This is SRN News.
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11: The Superman Wars is a story about Jerry Siegel, the man who created Superman, sold the rights, and spent a lifetime trying to get him back. William Barnhart is our guest. The book is The Superman Wars, distributed by Simon & Schuster. William, you were talking about how he tried to sell it to the comic strips, the newspapers, and they didn't want it. And then ultimately, once it became a success in the comic books, it then became a comic strip. What was the beef? This seems like it would be a perfect comic strip for the time. Why were they so reluctant to start Superman as a comic strip?
12: Yeah, there are many theories. I think it was just too different. You know, like I said, it was the reverse Flash Gordon, and maybe that was it. Some people think it was Joe's artwork because he was, you know, not a trained artist. I love his early artwork. I think it's perfect for the strip and makes it more accessible. But, I think it was just too out there. There were people who liked it, but none who wanted to put their money behind it.
11: So Jerry Siegel, obviously you said spent 70 years trying to get it back. We can't go through all of it. That's why the book's there. But he was living at one point. Was he not living in like a one-bedroom apartment in Great Neck, Long Island, trying to get the rights back?
12: Yeah, it starts in 1947. Jerry served his country during World War II, came back and found not only had this early comic company taken over the Superman operation, it had published the stories that he had written for what he called a new character called Superboy, Superman when he's younger, obviously, and they'd rejected the script many times. And then while he was away and couldn't do anything about it, they ran it without his permission or without any ownership or rights. And it was successful. So that became a series. So Jerry comes home from the war to find out these guys are making even more money off his work. And so that's the last straw for him. He files a lawsuit in 1947 trying to get Superman back. The judge agrees with him on Superboy. The company had no right to do that, so he gets some money for that, but he does not get Superman back. And the worst of it, as soon as he files the lawsuit, they fire him. And even worse than that, they remove his name from the credits on Superman. You know, before that, it always said created by Siegel and Schuster. They took that off. In fact, even when they reprinted old stories that they had done before, they colored over the names. I mean, we could argue about the legalities and the contract all night long, but stripping an artist's name from their work, that is just morally and ethically wrong.
11: So years now, Superman, right? You've had countless movies, action figures, McDonald's, Happy Meals, right? Billions and billions of dollars. Jerry Siegel never gets any of that? Does he ever recoup anything? Does he ever get credit? Does he ever get the name back?
12: For decades, the answer would be no. He got no credit. He got no money. In the 50s, we had the very successful George Reeves Superman show, but it's got no created by credit. It's like Superman was just spontaneously generated or something. The corporation was named, but not his creator. In 1975, there was a PR campaign. Some people listening will probably remember this. And let me just say, if you think that's where the story ends, you're so wrong. There's 50 more years of litigation and conflict after this. But in 75, there starts to be a swelling of support for Jerry and Joe and getting them some kind of money, because by that time, they're in their 60s. Jerry's working at a civil service job. Joe's eyesight is deteriorated, so he can't work at all. And interestingly, this is first taken up not by the mainstream media, but by fans, because by that time we've got, you know, comic book collectors, adults who take this seriously, and they want to know more about the artists and the writers. And that's where the story starts. They start telling Jerry and Joe stories in fanzines and whatnot. And then months later, the Washington News picks up the story. And then others do, and they appear on television. And finally, for Christmas of 75, the company relents and announces that they're going to give Siegel and Schuster annual pensions of, wait for it, $20,000, which was basically what they were paying their assistants at that time. Still, they're not going to starve to death. But for Jerry, the main point wasn't money anyway. It was the credit. And they did agree to restore Jerry and Joe's credit to Superman. And that was a big win.
11: Yeah. The book is The Superman Wars. And twists and turns, William Bernhardt, our guest. One more that I just when I read it, I was sort of shocked by it. And that is this Harry Donenfeld you mentioned. Mm-hmm. He takes his money and sponsors Jewish immigrants from Germany. Yeah. Tell me this story.
12: That is totally correct. And I have to give credit for that to a book published a few years ago called The American Way that kind of broke the story. But yes, he's basically commandeered all the money, or a big chunk of the Superman money. But unbeknownst to anyone, and I mean anyone, he's using that to help European Jewish refugees come over, because at that time there were limitations on the number of immigrants and you had to get somebody to sponsor you. And that was like a $3,000 or $5,000 commitment, and it was hard to make happen. Harry did it over and over again. Some people estimate as many people as Oscar Schindler. So here's the irony that the bad guy in Jerry's story turns out to have been doing wonderful work in secret.
11: So he takes Superman, steals it basically, or never gives the proper credit, takes the money, and then uses it to bring Jewish immigrants and refugees over during World War II and the Great Depression.
12: Right. Yeah. Amazing.
11: Yeah. Crazy stuff. The book is called The Superman Wars, William Bernhardt. William, tell me about this Writers' Con. I love this concept. Mm-hmm. Tell me about it.
12: Well, I host an annual writer conference. We have other things during the year, but the main event is the annual conference. It's in Oklahoma City. It's always Labor Day weekend, so that's September 4th through 7th this year. And, you know, it's the place for writers to gather and learn. I'm of the opinion that this time is the best time to be a writer. There are more paths and opportunities than there have ever been if you know about them. So the idea is to bring people together at WriterCon. We have more than 60 speakers, authors, you know, talking about the craft, and we'll have agents there because people are looking for agents, publishers, others in the business, and, you know, you can spend a few days and really take your knowledge to the next level. So, you know, maybe you can get something published one day.
11: It's interesting you say that. You think this is the best time to be a writer? A lot of people would say people aren't reading anymore. People aren't reading books. They're not buying books, and they're worried about the whole publishing industry.
12: Well, you know, it's always some good, some... I'm kidding. I think actually statistics are showing that Gen Z is kind of bringing reading back. But what I was talking about is the role for the author, who, in my opinion, has too often been the, like, you know, lowest peg in the chain and getting the leftovers. And because you've got to have an agent, and then the agent's got to get a publisher, and there aren't very many publishers, and that's how you get in bookstores. But now, thanks to the internet, of course, we have many avenues that people, you know, can publish themselves, or they can go with smaller regional presses, which once upon a time would have a hard time getting distributed. But now, of course, the internet is a wide open market, so they can distribute their books that way. So, you know, there are just more opportunities, more paths to publication, if you will.
11: When we first started the conversation, you sort of mentioned that still today writers are not getting their due, whether it's comic books or other books. Hollywood buys a book and then changes it all around and cuts the writer out completely. Maybe they get their money or somewhere down the road, but the story has been so destroyed, it's not even the same as in any way, shape, or form as the book. I don't know why writers allow that to happen, and I don't know why Hollywood does that.
12: Well, to be fair, movies are a visual medium, and if you really filmed the book like page by page, it would probably be pretty tedious. But I think at least people who have read the book are usually disappointed, don't you think, when they've made it unrecognizable. Sometimes Hollywood buys books, though, just because they like the premise. or sometimes even just because they like the title. And so what do you expect is going to come out? And as for why writers do it, of course, it's of course part money, but also I think part that you're just hoping this will be the one, you know, this will be the Gone with the Wind, the film that actually enhances the book and gives it more longevity.
11: I've had this argument with movie directors and authors, and I go around and around and I pull my hair out. Writers are smart enough to know that a movie can't be a page by page adaptation. That doesn't make any sense, right? You can't take 300 pages in a book and turn it into a 2-hour movie, obviously. But the writer knows the story, and the writer knows how to cut and how to paste and how to edit. And I'm not saying just do it themselves, but have the writer involved in some way, shape, or form. Because how many times do you read a great book and you go see the movie and you're like, that's not even close to what happened? It isn't even in the same, shall we say, galaxy. And why buy the book? You're just buying it for marketing purposes, I guess, and then rewriting the whole story. It doesn't make any sense.
12: Yeah. Well, you know, it would be nice if the book author were always invited in the writer's room, and sometimes they are, and sometimes they're not. But I think generally people think, they'll just be trouble. They'll want to keep everything exactly like it is in the book, and we can't do that, so let's just keep them out of it. But sometimes authors do get more control if they have more clout.
11: Yeah, I would argue that when the writer's involved, it's a much better movie. And we don't have time now, but I've got a full list of great movies that where the writer was involved. And I got a whole list of bad movies where the writer wasn't involved. But that's a whole other story.
12: That's great. You need to post that.
11: The Superman Wars. The book is A Battle for Truth, Justice, and American Icon, William Barnhart. William, you were a Jeopardy champion. How long did you last?
12: I won one game and then I retired. But once a champion, always a champion.
11: Yeah. Do you get anything? Do you get a mug? Do you get a T-shirt? Do you get a robe as a parting gift on Jeopardy?
12: I think I got a ballpoint pen and a ball cap, and of course whatever you won. Yeah. I got to tell you though, I didn't complain at all. At point. You know, when I went there and I'm in the green room with the other contestants and everybody's smart. So, you know, it's not going to be who's the smartest. It's going to be who's the quickest, who's best with that little buzzer. Not to make excuses, but during the rehearsal, it became very clear that that was not me. Go ahead.
11: Isn't the trick yet? The buzzer starts as soon as the question ends, right?
12: Sort of. There's like a beat, and it's not entirely consistent, but there are lights on the stage that tell you when you can ring in, but I think the pros don't even look at that. They just kind of get a rhythm going. But that is why, even when you've got great players like Ken Jennings, nobody seems to completely dominate the round, because there is kind of a random factor in there.
11: Interesting to note. All right, good. The book is The Superman Wars. Let me ask you this question, William Barnhart. Mm-hmm. Anyone knocking on your door to make the movie out of this? Because this would be a great Netflix series.
12: Boy, I think so, too. And apparently people have called, but no deal in place yet. But I think Hollywood does a good job usually with the underdog story, the artist who's not treated right. And I think this story would just sing in a motion picture.
11: Motion picture or a Netflix series, part series, 7-part series or something. But, William, are you going to sell away the rights and not be in the writer's room when this thing is written?
12: We'll see how much clout I have. I'll do the best I can. I would love to write the screenplay. I think that I've always loved movies, so I think that'd be a blast.
11: The book is called The Superman Wars, A Battle for Truth, Justice, and the American Icon. The book came out last month. What's been the reaction?
12: Well, I think it's good. This is what authors do. You go to your Amazon page and then just obsessively reload it in case your ranking's gone up half a point or something like that. And this morning, I've still got my number one new release flag, and this book's been out a month now, so somebody must be interested. I think Well, what I hope is that, one, people are understanding and empathizing with what Jerry Siegel went through. I should say that I'm probably making this sound all dark and unpleasant, but this story does have a happier ending. So there is a reason to get to the end of the book. The book seems to be connecting with people. And also, I hope, ringing a warning bell, because these kinds of scams preying on writers, now powered with AI, this and corporate vultures and whatnot, these people still exist. So I'm hoping people read this and understand they need to protect themselves.
11: Yeah, cautionary tale, no doubt about it. The book is called The Superman Wars. William Barnhart, our guest, A Battle for Truth, Justice, and American Icon. How do we find out more about that Writers Con in Oklahoma City?
12: Well, there's a website which is imaginatively titled writercon.com. It's singular, writercon, like writercon.com. And you'll learn all about the conference and who's coming and how you can be a part of it.
11: There you go. The Superman Wars, where all fine books are sold. William, thanks for the time. Good luck with the book.
12: Oh, thanks for having me on. I enjoyed it.
11: America at Night, back in a moment.
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4: Here's a look at your News Talk 1250 KPRF weather forecast continuing for the overnight tonight with occasional showers and thunderstorms, 61 for our low. Going to warm up to a nice, mostly sunny and 90 for today. 57 for Wednesday night's low, 88 on Thursday, 91 on a Friday, 60 for a Friday night's low, and then 89 for Saturday's high, Sunday up around 86. That's a look at your forecast on News Talk 1250 KPRF. 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
6: 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It appears by its own numbers, the U.S. government seems insolvent. It's reported that the Treasury shows about $6 trillion in assets and over $47 trillion in liabilities. Add it all up, and it looks like the U.S. owes more than $130 trillion it doesn't have. 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
1: All right, we are, man, that's a quick 2 hours. I don't know where that 2 hours went. Stay right there. We got open phones next hour. We'll take all your phone calls. The big news of the night is Ken Paxton, who was impeached by the Republican legislature in

0: DeSantis has beat John Cornyn in the Republican primary. Last check, it was 62-37-ish, which is almost two-thirds of the vote. He got 42% of the vote in the first primary. This was the runoff because nobody got 50%. And so Ken Paxton is the winner and will take on James Tallarico in the general in November. Democrats are thrilled. They got the person they want to run against. Republicans, boy, the Civil War continues down in Texas. The traditional Republicans versus the MAGA Republicans. That fight on full display down in Texas tonight. We'll come back and talk about it next hour with the open phones. We can talk about anything you want. Anything you want. How'd your barbecue turn out for Memorial Day? What'd you think of the New York Knickerbockers going to the finals? I know somebody wants to talk about that. How about that? 11 days rest as the Thunder and the Spurs beat each other up in the Western Conference Finals. We can talk about that. Really, anything you want to talk about. It's open phones. Our executive director is Alex Hinson. Our engineer tonight is Richard Good. I'm McGraw Millhaven. This is America at Night on Westwood One.
1: When I grow up, what should I be? A chef? A sprinkle of this? 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I could be a ballet dancer. 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I've got two left feet. Literally. Or what about an astronaut? 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Maybe I'm meant to help in a different way. Or maybe I'm destined to give someone hope.
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0: News this hour from Town Hall. I'm Jason Walker. Texas Attorney General Ken Paxton easily winning the Republican nomination for the Senate, defeating veteran Senator John Cornyn. Paxton had won with the endorsement of President Trump, and he'll be facing Democrat James Tallarico in November. Moscow stepping up its threats to Ukraine in a big way, warning of, quote, consistent strikes on Kyiv targeting its military-industrial complex. It also warns foreign citizens and diplomatic staff members to get out of the city as soon as possible. Ukraine's ambassador to the UN, Andriy Melnyk, says the Kremlin has reached a new low. That's all there is to it.
1: On the night of May 23 to May 24, Russian armed forces launched one of the largest combined attacks against Ukraine, employing hundreds of aerial weapons, including ballistic and cruise missiles, as well as unmanned aerial vehicles. For the city of Kyiv, this was one of the most devastating attacks recorded to date.
0: Well, the Supreme Court refusing to intervene in its discrimination suit led by former Miami Dolphins head coach Brian Flores against the National Football League, allowing the case to proceed toward trial. Now, the justices rebuffed an appeal from the league, which wanted the case handled through its arbitration process rather than open court. Flores had sued the league. Consumer confidence declining, well, slightly this month as gasoline prices stayed high and inflation remained somewhat elevated as soaring stock prices have neared record levels. More on these stories, townhall.com.
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0: Now, crews are building a temporary octagon-shaped cage on the White House South Lawn. You may be saying, why are they doing that? Well, it's for an upcoming UFC bout. The event is meant to help mark the nation's 250th anniversary, and it just happens to fall on the 80th birthday this summer of President Trump. Online renderings show the fight space ring by red, white, and blue stage beneath an arch with stars and stripes patterns. The cage will be surrounded by more than 5,000 seats with additional large screens nearby broadcasting the fight. President Trump says the demand for tickets is very high. Project part of the Trump's broader White House renovations, including a new patio, presidential walk of fame, and, of course, the ballroom. Breaking news and analysis, townhall.com. Blue Origin lunar lander may be launching this fall to help develop the NASA moon base. NASA Administrator Jared Isaacman.
3: Moonbase 1 will be the first privately funded lunar lander mission in history. The Blue Origin Mark 1 Endurance lander will deliver multiple payloads to the Shackleton Connecting Ridge, a strategic area of the lunar South Pole. In addition to flying two NASA science payloads, SCALPS, a lunar retroreflector array, the mission objective is to demonstrate critical capabilities that reduce risk for the human landing system missions.
0: NASA's Lori Glaze says the manned lunar base will provide the first foothold beyond Earth.
4: With Moonbase, Artemis astronauts will stay longer, explore farther, and conduct the kinds of science that advances exploration itself, understanding how humans operate off-world, how we build infrastructure, and how we prepare for Mars.
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11: 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Going to warm up to a nice, mostly sunny, and 90 for today. 57 for Wednesday night's low, 88 on Thursday, 91 on a Friday, 60 for a Friday night's low, and then 89 for Saturday's high, Sunday up around 86. That's a look at your forecast on NewsDoc 1250 KPRF. 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

0: there you go. It's Wednesday night. Thanks for joining us here. The show is called America at Night because that's what we do every night. It's America at Night. We try and have a diverse array of topics and guests and opinions and voices and places and things, and that's what makes it so much fun. So we thank you from the bottom of our microphone for all the things you let us bring you each and every night. And who knew, right? Mary Kay Cosmetics, what a story. Okay, phone numbers are as follows. 1-844-2-McGraw. 1-844-262-4729. Some news tonight. It looks like President Trump's ballroom will not be funded, not be getting any taxpayer money. Senate Republicans today indicated that they do not have the votes. Interesting. There are a number of Republicans who are balking at the funds that are going to be needed. North Carolina Senator Tom Tillis said Republicans do not have the votes to pass the funding. He said it shouldn't be never conflated with other legitimate Secret Service needs because it's just giving everyone a $1 billion ballroom, and that is a bad idea. Senate Majority Leader John Thune acknowledged that, yeah, he's having a hard time finding the votes. So that's really interesting. Republicans, some of them anyway, standing up to President Trump. Now, what does that do for the arch? President Trump and his administration thinks that they don't need congressional authorization for the arch because they are looking at a authorization that was authorized in 1924. Administration officials have cited a 1924 report, this is from the Washington Post, by a federal commission charged with designing the Arlington Memorial Bridge. The report called for building a pair of 166-foot-tall columns surrounded by statues on Columbia Island that would frame the nearby Lincoln Memorial. Congress formally ratified the commission's report in 1925, and the Memorial Bridge was to be built. However, the columns were not constructed, and the Trump officials are arguing today that that building should be built. And so it was already authorized by Congress. We'll see how all that plays out, but got to hand it to the Trump administration, man. They go to the back of the playbook, don't they? All right, phone numbers are as follows. 1-844-2-McGraw. 1-844-262-4729. Those are the phone numbers. Also, apparently, according to the Wall Street Journal tonight, President Trump and Benjamin Netanyahu, I should say Prime Minister Benjamin Netanyahu, held a somewhat contentious phone call today. People familiar with the matter told the Wall Street Journal. Netanyahu upset with Trump trying to end the hostilities with Iran. Israel has long expressed skepticism that Iran would obey by any agreement. That has been my whole contention. Why do we somehow trust Iran to somehow agree to whatever agreement they agree to? If we were convinced they were going to drop an atomic bomb, why would we trust them to why would we trust them to be people of their word? So that's sort of my contention. Why are we trying to cut a deal with people we don't trust? But so that's some of the news stories that are out there. 1-844-2-McGraw, 1-844-262-4729. Now, look, last night was, I can't stop thinking about that tail of the dragon we talked about last night, that road right there off of the Great Smoky Mountain National Park. 11-mile road with 311 switchbacks. We talked about it today a couple of times. I was just, that is some story we got last night. And that's what makes open phones so much fun. You never know where the conversation is going to turn. You never know who's listening. So feel free to call in, chime in. First-time callers, we love you. We just passed the time. Late night radio at its best. 1-844-2-McGraw or 1-844-262-4729. Let's go to Gil in San Antonio. Gil, welcome to America at Night. Gil, are you there? Gil's on line two. There we go. Let's try
1: Hello?
0: That. Hi, Gil. Welcome to the show.
1: Yes. Can you hear me now?
0: I can hear you loud and clear, my friend.
1: Okay. I voted today for Senator Cornyn. We have early voting going on.
0: Yeah.
1: I think he's going to win. I'll tell you why. He's been in the Senate for a long time. He has seniority. He was the number two pick to replace the Senate Majority Leader, Mr. Thune got it, but Mr.
0: Right.
1: Cornyn was the second pick of the Senate Republican. From what I could gather talking to people I know here, he's pretty popular. There's a certain power that comes with incumbency, and I'm predicting that he's going to win. I don't think President Trump's endorsement of his opponent is going to make that much difference in this particular race, but we'll see.
0: Why didn't you listen to Donald Trump? Why did you defy Donald Trump and go with John Cornyn?
1: As my father once told me, once you're free white in 21, you can pretty much do what you want. And
0: I'm not saying you had to. I was just saying I people always wonder how much those political endorsements, how much sway they carry. And you know, for Thomas Massey, it was the demise of Thomas Massey. I wonder how many people in Texas are going to listen to President Trump and follow with his endorsement.
1: Well, Mr. Massey was guilty of not being 110% supportive of President Trump. Senator Cornyn and Mr. Trump have had issues that they on which they disagree, but never openly hostile to each other. But I have a Mary Kay story for you.
0: Okay, good. One. Give me your Mary Kay story.
1: Okay, you know that up until almost 2 years ago, I was living in the Philippines, and the ambassador to the Philippines for the United States, who is a friend, her name is Mary Kay Carlson. And she just got one of the trappings of the ambassadorship. It was a brand new bulletproof Cadillac limousine, similar to the ones you see in the motorcades in the state. That goes back, I don't think you do this, but there was an attempt to bomb a Barack Obama motorcade when he was in the Philippines some years ago. It probably comes out of that. But I was talking to the ambassador and complimenting her on her car, and I said, but I was under the impression that all Mary Kay Cadillacs are pink, Your Excellency. She thought that was pretty funny. But
0: Gil, making it funny. Good stuff. I appreciate it. All right, Gil, I got to move on. Thanks for checking in. All right, hold that thought. I'm late for a break. I don't want to get jammed up at the bottom of the hour. 1-844-2-McGraw, 1-844-262-4729, America at Night. Phone calls straight ahead. Stick around.
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0: Text line is alive and well, 1-844-2-McGraw. Let's get some texts here. We've been coming in. I've been derelict in my duties. This one's from New Mexico. Sure, I pepper sprayed a Capitol police officer and kicked him in the teeth. I pled guilty and served jail time. but now I want to apply for some of the $1.8 billion slush fund because I was treated terribly by the Justice Department. There's an idea. Here's another one from Illinois. You think it's okay that the most corrupt president in our history is running roughshod? Here's another one. Gulf leaders contradict Trump, says the Wall Street Journal. They did not know about a planned attack. Do you want to travel the trail of the dragon on a dark, rainy night? Yikes. That sounds like a movie set. Yeah, you don't want to cross, what they say, you know, across the mustard. Don't want to cross the mustard on the tail of the dragon. Here's one from Pittsburgh. Do people in St. Louis want another NFL team? Phil in Pittsburgh. That's a good question. I would think that they would, but there's an issue of what team would move here. Also an issue of who would own it. And then, of course, where would they play? St. Louis or the region would have to build a new stadium. And I don't know if there's an appetite in St. Louis to build another stadium for an NFL team after. And they didn't build a stadium for the St. Louis football Cardinals. They left and went to Phoenix. They built a stadium for a team they didn't have. And then the Los Angeles Rams came to town. Then the Rams were here. The Rams wanted a new stadium, and nobody wanted to build a stadium for a team they had. So they left. So very convoluted past when it comes to St. Louis and the NFL. This one. Hey, why can't I get your show from start to finish in St. Louis? St. Louis delays it an hour. So the first hour is really the second hour. The second hour is the third hour. And the first hour is tacked on at the end. Eden in Naples, Florida. Shame on you. A vile review of Mary Kay by your guest. Eden in Naples, Florida. I don't know what you're talking about. It wasn't a vile review. I thought the woman was very complimentary of Mary Kay. She just told the tale. Sorry if you didn't like the show. Mark in New Fairfield, Connecticut. Sad story about that boy in a hospital. Yeah, it really was. And then Doug in Sheboygan wants to know, what was your best pitch and the top speed? Oh, boy. My best pitch in college. top speed. You mean the ball going in or the ball going out off the bat? Because they hit a couple of lasers off me from time to time. I was a fastball. I had a halfway decent changeup. Not a very good curve or a slider. I had a nice little moving fastball. Nice changeup. I was okay. I mean, I was okay. I was an average. Very, like, right down the middle of the road, average baseball player in college. Wasn't the best, wasn't the worst. I was average. I played. Say what you want. All right, let's go to the phones here. Nick in Chicago. Nick, welcome to America at Night.
15: Yeah, thank you. You got a show that's getting better and better as time goes on. Stuff like me as I get older and older.
0: Exactly. Exactly.
15: Well, at least in my mind, that's the way I see myself. Thank you. wanted to say that I'm sure Trump understands this better than we think he does, that the people running whatever's left of these people running the government of Iran, it doesn't matter. They're all religious fanatics, extremists, radicals, you know, they are not only willing to die for their beliefs, they're more than happy to die for it. They want to die for it because then it guarantees them a place up in paradise, you see. I mean, that's how they're brought up. And I'm not condemning them, really, because that's their religion. I'm always careful to not condemn someone else's religion because sometimes maybe I just don't understand why they were brought up that way, but that's the way they're brought up. And Trump's got to be careful. It's going to be like his coronavirus to him where the COVID was. But this time he's not running for re-election. But even though people that he favors are winning very well and people are honoring his efforts to try to, you know, deal with the economy left over from Biden and dealing with the mess there from the Islamic guard there that now seems to be running that place. But he's got to just be aware that these people are very dangerous. And as far as nuclear weapons, look, Iran still will want to have nuclear weapons. It's very simple. They can get a few parts delivered, maybe separately, to put on top of the missiles, which they have already, and they got a nuclear weapon. You see what I mean?
0: Nick, I agree with you. A lot of what you said, I agree with. Trying to negotiate with people who don't have your same set of values is very difficult. And they've been saying recently, like, they're not going to give up. They're either going to win or they're going to become martyrs. And so when you it's hard to negotiate with somebody who doesn't want to negotiate. They're either going to win or they're going to die martyrs. And that's sort of what they're talking about. Now, could it be bluster? Could they cut a deal? I guess. But if we didn't trust them for the last 47 years, why are we going to trust them now? And Donald Trump has got himself in a little bit of a, I don't want to say a corner, but we have significantly degraded their military, but yet not enough to where they still have enough firepower and enough whatever to close the strait. And unless Donald Trump wants to go in again, either they're bluffing and are going to cave any day because they're being squeezed, or Donald Trump has to go in. Because I don't think they're going to just arbitrarily decide. They've been not a very worthy trading partner for all these years. So at this point, Nick, we just don't know. I got 20 seconds, Nick. I'll give you the last word. Nick's gone. Okay.
15: Also thinking about the majority of people apparently in Iran are not the extremists, and they want more moderation in their world of Islam. And
0: unfortunately,
15: don't destroy everything for them either.
0: Yeah, unfortunately, they're not the ones in charge. It's the hardliners who are in charge. But no, that's another good point. Nick in Chicago, thanks for listening, as always. We got lots more to get to, more phone calls, more text messages. 1-844-2-McGraw, 1-844-262-4729. Nick, first-time caller. We love that, too. Love our first-time callers coming out of Chicago. Chicago is representing tonight and last night. America at Night, back in a moment.
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3: With SRN News, I'm Jason Walker. In Southern California, there are a lot of people who are relieved right now. Make that some 16,000 residents who are relieved. They're now back home following that damaged chemical tank in California. Earlier in the day, officials said the risk of a catastrophic explosion had basically largely passed. Authorities confirming now one person has died, nine others still unaccounted for. That after a chemical tank imploded at a pulp and paper mill in Washington State. But authorities do say nine workers have been injured, some of them severely, at that effort in the facility in Longview. And Ken Paxton has defeated John Cornyn in Texas. SRN News.
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9: 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That's 844-2-McGraw.
10: All right, yeah, you betcha. 1-844-2-McGraw, 1-844-262-4729. Paul and Boise. Paul and Boise, welcome to America at Night. Paul and Boise. That's line one. Paul and Boise. Let's try that again. All right, let's pass on. Let's move to Tony in Montreal. Tony, you're on America at Night.
11: How you doing, Matt?
10: How you doing, buddy?
11: I'm doing okay. Just following the NHL playoffs, and my friend John Tortorella is still winning. So they won tonight in a tight game, and I'm predicting Vegas-Montreal for the finals. So it might be quite an interesting thing.
10: Hold on a second. Hey, real quick, let me ask you this, because I'm not as big of a hockey fan as you are. The Golden Knights, they moved from Phoenix, right?
11: No, that's Utah.
10: Oh, Utah. Okay, never mind. Where did the Golden Knights come from?
11: They were just a franchise that was granted a...
10: It was an expansion franchise? Oh, okay.
11: Expansion franchise, but you mentioned Utah, and the coach, the Utah head coach is Danny Taillon, and that gentleman I met in 2018 at the Moncton Quebec Major Junior Draft of players in the midget AAA level in Quebec. That means 15 and 16 year olds that get drafted into the Quebec Major Junior. And I met a really nice guy. This guy was the head coach of the Rouyn-Noranda Wolves. And, you know, I thought he was a great guy. And I thought that the organization is way up there in the north of Quebec. But he was the head coach of the junior national team. And the guys that I was advising at the time, a guy by the name of Jordan Durand, I said, you should be going up to there because I think the ownership is solid. They own a mine and they have a lot of money, and it's a great franchise. It's big in that town, Rouyn-Noranda. You can look it up. It's way up there. And I said, this coach has got potential, and if you go along with him for 4 years, he'll take you to the NHL.
10: No, you can spot talent, can't you?
11: Well, yeah. Anyway, the gentleman ended up coaching with Patrick Roy in Colorado as an assistant, and eventually he was named head coach of Utah. And I always follow guys that I meet, you know, in through the years and different things. But he unfortunately, the player I was representing at the time, he couldn't handle being isolated up there and ended up organizing a trade to a town called Shawinigan, Quebec. And that's where he played. So,
10: right, you know, I love him.
11: I was just thinking today, you know, like there's so much animosity towards anybody in politics, you know, like you got to be almost perfect. Like McGraw, you have to be perfect on the radio or someone's going to be annoyed with you in Shawinigan, Quebec.
10: That's that is
11: listening
10: true.
11: To you tonight, you know. So I don't know if there's a winning way or not through this issue with Iran. But just so your listeners understand, up in Canada, we pay about $9 a gallon Canadian for gas. That changed, like my consumption went from about $20 a day to double and even greater. So we have all kinds of oil, like I've already mentioned to you. We have like 140 years of production in Alberta. At 4.1 billion, a million, 4.1 million barrels a day. And we have also Hibernia and Newfoundland, which is another 120 years. The problem is, we think that we can only get oil from Iran and Saudi Arabia. Obviously, the greatest producers are Venezuela, Iran, Saudi Arabia, and Canada. But, you know, for some reason, Canadian politicians and American politicians don't get along. Imagine if they get along. Imagine if we didn't have to always deal with environmental issues first. And
10: well,
11: remember,
10: I don't know. Hold on a second. I don't know. Different oil goes for different things, right? I mean, there's West Texas crude, there's sweet crude, there's, you know, all different types of oil, and not necessarily the oil that can. I don't know much about oil, but right. I mean, if isn't there a pipeline from Canada in, right? I mean, some of their oil is going on the open market, is it not?
11: Yeah, so what you're talking about, we talked about this once before. Our crude from the tar sands or in Alberta is highly charged with sulfur, but it's easily dealt with in Texas, and that's where a majority of it was carried by pipeline, and that originally was the intent, was to continue that pipeline. I'm not sure 100% of that pipeline is finished. It was supposed to go through Dakota, et cetera. And I just want to say this about environmentalism.
10: Yeah, real
11: I'm
10: quick.
11: For environmentalism.
10: Make your
11: I'm
10: point.
11: I'm for environmentalism.
10: Go ahead.
11: But yeah. Patrick Moore, the former head of Greenpeace, said that when Greenpeace became politicized and was dealing only with one issue, which was environmentalism. It used to be we're saving the whales. Now it became another agenda mixed with other ideologies. But he says, I believe in sustainability. We should be protecting people, which is society, environment, and commerce. And they have to be measured equally so that we go forward. And I think that's the issue right now. We're stuck in wars over oil, and we're not dealing with those three issues. Anyway, that's what I wanted to talk about tonight.
10: Tony, thanks for the phone call. David in San Francisco, you're on America at Night.
12: Well, thanks, McGraw. Yeah, I'm glad I followed him. That ancient tar sands, that stuff is only, I don't know, 1.5 million years old, and it's filled with all sorts of sand and sludge, and it's really nasty, and they have to add water and add water and add water in order to pump this sludge all the way down to Texas where they refine it. And then Texas wants to get rid of their environmental laws, so you send this sludge to Texas, and then they don't want environmental laws. It's a talk about a losing self-preservation. It's bizarre. I'm glad I followed him because he was talking about the animosity in politics. The Chemical Safety Board is now being entirely cut out of the U.S. budget. You know, this could be anything. You know, you could have whether a factory discharging things, whether it's plastics, the microplastics.
10: Okay.
12: Chemical Safety Board is being entirely cut.
10: Yeah.
12: And there's no logic to doing that. It's as if we're going to start. We used to be one of the most intelligent countries in the world, and then all of a sudden we're going to throw away the Chemical Safety Board.
10: Well, David. The problem with America is that we're getting our news from social media. And the problem with America is that social media is filled with our enemies. And people who have agendas, and Russian bots, and Iranian bots, and Chinese people who are trying to manipulate our brain and trying to dumb us down. That's the problem. And we choose not to do anything about it. Our elected officials choose to keep us at each other's throats because that's good for them. And they are allowing our adversaries to infect our brains. And unfortunately, there's not much we can do about it because you can shut off social media. You and I can, but other people get addicted to it and they go down a rabbit hole and all of a sudden they become radicalized and they shoot up a poor innocent mosque in San Diego.
12: Well, there's a famous old problem. It was called the strategy of tension. Adolf Hitler came to power using the strategy of tension. They intentionally tweaked people every day. And this was before they had radio, but they basically used sound trucks. They used broadsheets and handouts and handbills and things like that. This was before television. And they were, the strategy of tension was always causing some sort of thing that would build up and build up and build up and cause people to go nuts. And so Paul Manafort and Roger Stone are famous for using the strategy of tension. And, of course, the Project 2025 crowd are doing it to this minute.
10: Okay.
12: But this idea of
10: David, I got to go. I don't want you to filibuster. It's a conversation. Thanks for the phone call. Catherine in Vancouver, welcome to America at Night.
13: Hey, I had an idea.
14: Oh, all right.
13: You know, you guys, you mentioned you had need of funding for the arch.
10: No, President Trump needs funding for the arch in Washington, D.C., yes.
13: Well, you know what he could do?
10: What could he do?
13: You know how many I don't know how many McDonald's you have there, but you know how many arches McDonald's owns? Maybe he could cozy up to somebody there.
10: You mean take one of the arches. Oh, there's an idea. Catherine, joke teller.
13: He could be nice, you know. He could be nice, you know. Maybe you could do something on the radio here. You can be nice, too, and you can...
10: Millions and millions served. I hear you. Catherine, thanks for the phone call. Appreciate it, as always. 1-844-2-McGraw. 1-844-262-4729. You know how we used to talk about how people in a madrasa who has been radicalized to, you know, carry a suicide bomb and blow up a bus or a sidewalk in somewhere, right? Now... That's happening here in America. These school shootings, these shootings at these religious buildings, these institutions of faith. These people have been radicalized. They go online. They go down a rabbit hole. The algorithms are such that they just keep feeding and feeding the anger. And all of a sudden, they wake up one day and they're angry, and they don't know why or. How come or how they got that way? Then they meet somebody else who's equally as radicalized, and they somehow convince themselves that going into a mosque and shooting innocent children makes sense to them. The formula's written. It's out there. It happens all the time. And then people want to know, how could this happen? What do you mean, how could this happen? The playbook's been written, and you know, in 2 weeks from now, when somebody else goes in and shoots up a religious institution, and we're gonna scratch our heads and wonder why. And 2 weeks after that, when somebody goes in and shoots up a school, and right, I mean, it's we are being destroyed with our own technology. That's my humble opinion, but what do I know? Ramin in Oakland, California. Ramin, welcome to America at Night. Ramin, are you there?
15: Yes, hello.
10: Hello, welcome to America at Night.
15: Oh, hello. I just wanted to say thank you for keeping free speech alive. Your show reminds me of when they were playing Alan Combs on Fox Radio when Hillary Clinton and Trump were going through elections, and there was this guy I heard on the radio, similar to you, because he had open lines all across America. His name was Alan Combs, and he was like a progressive Jew, and he had a really great talk show. This was a few years ago, and unfortunately, he passed away all of a sudden, but it was on Fox Radio talk show here in the Bay Area. I live across San Francisco and Oakland. However, I did meet David in San Francisco. Hi, David. Tried to share an office with him, but he is good with those. I always told him to get to the point. He's good with the run-on filibusters, as you said. So good job controlling him. Otherwise, it was sort of tough to share an office with him. But I just want to say I'm your age and almost 60. So I saw in the dictionary the word sexagenarian means people in their 60s. So maybe I'll get some action finally in my life.
10: But Ramin, anyhow, Ramin, thank you very much. Hold on.
15: Any questions?
10: Yeah. Okay. Do you have a question? I'm sorry.
15: Well,
10: I missed it.
15: I just wanted to say that Iran, that we broke off negotiations twice in a row and we attacked Iran. While during negotiations, and before they had a fatwa, the Ayatollah had a fatwa against a nuclear bomb, having a nuclear bomb, and Iran went through really intrusive inspections. They agreed to it all, and Trump tore it up. So I think you're mistaking that. You say you can't trust them. they were acting, they were going through negotiations, and we're the ones who tore it up and broke, you know.
10: No, I don't. Ramin, I thank you first of all for the phone call. I got to go because I'm short on time. I didn't necessarily say I agree with them or trust them or not. There are Americans who say we can't trust them. And so if you can't trust somebody, why would you cut a deal with them? Maybe it's a nuance, maybe it's not. We did have a deal with them with Obama. A lot of people didn't like that deal. We backed out of that deal. They ultimately went on to continue to enrich uranium, and we all know the history about how we got here. Thank you for the phone call. Alan Combs, I had a chance to meet Alan Combs, a very nice man. If you remember, Alan Combs and Sean Hannity did a TV show together on Fox News for years and years and years, right? Hannity and Combs? Was it Hannity and Combs? Yeah, Hannity and Combs. And then they split up for whatever reason. I actually liked that show. It was a liberal and a conservative, and they sort of debated things back and forth. And then, yeah, he did Fox Radio for a while and then died, I believe, in 2016, 17, 18, sort of right in there. But yeah, Alan Combs, a true radio giant. Thanks for the phone call. We'll wrap things up in a minute. America at Night, back in a moment.
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2: Here's a look at your News Talk 1250 KPRF weather forecast continuing for the overnight tonight with occasional showers and thunderstorms, 61 for our low. Going to warm up to a nice, mostly sunny and 90 for today. 57 for Wednesday night's low, 88 on Thursday, 91 on a Friday, 60 for a Friday night's low, and then 89 for Saturday's high, Sunday up around 86. That's a look at your forecast on News Talk 1250 KPRF. 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
13: All right, we are about done. We'll leave you with this. we should have this segment once a night. News stories I don't understand. You know what I don't understand? Spencer Pratt as mayor of Los Angeles. And why is he getting so much attention? What he was a reality show star. He was like a bad guy on a reality show star. What's the point? Why is he garnering so much attention? News stories I truly, honestly do not understand. Why is the mayor's race of Los Angeles the biggest story going on in the country when the Strait of Hormuz is closed, gas prices at $4, the mayor, who's going to be mayor of Los Angeles?

the Spencer Pratt, former reality show star, is somehow the biggest news story in the country. I don't get it. That's going to do it for us tonight. Come back tomorrow night. As always, we'll have a whole new show for you tomorrow night. Our executive director is Alex Hinton. Our engineer tonight is Richard Good. I'm McGraw-Milhaven. This is America at Night on Westwood One.

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1: This is your I-94 ramp cone zone update. The 210 I-94 ramp is closed. The interchange ramps will be closed to all travelers during construction, and traffic to and from Highway 210 in Fergus Falls will be detoured to the County Road 1/Tower Road. Highway 210 will remain open for travelers during construction. Traffic will shift to one side of the bridge and will be reduced to one lane in each direction. For construction updates, visit the Fergus Falls Chamber at fergusfalls.com and click on the Cone Zone. 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
4: News this hour from Town Hall. I'm Jason Walker. A Republican remapping effort in South Carolina has failed.
5: South Carolina's Senate has rejected President Donald Trump's push to redraw the state's congressional districts in hopes that Republicans could get an extra seat in the U.S. House on Capitol Hill. The South Carolina House passed the measure a week ago, but the state senators were more skeptical of the effort, worrying that the move could backfire and get an extra Democrat elected. Some state senators also worried that holding yet another primary in August using the new congressional maps would present logistical problems. I'm Lisa Dwyer.
4: President Trump says his latest physical exam, very good.
6: The report on the president's health coming from Donald Trump himself. He takes to his social media page on Truth Social writing, just finished my six-month physical at Walter Reed Military Medical Center. Everything checked out perfectly in capital letters. Thank you to the great doctors and staff, exclamation point. Heading back to the White House.
4: That is correspondent Laura Winters reporting. Asian shares mostly higher. Oil prices have fallen after the U.S. stock market rose to records on Tuesday. Consumer confidence declining slightly this month as gasoline prices stayed high. Inflation remains somewhat elevated, as soaring stock prices have neared record levels. The Conference Board's Consumer Confidence Index slipped 0.7 points to 93.1 in May, the first decline in 3 months. Donald E. Newhouse is dead at 96. He was president of one of the largest family-controlled publishing companies in the nation and was with the Associated Press. More on these stories, Town Hall.
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4: A train traveling at high speed hit a minibus as it crossed a railway Tuesday in Belgium, killing four people, including two children, and injuring five other youngsters. A security camera showed the minibus drove around the crossing barrier. The train traveling at 80 miles per hour, of course, unable to stop in time.
8: That vehicle right behind me is getting loaded onto a tow truck. Its entire front is pancaked. All of the front is really just sheared off. Nobody on the train was injured, and the train suffered very little damage.
4: That is correspondent Sam McDeal. Scripps National Spelling Bee, moving from suburban Maryland to downtown Washington, and most spellers and families don't really appreciate that. Bee is being held at Constitution Hall, a nearly century-year-old concert venue just blocks from the White House. Breaking news and analysis, townhall.com. Well, drivers in Massachusetts who work for, say, Uber and Lyft have now become the first in the nation to certify a union. Bob Agnew has more.
9: The move is a milestone in a growing effort to organize gig economy workers. Drivers say rising gas, insurance, and maintenance costs, along with sudden app deactivations, have left many struggling financially. Drivers are also worried about the expansion of self-driving vehicles. Similar organizing efforts are underway in other states, including California and Illinois. Bob Agnew reporting.
4: British Petroleum ousting its chairman over what it calls very serious concerns related to standards, oversight, and conduct. The departure was abrupt and totally unexpected, with Albert Manifold having been appointed to that position just last year, BP naming board member Ian Tyler as the interim chair. More on these stories, townhall.com.
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13: Here's a look at your News Talk 1250 KBRF weather forecast. Continuing for the overnight tonight with occasional showers and thunderstorms. 61 for our low. Going to warm up to a nice, mostly sunny, and 90 for today. 57 for Wednesday night's low, 88 on Thursday, 91 on a Friday, 60 for a Friday night's low, and then 89 for Saturday's high, Sunday up around 86. That's a look at your forecast on News Talk 1250 KBRF. 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
15: Over John Cornyn with about 50% of the vote in. So projected winner, Ken Paxton. At the bottom of the hour, we're going to talk to a Houston columnist who has been following along this very story. First half of this hour, though, we're going to talk about the deal that was imminent and then seems somehow got lost. Mark Chandler is a retired U.S. Marine Corps intelligence officer. He has been a deputy director for the intelligence for the Joint Chiefs of Staff. He's now a professor director of government relations for the National Intelligence Community at Coastal Carolina University. Mark Chandler, welcome to America at Night. Thanks for joining us.
16: McGraw, thanks for having me. I appreciate the opportunity to talk to you.
15: You got it. Well, it seemed like a little bit of a whiplash this weekend. We heard that a deal was imminent, happening any moment, and then all of a sudden we started to hear that the United States had some type of defensive bombing in Iran. Can you sort of figure out and explain to us what transpired in these last 3 days?
16: Well, I think everybody got excited when the president released that information on Saturday that the deal was imminent. But we really have to kind of temper that excitement with realizing who we're dealing with the Iranians. And they've been here before. They are master negotiators, I will tell you that. And they have prolonged this negotiation for at least 5 weeks now, and they're the ones benefiting from it. So I think we saw that, and now when you start to work your way through some finite details, that's where it gets tough in the negotiations. But I think we also saw the duplicity of Iran working at the same time when they were trying to put those fresh mines out in the Persian Gulf and the Strait of Hormuz. And I'll go back, if you don't mind, McGraw, to a couple of weeks ago when there was a meeting in the White House and the president gave Central Command, that's the command taking this entire operation and running the fight for you, and he gave them expanded rules of engagement, what we call ROEs. And what he did is, if you feel under threat or there's a threatening action by Iran, you can take immediate what we call defensive action. And putting those mines in the water was definitely a threat to commercial shipping, our ships. So they struck them. Iran tried to fire back with some surface-to-air missiles. And so the United States struck those sites. It was kind of a pop-up escalation, if you will, but then immediately de-escalated that defensive measure, and we took no follow-on action. So that's where we're sitting. But really, Iran, I think, tried to sneak in under the table a little bit while we're working a diplomatic solution.
15: It has been said that Trump really wants to make a deal and that Iran is using that against the United States and President Trump.
16: I think that's accurate. I think at the end of the day, the president really wants a diplomatic solution. But I go back to a couple of things that we teach in intelligence, and that's one thing is you can't mirror image your opposition. And when I talk about that, we can't think that Iran is going to behave the same way we would behave in these actions. So we're making a deal, we're proposing these things, and we expect them to react a certain way because that's how we would react when we present a case. So that's called mirror imaging. And we kind of think Iran, I would say Iran, or we are putting that on Iran. And so we have to look at that. You can't, you know, as a real estate guy, I would tell the president, if I were advising, you have to be willing to walk away from a deal when it's not going to be a good one.
15: That was been my argument for all these weeks, is that if we didn't trust Iran for the last 57 years, why all of a sudden are we going to trust them now?
16: No, you absolutely can't, McGraw. And when you go back in history from day one of the Islamic regime, their entire intent has been to wipe Israel off the face of the earth and to go against the great Satan. I mean, they are still chanting in the streets, you know, death to the great Satan, which is the United States, and little Satan, which is Israel. So you have to realize, if we try to overlay a Western or an American mindset on the Islamic regime, we're not going to comprehend how really violent and how they truly mean death to America and death to Israel. So it's really hard to understand that, but they're going to keep going along because there are Americans, and evident by this administration right now, wanting this deal so bad that no, we can get them to change, and they are going to come to the table. I just call me a skeptic. I just don't see we're at that stage yet.
15: Mark Chandler with us. He's a retired U.S. Marine Corps intelligence officer. He was a deputy director of intelligence for the Joint Chiefs of Staff and now is a professor of government relations of the National Intelligence Community at Coastal Carolina University and an expert on all of this, a great person to get to sort of decipher all of what has transpired over the last 72 hours. Okay, so if we can't trust them, how do we cut a deal with somebody we can't trust?
16: Well, I'm going to go back and put in some of that Marine Corps experience you talked about, McGraw. And what I'm going to say is when you approach negotiations, and one thing that I've kind of talked about before is, you know, military action is actually an extension of diplomacy. And we held a strong advantage weeks ago, right before the ceasefire. We were pushing them to the point where they would be willing to negotiate. And I'm not saying they were ready to negotiate honestly back then, but we had the advantage. And since we stopped applying that military pressure, we have given them breathing space. You know, they've been able to reposition their military assets, their missiles, their drones. They're digging some of those out, trying to get as much as they can. They've taken their leadership and put it further underground to protect against strikes. So they've taken a lot of defensive measures, and they feel less pressure on them. There's the blockade, yes, has been pressure on them, economic pressure. But you got to realize you've got to get at the core of the Islamic regime, not the Iranian people. You know, we have nothing against the people themselves, but the Islamic regime doesn't care about the people. So that blockade has been working, but not as effective. It needs more time. I would argue, and listen, any person who served in the military, and I've been in two combat tours in the Middle East, actually, you know, we don't want to go to war. We have to prepare to go. We don't want to go to war. We like diplomacy best. But at a certain point, you do have to apply that military pressure to get what you need. And I think we need to strongly consider that at this stage to get us to a diplomatic solution. That sounds counterintuitive, but that's really what we probably need to do.
15: Okay, so the United States and Israel, joint attacks, but it seems like Israel and the United States have different, they're diverging and their goals are different. Israel stepped up the bombing with Lebanon in these last 48 hours. The United States taking a different tact. What do you make of that?
16: Well, there's a couple of things. One, when you look at Israel from the Israeli perspective, you know, and I've served with some of the Israelis, that doesn't make me an expert on it, but you have to realize that this is an existential threat to them. So fighting against Lebanese Hezbollah, that is Iran's number one, their favorite child, their best proxy, the one they've given the most money to, the most weapons to over the last 47 years. So when you look at that, that's their number one. That helps Iran influence and attack Israel. So attacking Hezbollah, I think two things are at play in here. One, Hezbollah is continuing to attack Israel. They've launched hundreds of missiles and drone attacks since that ceasefire has been underway. The Lebanese government doesn't control Hezbollah. They've never been able to. So while there's a ceasefire between Lebanon and Israel, there's not between Lebanese Hezbollah. They're continuing to attack. So Israel's trying to gain space and stop those attacks. They're going after some leadership. They're going to hit Beirut again. They hit some targets in the Bekaa Valley, a Lebanese Hezbollah stronghold. So they're going after to push them back in case the ceasefire goes into effect and they're asked to stop by the United States. So they're making ground while they can. The next thing is, as Hezbollah continues to attack, Israel's not going to allow it. So they have to take these defensive measures. So two things are at play, you know, while we're trying to work our way toward this ceasefire.
15: Take me through Donald Trump's thought process while all of this was going on. He calls up the Arab countries and says, hey, I want you to join the Abraham Accords.
16: Well, I think that's admirable, but I think it's probably a bridge too far right now. Number one, if we go back about a week, all these Arab countries that he said you need to join the Abraham Accords, they are the ones who put the pressure on him to make a deal with Iran. It's odd how the Arabs and Iran interact, but the Arabs are kind of afraid of Iran. So they kind of known the devil they've dealt with for 47 years. They don't like Iran, but they're not willing to take that military action to eliminate the Iranian threat. You can see the economic damage that's been caused. You look at everything that's happened in the oil fields, so you can see how that's played out since the war started. So they're concerned about that. That's their interest, is the financial interest and the security of their countries. Right? But getting them to go join the Abraham Accords, they would rather be afraid of Iran than to take steps to join the Abraham Accords. You've got Bahrain, you've got UAE, who are already signatories from the beginning. I don't think you're going to get Qatar, Oman, or Saudi Arabia to join the Abraham Accords, even with the pressure that the president's putting on them.
15: Clearly, the United States has won every battle, right? They have military superiority. But some have said that Iran is stronger today than before we started bombing. Do you agree or disagree, and what does that mean?
16: Well, words matter, McGraw. So here's what I'm going to say. They are not stronger than they were before we started bombing. Militarily, you know, I like to look at things in a tactical, operational, strategic approach. So tactical is the here and now and the near term. And we militarily have defeated them. Yes, they're firing missiles. Yes, they're firing drones. That doesn't mean we've taken away their entire ability to fight. But what Iran is emboldened. And that's at the longer term, the more strategic, the longer term approach that we really need to look at this whole picture about. And they're emboldened because they now have de facto control of the Straits of Hormuz. They're not being attacked. So they think that the negotiation, the economic pressure that they're putting on through control of the Strait of Hormuz has given them power, if you will, not military power, but power in a sense to have negotiations and drag this out. And I've got to be honest, it's working for Iran. As much as I may not want to say that and people may not want to hear it, it actually is working for Iran because we haven't really dropped bombs in any sustained manner for weeks now. And that plays to their benefit.
15: Forgetting politics, the JCPOA deal that Obama struck, should we take that deal now if it was offered?
16: Okay, truth in advertising, McGraw. I was deputy J2 at the time, and our intelligence said that's not a good deal. I can't go into a lot of detail, but I can just say that deal didn't stop an Iranian nuclear weapons development. It slowed it down. So I would still, to this day, as an intelligence analyst, tell you that Iran is going to pursue a nuclear weapon. They have not abandoned that, even though they don't say it. Their subterfuge that's at work inside Iran clearly shows that they were pursuing a nuclear weapon. And so I wouldn't take a JCPOA-like deal now or then, even though, you know, I worked for the president back then, so you salute and say, aye, aye, sir, and move on. So not a good deal.
15: Yeah. With 1 minute left, for Mark Chandler, thank you very much for your insight. It's been invaluable and very informative. How does this end? What happens? You can't trust Iran. Trump wants a deal. Trump's trying to negotiate. They feel emboldened. 1 minute, where do we go from here? How do we get out of this?
16: McGraw, we got to focus on five things. Eliminate the nuclear weapons, but let's don't get hung up on that. And we've already pushed them back. We have to focus on the missile and drone threat to the region. We've got to stop Iran's ability to support its proxies and create the destabilization that's negatively affected America for 47 years. I mean, they killed American citizens and soldiers for that long. We've got to get control of the Straits of Hormuz. We've got to stop saying that Iran controls it and they're going to open it. It's an international waterway. So let's get control of that, create some economic space out there. And then no one's talking about this, but limit Iran's ability to remilitarize. Otherwise, we're going to be right back here for my children, your children, and our grandchildren.
15: He's the former deputy director of intelligence for the Joint Chiefs of Staff, a retired U.S. Marine, and now is director of government relations for the National Intelligence Community at Coastal Carolina University. Mark Chandler, thank you very much for joining us on a very busy night. Keep your phone on. I reserve the right to call you back at any time.
16: Absolutely, McGraw. Thanks for having me. I appreciate it.
15: You got it. America at Night, back in a moment.
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15: Hey, thanks for joining us on a Tuesday night. That Mark Chandler was really interesting. Former Deputy Director of Intelligence for the Joint Chiefs of Staff, apparently in the room when the JCPOA, that was the Obama-Iran deal, was negotiated, and had some really interesting comments, and if you could read between the lines and what he could say and what he couldn't say, quite interesting nonetheless. All right, so tonight, here's the plan for the rest of the night. Just as we were coming on the air about 20 minutes or so ago, all of the big ones, New York Times, Fox News, MSNBC, CNN, all called the Texas primary for Ken Paxton, and it's not even close. You're talking 62-63% for Ken Paxton, 32-33% for John Cornyn. That is a shellacking in any way you look at it. John Cornyn is a multi-term senator and incumbent. To receive 32-33% of the vote in Texas is just unheard of. So President Trump's endorsement must have carried Ken Paxton over the line. Coming up next segment, we're going to talk to Chris Tomlinson. He's a columnist for the Houston Chronicle as well as the San Antonio Express News. We had him on during the first primary in Texas, and he was so well-respected, and his comments were so interesting. We decided to go back to him to find out his thoughts, as now we know that Ken Paxton is going to take on James Tallarico. Democrats, this is who they wanted. They think they have a better chance with Ken Paxton than they did with John Cornyn. John Cornyn, very well-respected in the traditional Republican circles, well-respected in the Senate. Ken Paxton, remember, was impeached by the Republican Party, by the Republicans in the legislature in Texas. So we'll come in back and talk with Chris Tomlinson. And then next hour, we got a book about Superman. Who really owns Superman? Did the man who invents Superman ever get credit for it? We'll talk about that coming up next hour as well. And then, of course, open phones in hour number three. It's America at Night. We're just getting started. Thanks for staying up on a Tuesday night. I'm McGraw-Milhaven. America at Night, back in a moment.
17: This is America at Night with McGraw-Milhaven.
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4: With SRN News, I'm Jason Walker. President Trump has undergone a complete medical exam Tuesday at Walter Reed. 79-year-old president says, quote, everything checked out perfectly. Officials have lifted evacuation orders now for the final 16,000 residents near a damaged chemical tank in Southern California. Earlier in the day Tuesday, they said the risk of a catastrophic explosion had basically passed. Authorities have confirmed one person is dead, nine others are unaccounted for, after a chemical tank imploded at a pulp and paper mill in Washington State. Nine workers have been injured, some of them severely. In Texas, Ken Paxton has easily won the GOP nomination for the Senate, defeating John Cornyn. This is SRN News.
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15: All right. It is official. It's the Associated Press. It's the Wall Street Journal. It's the New York Times. It's Fox News. It's CNN. It's MSNBC. John Cornyn loses. Ken Paxton wins big. Ken Paxton, 63%. John Cornyn, 37%, with 55% of the vote in. All of the outlets calling it for Ken Paxton. To talk about it is a man who's been following this a lot closer than anybody else, a columnist who writes about politics for the Houston Chronicle as well as the San Antonio Express News. Chris Tomlinson, welcome back to America at Night.
8: Thanks for having me on.
15: So how big of an upset is this, and how big of a titan was John Cornyn, and how surprised are you?
8: I'm not surprised, and I don't think most Texans are. Once President Trump had endorsed Paxton, he had the MAGA base. He had the core GOP voter behind him. The only question was how badly was Cornyn going to lose? You know, because he is a titan. He has been in the Senate since 2002. Before that, he was an attorney general. Before that, a state Supreme Court judge. The man's had an epic career in Texas politics, part of the Republican revolution here. And to see him go like this to this particular character is really a sad day for most reasonable Republicans, and I'd say most Texans.
15: So before Donald Trump put his thumb on the scale, because we talked a couple of weeks ago, it was pretty well thought of that Cornyn was going to win this relatively easily, no?
8: Well, I mean, that's what we thought. He did win the first round of the primary voting, right? He had 42% of the vote. He led Paxton, and the third challenger, Wesley Hunt. He had the name recognition. He had the reputation. He had the money. You know, $100 million he spent on this primary race. And, you know, Senate Majority Leader John Thune, Governor Greg Abbott. I mean, everyone was for him. But Donald Trump, I guess, grew angry with Cornyn's behavior in the Senate, withheld his endorsement, and ultimately threw his weight behind Paxton. It's really a bloodbath for reasonable Republicans.
15: He's got 42% in a three-person race, and he's getting 37% in a two-person race. That means a lot of people voted for him last go-around, didn't vote for him this time around.
8: I think it's more accurate to say that his voters didn't show up. I mean, we're seeing maybe a third fewer voters casting their ballots here in the runoff than voted in the primary. The election was the week before Memorial. The early voting was the week before Memorial Day. Today is the day after Memorial Day. It's a notoriously bad time to turn people out. Whereas the MAGA base, they do not miss an election.
15: Chris Tomlinson with us, joining us from Texas. He is a columnist for the Houston Chronicles and the San Antonio Express News. I guess, you know, they always say money helps, right? Money is the mother's milk of politics. In this sense, $100 million, it just bounced off. It just bounced off Ken Paxton. There must have been ads all over the place down in Texas, but none of it worked.
8: No, I think the voter who turned out has a throw the bums out mentality, and we've seen that in a lot of these races that were competitive. We're seeing looks like Chip Roy, who wanted to leave Congress and become the and replace Paxton as Texas Attorney General, he's going to lose to a newbie, a one-term state senator named Mays Middleton. We saw the hand-picked comptroller by Greg Abbott. He lost his race, and a bomb-throwing candidate won. So, yeah, there does seem to be a lot of anti-incumbent anger, and anyone that seems to be part of the establishment is in trouble if they're in the GOP.
15: You know, it's funny you mentioned Chip Roy. He was about as anti-establishment as it got, right? He was the poster boy for the Tea Party, and somehow he became the establishment.
8: Well, yeah, I mean, Ted Cruz is now the establishment, right? Chip got his start as Ted Cruz's chief of staff. You know, these MAGA voters, they burn through these folks really quickly, and I would not be surprised to see Ted Cruz face a primary challenge next time around.
15: All right, so now let's turn our ascent sights to the general. James Tallarico, this is who the Democrats wanted, whether they said it or not. Secretly, they wanted Ken Paxton. What does this do for a general election? I know there are Democrats hoping and praying. A lot of political analysts who sort of have a much more keen eye say it's still Ken Paxton's race to lose. What do you think?
8: I think that's right. You know, Paxton, a lot of Paxton's baggage is already well known. We know about his indictment for securities fraud. We know about the bribery allegations that led to his impeachment, even though he was acquitted by the Texas Senate. We know the FBI was investigating him for bribery. But, you know, I would venture to say he's probably got a lot more skeletons in his closet. I mean, I'm already beginning to see some indications of that. He's got some pretty shady business partners. So whether or not that sticks with a general election audience will really determine whether Tallarico has a chance. I mean, there's very little objectionable about Tallarico except for the fact that he's a Democrat. And the Democratic brand is broken in Texas. But, you know, Paxton is truly a bad man, and it'll be interesting to see if a lot of the traditional Republicans can stomach financing his campaign, and whether or not the general election candidate, the general election electorate, will go for it.
15: Everyone looks at that Beto O'Rourke coming within 3 points of beating Ted Cruz. How did Beto O'Rourke come within 3 points of beating Ted Cruz?
8: I think Texas is more of a swing state than people think. Democrats in Texas generally run very poor candidates for statewide office, and as a result, they get very little financing. We also have extremely low voter turnout among eligible voters. So what Beto was able to do was turn out people who didn't normally vote. He offered a viable alternative to Ted Cruz, and he came within 3 points. Tallarico is in many ways, I think, a better candidate. His religious background, his seminarian, what I call a youth preacher way of expressing himself, I think will win over a lot of people who are in the middle. And I think it'll also turn out some new voters. So the Democrats have an enormous amount of work to do, and they have to hope that Paxton's got more strikes against him waiting to be revealed.
15: Let's talk about the money. We talked about it earlier. Republicans secretly were very upset with President Trump, apparently, because now they're going to have to pour millions into this Ken Paxton race. There's only so much money. Taking money, apparently, from other races to help prop up Ken Paxton. Is that the way you see it?
8: Absolutely. Texas is an extremely expensive place to run a statewide campaign. We have five major media markets that are widely dispersed. So you've got to buy a lot of ads in all of them to run a campaign here, and that's super expensive. You also have the small problem that Paxton's traditional supporters, in particular one West Texas billionaire named Tim Dunn, decided to sit out this campaign. He, we're told, opposed Paxton running against Cornyn and refuses to finance him. So that means he's going to need money from out of state. And I don't, you know, John Cornyn was, he knows all these donors. He's been raising money for them for over 20 years. So whether or not they're going to want to give money to Paxton is a big question. And as you said, if they do, that's money that might have been better spent in Maine or some of the more competitive states.
15: One of the things they're going after James Tallarico over is this. Did he really say some type of quote that there are six genders out there? Did he actually say something like that?
8: You know, he quoted someone who said that there are six genders. It's a very closely clipped quote, and it has more to do with an intellectual debate than I think his philosophy on life. But, you know, it's the kind of thing that a young progressive intellectual might say in front of a microphone, and he definitely did.
15: Yeah. Let's talk John Cornyn now. He's now a free agent. He came up at his concession speech and said that he's going to support the Republican ticket. But he goes back to Washington, a free agent. Now he's unencumbered. He doesn't have to kowtow to the Trump administration. What do you think he does for the last months of his career?
8: I think he will do what's very best for the Republican Party, and that's not always what's very best for Donald Trump. He's going to try to help the Republicans hold on to the House and the Senate, and if that means going against Trump's unpopular policies and holding Trump's worst impulses at bay, then he'll do it. And as I said, he has nothing to lose now. But, you know, the thing about Big John is that he's the kind of guy that just, you know, doesn't say a lot, but gets a lot done.
15: So walks softly but carries a big stick, so to speak.
8: Yes, he will defeat he'll defeat some of Trump's worst policies in ways that Trump won't even recognize.
15: Interesting. Real quick on the Democratic side, Democratic Representative Al Green was a very, very progressive thorn in the side of a lot of Republican presidents and a bit of a flamethrower. He loses his primary seat. What do you make of that story?
8: You know, they drew Al Green out of his district, and so he was running in another part of Houston, a part of town that he's never run for office before in. And Christian Menefee is a truly rising star among Texas Democrats. Really sharp guy, 38 years old, and just represented a new generation of Democrats. So, you know, Al Green really didn't have much of a chance in that district the way it was drawn. And so it was Menefee's to lose. And so I don't think very many people are surprised by this.
15: Do you think this Christian Menefee has a chance to win the general election?
8: Oh, he's a shoo-in. This is a district that is is drawn for an African-American Democrat back before the Supreme Court said you didn't have to do that anymore. And it's too late, obviously, to redraw that district. So, yeah, Menifee's a shoo-in.
15: Chris Tomlinson with us for a minute or two or more. He's a columnist for the Houston Chronicle and the San Antonio Express News. Chris, what's the feeling down in Texas? It sounds like there's a bit of a civil war going on in the Republican Party, that the traditional Republicans, the John Cornyn Republicans, and the Ken Paxton Republicans, seems like that's going to be an awful hard group to sort of bring together for the general election.
8: Yeah, this is my column that'll be out Thursday morning, is on this exact topic. You know, we have a conservative Chamber of Commerce, what I call reasonable Republicans on one side, and we have the MAGA Trump base on the other. It also divides by generation. It divides by income. It divides by city versus rural. And what I'm seeing is a lot of people leaving the Republican Party, especially wealthier urban business people, and moving themselves, counting themselves as independents now. So it makes the MAGA wing stronger or appear stronger, but it makes the overall party so much weaker. And that's another reason why I think the Democrats have a chance this year.
15: Really interesting. Chris Tomlinson, award-winning national columnist for the Houston Chronicle and the San Antonio Express News, on a very, very busy night down in Texas. Thank you for spending a couple minutes with us. Be safe, and we'll sure to check back in with you from time to time. Thanks again.
8: All right. Thank you. Bye.
15: You got it. Chris Tomlinson, Houston Chronicle columnist and San Antonio Express News. Some pretty good analysis right there. Two really good guests who were been there, done that. Good stuff. If I break my arm patting myself on the back, but that was two insightful conversations on two of the busiest stories of the night. Stay right there. America at Night, back in a moment.
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12: Here's a look at your news talk, 1250 KPRF weather forecast continuing for the overnight tonight with occasional showers and thunderstorms, 61 for our low. 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
7: So I did something this weekend that I almost never do. And Memorial Day weekend, I happened to flip in channels and I came across Band of Brothers. Anybody see Band of Brothers? First of all, 25 years ago, Band of Brothers came out in 2001. It is so fantastic and so wonderful. I was on one of the channels. They were having an all-day marathon, and I flipped on, and I was watching it. And they went to a commercial, and I said, I can't. Like, this just ruins the atmosphere. So I went to HBO and started watching Band of Brothers, and it is so good. It is just so heartbreakingly beautiful. And each episode, one episode is better than the next. It was Spielberg and Tom Hanks, and the only criticism I have is that Ross from Friends shows up in a couple of episodes as like the bad guy, and every time I see him, I see what is Ross doing in a military uniform. So I kind of don't get Ross, but outside of that, everything else was beyond spectacular. If you ever have a chance, go do yourself a favor and sit down and take time to watch Band of Brothers. Very similar to that other HBO series, From the Earth to the Moon, which is the story of the Apollo missions, which is, again, that's another Tom Hanks. I don't know Spielberg's in that, but From the Earth to the Moon and Band of Brothers, two of the great miniseries. I know they don't call them miniseries, limited series, whatever you call them. The best of all time. All right, stay right there. Coming up next hour, we're going to be checking in with a gentleman who has a prolific writer and has done the research to write the story of Superman, and not necessarily the story of the character, but the story of the man who invented Jerry Siegel, who lost the rights to Superman, sued to get him back, and the unbelievable tale of what he had to do. The book is called The Superman Wars, A Battle of Truth, Justice, and an American Icon. We'll talk about that book coming up here next hour. And, of course, your phone calls and text messages. Stay right there. Our executive.

0: Our director is Alex Hinton. Our engineer tonight is Richard Good. I'm McGraw Millhaven. This is America at Night on Westwood One.
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0: News this hour from Town Hall. I'm Jason Walker. There was never really any question about it in Texas yesterday. State Attorney General Ken Paxton in the battle against the incumbent Senator John Cornyn. Paxton not only won, he did so in a landslide, defeating Cornyn 64-36%. Paxton will now run against Democrat James Tallarico in November. The push for peace continues in Iran.
1: At the United Nations, Chinese Foreign Minister Wang Yi told reporters, despite the uncertainty between Washington and Tehran after a series of U.S. strikes, every step forward in the negotiations brings more hope to peace. He says, we hope that the parties concerned can stay committed to pursuing a ceasefire and continue to meet each other halfway so that peace can return to the Middle East as early as possible. Secretary of State Marco Rubio says they are close to a deal, but it must include reopening the Strait of Hormuz. Rubio says an agreement could be days away. Ed Donahue, Washington.
0: Could be a question a lot of parents and educators are asking themselves when it comes to digital revolution in the classroom. When is enough enough?
2: After pouring billions into laptops, tablets, and learning apps, a growing number of schools say it's time to take a step back. The Los Angeles public school system will stop giving its youngest students devices as part of a sweeping new screen policy in the nation's second largest school district. Concerned parents are driving the change. As one mother says, her daughter came home from school with a screen addiction in her backpack. Rich Thomason reporting.
0: Officials lifting evacuation orders for the final 16,000 residents near a damaged chemical tank in California. Yesterday, they said the risk of the explosion had largely passed. More on these stories, townhall.com.
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0: Americans' confidence in the economy may have taken a little hit.
4: U.S. consumer confidence has declined as gas prices stay high and inflation remains elevated. That's a sharp contrast to rising stock prices that have neared record levels. The Conference Board's Consumer Confidence Index has dropped nearly a point this month to 93. That's the first decline after 3 months of gains. Gas prices have soared to a national average of about $4.50 a gallon. I'm Mike Kempin.
0: President Trump has undergone some preventive medical and dental exams at Walter Reed National Military Medical Center. Well, the White House describes the entire process as routine. The 79-year-old president says everything checked out perfectly. It was his fourth exam in the last 16 months. Breaking news and analysis, townhall.com. Well, good old PayPal, a pioneer in online payments, apparently is facing some challenges 30 years after its inception. Here's Bob Agnew.
5: The company is struggling to maintain its dominance amid fierce competition from Apple, Shopify, and buy now, pay later services like Affirm and Klarna. PayPal stock has plummeted nearly 40% over the past 12 months and about 80% over a five-year span. Recently, the company replaced its CEO and says it plans to update investors soon on its turnaround strategy. Bob Agnew reporting.
0: Supreme Court rejecting a push to avoid a lawsuit alleging Facebook and Instagram harmed young users, a decision that comes as social media companies increasingly face legal scrutiny. Parent company Meta Platforms appealed after Vermont's highest court allowed a suit filed by the Attorney General to move forward. More on these stories, townhall.com.
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11: Here's a look at your News Talk 1250 KPRF weather forecast continuing for the overnight tonight with occasional showers and thunderstorms, 61 for our low. Going to warm up to a nice, mostly sunny and 90 for today. 57 for Wednesday night's low, 88 on Thursday, 91 on a Friday, 60 for a Friday night's low, and then 89 for Saturday's high, Sunday up around 86. That's a look at your forecast on News Talk 1250 KBRF. 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
12: Chemical tank at a pulp and paper mill in southwestern Washington state.
13: This is white liquor.
12: I'm Lisa Dwyer.
14: A federal court's preliminary injunction blocks Alabama from using a new congressional map in the August 11th special primary. I'm Marcela Sanchez.
1: The Supreme Court rejected a push to avoid a lawsuit alleging Facebook and Instagram harmed young users. Ed Donahue, Washington.
15: On Wall Street, markets open after a record-setting day yesterday, and it's all eyes on President Trump's concessions to Iran. I'm Jessica Ettinger.
16: Rideshare drivers in Massachusetts have become the first in the nation to certify a union. I'm Jennifer King.
17: All ahead on America in the Morning. It's 7 after. Texas voters have made their choice in several primary runoff elections that could shift the balance of power in Congress in November. And it was also another case of a President Trump endorsement that put a candidate over the top. Correspondent Clayton Neville reports a longtime GOP senator is accepting a rare defeat.
18: Republicans in Texas have made their pick for the candidate they want to represent their party in the November midterm Senate race against James Tallarico. Texas Attorney General Ken Paxton defeated incumbent senior senator John Cornyn. The AP called the race around 8 o'clock Central Time, with Paxton taking 62% of the vote.
19: I feel speechless in a way. Tonight, we just made history.
18: Cornyn had won the last 18 elections that he was in and has served Texas in Congress for longer than 40 years. That run will soon come to an end, 7 months from now.
20: To my supporters in this campaign, more than 1,000 current and former elected official endorsements, more than 30 statewide organizations, to every financial supporter, every volunteer, I want to thank you from the bottom of my heart.
18: Texas Republicans went to the polls with November in mind.
21: Well, we really want to get somebody up there that can beat the Democrats.
18: Some were concerned that Paxton's history of extramarital affairs and alleged corruption would hurt the party's chances against Tallarico. But voters standing behind their AG.
21: We've got a lot of people everywhere in our administrations that have outdone their time. And we need to get some new people up there that can make those changes.
18: This Dallas County couple told me they think President Trump's endorsement of Paxton put him over the top.
22: I'm going to have some influence. You know, it's not huge, but it is some.
18: You think the Trump endorsement has value still?
21: I do. You want somebody in there that's going to work with the party that's already there.
18: Paxton touted the Trump endorsement in his victory speech.
19: When everyone in Washington told him to abandon me and abandon the people of Texas, he didn't listen. Instead, he gave his complete and total endorsement. President Trump is the leader of our party, and his endorsement in this is the most powerful force in politics.
18: In other Texas runoffs, Democrat Christian Menifee beat longtime Congressman Al Green in the Houston area. Democrat Vicki Goodwin beat Marco Velez in the Lieutenant Governor primary runoff. She'll face incumbent Dan Patrick in November. Nathan Johnson will be the Democratic candidate for Attorney General, with Paxton moving to the Senate. He'll take on Mays Middleton, who beat Congressman Chip Roy. And in Congressional District 33 in the Dallas area, former Democratic Congressman Colin Allred knocked off Julie Johnson. I'm Clayton Neville.
17: A search and recovery operation is underway in Longview, Washington, following an implosion of a tank involving hazardous chemicals at a pulp and paper mill that has left multiple people dead and injured and 9 people unaccounted for. As correspondent Lisa Dwyer reports, this is now the second hazardous materials incident on the West Coast in less than a week.
2: At approximately 7:15, emergency responders were dispatched to the following rupture of a tank containing white liquor at the facility. Multiple agencies from across the region responded immediately and continue to operate on scene. The incident is stable, but it is in recovery phase. Recovery efforts remain underway at the facility. Hazardous materials, personnel, and fire crews continue working closely with facility staff to secure the area and to support the ongoing operations.
12: The implosion of a chemical tank at a pulp and paper mill in southwestern Washington state injured at least 10 people, while an undisclosed number of others have been killed or remain missing. In a joint statement, Nippon Dynawave Packaging Company and local agencies confirmed that there have been fatalities. Battalion Chief for the City of Longview, Mike Gorsuch.
2: There were multiple critical injuries, and patients were transported to hospitals in Longview and throughout the Vancouver-Portland area. We can also confirm there were fatalities related to the incident. We are not confirming or giving the information on their names until their families have been notified.
12: The facility is also a liquid packaging plant. Fire and Rescue Chief Scott Goldstein.
3: This is white liquor. It is a chemical mixture of sodium hydroxide, sodium sulfide, and disodium carbonate that is used in the paper making process.
12: Authorities say the plant has now been stabilized. I'm Lisa Dwyer.
17: 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It's the Everything on Sale Memorial Day event from Sleep Number. 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It's 12 after. The addictive qualities of social media. The Supreme Court weighs in when America in the Morning continues after these messages.
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0: Welcome back. Here with America in the Morning. Some hot spots today for severe weather. With the outlook, here's AccuWeather.com meteorologist LaTroy Thornton.
1: A front stalled over the mid-Atlantic and getting pushed aside by a cold front advancing southward provides today's risk for severe weather, with thunderstorms this afternoon and evening capable of damaging wind gusts of at least 55 to 65 miles per hour from northwestern North Carolina into eastern Kentucky, much of West Virginia and Maryland, central and southern Delaware, as well as all but southeastern Virginia. Showers from that stalled front extend as far to the north as southeastern portions of Pennsylvania and southern New Jersey, with thunder more likely for southwestern Pennsylvania and southern Ohio, Indiana, and Illinois, as the cold front brings spotty late day and evening showers and storms from the Pennsylvania-New York border to all but far southern New England, and even extending westward from there into parts of lower Michigan, Wisconsin, and Minnesota. Today does bring a generally active pattern for the nation, though, with numerous showers and storms expected from Kansas, Oklahoma, and central and eastern Texas eastward through the coast of Georgia and into parts of the Florida Peninsula. This wet weather does bring some drought relief, but after the recent rainy conditions, some of these storms may be heavy enough to bring flash flooding in spots and some locally severe thunderstorms here as well. To the west of the plains, a slow-moving storm continues to produce no shortage of precipitation today, generally favoring the northwest, but also bringing some showers to northern California and much of Nevada. Watch for some areas of steady rain as well into southern Oregon, with thundershowers more likely from eastern Iowa and western Wyoming into western and central Montana, southward to central and eastern Colorado. A high fire threat also continues over the desert southwest. In Baltimore, today looks cloudy and humid with a thunderstorm that may be gusty, high 80. For Kingman, Arizona, expect golden sun today, high 79. I'm AccuWeather.com meteorologist LaTroy Thornton.
0: 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Search America in the Morning in your favorite listening app. 16 after, two states made news regarding redistricting and their upcoming primary elections. Correspondent Marcela Sanchez reports that the GOP in South Carolina backed down on their plans to redraw their maps that would have split up Democrat Jim Clyburn's district. And a court has ruled against Alabama's plan to carve out new districts, which would have helped Republicans.
2: A federal court's preliminary injunction blocks Alabama, at least for now, from using a new congressional map in the August 11th special primary. The map could help Republicans win an additional U.S. House seat in the midterm elections. The court's ruling requires Alabama to continue using the same court-ordered districts used during the 2024 congressional elections. Lawyers representing black voters in the case had sought the preliminary injunction. They argue the same panel in 2023 had already ruled the state map intentionally discriminated against black voters. They also said Alabama was creating chaos by trying to change lines in the middle of an election year. The state could appeal the ruling to the U.S. Supreme Court. I'm Marcela Sanchez.
0: The Supreme Court has ruled against Meta in a case involving social media addiction. Correspondent Ed Donahue explains.
3: The Supreme Court rejected a push to avoid a lawsuit alleging Facebook and Instagram harmed young users. The justices rejected Meta's appeal in a case out of Vermont. The state's highest court allowed a suit filed by its attorney general in 2023 to move forward. It was filed after an investigation by a bipartisan coalition of attorneys general in several states. Newspaper reports based on Meta's own research also found the company knew about the harms Instagram can cause teenagers, especially teen girls, when it comes to mental health and body image issues. Meta argued it can't be sued in Vermont because neither the company nor the app design has specific ties to the state. But Vermont countered, the site's large number of teen users gives its courts jurisdiction. Ed Donahue, Washington.
0: It's 18 after. Memory chip makers lead stocks on Wall Street and consumer confidence down. Business headlines are next when America in the Morning continues after these messages.
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0: America in the Morning continues. It's 20 after. Thanks for listening. With Wednesday business headlines, CNBC's Jessica Ettinger is back.
10: Wall Street opens this morning after a mixed but record-setting day for stocks yesterday. Record highs for the S&P 500 index and the NASDAQ amid a chip frenzy. Memory chip makers saw their shares soar, Micron hitting a $1 trillion market cap. That valuation for the very first time as its shares were up almost 20%.
11: The price of memory will continue to go up, not just the volume. That sets these companies up very well. And Micron is the gold standard. It's an American-based company that deals in the highest value-added parts of memory, the DRAM and the high bandwidth memory. And it doesn't look like their growth is going to slow down anytime soon.
10: D.A. Davidson's Gil Luria on CNBC. Here's more on the overall market from Partners Group's Anastasia Amoroso on CNBC.
12: There's this risk sentiment, I would say, in the market that despite the S&P being at all-time highs, the deal-making, for example, has slowed down, or maybe the exit activity on the margin has slowed down. So if we do get past this, and if we do reopen this rate of where it moves, it really sort of takes that overhang off. And you know, I will say people are optimistic right now, but they're sort of cautious on what's going to happen with inflation in the second half of the year.
10: American Airlines said it has chosen Elon Musk's Starlink service, and it will put in-flight Wi-Fi on 500 American planes. Brent oil prices, along with U.S. crude, both under $100 a barrel yesterday. The U.S. conducted self-defense strikes in Iran. Iran was threatening retaliation, but there's some possible movement in the war. That's making investors optimistic. And they're watching closely to see the concessions President Trump is now making.
13: President Trump is really eager to find a deal. You can see in the concessions he's making from his original positions. Before, it was ship the highly enriched uranium out to the United States. He would accept nothing less. Now, in the recent days, he's saying it's actually okay if Iran downblends it inside of Iran.
10: Rapidan's Scott Modell on CNBC. Consumer confidence fell again from the last read.
14: Confidence numbers from the conference board. May, 93.1 is the headline, better than the 92 expected. Even though 93.1, the current read, is better than expected, it is now a little bit less than our last month. Ultimately, what's going on at the gas pump, of course, taking a little confidence away from many Americans.
10: CNBC's Rick Santelli. On today's watch list, we get earnings from Salesforce, Abercrombie & Fitch, and Dick's Sporting Goods. 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James Bond is back in video game form today. 007 First Light is out.
0: CNBC's Jessica Ettinger at 24 after. When we return on America in the Morning, the NFL is headed back to court, the Supreme Court on the sidelines, after these messages.
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0: America in the Morning continues. It's 26 past. The Supreme Court announced it will not intervene in a discrimination suit against the NFL brought by one of its head coaches. Details from correspondent Julie Walker.
1: The Supreme Court refuses to take up a discrimination lawsuit by former Miami Dolphins head coach Brian Flores against the NFL, allowing the case to move toward trial. The justices Tuesday rebuffing an appeal from the league, which wanted to go to arbitration rather than open court in New York. Flores in 2022 suing the NFL and three teams, alleging racism regarding hiring practices when it comes to black coaches. Joining the lawsuit, fellow black coaches Steve Wilks and Ray Horton. The NFL says while it respects the Supreme Court decision, it's prepared to defend itself as the case proceeds. Julie Walker, New York.
0: You can now look for the union label when you hail a ride in Massachusetts. Rideshare drivers in the Bay State have organized in what labor leaders are calling a big victory for union recognition. Correspondent Jennifer King reports.
2: It's a labor milestone. Rideshare drivers in Massachusetts have become the first in the nation to certify a union. The App Drivers Union could eventually represent nearly 70,000 drivers statewide. Drivers for apps like Uber and Lyft say many have been struggling with rising gas, insurance, and maintenance costs and sudden deactivations. Organizers say workers are also worried about the expansion of self-driving vehicles. Lyft and Uber issued statements saying they plan to work in good faith with the union and state regulators as the process moves forward. The certification became possible after the state's voters approved a 2024 ballot measure. The victory could provide a model for similar campaigns underway in California and Illinois. I'm Jennifer King.
0: America in the Morning for Wednesday, May 27th, 2026 is produced by Jeff McKay. I'm John Trout. This is Westwood One.
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5: Here's a look at your news talk, 1250 KPRF weather forecast continuing for the overnight tonight with occasional showers and thunderstorms, 61 for our low. Going to warm up to a nice, mostly sunny and 90 for today. 57 for Wednesday night's low, 88 on Thursday, 91 on a Friday, 60 for a Friday night's low, and then 89 for Saturday's high, Sunday up around 86. That's a look at your forecast on news talk, 1250 KPRF. 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
6: With SRN News, I'm Jason Walker. President Trump has undergone a complete medical exam, and he says, quote, everything checked out perfectly. President holds a cabinet meeting later today, that amid ongoing negotiations with Iran. A lot of happy people in California right now. Officials have lifted the evacuation orders for the final 16,000 residents near a damaged chemical tank. And authorities in Washington state have confirmed now one person is dead, nine others unaccounted for, after a chemical tank imploded at a pulp and paper mill. In Texas, Ken Paxton easily winning the GOP nomination for the Senate, defeating incumbent John Cornyn. Paxton had been endorsed by President Trump. This is SRN News.
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0: This is America in the Morning from Westwood One. Coming up this half hour.
1: The results are in a high-profile runoff election in Texas. I'm Clayton Neville.
2: President Trump insists a peace deal is close with Iran. Ed Donahue, Washington.
3: Crews continue monitoring a potentially dangerous toxic chemical situation in Southern California. I'm Jim Roop.
4: South Carolina's Senate has rejected President Donald Trump's push to redraw the state's congressional districts. I'm Lisa Dwyer.
5: J.D. Vance, host state attorney generals, pushing a federal-state effort to crack down on fraud. I'm Sue Aller.
6: Stephen Colbert is still causing buzz after his final show at CBS. I'm Kevin Carr.
0: Back after these messages.
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0: 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To check out the Wednesday forecast, here's AccuWeather.com meteorologist LaTroy Thornton.
1: A rather active storm track continues to funnel Gulf moisture into the south and through the southeast, and combined with another disturbance reaching the area, that does mean a potentially wet Wednesday for many. Today's most abundant thunderstorm activity may be concentrated within the area from south and east Texas into southern Arkansas, all of Louisiana, much of Mississippi, and even into Tennessee, Kentucky, and West Virginia. That's a rather large zone, but downpours will be most likely from northeast Texas into western Louisiana, as well as for much of West Virginia and even extending into portions of Virginia. However, at least a thunderstorm may occur today from Kansas and Oklahoma eastward into southwestern Pennsylvania, through the coast of the Carolinas, and anywhere along the Gulf Coast and also including much of Florida. While this does bring another round of drought relief for some of the zone, the downpours can still be intense enough to lead to flash flooding at times, and some of the thunderstorms may be locally severe as well. This is especially true for parts of the Ohio Valley and Mid-Atlantic, where storms this afternoon and evening may bring gusty winds from far eastern Kentucky and far northwestern North Carolina through the Delmarva Peninsula, also including the nation's capital and much of West Virginia and Maryland. Watch for spotty showers, even some thunderstorms into upstate New York and much of New England, with a similar risk for Michigan and points westward into Minnesota as a cold front drops in from Canada. Afternoon showers and thunderstorms also develop from eastern Colorado into eastern Wyoming and western and central Montana, with a larger storm bringing more numerous showers and some areas of steadier rain across mainly interior portions of the Pacific Northwest, although showers may reach the southwestern Oregon and northern California coastline today. That's the weather across America. I'm AccuWeather.com meteorologist LaTroy Thornton.
0: 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They say everything's bigger in Texas. And that includes the GOP U.S. Senate primary runoff election between incumbent Senator John Cornyn and Texas Attorney General Ken Paxton, which became the most expensive U.S. Senate primary race in American history, with nearly $130 million spent, and a lot of it on attack ads. It's expected even more will be spent in the November election battle between Paxton and Democrat James Tallarico. Correspondent Clayton Neville is in Dallas and has a recap of the Texas primary.
2: Texas Attorney General Ken Paxton defeated incumbent senior Senator John Cornyn.
3: I feel speechless in a way. Tonight, we just made history.
2: Cornyn had won the last 18 elections that he was in and has served Texas in Congress for longer than 40 years.
4: To my supporters in this campaign, to every financial supporter, every volunteer, I want to thank you from the bottom of my heart.
2: Texas Republicans went to the polls with November in mind.
5: Well, we really want to get somebody up there that can beat the Democrats.
2: This Dallas County couple told me they think President Trump's endorsement of Paxton put him over the top.
6: I'm going to have some influence. You know, it's not huge, but it is some.
2: You think the Trump endorsement has value still?
5: I do. You want somebody in there that's going to work with the party that's already there.
2: Paxton touted the Trump endorsement in his victory speech.
3: When everyone in Washington told him to abandon me and abandon the people of Texas, he didn't listen. Instead, he gave his complete and total endorsement. President Trump is the leader of our party, and his endorsement in this is the most powerful force in politics.
2: Tallarico wished Cornyn well, said that Cornyn's supporters have a place in his campaign. In other Texas runoffs, Democrat Christian Menifee beat longtime Congressman Al Green in the Houston area. Democrat Vicki Goodwin beat Marco Velez in the lieutenant governor primary runoff. She'll face incumbent Dan Patrick in November. Nathan Johnson will be the Democratic candidate for attorney general, with Paxton moving to the Senate. He'll take on Mays Middleton, who beat Congressman Chip Roy. And in Congressional District 33 in the Dallas area, former Democratic Congressman Colin Allred knocked off Julie Johnson. I'm Clayton Neville.
0: A cabinet meeting scheduled to be held at Camp David involving President Trump and his administration to discuss Iran will instead be held at the White House today. Progress toward reaching a deal has been murky, with the U.S. striking targets near the Strait of Hormuz and Iran demanding billions of dollars in frozen assets be unfrozen. Correspondent Ed Donahue reports on the ongoing negotiations.
7: President Trump insists a peace deal is close with Iran. At the United Nations, Chinese Foreign Minister Wang Yi told reporters, despite the uncertainty between Washington and Tehran after a series of U.S. strikes, every step forward in the negotiations brings more hope to peace. He says, we hope that the parties concerned can stay committed to pursuing a ceasefire and continue to meet each other halfway so that peace can return to the Middle East as early as possible. Secretary of State Marco Rubio says they are close to a deal, but it must include reopening the Strait of Hormuz.
8: They're going to be open one way or the other. So they need to be open. What's happening there is unlawful, it's illegal, it's unsustainable for the world, it's unacceptable. I don't know of any country in the world that does.
7: Rubio says an agreement could be days away.
8: The Russians are not in favor of a tolling system. The Chinese are not in favor of a tolling system. I mean, there's no country in the world that's in favor of a tolling system except the regime in Iran. So that's not acceptable. That cannot happen. The straits need to be open, unimpeded, without tolls. And obviously that needs to happen immediately as soon as anything's agreed to.
7: On his flight to India, Secretary of State Marco Rubio says the president had a historic, very important call with leaders in the region.
9: I think there's strong alignment and agreement on what a preliminary draft should look like. I think that, like anything with something like this, it's going to take a couple days to settle on, even down to the disagreements over a word. Sentence.
7: Rubio says if there's going to be a good deal, you have to work through that. He also said,
9: it's either going to be a good deal or there isn't going to be one.
7: Iran is denouncing recent U.S. strikes as a sign of bad faith and unreliability. The military says it acted with restraint in defensively targeting missile launch sites and boats placing mines. Ed Donahue, Washington.
0: Some evacuations have been lifted, but potential danger still exists in a toxic chemical situation in Southern California. Jim Roop reports from Los Angeles that the incident just 6 miles from Disneyland is going to take a while to clean up.
10: There's a bit of a sigh of relief, but Orange County Fire Authority Interim Chief T.J. McGovern says,
11: it's not over yet, and I want to reemphasize that. It's not over yet. We still have work to do.
10: This all began last Thursday when crews at GNK Aerospace in Garden Grove, just a few miles from Disneyland, discovered an overheating tank in which was stored a very volatile, toxic, flammable material used to make plastics. Roughly 50,000 residents were evacuated out of fear of a possible catastrophic explosion known as a BLEVE, boiling liquid expanding vapor explosion, that would have devastated the area. Immediately, thousands of gallons of water began being sprayed on the tank to try and get the rising temperature down as pressure built inside the tank. Later, it was discovered that there was a crack in the tank that was allowing some of that pressure to escape, and the tank's outer material started coming off the tank, allowing the water to keep the temperature from rising, then stabilizing it, and even dropping the temp a bit. This took the catastrophic explosion off the table, but an explosion or fire was still possible, or at the very least, a hazmat spill. McGovern says with the major danger mitigated, they can start easing back the water being sprayed on the tank to see if the temperature will come down or continue to be stable. So they would turn off the first hose. After a while, if the temperature comes down or even continues to be stable, they can shut off the other hose and see if things improve or continue to be stable. If that happens, then they can open the tank and see how to get rid of whatever toxic material is there in whatever form it may be, solid or still liquid.
12: Now, how do we get inside?
10: At the filing of this report, they had not gotten inside the tank just yet, and 16,000 people remain evacuated. I'm Jim Roop.
0: It's 17 till. When we return on America in the Morning, from grocery stores to gas stations, Americans are pumping the brakes on economic optimism after these messages.
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0: America in the Morning continues. It's now 15 till. The Republican-led South Carolina State Senate voted Tuesday against advancing a new congressional map, ending the redistricting effort in the state for now, and in defiance of President Trump. Lisa Dwyer reports that the move will not eliminate a majority black Democrat district represented by longtime Congressman James Clyburn.
1: South Carolina's Senate has rejected President Donald Trump's push to redraw the state's congressional districts in hopes that Republicans could gain an extra seat in the U.S. House on Capitol Hill. The South Carolina House passed the measure a week ago, but the state senators were more skeptical of the effort, worrying that the move could backfire and get an extra Democrat elected. Some state senators also worried that holding yet another primary in August using the new congressional maps would present logistical problems. I'm Lisa Dwyer.
0: Vice President J.D. Vance met with a number of Republican state attorneys general at the White House Tuesday as part of the administration's effort to crack down on fraud in government programs. Sue Aller reports that Democrat AGs declined the invitation to attend.
2: During the roundtable, Vance said investigators have already recovered or frozen billions of dollars tied to suspected fraud involving Medicaid, COVID relief funds, small business loans, and government contracts.
3: We're going to work together, state and federal government, to try to combat fraud.
2: Vance said states play a major role in helping federal agencies identify fraud and abuse in taxpayer-funded programs.
3: These are not victimless crimes. Sometimes the most vulnerable people in our community are the ones who suffer when we don't take fraud seriously.
2: FTC Chairman Andrew Ferguson says organized fraud schemes are exploiting government programs and public trust.
4: It's become clear that huge groups of people in this country are taking advantage of our longstanding culture of trust to enrich themselves at the expense of the American people.
2: The meeting also sparked political criticism after many Democratic attorney generals declined to attend, saying they received invitations only days before the event and without a detailed agenda. The Trump administration says the task force will continue working with states to crack down on fraud and protect taxpayer dollars. I'm Sue Aller.
0: With gas prices hovering near a nationwide average of $4.50 a gallon and other costs still higher than expected, Americans' confidence in the economy has taken a hit. Correspondent Mike Hempen reports.
5: U.S. consumer confidence has declined as gas prices stay high and inflation remains elevated. That's a sharp contrast to rising stock prices that have neared record levels. The Conference Board's Consumer Confidence Index has dropped nearly a point this month to 93. That's the first decline after 3 months of gains. Gas prices have soared to a national average of about $4.50 a gallon. Polls show Americans have soured on President Trump's economic policies, potentially causing problems for Republicans heading into the midterm elections. I'm Mike Hempen.
0: A total of 19 states have gas prices averaging above $4.50, while California drivers are paying more than $6 a gallon on average. Nearly every state in the nation has diesel fuel prices above $5 a gallon. SpaceX has officially filed to become a publicly traded company, valued at over $1 trillion. But there are questions about the numbers adding up. The new old tech guy, Chuck Palm, explains.
6: SpaceX, the Elon Musk rocket company, is going public. June 12th is the date. The NASDAQ ticker, SPCX. If you have money in the market, this is the one you need to understand before the hype machine runs full blast. Let's break it down by the numbers. SpaceX pulled in $18.7 billion in revenue last year. Starlink was responsible for $11.4 billion. That's 61% of the entire company. A real business. But here's where it gets a bit complicated. Just the first 3 months of this year, SpaceX lost $4.3 billion on $4.7 billion in revenue. That's not a rounding error. They're spending as much as they earn and carrying $41 billion in accumulated losses since day one. Yet the company is targeting a valuation of $1.75 trillion, bigger than almost every company on the planet. Musk is reserving 30% of this IPO for retail investors. That's regular people with brokerage accounts. And most big IPOs give small investors 5 to 10%. This one's actively inviting you to the table. This is not necessarily a reason to buy, but it's a reason to pay very close attention before June 12th. This will be the hottest stock ticker this year, but this is also not investment advice. Follow the new old tech guy on X, at Chuck Palm.
0: Midweek Sports is in with America in the Morning's Robert Workman.
7: A four-game sweep for the Golden Knights in the Western Conference Final as they edged the Avalanche 2-1 last night in Las Vegas to advance to the Stanley Cup Finals. Coach John Tortorella.
8: I'm thrilled for the opportunity, thrilled to be along the ride with them. I consider the first three rounds playoffs. The last round, that's when you play for the Stanley Cup.
7: Vegas held the high-powered Colorado offense to just 7 goals in the series after the Avs had posted the league's best regular season record and won 8 of 9 games in the first 2 rounds of the playoffs. NBA, the Thunder kicked off the Spurs 127-114 in Game 5 of the Western Conference Final in Oklahoma City, taking a 3-2 series lead. 32 points for Shai Gilgeous-Alexander. Joe Mazzulla of the Celtics named NBA Coach of the Year. He's the fourth Boston boss to win the honor, and at age 38, the youngest since 1970. Baseball, one night after being no-hit, the Rangers scored 8 times in the first inning and held on for a 10-7 win over the Astros. Jock Peterson capped the snowman with a 3-run blast. Vaughn Grissom had a grand slam and 6 RBI to lead the Angels over the Tigers 10-6. Pirates hung up a 5-spot in the first and sailed past the Cubs 12. 12-

0: getting their own backstage tour. That and more when America in the Morning continues after these messages.
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0: It's 5 till. America in the Morning continues. In spite of his late-night TV show ending, people are still talking about Stephen Colbert. Entertainment reporter Kevin Carr has details.
1: Stephen Colbert, whose late show ended on Thursday, continues to make news. On Friday night, he was the guest host for the Michigan Public Access show, Only in Monroe.
2: So I am grateful to be able to be here on Monroe Community Media before they also get acquired by Paramount.
1: This was a nod to him guest hosting before he started on The Late Show in 2015. Over the weekend, CBS was accused of trying to silence Colbert when they sent takedown notices to anyone reposting the show. Of course, CBS produced that episode and was following its usual practice for any of its copyrighted work. By Monday, the studio announced it would no longer issue takedown notices. On Saturday, former New York Times reporter Bill Carter appeared on MSNBC's The Weekend. Carter, who has written two books about late night, including The Late Shift, about the feud between Letterman and Leno, responded to an AI video President Trump posted on social media featuring himself throwing Colbert into a dumpster.
3: Certainly the idea that he throws a man in the dumpster at the end of it indicates that he was personally involved. Really, the government was pushing to get rid of this man because he was a critic.
1: On Tuesday, Mediate amplified a report from Puck News that Colbert's final show was not even mentioned on CBS Mornings because the network objected to a bit lampooning anchor Tony DeCoppel reporting from Taiwan about Trump's China visit.
4: It's the CBS Evening News with Tony DeCoppel, reporting live from the wrong China.
1: I'm Kevin Carr.
0: It's your first ever chance to visit the studio in New York City and see how artisans build and stitch together the famous characters of Sesame Street, Fraggle Rock, The Muppets, and The Dark Crystal before they hit the screen. Correspondent Julie Walker reports that Jim Henson's Creature Shop will now be offering special guided tours.
5: A puppet-making workshop founded by the legendary creator of The Muppets is drawing back its curtain, says Jason Weber, creative supervisor, Jim Henson's Creature Shop.
6: We've never been open to the public, basically. We're a private organization. We were initially created just for the production purposes of the Jim Henson Company.
5: But at $150 a pop, this may not be your children's Muppet show or tour. However, fans get to meet a builder and see a demonstration.
6: We thought with the tours,

0: It does give the fans the opportunity to see what goes on behind those locked doors.
1: They also get to take photos and videos with characters from Fraggle Rock, The Muppet Show, and Sesame Street. Henson founded the workshop in the 1960s. He died in 1990. Julie Walker, New York.
2: America in the Morning for Wednesday, May 27th, 2026 is produced by Jeff McKay. I'm John Trout. This is Westwood One.

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1: Breaking news this hour from Town Hall. I'm Rich Thomason. An endorsement as good as gold. Republican candidates with President Trump's seal of approval continue racking up primary wins. In the U.S. Senate primary in Texas, Trump endorsed Ken Paxton, soundly defeating veteran Senator John Cornyn.
2: When everyone in Washington told him to abandon me and abandon the people of Texas, he didn't listen. Instead, he gave his complete and total endorsement. President Trump is the leader of our party, and his endorsement in this is the most powerful force in politics.
1: Cornyn says he'll back Paxton.
3: I've always supported the Republican ticket, and I intend to do so again in this general election. I've said throughout this race that I trust the voters of Texas, and they've made their decision, and I must respect it.
1: Paxton will face Democrat James Tallarico in November. Following his latest physical, President Trump says everything checked out perfectly. A six-month medical and dental checkup. One person dead, several injured, nine others missing. After a chemical tank melted down at a paper mill in Longview, Washington, that tank holding a volatile witch's brew of chemicals.
4: As Battalion Chief Portage identified, this is white liquor. It is a chemical mixture of sodium hydroxide, sodium sulfide, and disodium carbonate that is used in the paper making process.
1: Fire Chief Scott Goldstein. All evacuation orders have now been lifted for the final 16,000 residents who live near a damaged chemical tank in Garden Grove, Southern California. On Wall Street this morning, stock futures pointing to a higher open. The Dow futures are up 235 points. NASDAQ futures 128 points higher. More on these stories, townhall.com.
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1: New profit-sharing agreement lands these Samsung chip-making workers in South Korea in high cotton.
6: This is a landmark deal. This deal will see the company set aside 10.5% of its operating profit as bonuses to be given out to its employees. And there is a sense of great relief here. The employees will all receive about hundreds of thousands of dollars at the end of this year, and they're expected to do that each year after that, because this deal is something that will be put into writing.
1: That's BBC's Jay Kwan reporting from Seoul. Spring heat waves scorching parts of Western Europe, breaking temperature records, triggering government warnings. Temperature of 95 degrees Fahrenheit recorded in London yesterday. On Monday, London hit 95.2 degrees, shattering the previous record of 91.4 that was set in 1922 and again in 1944 in France. Temperatures reaching 97 degrees. News and analysis, townhall.com. This Trump cabinet member is a man of many talents, and you can add snake handling to that list.
7: Robert F. Kennedy Jr. has captured the internet's attention by wrangling two snakes barehanded, health secretary sharing a video of himself grabbing non-venomous black racer snakes from a patio. Experts say those snakes are harmless. Kennedy, known for his wildlife encounters, has shared similar videos before, including one showing him handling a rattlesnake in 2024. Jason Walker reporting.
1: Billionaire Democrat Tom Steyer will leave a mark in the history books in his bid to become California's next governor. He is running the most expensive political ad campaign in the country this year. Data from ad tracker Ad Impact shows Steyer has spent or booked over $195 million in ads for broadcast, TV, cable, and radio. More on these stories, townhall.com.
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8: Here's a look at your News Talk 1250 KPRF weather forecast. Continuing for the overnight tonight with occasional showers and thunderstorms. 61 for our low. Going to warm up to a nice, mostly sunny, and 90 for today. 57 for Wednesday night's low. 88 on Thursday. 91 on a Friday. 60 for a Friday night's low. And then 89 for Saturday's high. Sunday up around 86. That's looking at your forecast on News Talk 1250 KBRF. 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

0: This is America in the Morning from Westwood One. Good morning, I'm John Trout. It's Wednesday, May 27th, 2026. Here's what's coming up on America in the Morning.
1: The results are in a high-profile runoff election in Texas.
2: President Trump is the leader of our party.
1: I'm Clayton Neville.
3: The implosion of a chemical tank at a pulp and paper mill in southwestern Washington state.
4: This is white liquor.
3: I'm Lisa Dwyer.
5: A federal court's preliminary injunction blocks Alabama from using a new congressional map in the August 11th special primary. I'm Marcela Sanchez.
6: The Supreme Court rejected a push to avoid a lawsuit alleging Facebook and Instagram harmed young users. Ed Donahue, Washington.
7: On Wall Street, markets open after a record-setting day yesterday, and it's all eyes on President Trump's concessions to Iran. I'm Jessica Ettinger.
8: Rideshare drivers in Massachusetts have become the first in the nation to certify a union. I'm Jennifer King.
0: All ahead on America in the Morning. It's 7 after. Texas voters have made their choice in several primary runoff elections that could shift the balance of power in Congress in November. And it was also another case of a President Trump endorsement that put a candidate over the top. Correspondent Clayton Neville reports a longtime GOP senator is accepting a rare defeat.
1: Republicans in Texas have made their pick for the candidate they want to represent their party in the November midterm Senate race against James Tallarico. Texas Attorney General Ken Paxton defeated incumbent senior senator John Cornyn. The AP called the race around 8 o'clock Central Time, with Paxton taking 62% of the vote.
9: I feel speechless in a way. Tonight, we just made history.
1: Cornyn had won the last 18 elections that he was in and has served Texas in Congress for longer than 40 years. That run will soon come to an end, 7 months from now.
10: My supporters in this campaign, more than 1,000 current and former elected official endorsements, more than 30 statewide organizations, to every financial supporter, every volunteer, I want to thank you from the bottom of my heart.
1: Texas Republicans went to the polls with November in mind.
11: Well, we really want to get somebody up there that can beat the Democrats.
1: Some were concerned that Paxton's history of extramarital affairs and alleged corruption would hurt the party's chances against Tallarico. But voters standing behind their AG.
11: We've got a lot of people everywhere in our administrations that have outdone their time. And we need to get some new people up there that can make those changes.
1: This Dallas County couple told me they think President Trump's endorsement of Paxton put him over the top.
12: I'm going to have some influence. You know, it's not huge, but it is some.
1: You think the Trump endorsement has value still?
11: I do. You want somebody in there that's going to work with the party that's already there.
1: Paxton touted the Trump endorsement in his victory speech.
9: When everyone in Washington told him to abandon me and abandon the people of Texas, he didn't listen. Instead, he gave his complete and total endorsement. President Trump is the leader of our party, and his endorsement in this is the most powerful force in politics.
1: In other Texas runoffs, Democrat Christian Menifee beat longtime Congressman Al Green in the Houston area. Democrat Vicki Goodwin beat Marco Velez in the lieutenant governor primary runoff. She'll face incumbent Dan Patrick in November. Nathan Johnson will be the Democratic candidate for attorney general, with Paxton moving to the Senate. He'll take on Mays Middleton, who beat Congressman Chip Roy. And in Congressional District 33 in the Dallas area, former Democratic Congressman Colin Allred knocked off Julie Johnson. I'm Clayton Neville.
0: A search and recovery operation is underway in Longview, Washington, following an implosion of a tank involving hazardous chemicals at a pulp and paper mill that has left multiple people dead and injured and 9 people unaccounted for. As correspondent Lisa Dwyer reports, this is now the second hazardous materials incident on the West Coast in less than a week.
13: At approximately 7:15, emergency responders were dispatched to the following rupture of a tank containing white liquor at the facility. Multiple agencies from across the region responded immediately and continue to operate on scene. The incident is stable, but is in recovery phase. Recovery efforts remain underway at the facility. Hazardous materials personnel and fire crews continue working closely with facility staff to secure the area and to support the ongoing operations.
3: The implosion of a chemical tank at a pulp and paper mill in southwestern Washington state injured at least 10 people, while an undisclosed number of others have been killed or remain missing. In a joint statement, Nippon Dynawave Packaging Company and local agencies confirmed that there have been fatalities. Battalion Chief for the City of Longview, Mike Gorsuch.
13: There were multiple critical injuries, and patients were transported to hospitals in Longview and throughout the Vancouver-Portland area. We can also confirm there were fatalities related to the incident. We are not confirming or giving the information on their names until their families have been notified.
3: The facility is also a liquid packaging plant. Fire and Rescue Chief Scott Goldstein.
4: This is white liquor. It is a chemical mixture of sodium hydroxide, sodium sulfide, and disodium carbonate that is used in the paper making process.
3: Authorities say the plant has now been stabilized. I'm Lisa Dwyer.
0: 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It's 12 after. The addictive qualities of social media. The Supreme Court weighs in when America in the Morning continues after these messages.
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0: Welcome back. You're with America in the Morning. Some hot spots today for severe weather. With the outlook, here's AccuWeather.com meteorologist LaTroy Thornton.
19: A front stalled over the Mid-Atlantic and getting pushed aside by a cold front advancing southward provides today's risk for severe weather, with thunderstorms this afternoon and evening capable of damaging wind gusts of at least 55 to 65 miles per hour from northwestern North Carolina into eastern Kentucky, much of West Virginia and Maryland, central and southern Delaware, as well as all but southeastern Virginia. Showers from that stalled front extend as far to the north as southeastern portions of Pennsylvania and southern New Jersey, with thunder more likely for southwestern Pennsylvania and southern Ohio, Indiana, and Illinois, as the cold front brings spotty late day and evening showers and storms from the Pennsylvania-New York border to all but far southern New England, and even extending westward from there into parts of lower Michigan, Wisconsin, and Minnesota. Today does bring a generally active pattern for the nation, though, with numerous showers and storms expected from Kansas, Oklahoma, and central and eastern Texas eastward through the coast of Georgia and into parts of the Florida Peninsula. This wet weather does bring some drought relief, but after the recent rainy conditions, some of these storms may be heavy enough to bring flash flooding in spots and some locally severe thunderstorms here as well. To the west of the plains, a slow-moving storm continues to produce no shortage of precipitation today, generally favoring the northwest, but also bringing some showers to northern California and much of Nevada. Watch for some areas of steady rain as well into southern Oregon, with thundershowers more likely from eastern Iowa and western Wyoming into western and central Montana, southward to central and eastern Colorado. A high fire threat also continues over the desert southwest. In Baltimore, today looks cloudy and humid with a thunderstorm that may be gusty, high 80. For Kingman, Arizona, expect golden sun today, high 79. I'm AccuWeather.com meteorologist LaTroy Thornton.
0: 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Search America in the Morning in your favorite listening app. 16 after, two states made news regarding redistricting and their upcoming primary elections. Correspondent Marcela Sanchez reports that the GOP in South Carolina backed down on their plans to redraw their maps that would have split up Democrat Jim Clyburn's district. And a court has ruled against Alabama's plan to carve out new districts, which would have helped Republicans.
5: A federal court's preliminary injunction blocks Alabama, at least for now, from using a new congressional map in the August 11th special primary. The map could help Republicans win an additional U.S. House seat in the midterm elections. The court's ruling requires Alabama to continue using the same court-ordered districts used during the 2024 congressional elections. Lawyers representing black voters in the case had sought the preliminary injunction. They argue the same panel in 2023 had already ruled the state map intentionally discriminated against black voters. They also said Alabama was creating chaos by trying to change lines in the middle of an election year. The state could appeal the ruling to the U.S. Supreme Court. I'm Marcela Sanchez.
0: The Supreme Court has ruled against Meta in a case involving social media addiction. Correspondent Ed Donahue explains.
6: The Supreme Court rejected a push to avoid a lawsuit alleging Facebook and Instagram harmed young users. The justices rejected Meta's appeal in a case out of Vermont. The state's highest court allowed a suit filed by its attorney general in 2023 to move forward. It was filed after an investigation by a bipartisan coalition of attorneys general in several states. Newspaper reports based on Meta's own research also found the company knew about the harms Instagram can cause teenagers, especially teen girls, when it comes to mental health and body image issues. Meta argued it can't be sued in Vermont because neither the company nor the app design has specific ties to the state. But Vermont countered, the site's large number of teen users gives its courts jurisdiction. Ed Donahue, Washington.
0: It's 18 after. Memory chip makers lead stocks on Wall Street and consumer confidence down. Business headlines are next when America in the Morning continues after these messages.
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0: America in the Morning continues. It's 20 after. Thanks for listening. With Wednesday business headlines, CNBC's Jessica Ettinger is back.
7: Wall Street opens this morning after a mixed but record-setting day for stocks yesterday. Record highs for the S&P 500 index and the NASDAQ amid a chip frenzy. Memory chip makers saw their shares soar. Micron hitting a $1 trillion market cap. That valuation for the very first time as its shares were up almost 20%.
2: The price of memory will continue to go up, not just the volume. That sets these companies up very well. And Micron is the gold standard. It's an American-based company that deals in the highest value-added parts of memory, the DRAM and the high-bandwidth memory. And it doesn't look like their growth is going to slow down anytime soon.
7: D.A. Davidson's Gil Luria on CNBC. Here's more on the overall market from Partners Group's Anastasia Amoroso on CNBC.
21: There's this risk sentiment, I would say, in the market that despite the S&P being at all-time highs, the deal-making, for example, has slowed down, or maybe the exit activity on the margin has slowed down. So if we do get past this, and if we do reopen the Strait of Hormuz, it really sort of takes that overhang off. And you know, I will say people are optimistic right now, but they're sort of cautious on what's going to happen with inflation in the second half of the year.
7: American Airlines said it has chosen Elon Musk's Starlink service, and it will put in-flight Wi-Fi on 500 American planes. Brent oil prices, along with U.S. crude, both under $100 a barrel yesterday. The U.S. conducted self-defense strikes in Iran. Iran was threatening retaliation, but there's some possible movement in the war. That's making investors optimistic. And they're watching closely to see the concessions President Trump is now making.
22: President Trump is really eager to find a deal. You can see in the concessions he's making from his original positions. Before, it was ship the highly enriched uranium out to the United States. He would accept nothing less. Now, in the recent days, he's saying it's actually okay if Iran downblends it inside of Iran.
7: Rapidan's Scott Modell on CNBC. Consumer confidence fell again from the last read.
23: Confidence numbers from the conference board. May, 93.1 is the headline, better than the 92 expected. Even though 93.1, the current read, is better than expected, it is now a little bit less than our last month. Ultimately, what's going on at the gas pump, of course, taking a little confidence away from many Americans.
7: CNBC's Rick Santelli. 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James Bond is back in video game form today. 007 First Light is out.
0: CNBC's Jessica Ettinger at 24 after. When we return on America in the Morning, the NFL is headed back to court, the Supreme Court on the sidelines, after these messages.
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0: America in the Morning continues. It's 26 past. The Supreme Court announced it will not intervene in a discrimination suit against the NFL brought by one of its head coaches. Details from correspondent Julie Walker.
1: The Supreme Court refuses to take up a discrimination lawsuit by former Miami Dolphins head coach Brian Flores against the NFL, allowing the case to move toward trial. The justices Tuesday rebuffing an appeal from the league, which wanted to go to arbitration rather than open court in New York. Flores in 2022 suing the NFL and three teams, alleging racism regarding hiring practices when it comes to black coaches. Joining the lawsuit, fellow black coaches Steve Wilks and Ray Horton. The NFL says while it respects the Supreme Court decision, it's prepared to defend itself as the case proceeds. Julie Walker, New York.
0: You can now look for the union label when you hail a ride in Massachusetts. Rideshare drivers in the Bay State have organized in what labor leaders are calling a big victory for union recognition. Correspondent Jennifer King reports.
2: It's a labor milestone. Rideshare drivers in Massachusetts have become the first in the nation to certify a union. The App Drivers Union could eventually represent nearly 70,000 drivers statewide. Drivers for apps like Uber and Lyft say many have been struggling with rising gas, insurance, and maintenance costs and sudden deactivations. Organizers say workers are also worried about the expansion of self-driving vehicles. Lyft and Uber issued statements saying they plan to work in good faith with the union and state regulators as the process moves forward. The certification became possible after the state's voters approved a 2024 ballot measure. The victory could provide a model for similar campaigns underway in California and Illinois. I'm Jennifer King.
0: America in the Morning for Wednesday, May 27th, 2026 is produced by Jeff McKay. I'm John Trout. This is Westwood One.
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5: With SRN News, I'm Rich Thomason in Washington. Republican candidates with President Trump's seal of approval continue racking up primary wins in the U.S. Senate primary in Texas. Trump endorsed Ken Paxton, soundly defeating veteran Senator John Cornyn. Following his latest physical, the president says everything checked out perfectly. It was a six-month medical and dental checkup. One person is dead, several injured, nine others missing. A chemical tank imploded at a paper mill in Longview, Washington, the tank holding a volatile mix of chemicals. All evacuation orders now lifted for the final 16,000 residents who live close to a damaged chemical tank in Garden Grove in Southern California. And a spring heat wave is scorching parts of Western Europe, breaking temperature records that have stood for decades. The Dow futures, 239 points higher. NASDAQ futures up 162. More details, srnnews.com.
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9: 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Continued sunshine and hot temperatures through the week. Today, 91 with an east-southeast wind. Overnight low of 59. For Thursday, 90. 91 on Friday. Saturday, 90. 84 for Sunday's high. And Monday, June 1st, sunny and a high of 84. That's your weather from News Talk 1250, KBRF.
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16: I met my parents recently down at the MIAC Track Championships at St. Olaf College in Northfield. While chatting with my dad, I learned that some of his hickory trees on his southeastern Minnesota property are dying. Neighboring landowners on adjacent properties are also noticing dying hickories. I had to find out more, so I made some calls, and I'll tell you what's going on when we return. But first,
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16: Welcome back. We've got Dutch elm disease, oak wilt, and emerald ash borer. Is something killing Minnesota's important mass-producing hickory trees, too? I called August Kramer, a Minnesota DNR forest health specialist, and he told me that my dad and his neighbors are seeing damage from hickory bark beetles and an associated fungus that they can carry. These are native pests, so we don't have a new exotic killing hickory trees. Instead, inconsistent precipitation from year to year can stress hickories and make them more susceptible to these native parasites. That's what's happened several years in a row in southeastern Minnesota. Though the DNR has monitored hickory mortality fluctuations for more than 25 years, Houston County in particular seems to have a growing problem. Areas with shallow soils seem to suffer more. Once a tree gets infested, you can't do much to save it, so management means trying to prevent other trees from getting the fungus. That means promptly removing infested trees and thinning stands.
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29: 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With more practical tips and useful advice, this is the Old Farmer's Almanac Radio Report for Wednesday, May 27th. It is the 147th day of the year, and Olympic gymnast Jade Carey has a birthday. Here's a trend you may have seen pop up in recent years. To deter flies, some people are hanging up water-filled plastic bags, sometimes with shiny pennies tossed in. Theories abound as to why it would work. Some say that flies are frightened by their own reflection. Others say the light refraction confuses a fly's complex eyes. But the fact is, controlled studies haven't been able to show that they do anything at all. It may be a simple case of confirmation bias, where those who perceive some effect will shout their discovery to the world, while those who didn't simply go on with their lives or go buy a fly swatter. That's the Old Farmer's Almanac Radio Report. Learn more at almanac.com. 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
5: 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The story behind what happened in that area, and to one town in particular, is this edition of The American Countryside.
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5: About 30 miles northeast of Sacramento, you'll find an area that changed much in the middle of the 19th century.
9: So in the 1840s, this area was just really home to local native tribes. So the Nisenan were the main tribal group in this area, and it was Mexican California also.
5: Brianna Ryan is the supervising curator at the Placer County Museums Division in Auburn, California. A major event suddenly changed this area and brought people here from other continents.
9: It was January 1848 that gold was discovered just about 20 miles from here in Coloma. With the gold discovery, that really did change the course of history.
5: We often hear of the gold discovered at Sutter's Mill. John Sutter actually had a man named John Marshall build a sawmill to supply Sutter's outpost in Sacramento.
9: James Marshall located at Coloma, which means beautiful in Nisenan. And as he was building his sawmill in the tail race, he looked down and found some nuggets of gold.
5: Sutter told Marshall to keep the discovery quiet, but a secret that big tends to spread. And soon another man helped make sure the news was heard around the world.
9: A very smart businessman named Sam Brannan, he was a merchant in Sacramento at the fort, and he got a little vial of gold, and he went straight to San Francisco and walked down the street waving his vial of gold saying, "There's gold on the American River. Come and get it."
5: And soon people were coming here from points far and wide. So what happened to this town? I'll conclude the story next time as we travel the countryside in Auburn, California. I'm Andrew McRae.

0: 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Listen for the latest weather forecast and the latest reports from the Weather Spotter Network. 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
3: 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Habit expert and author James Clear cites a study that says it takes 66 days to develop a new habit, that the process takes time and requires patience. Understanding this from the beginning makes it easier to manage your expectations and commit to making small, incremental changes. 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For example, if you want to start exercising more, put on your tennis shoes and walk around the block once, then twice. You get the picture. 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
4: Here's your forecast from News Talk 1250, KBRF. Continued sunshine and hot temperatures through the week. Today, 91 with an east-southeast wind. Overnight low of 59. For Thursday, 90. 91 on Friday. Saturday, 90. 84 for Sunday's high. And Monday, June 1st, sunny and a high of 84. That's your weather from News Talk 1250, KBRF.
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5: 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Electricity on farms was a rarity until the Rural Electrification Act was created in 1936. At the U.S. Department of Agriculture's Rural Utilities Service, Assistant Administrator Christopher McLean adds some context.
7: It was the time of the Great Depression, the Dust Bowl. It was an extraordinarily difficult time to be able to eke out a living in rural communities when you did not have all of the modern conveniences of electricity.
5: According to McLean, USDA paved the way to bring power to the countryside.
7: We could leverage the need to create jobs throughout the American economy and the need to bring electric services to rural areas through a program that made loans available to rural communities and the Rural Electrification Administration. They went out around the country to tell farm families about electricity and about the ability to form rural electric cooperatives, which are consumer-owned businesses that make it possible for communities to take charge of their own destiny.
5: The Rural Utility Service continues investing today in improvements for not only electrical power, but also waste management, telecommunication, and broadband services. That's Farm to Fork. I'm Darrell Anderson.
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1: For our local guys, we've had a little bit of a variable that we haven't had before. 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
0: 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Yes, the April numbers are in from the Meat Demand Monitor, Kansas State University's monthly survey tracking what more than 2,000 consumers are willing to pay for meat at the grocery store and at restaurants. Kansas State University ag economist Dr. Glenn Tonser says retail demand was up across 6 of the 8 categories his group tracked in the month of April, and beef led the way. Willingness to pay for ribeye steak climbed from just under $17 a pound in March to nearly $18 a pound in April. Ground beef had strength as well, with consumers saying they'd be willing to pay as much as $9.32 per pound. That's up from $8.24 back in March. Both categories also held strong projected market share, with beef accounting for roughly a third of projected retail protein purchases for the month of April. On the restaurant side, it was a different story. Willingness to pay declined across 6 of the evaluated food service categories. But Tonser cautioned against reading too much into these numbers. He says March had been an unusually strong month for food service, so some of April's pullback may simply reflect a return to normal rather than a warning sign. Tonser said the bigger picture for beef remains encouraging, and perhaps surprisingly so, given the economic headwinds many consumers are facing. He says when you look at 2-, 3-, and 5-year demand trends across multiple data sources, beef is outpacing both pork and poultry. What's driving that preference? The Meat Demand Monitor points to the same factors that have topped the list for months: taste, freshness, price, and safety. One note of caution, though, in the data. 38% of respondents said their household finances are worse now than they were a year ago. And the survey consistently shows that meat consumption tracks closely with household financial health. I'll have more when we come back.
3: Hey, Twins Territory, it's Chris Atterbury. If the first two games in Chicago are any indication, tonight should be another dandy. You won't want to miss it. Connor Prelip's going to pitch for the Twins against righty David Sandlin, who will be making his major league debut for the White Sox. Teams have split the first two in nail biters, and the winner today will have a leg up and earn at least a split of a four-game series. We're on the air at 6 o'clock, 6:40 first pitch. Join me alongside Glenn Perkins tonight on your home for Twins baseball.
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0: American consumers kept buying beef in April even as prices climbed. And the long-term trend continues to favor beef over pork and poultry. But shoppers also said they'd be willing to pay over a dollar more for pork chops compared to March. We'll see how these trends develop on the next Meat Demand Monitor. That's Farm Progress America, brought to you today by Nutrien Ag Solutions. 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I'm Mike Pearson. 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
1: Here's your forecast from News Talk 1250, KBRF. Continued sunshine and hot temperatures through the week. Today, 91 with an east-southeast wind. Overnight low of 59. For Thursday, 90, 91 on Friday. Saturday, 90, 84 for Sunday's high. And Monday, June 1st, sunny and a high of 84. That's your weather from News Talk 1250, KBRF.
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3: Breaking news this hour from Town Hall. I'm Rich Thomason. The Republican primary voters of Texas have spoken, and they like Ken Paxton. The candidate, endorsed by President Trump, has trounced longtime U.S. Senator John Cornyn in the GOP primary runoff. A victorious Paxton thanking the president for his backing, telling his supporters, President Trump is a leader of our party, and his endorsement is the most powerful force in politics. Cornyn, who tried to align himself more closely with Mr. Trump in the waning days of the campaign, says he will support the Republican ticket in November when Paxton faces off against Democrat James Tallarico. Every one of the Trump-endorsed candidates cruised to victory in Texas. The U.S. military remains vigilant in the Eastern Pacific and the Caribbean. The war on drug runners.
4: Unclassified video posted on social media by U.S. Southern Command shows a boat speeding through water and then exploding into flames. The U.S. military launched the strike Tuesday on the boat suspected of transporting drugs in the Eastern Pacific Ocean. One man was killed, two people survived. Since early September, the Trump administration has been blowing up alleged drug trafficking vessels in Latin American waters. And at least 194 people have been killed. The Pentagon said last week it will evaluate whether the U.S. military is following an established targeting framework when carrying out such attacks. Donna Water, Washington.
3: All evacuation orders have been lifted for the final 16,000 residents living near a damaged chemical tank in the Orange County community of Garden Grove, Southern California. One person is dead, several injured, nine others missing, after a chemical tank imploded at a paper mill on the Columbia River in Longview, Washington, a tank holding a volatile mix of dangerous chemicals. Nothing new this morning on the Iran standoff. Strait of Hormuz still closed. Dow futures up 228 points. More on these stories at townhall.com.
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3: The Israeli army and Hezbollah fighters have battled along a strategic river in Lebanon.
6: The clashes along the Litani River in southern Lebanon are occurring as Israeli troops push further north, ahead of talks in Washington between Lebanese and Israeli delegations. The river has been a de facto boundary in Lebanon, with large areas of the south under Israeli military control, despite the ceasefire that's been in place for over a month. The U.S. brokered ceasefire appears more nominal by the day, complicating efforts at a broader peace in the Iran war, as Tehran wants an agreement to include an end to the fighting in Lebanon. I'm Charles Ledesma.
3: The cruise ship at the center of a deadly hantavirus outbreak is undergoing additional cleaning before it returns to its home port. Oceanwide Expedition says the extra work being carried out on the advice of the local health authorities in the port city of Rotterdam, where the vessel returned early last week. News and analysis, townhall.com. The judiciary is temporarily blocking Alabama's plan for new congressional districts.
7: A federal court's preliminary injunction blocks Alabama, at least for now, from using a new congressional map in the August 11th special primary. The map could help Republicans win an additional U.S. House seat in the midterm elections. The court's ruling requires Alabama to continue using the same court-ordered districts used during the 2024 congressional elections. Lawyers representing black voters in the case had sought the preliminary injunction. They argue the same panel in 2023 had already ruled the state map intentionally discriminated against black voters. The state could appeal the ruling to the U.S. Supreme Court. I'm Marcela Sanchez.
3: Drivers in Massachusetts for the ride-hailing apps like Uber and Lyft become the first in the country to certify a union. More on these stories, townhall.com.
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5: The U.S. Postal Service has released some special edition bald eagle stamps to commemorate the United States' 250th birthday. The stamps were unveiled at a special first day of issue ceremony overlooking the Mississippi River along Wisconsin and Minnesota's border in Wabasha, Minnesota. More details when we return, but first.
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5: For America's 250th anniversary, the U.S. Postal Service has released special edition stamps featuring one of the nation's icons, the bald eagle. The stamps unveiled earlier this month at the National Eagle Center showcase the bird across five major life stages, from a fuzzy hatchling to the iconic white-headed adult depicted on the country's seal. The stamps are now available for purchase across the country. The bald eagle has been a national emblem since Congress adopted the Great Seal in 1782, though it wasn't designated the national bird until 2024. The bald eagle is a major conservation success story. In the 1960s, eagles became a rare sight in the United States because of poisoning by the pesticide DDT. But that decline was reversed thanks to a 1972 DDT ban, and the bald eagle's listing as an endangered species in 1978. Populations of the birds have rebounded dramatically, and in 2007, the bald eagle was removed from the endangered species list.
4: This has been from the pages of the Outdoor News. 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
9: Good Wednesday morning at 6:12. We've got 66 and a southeast wind at 5 miles an hour. Sunny and hot, that's the story for the remainder of the week, the remainder of May. 91 today. 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And looking at the forecast, no mention of rain all the way through Sunday, Monday at least. Monday will be June 1st. We're going to be in the low 90s, either 91 or 90 all the way through Saturday. Then Sunday, high of 84. Monday, June 1st, high of 84 with lots of sunshine. And then Tuesday, there's a 20% chance of rain with 82 for the high. 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
10: For KBRFradio.com news, I'm Derek Sidian. A teenager has been arrested for breaking into a Battle Lake gas station on Memorial Day. The Otter Tail County Sheriff's Office says that at around 1:08 Monday morning, deputies responded to a burglary alarm at Senex Gas Station in Battle Lake off State Highway 210. Upon arrival, deputies found a door to the business had been forced open. It was later determined that several items had been stolen during the incident. A 16-year-old male suspect was identified and was later located and arrested. He has been taken to the West Central Juvenile Center in Moorhead on charges of third-degree burglary, possession of burglary tools, and first-degree criminal damage to property. No other information has been released. Multiple people are hurt following a rollover crash on I-94 near Garfield. State troopers say that at around 7:30 Tuesday night, a Volkswagen driven by 28-year-old Nathaniel Litchell of Otter Tail was heading west on I-94 near mile marker 93 when the vehicle went into the median and rolled. Litchell and his two passengers, a 28-year-old woman and a 5-year-old girl both from Fargo, all suffered non-life-threatening injuries and were transported to Alamere Hospital for treatment. Troopers say it is unknown if any of the occupants were wearing their seatbelt, and alcohol is not suspected in the crash. Beginning June 1st, Otter Tail County will be accepting applications for a second round of opioid settlement grant funding. This funding comes from a national legal settlement with pharmaceutical companies whose actions contributed to the opioid epidemic. This round focuses on stopping opioid and substance use before it starts. Projects should focus primarily on youth up to age 25, but any organization doing prevention work in Otter Tail County is encouraged to apply. Otter Tail County public health educator Emily Frustel says prevention is where they can make the biggest long-term difference. Quote, when people feel connected and supported, they are far less likely to struggle with substance use. We want to fund organizations building that foundation in our community, end quote. Nonprofits, schools, faith communities, youth-serving organizations, coalitions, and other community-based groups serving Otter Tail County are encouraged to apply. The application deadline is July 15th. Brian O'Hara is no longer chief of the Minneapolis Police Department. Mayor Jacob Fry says O'Hara resigned Tuesday for interfering with an investigation into an alleged sexual relationship with a subordinate.
11: The interference itself is a breach of trust. Because of that, I informed the chief that I would be disciplining him up to and including discharge, and he resigned. I have accepted his resignation.
10: Fry says he's grateful for O'Hara's work, but would not have renominated him if he had known earlier about the substantiated claims. O'Hara is accused of deleting a contact from his city-issued cell phone during the investigation. Assistant Police Chief Katie Blackwell will serve as an interim chief. I'll be back with more KBRFradio.com news after this.
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10: KBRFradio.com news continues. State lawmakers passed a $1.2 billion bonding bill, which will provide much-needed fixes across the state. But that large of a bonding bill still only includes $15 million to replace lead water lines. Bradley Peterson of the Coalition of Greater Minnesota Cities says that's a far cry from what they wanted.
16: We were kind of thinking that in order to sort of keep on track and maintain the momentum that we've got through 2027, that we'd probably need something closer to $100 million. And so disappointed that that was not a higher priority for the legislature.
10: Peterson says Minnesota still has around 100,000 lead water lines that need to be replaced before the EPA deadline of 2037. The Minnesota DNR will be launching its new electronic licensing system on June 9th. Fish and Wildlife Division Director Kelly Straka says the new system will offer a lot of flexibility.
17: You want to be able to buy things not only on the internet, but from your smartphone, through a mobile app. Being able to have all of your licenses housed and stored in one spot on your phones, which many of us have with us at all times, that was an important need too. And so this new system is going to recognize all of those pathways.
10: Straka says people will still be able to go into their local shops and buy licenses in person if they'd like. As part of the transition, hunting and fishing licenses will be temporarily unavailable for purchase from June 2nd through the 8th. Warmer temperatures are putting new energy into Minnesota's housing market, with both buyers and sellers showing more activity in April as new listings jumped nearly 9% statewide. Minnesota Realtors President Wendy Uselock.
18: I think what's really interesting, though, is that pending sales are up. Those are the ones where people have just signed a purchase agreement on a property and it hasn't closed yet. I mean, those were up almost 7.5% statewide.
10: Uselock says more listings and more sales are encouraging signals heading into the heart of the spring and summer market, but monthly payments are still the biggest hurdle for most households. Rising gas prices don't have to derail your summer travel plans. Explore Minnesota says the state is packed with affordable road trips, weekend getaways, and outdoor adventures close to home. Executive Director Lauren Bennett McGinty says it's a great chance to be a tourist in your own backyard while supporting local communities, restaurants, and businesses. She says Explore Minnesota also offers trip-on-a-tank itineraries online, helping families find budget-friendly destinations without traveling far from home this summer. For KBRFRadio.com News, I'm Derek Sidian. 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
19: Here's your forecast from News Talk 1250, KBRF. Continued sunshine and hot temperatures through the week. Today, 91 with an east-southeast wind. Overnight low of 59. For Thursday, 90. 91 on Friday. Saturday, 90. 84 for Sunday's high. And Monday, June 1st, sunny and a high of 84. That's your weather from News Talk 1250, KBRF.
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9: 6:21 and a good Wednesday morning to you. We've got 66 right now at our studios. Time for some USDA news, and we hear from Leon Johnson from the Farm Service Agency with FSA Department updates, reminders, deadlines for producers coming up. Good morning, Leon.
20: Well, good morning. So I think summer's here now. It didn't seem like it was going to get here, but even though we're in spring, sure definitely feels like middle of summer. So right now, In FSA offices all across the area, the primary focus is the 2026 acreage reporting process that we go through every year. And so in our offices, we do have the maps available to be picked up. If you want to pick your maps up ahead of time for reporting your 26 crop, they are available. They're ready to go. In West Otter Tail, we're taking appointments. And in Wilkin County, it's kind of a walk-in process. And over there, we're a little short-staffed. We have some people in and out of the office to help cover, but so it may take a little longer over there to get your acres reported. But don't worry, we'll be able to get it done timely by July 15th. So that's the deadline to report acres. And it's always good when we have the crop in May, and we get a good start on acreage reporting because it takes the pressure off in July and throughout June. So just keep that in mind. It's time to report acres. I know there's spraying that's going on. There's other things taking place. But if we can get you in and get your acreage reporting completed, that would be great for this time of year in our offices. It would really help us out control the flow later on in the through this acreage reporting time. And then in West Ottertail, Vicki Hull, she's retiring Friday. So her last day will be Friday, May 29th, and she's going to have a little over 32 years in with the Farm Service Agency. And so today there is an open house celebrating her retirement from 1 to 4 o'clock. So if you want to wish Vicki a happy retirement and all the best going forward, you can stop in anytime between now and Friday, but there is an open house today. And as we get closer to June 1st, for those that are participating in the Conservation Reserve Program, the CRP, the primary nesting season starts June 1st, and that runs through August 1st. So during that time, we ask that if you're going to control weeds on your CRP, you contact the office to let us know. We want as little as possible ground disturbance during this nesting season period. And so, like I said, that takes place from June 1st to August 1st. We will let you control weeds on your CRP. It's just that part of the process in the contract requirements is that you let us know. We will let you do it. And so, and not only, you know, when it comes to CRP, controlling weeds, controlling brush trees that aren't supposed to be on the CRP, that's recommended throughout the life of the CRP contract. It we want to sustain the practice that's out there, and it's just great stewardship of the cover. So if anybody has any questions, you can always call the offices, because we do have producers that are required to complete mid-contract management. Mid-contract management is a one-time life of the CRP contract activity designed to enhance the grass cover and the tree stand, whatever it may be on your CRP acres. Most of our acres are grass. And so it's a one-time requirement for those individuals that have that are scheduled to complete that activity. They've been contacted by our office. So if you got a letter indicating you needed to do mid-contract management, this is the year. So, and that has to be completed outside of the dates of June 1st to August 1st. And most, the majority of our mid-contract management is mowing. Burning is always encouraged and supported. There's just some additional steps you got to do if you would rather burn. But contact the office if you want to switch from a burn to mow or burning to mowing. So whatever it may be. As a reminder, the Farm Storage Facility Loan Program is, we're still taking applications for that program. Our interest rates range from about 4% to 4.5%, depending on the term of the contract or the term of the loan. It's grain storage, grain handling, so bins, dryers, legs, augers, pits, whatever it may be on the farm site. Out in the field, we can do grain carts, grain trailers, semi-tractors, grain trucks. We can do live bottom, hopper bottom, flatbed trailers. Meat carts are eligible. Propane tanks, if you want to put in a larger propane tank, those are eligible for your drying facility. Hay sheds, we can do cold storage for vegetables. So lots of options with that program. And then as a reminder, if anybody is looking at using our farm loan programs for to purchase land, to provide operating, whatever it may be, stop in the office, grab an application, They can also be submitted online, and it's a great way to provide financial assistance to someone getting started with their farming career. So with that, have a great day, everyone. And if you have any questions, you can give the offices a call in Fergus Falls. It's 218-739-4694. And in Wilkin County, it's 218-643-1536.
9: All right. And we thank Leon Johnson with the Farm Service Agency this morning on USDA News. 628 at 66 right now today. Sunny, hot, with a high of 91.
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0: Minnesota News Network, I'm Brent Palm. Brian O'Hara is no longer the chief of the Minneapolis Police Department. Mayor Jacob Pry says O'Hara resigned Tuesday for interfering with an investigation into an alleged sexual relationship with a subordinate.
11: The interference itself is a breach of trust. Because of that, I informed the chief that I would be disciplining him up to and including discharge, and he resigned. I have accepted his resignation.
0: O'Hara is accused of deleting a contact from his city-issued cell phone during the investigation. Assistant Police Chief Katie Blackwell will serve as interim chief. A Goodhue County judge is temporarily blocking development of a Google data center in Pine Island. The order comes after an environmental group sued Pine Island and developer Ryan Companies to stop Project Skyway. And the Minnesota Twins topped the White Sox 5-3 in 11 innings in Chicago. This is MNN.
19: Here's your forecast from News Talk 1250, KBRF. Continued sunshine and hot temperatures through the week. Today, 91 with an east-southeast wind. Overnight low of 59. For Thursday, 90. 91 on Friday. Saturday, 90. 84 for Sunday's high. And Monday, June 1st, sunny and a high of 84. That's your weather from News Talk 1250, KBRF.
21: Good morning. Welcome to Country Morning here on the Red River Farm Network for this Wednesday, May 27th, 2026. I'm Jamie Dickerman. Corn, soybeans, and wheat futures started the shortened trading week lower as favorable crop weather pressured the grain trade. Widespread rains across the plains of Midwest, easing some concern about drought and the early season crop stress. Bolt Marketing market analyst Dwayne Bussey said weather continues to drive that market tone right now.
22: It's been an odd spring. I've heard a lot of that through the office here. Very cold, very damp soils, hard to kind of get planting finished up in the northern plains here, but the hot, dry forecast now is probably helping corn and soybeans a little bit and wheat as well, not letting the market fall too much today. But I did a crop tour this morning talking to different brokers in every one of the states in the Midwest, and they all said the same thing. For now, the heat is good. Let the crop kind of emerge and grow and get caught up a little bit. But everyone mentioned the same thing. You know, after 10 days of heat like this, we'll need another shot of rain.
21: We had July corn closing down 5¾ cents. December corn dropping 4½. July soybeans down 10½ cents. November soybeans falling 7½. In the wheat trade, July Kansas City wheat dropping 5¾. Chicago wheat losing 10¾. Minneapolis managed to finish 2¼ cents higher. So this morning, we've got grain trade mixed here. Got July corn down 1¾. Soybeans are up 2¼. KC wheat down 6½. Chicago down 8¾. And Minneapolis wheat lower by nearly 3 cents. Markets also watching developments in the Middle East. Reports of progress in negotiations between the U.S. and Iran created volatility in the crude oil and equity trade. Although reports of additional U.S. military strikes and threats of retaliation from Iran kept the uncertainty elevated, traders continue to focus on the crop weather and geopolitical headlines heading into the end of the week. USDA's latest crop progress report showed the U.S. corn crop now 86% planted with 60% emerged, slightly ahead of the five-year pace. Soybean planting reaching 79% complete, 49% emerged. That's also running ahead of normal. Corn export demand continuing to provide support underneath the market. USDA says total corn inspections for the current marketing year now running 28% ahead of last year. at 2.369 billion bushels. Soybean inspections, however, still 21% behind last year's pace. In the wheat, USDA says 78% of the winter wheat headed nationwide. Crop ratings remain poor, just 26% rated good to excellent. Meanwhile, spring wheat, 86% complete, with emergence slightly ahead of average. This is the Red River Farm Network.
1: It's time for the Minnesota Beef Update. Here's Minnesota Beef CEO Kelly Schmidt with a May Beef Month message.
2: A lot of folks ask us, what are you doing for Beef Month? And it's really the same work we do all year long. I just wanted to make sure that I've told people about what we're doing at the Beef Council to celebrate May as Beef Month. And we've been in the classrooms doing some K-12 education, talking about beef with our younger consumers. We focus some targeted things on both radio and TV, promoting Beef Month, and then our social media is where we try to reach our consumers. We've focused on that as well. So it is just a great time. It's kind of the kickoff to grilling season. People get out and get around the grills a little more, and so we incorporate that as well. And it's just a fun month to celebrate beef, and we at the Beef Council just get excited whenever May Beef Month comes around.
1: The Beef Update brought to you by the Minnesota Beef Council and Minnesota State Cattlemen's Association.
6: Wednesday, May 27th. Good morning. Time for Livestock Markets. I'm Don Wick here on the Red River Farm Network. We had that dramatic sell-off in cattle futures at the end of last week. When we get into the beginning of a short market week this week, we seem to see this cattle market stabilizing somewhat. The live cattle, mostly higher, although we saw the nearby contracts were a bit cautious and closed lower at the end of the day. June live cattle down $1.07, $248.22. August live cattle down 45 cents, $239.15. For the feeder cattle, August 40 down, $349.45. September 12 higher at $347.02. In the hogs, the June contract 37 cents higher, $96.12. July lean hogs 27 cents lower, $100.12. No cash cattle trade developing yesterday. New show lists appear to be mixed. We're seeing higher numbers coming out of Nebraska, Colorado, lower numbers in Kansas and Texas. This week's cattle slaughter is expected to be one of the smallest Memorial Day week kills in history. The estimate at 450,000 to 475,000 head. Boxed beef cutout values, choice carcasses, $392.90, a gain of $2.63. Selects, $390.30. We're up a whopping $5.30. The spread between the choice and select cuts at $2.60. Seasonally, we see beef prices generally improve going into June, grilling month, all those kind of things. But certainly inflation stays at the backdrop of everything in this cattle trade. Iowa Southern Minnesota hog markets unavailable due to confidentiality reasons. We did see the pork cutout gaining $2.59 yesterday. That's with a $7 plus bump in the bacon futures, the bellies. We also saw strength in pork butts, picnics, ham markets, all stronger as well. So a pretty positive day in pork cutouts. Hog slaughter, 468,000 head. Much smaller than where we were a week ago, 485,000. A year ago, the total, 480,000 head. Dairy markets, cheese, barrels, down a penny, 147. Blocks, 1.25 down, 149.25. The butter market, 2.5 higher, 156. Class 3 milk futures, June, 3 better, 1660 per hundred weight. July, 4 lower, 1661. And in the hay auctions, Pipestone Hay and Straw Auction, Pipestone, Minnesota, good quality alfalfa, large rounds, in a price range of $130 to $160 a ton. And for grass hay, the good quality large rounds, ranging from $135 to $165 per ton, that's at Pipestone. And that's Livestock Markets. I'm Don Wick. 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
5: This is Corn Matters, an update from the Minnesota Corn Growers Association. First Vice President Todd Wentzel will be in Texas Thursday for a Federal Trade Commission hearing regarding consolidation in the fertilizer industry. Wentzel says unfair pricing practices have led to higher input costs for farmers and higher food prices for consumers.
7: While the Strait of Hormuz disruption has magnified the concerns, it remains critical to address the structural underlying issues. And that's why Minnesota Corn is joining other corn organizations this week to hold a field hearing with Andrew Ferguson, Chairman of the Federal Trade Commission. During the hearing, we'll highlight to Chairman Ferguson just how fertilizer prices are affecting our farms. We'll also highlight the policy solutions that Congress and the federal government could enact, such as legislation that would mandate fertilizer price reporting. The hearing is just one example of how your membership in MCGA is helping to raise awareness of issues affecting corn farmers in Minnesota.
5: The mission of the Minnesota Corn Growers Association is to identify and promote opportunities for corn growers. That's because corn matters. Farm News on the Red River Farm Network. I'm Don Wick with Jamie Dickerman. Hot, dry weather settling into the northern plains for the rest of this week. Temps well into the 80s and low 90s. Forecasters say an upper-level Omega block weather pattern will lock in sunshine and heat through Saturday, some areas potentially reaching the mid-90s on Friday. A few lingering morning showers and thunderstorms expected across portions of eastern North Dakota today, with isolated storms possible again later this afternoon and evening in the southern Red River Valley. Weekend temps stay above normal with breezy south winds on Saturday before slightly cooler temps, 80s, returning early next week.
21: USDA Undersecretary for Farm Production and Conservation Richard Fordyce says collaboration and direct communication with farmers are shaping policy decisions at USDA. Fordyce is in Fargo yesterday for an ag roundtable hosted by North Dakota Senator John Hoeven and NDSU.
12: You know, a lot of things I've heard in other places, some things that we need to work on, some things that folks brought up. We are in the process of working on, so I think we'll make some people happy with some of the decisions that are yet to be announced, but the work is being done as we speak. So but it is always great to get out in the country and talk to people, and I shared at the roundtable, you know, we have a lot of farm brains, we got a lot of farmers that are in leadership at USDA right now, but it nothing substitute getting out and talking to farmers and actually listening to issues that are affecting them today.
21: Fordyce says the Trump administration has made agriculture a priority, with increased coordination happening both within USDA and across federal departments.
12: And I will tell you that I actually work, I know on a weekly basis and sometimes on a daily basis, with other undersecretaries at USDA. One that comes to mind is Research, Education, and Economics, the REE mission area. That's ARS, NAS, talking about, can ARS be doing research? Can ERS be doing research that directly affects decisions that we make at farm production and conservation? I think those are exactly the kind of things that need to be happening.
5: North Dakota Senator John Hoeven is highlighting a new partnership between the NDSU Ag Risk Policy Center and the National Rural Export Center. Hoeven says the effort will strengthen research support for farmers, ranchers, and rural businesses looking to expand export opportunities.
24: Together with funding and a cooperative agreement, like we've done with Grand Farm and NDSU and ARS, same thing with our Ag Risk Policy Center and the Rural Export Center. We are going to link the two together with a cooperative agreement so that we take that research engine that not only powers our Rural Export Center here in Fargo, but the eight other centers across the nation with the kind of research and information they need for all of those rural exporters, all of those small businesses across America that want to export and need that help and need that research.
5: Hoeven says the partnership will help businesses identify potential export markets while also providing support on logistics and trade analysis.
24: So it's not just about finding those markets. It's not just about figuring out how to actually move your product. It's not just about figuring out how to get paid, but actually doing analysis to figure out where maybe you can be successful. Should you go into Australia? Should you go into Europe? Should you go in somewhere else? That's the kind of analysis these guys can help bring, and then the Rural Export Center helps you figure out how you get your product over there and how you get paid. So the confluence together really puts you in a position. You say, okay, I want to expand my market. Well, where in this big wide world should you go? Who answers that question for you? These guys. And they can do a lot better job together.
21: Minnesota Senator Amy Klobuchar says soaring fertilizer prices are putting major pressure on farmers and highlighted efforts to expand domestic fertilizer production during an agricultural roundtable in Mankato yesterday. Klobuchar says local farm cooperatives are exploring ammonia production powered by wind energy to reduce dependence on international fertilizer supplies and shipping disruptions tied to tensions in the Strait of Hormuz. She says some of those fertilizer plants could begin operating within the next year.
5: As of Sunday, 86% of the U.S. corn crop was planted, on par with last year. Emergence has reached 60%, up from 39% the previous week. Nearly 80% of the soybeans are in the ground, 4 percentage points ahead of 2025. 86% of the spring wheat is seeded, steady with last year's pace. 56% of the spring wheat has emerged. Reporting Agriculture's Business, you're in tune with the Red River Farm Network.
19: Here's your forecast from News Talk 1250, KBRF. Continued sunshine and hot temperatures through the week. Today, 91 with an east-southeast wind. Overnight low of 59. For Thursday, 90. 91 on Friday. Saturday, 90. 84 for Sunday's high. And Monday, June 1st, sunny and a high of 84. That's your weather from News Talk 1250, KBRF.
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21: Farm news on the Red River Farm Network. North Harvest Bean Growers Association Board President Tony Richards says edible bean growers looking for stronger support from USDA specialty crop programs. Richards raised those concerns during an agriculture roundtable hosted by North Dakota Senator John Hoeven in Fargo.
15: I think the biggest thing is to see what action with between the FSA, the policies that they're putting out, and some, you know, to be selfishly, the group that I'm with, North Harvest Bean Growers, to see that we've been overlooked on the specialty crop side, to find out an answer that we're going to get made whole or, you know, sustain our market and sustain our growers to keep growing so we don't lose our market share in North Dakota and Minnesota.
21: Richard says dry bean producers have not received the same level of support through disaster and assistance programs as other commodities.
15: Well, a lot of the money that was given out in SDRP or other programs weren't specific for specialty crops, and we fall under a specialty crop. I know Senator Hoeven is a champion for us, and it's a very big market for Minnesota and North Dakota, and we can't lose that, and we need to fight for our growers in order to maintain, because it is crucial. On my own farm, is we can raise that crop, and it's a very profitable crop in years where we can't always raise 100% corn and 100% soybeans. Some of our soils match up better with an edible bean.
5: Most of the spring wheat is seeded in North Dakota. North Dakota Wheat Commission Executive Director Jim Peterson is now focused on emergence.
16: You know, where soils were a little bit drier, you know, maybe there's a little more spotty emergence. And then, you know, we're going to catch some heat on some of the younger crop here this week, and we'll see how that does. You know, we needed some heat units to kind of get the soils warmed up and get things moving. You just hope you kind of balance that with some rain, with the dryness that comes with it, too.
5: The winter wheat crop in the central and southern plains is in tough condition. A story still needs to be told for spring wheat.
16: Yeah, depending on the rain patterns, temperatures here going forward, you know, the size of our crop is probably going to get lower, you know, if we don't catch a more consistent rain pattern or, you know, kind of see a turn back in temperatures as we get into the early to the mid part of June.
21: The U.S. winter wheat crop is in tough shape. Summit Commodities broker Tim Marsh says that is already priced into the futures market.
8: I think we priced our hard red winter wheat pretty much out of the export market, maybe not entirely for some of our closer clients where logistics are

0: probably in a trading range market as well, except in a much broader range, given the fact that that hard red winter wheat crop is a bust this year.
1: USDA Deputy Administrator for Farm Programs Jared Haggard says USDA is moving aggressively to modernize acreage reporting and improve efficiency for farmers and the county offices.
2: To really think how we think about acreage reporting modernization is really kind of a three-phase process. The first process is what we're in right now. We've got pilot counties. We will be going into pilot states. And those states happen to be Maryland and North Dakota. First in the nation, pretty big deal, being able to get out there, utilize this new technology. It's extremely user-friendly, so the technicians, those that are inputting the information, will have some features that we haven't had before, like bulk crop imports. So like if you've got a bunch of corn, you can go in and put in all those fields. It'll pull up the CLUs. That part of it's done.
1: Haggard says the modernization effort is designed to save time while still protecting producer data and maintaining local service through county offices.
2: Data security is paramount for us. I mean, that's something that is top of mind morning, noon, and night. The producer's data is the producer's data, and they needed to decide who they're going to share that with. You know, whether it's manual, you know, which is a requirement to take part in ARC PLC programs, but being able to leverage the technology that they're utilizing on farm to help streamline acreage reporting is going to be a huge win.
1: This is the Red River Farm Network.
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4: With corn and sugar beets, there's always a starter fertilizer option, which could have some replacement value where, you know, we've seen, especially with sugar beet, 3 gallons of 10-34-0 replacing about 60 units P205. Corn, you might be able to do some of the same thing, you know, maybe 5 gallons. And 10-34-0 and replacing about 40 units P205. So the other thing is then just to look at what crops. I mean, if you've been fertilizing soybean consistently, unless the phosphorus soil test, the Olson is below 7, I really don't see a whole lot of advantage for direct application. So it may be just better just to try to concentrate on small grains, corn, you know, sugar beets, some of those crops that might get a little bit more benefit from the phosphorus application.
3: AFREC is a farmer-led program advancing soil fertility research. 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
1: 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From the farm field to Capitol Hill, from the tractor cab to the coffee shop, the Red River Farm Network, reporting agriculture's business.
5: Hot temperatures will continue to occur across the northern plains as we go through the end of this week, and there will be a chance for a few showers, but no general soaking rain. I'm meteorologist Drew Lerner for the Red River Farm Network. It was hot yesterday. No, there's no other way to say it. The temperatures were in the 90s and a few upper 80s across a big part of the region. We're going to see that repeated today, tomorrow, probably Friday and Saturday. All of those days will likely see readings very similar, mostly in the 90s, but a few upper 80s once in a while. Now, as we get out towards the end of the weekend, there might be some slight cooling due to increased cloud cover, a little higher humidity, and a couple of weather disturbances that will likely bring some scattered showers to the region. Now, we may see rain before then, but the best organized precipitation may come during the latter part of the weekend and into the early part of next week. Now, we did get a little bit of shower activity activity overnight last night, and those are still lingering a little bit this morning from the interior parts of eastern North Dakota into a few areas just over the border in Minnesota. Most of this precipitation is not reaching the ground, but there are a few thunderstorms out there, and there are some areas that are getting some rain. Now, as we go forward through the day today, that precipitation is expected to diminish, but rekindle again during the afternoon because the line that is in the atmosphere is still carrying some instability. And as it heats up today, we'll likely fire up those thunderstorms once again. Now, the precipitation is not going to be any more impressive than they are this morning, and we'll most likely see the majority of the region

0: especially Saturday going into Sunday. During that time period, we'll have a slow-moving frontal boundary that will push across the region, and it will stimulate shower and thunderstorm activity, and enough that we will see those temperatures coming down to the 80s in the afternoons, and we're going to see the rainfall run from maybe a tenth of an inch to 6 or 7 tenths of an inch. It will depend on your location and how lucky you are. There is a potential for a few thunderstorms to maybe produce more than an inch of rain. Right now, that's too far out in time to get very specific, but we'll keep an eye on the sky for late Saturday into Sunday. For the Red River Farm Network, I'm meteorologist Drew Lerner.
1: 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I'm Roger McOwen. The OBA fundamentally changed pass-through entity treatment and allows LLCs and S-corporations individual-level payment limits for actively engaged members. While national FSA leadership confirms this shift, many local offices, stalled by staffing bottlenecks and handbooks that haven't been updated, still apply the outdated $125,000 per entity logic. So make sure your documentation for proportional labor and management is airtight for every member. If local staff balk, request they elevate the determination to the state FSA office. The law has changed. Now the bureaucracy must catch up. This has been the Agricultural Law and Tax Report. I'm Roger McOwen.
2: Welcome to Inside Agriculture on the Red River Farm Network. North Dakota FSA State Executive Director Brad Tickeson says modernization efforts within USDA and the Farm Service Agency are designed to improve efficiency while maintaining local service for producers.
3: Like anything else, it's a little scary and unknown. Jared Hagert, our Deputy Administrator of Farm Programs, announced today that North Dakota, as a state, are going to do our software program change over here in June, and that we're going to be recording our acres differently, which would be a change from a 20-year-old program called CARS, and it's going to be scary for these employees, and producers might not see so much, but the ultimate end goal is to make it so that producers will embrace this technology and actually do some self-certifying themselves down the road in a few years.
2: Tickeson says advances in technology and farm data systems should help reduce workload pressures on county offices while improving accuracy for producers.
3: Oh, I think with today's technology and the way these planters and the cloud, records this data, those are things that will happen, and we can populate some of these forms at the government using that data, using that vehicle, and pretty soon, our FSA offices won't be overloaded with work. And we're not replacing anything. This is another tool in the toolbox. Producers that are used to going in and doing it the old way, we're still going to use that. We're still going to make that available to them, but we have to put more tools in the toolbox to encompass today's society and make sure that we're just contemporary like every other business in Main Street, and we just want to make sure that these employees are supported and are giving a good product to producers.
2: North Dakota will be one of the first states in the nation to transition to the new acreage reporting system later this summer.
4: U.S. Trade Representative Jameson Greer says the Trump administration will soon seek public input on which Chinese goods could qualify for lower tariffs under a new U.S.-China trade framework. The two countries have agreed to create a board of trade to review roughly $30 billion worth of non-strategic goods for possible tariff reductions or elimination. Greer says the U.S. will continue maintaining tariffs on Chinese imports overall, adding that the tariff levels on China will likely remain higher than on other countries. The agreement also includes commitments for China to purchase up to $17 billion in U.S. ag products, potentially pushing ag exports back towards record levels if Beijing removes retaliatory trade war tariffs. Checking markets, we are under some pressure here in the overnight trade. Minneapolis wheat, July down 3.25, 688.5. The Chicago wheat, September, 8.5 down. Hard red winter wheat, July down 7.25. July corn, 1.75 lower, 455.75. New crop down 1.25, 480.75. Soybeans, July, 1185.5. That's down a half penny. New crop, unchanged. It's at 1180.25. And crude right now, July, trading down 327 at 90.63. Checking in on the farm calendar, there will be an environmental training session for operators of concentrated animal feeding operations, CAFOs, on June 23rd. That'll be held in Huron.

0: Again, you need to pre-register through SDSU for that event. North Dakota Stockmen's Association Feedlot Tour is coming up. It will be focusing in on feedlots across the state, June 16th out of the Drake area. Have a great day. 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
2: Breaking news this hour from Town Hall. I'm Rich Thomason. The most powerful force in politics, that's how Ken Paxton describes President Trump's endorsement. It helped propel Paxton to victory over veteran U.S. Senator John Cornyn in the GOP primary runoff in Texas. Felice Perry cast her ballot for Paxton.
3: I was already going to vote for Ken Paxton, but yeah, I'm a Trump fan, MAGA all the way. So yeah, that helped push him, I think, a little bit over Cornyn. And I'm glad Trump did. Even if Trump hadn't have endorsed Ken Paxton, I still would have voted for Ken Paxton.
2: Cornyn says he will back Paxton.
4: I've always supported the Republican ticket, and I intend to do so again in this general election. I've said throughout this race that I trust the voters of Texas, and they've made their decision, and I must respect it.
2: Paxton faces Democrat James Tallarico in November. Search goes on for nine people missing after a chemical tank ruptured at a paper mill and pulp plant in Longview, Washington. One person killed, more than a half dozen others injured. All of the evacuees now back home in Garden Grove, Southern California. They were chased from their homes when a chemical tank ruptured at a plant there. The stuff of science fiction soon to become science fact. NASA ordering landers, rovers, and drones for a planned sprawling base on the moon.
5: With Moonbase, Artemis astronauts will stay longer, explore farther, and conduct the kinds of science that advances exploration itself. Understanding how humans operate off-world, how we build infrastructure, and how we prepare for Mars.
2: NASA's Lori Glaze plans for the moon base advance less than 2 months after Artemis II's record-breaking lunar fly-around. On Wall Street this morning, Dow futures 41 points higher. The Nasdaq futures are up 206 points. More on these stories at townhall.com.
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2: An alleged accomplice of a man convicted of stabbing a Spanish tourist at Berlin's Holocaust Memorial last year has now been detained in the German capital.
7: The arrested man, a Syrian national and identified only as Kalaf A, is suspected of being an accessory to attempted murder and bodily harm. Federal prosecutors say he spent the afternoon before the attack on February 21, 2025, with the man convicted of the stabbing, Wasim Al-M, and encouraged him to carry out the plan. Wasim Al-M, also a Syrian citizen, was convicted in March on charges including attempted murder and attempted membership in a foreign terrorist organization. He was sentenced to 13 years in prison. The court said he traveled from Leipzig to Berlin to carry out an attack in the name of the Islamic State group. I'm Charles de Ledesma.
2: Parts of Western Europe are sweltering, a heat wave breaking temperature records and triggering government warnings in England and France. News and analysis, townhall.com. Rideshare drivers organize in Massachusetts in what labor leaders call a big victory for union recognition.
8: The App Drivers Union could eventually represent nearly 70,000 drivers statewide. Drivers for apps like Uber and Lyft say many have been struggling with rising gas, insurance, and maintenance costs and sudden deactivations. Organizers say workers are also worried about the expansion of self-driving vehicles. Lyft and Uber issued statements saying they plan to work in good faith with the union and state regulators as the process moves forward. The certification became possible after the state's voters approved a 2024 ballot measure. The victory could provide a model for similar campaigns underway in California and Illinois. I'm Jennifer King.
2: Win or lose, billionaire Democrat Tom Steyer will leave his mark on the history books in his bid to become California's next governor, running the most expensive political ad campaign in the country this year, according to data from ad tracker Ad Impact. More on these stories, townhall.com.
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13: Here's your forecast from News Talk 1250, KBRF. Continued sunshine and hot temperatures through the week. Today, 91 with an east-southeast wind. Overnight low of 59. For Thursday, 90. 91 on Friday. Saturday, 90. 84 for Sunday's high. And Monday, June 1st, sunny and a high of 84. That's your weather from News Talk 1250, KBRF.
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13: It's 7:07 with 66 right now. Our KBRF morning show powered by Rood Electric, the bright choice in quality. A look at the Weather Spotter Network on this Wednesday morning, brought to you by Otter Tail Power Company and Lakes Country Roofing. Yesterday for Tuesday, got up to 91 for the high. Weather Spotter Russell in Fergus Falls reporting 68 this morning at 6:45. Roger in the Henning area with 64, had a high of 89 yesterday. And at 6:45, John up in Pelican Rapids with 65 and reporting a high yesterday up in the Pelican area, 98. Compared to 1 year ago, May 27th, had a high of 70 and a low of 54. Tree pollen count is high today, grass pollen low. Allergy forecast very low and our air quality rated moderate today. 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
14: For KBRFradio.com news, I'm Derek Sidian. A teenager has been arrested for breaking into a Battle Lake gas station on Memorial Day. The Otter Tail County Sheriff's Office says that at around 1:08 Monday morning, deputies responded to a burglary alarm at Senex Gas Station in Battle Lake off State Highway 210. Upon arrival, deputies found a door to the business had been forced open. It was later determined that several items had been stolen during the incident. A 16-year-old male suspect was identified and was later located and arrested. He has been taken to the West Central Juvenile Center in Moorhead on charges of third-degree burglary, possession of burglary tools, and first-degree criminal damage to property. No other information has been released. Multiple people are hurt following a rollover crash on I-94 near Garfield. State troopers say that at around 7:30 Tuesday night, A Volkswagen driven by 28-year-old Nathaniel Litchell of Ottertail was heading west on I-94 near mile marker 93 when the vehicle went into the median and rolled. Litchell and his two passengers, a 28-year-old woman and a 5-year-old girl, both from Fargo, all suffered non-life-threatening injuries and were transported to Alamere Hospital for treatment. Troopers say it is unknown if any of the occupants were wearing their seatbelt, and alcohol is not suspected in the crash. Beginning June 1st, Ottertail County will be accepting applications for a second round of opioid settlement grant funding. This funding comes from a national legal settlement with pharmaceutical companies whose actions contributed to the opioid epidemic. This round focuses on stopping opioid and substance use before it starts. Projects should focus primarily on youth up to age 25, but any organization doing prevention work in Ottertail County is encouraged to apply. Ottertail County Public Health Educator Emily Frustel says prevention is where they can make the biggest long-term difference. Quote, when people feel connected and supported, they are far less likely to struggle with substance use. We want to fund organizations building that foundation in our community. End quote. Nonprofits, schools, faith communities, youth-serving organizations, coalitions, and other community-based groups serving Ottertail County are encouraged to apply. The application deadline is July 15th. Brian O'Hara is no longer chief of the Minneapolis Police Department. Mayor Jacob Frey says O'Hara resigned Tuesday for interfering with an investigation into an alleged sexual relationship with a subordinate.
15: The interference itself is a breach of trust. Because of that, I informed the chief that I would be disciplining him up to and including discharge, and he resigned. I have accepted his resignation.
14: Frey says he's grateful for O'Hara's work, but would not have renominated him if he had known earlier about the substantiated claims. O'Hara is accused of deleting a contact from his city-issued cell phone during the investigation. Assistant Police Chief Katie Blackwell will serve as an interim chief. I'll be back with more KBRFradio.com news after this.
16: Rude. 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
14: KBRFradio.com news continues. State lawmakers passed a $1.2 billion bonding bill, which will provide much-needed fixes across the state. But that large of a bonding bill still only includes $15 million to replace lead water lines. Bradley Peterson of the Coalition of Greater Minnesota City says that's a far cry from what they wanted.
17: We were kind of thinking that in order to sort of keep on track and maintain the momentum that we've got through 2027, that we'd probably need something closer to $100 million. And so disappointed that that was not a higher priority for the legislature.
14: Peterson says Minnesota still has around 100,000 lead water lines that need to be replaced before the EPA deadline of 2037. The Minnesota DNR will be launching its new electronic licensing system on June 9th. Fish and Wildlife Division Director Kelly Straka says the new system will offer a lot of flexibility.
18: You want to be able to buy things not only on the internet, but from your smartphone through a mobile app. Being able to have all of your licenses housed and stored in one spot on your phones, which many of us have with us at all times, that was an important need too. And so this new system is going to recognize all of those pathways.
14: Straka says people will still be able to go into their local shops and buy licenses in person if they'd like. As part of the transition, hunting and fishing licenses will be temporarily unavailable for purchase from June 2nd through the 8th. Warmer temperatures are putting new energy into Minnesota's housing market, with both buyers and sellers showing more activity in April as new listings jumped nearly 9% statewide. Minnesota Realtors President Wendy Uselock.
19: I think what's really interesting, though, is that pending sales are up. Those are the ones where people have just signed a purchase agreement on a property and it hasn't closed yet. I mean, those were up almost 7.5% statewide.
14: Uselock says more listings and more sales are encouraging signals heading into the heart of the spring and summer market, but monthly payments are still the biggest hurdle for most households. Rising gas prices don't have to derail your summer travel plans. Explore Minnesota says the state is packed with affordable road trips, weekend getaways, and outdoor adventures close to home. Executive Director Lauren Bennett McGinty says it's a great chance to be a tourist in your own backyard while supporting local communities, restaurants, and businesses. She says Explore Minnesota also offers trip-on-a-tank itineraries online, helping families find budget-friendly destinations without traveling far from home this summer. For KBRFradio.com News, I'm Derek Sidian. 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
13: Here's your forecast from News Talk 1250, KBRF. Continued sunshine and hot temperatures through the week. Today, 91 with an east-southeast wind. Overnight low of 59. For Thursday, 90. 91 on Friday. Saturday, 90. 84 for Sunday's high. And Monday, June 1st, sunny and a high of 84. That's your weather from News Talk 1250, KBRF.
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21: Minnesota News Network, I'm Brent Palm. Immigration advocates are rallying at the state capitol today to demand Governor Walz bring forward new protections against federal officials.
22: The Minnesota Immigrant Rights Action Committee is organizing today's event outside Governor Walz's office. The group says they will leave bunny hats in honor of 5-year-old Liam Ramos, who was taken along with his father to a federal detention center in Texas. The group is bringing a list of demands, including protections at safe places like schools, hospitals, and places of worship, keep ICE off state property, and provide justice for all victims. The event starts at noon. John Anderson, MNN.
21: Congresswoman Angie Craig will officially file to run for the U.S. Senate today in St. Paul. Craig hopes to win the seat of retiring U.S. Senator Tina Smith in November. And the Minnesota Lynx shoot for a third straight victory tonight when they host the Atlanta Dream. This is MNN.
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0: With SRN News, I'm Rich Thomason in Washington. Republican primary voters in Texas have endorsed, or rather have voted for, Ken Paxton, the candidate endorsed by President Trump, beating longtime U.S. Senator John Cornyn in the GOP primary runoff in Texas. The U.S. military remains vigilant in the Eastern Pacific and the Caribbean. The war on drug runners blowing up another suspected drug-running boat in the Eastern Pacific. All evacuation orders lifted for the final 16,000 residents who live near a damaged chemical tank in the Orange County community of Garden Grove in Southern California. One person is dead, several injured, nine others missing after a chemical tank imploded at a paper mill on the Columbia River in Longview, Washington. On Wall Street this morning, stock futures are higher. The Dow futures up 165 points. This is SRN News.
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13: 7:20, good Wednesday morning, our last Wednesday of May. Sunny and hot again today, 91 for the afternoon. Not very windy either, just 8 miles an hour wind speed from the east at 68 right now. We'll be talking sports shortly with Craig Olson. Some more news headlines. A federal court has blocked Alabama from using its 2023 congressional map, ruling that it intentionally discriminates by race. The three-judge panel ordered the state to continue using a court-drawn map with two majority black districts, the same lines used in 2024. The judges found that the map violated the 14th Amendment. Alabama officials said they will appeal to the Supreme Court. A new interactive analysis from the New York Times is shedding light on how President Trump's cabinet meetings are conducted and what dominates the conversation. The Times reviewed more than a dozen hours of meeting footage, finding that cabinet members donate, or devote rather, a specific amount of time to praising the president. According to the analysis, about one in every six sentences spoken during meetings either flatters Trump, gives him credit for policies, or criticizes his political opponents. The meetings, which are often televised and lengthy, have become a recurring platform for officials to highlight the administration's accomplishments while also publicly demonstrating loyalty. The Times also found that some officials spoke more than others, with Secretary of State Marco Rubio among the most frequently praising the president. The findings highlight how these sessions differ from traditional cabinet meetings, which are typically more private and policy focused. The Supreme Court declined to hear the NFL's appeal seeking to move Brian Flores' racial discrimination lawsuit from federal court to league-run arbitration. The decision leaves in place lower court rulings that the NFL must face some of Flores' claims in federal court. Flores, an ex-Miami Dolphins head coach, alleges the league systemically discriminates against black coaches. A CNN medical analyst is raising new questions about President Trump's health during an on-air interview. According to Mediate, Dr. Jonathan Reiner told CNN that the president shows signs of what he called, quote, severe daytime somnolence, meaning an uncontrollable tendency to fall asleep during the day. Reiner claimed that Trump, quote, falls asleep very often, including during Oval Office meetings, and said there were concerns he may have dozed off during Memorial Day events at Arlington. The doctor said the condition can be linked to risks such as cognitive decline and heart problems, and called for more transparency from the White House about the president's health. A White House spokesperson pushed back, saying that Trump is in excellent health and continues to carry out his duties. And 89 drones crashed into Sydney's Darling Harbour during a starbound light show on Monday evening. Sky Magic, operator of the drones, attributed the incident to an unforeseen change in the RF environment, that's radio frequency, that occurred after takeoff. Witness Robert, a harbor worker, told ABC that the drones almost hit some workers and fell within feet of people, saying, quote, you could hear them physically crash and smash into the cement marina. No one was hurt. Vivid Sydney organizers apologized for the disruption, stating that public safety is always the number one priority. Shows scheduled for Tuesday and Wednesday were canceled. 7:25, a good Wednesday morning to you. Sunny and hot, 91 this afternoon. We are at 68 right now as we welcome Craig Olson, and we're talking sports on a Wednesday. Welcome, Craig.
2: Hey, good morning, Greg. Yes, and a lot of local sports this morning with all the baseball and softball playoffs and the golf meets. And today, track and field on the schedule. So people are busy. Pretty hot day yesterday, but a lot of stuff was accomplished on the fields yesterday. And the golf course. Let's talk about golf first. The Fergus Falls boys and girls golf teams were in action yesterday at their South Subsection 8-2A competition. Now, the top three teams and the next six individuals who are not on one of those three teams qualify for next week's section tournament, which is at the Town and Country Club in Bemidji on Monday and Tuesday. The Otter boys yesterday finished in third place in the team competition. They had a stroke count of 324. Detroit Lakes won the subsection title with a 283, very impressive score by the Lakers. And then Holly with a 322 finished second, just two strokes ahead of the Otters in that competition. Detroit Lakes golfers Tyson Eckhoff, who shot a 68, Lawson Justison, who shot a 71, and Brock Berhans, who shot a 71, were the top three individuals in the tournament. Caden Zender shot a 78 for the Otters to lead them, and he wound up tied for sixth place on the day. Quinton Keel and Jared Kennedy were tied for 11th place with rounds of 80, and John Abrahams wrapped up the team scoring for the Otters with an 86, taking 21st place in that tournament. So the Otters move on and will compete at Bemidji on Monday and again Tuesday in the Section 8-2A competition. The Otter girls also advanced as the number three team in the South subsection. Detroit Lakes, far and away the best team yesterday at Thumper Pond. They shot a 314, and the Otters were a distant second at 366, but they were comfortably ahead of third place Dilworth Glendon Felton at 381. So those three teams will advance to Bemidji on Monday and Tuesday. J.C. Sliper of Detroit Lakes was the medalist with a 76, and the Otters were led by Shay Katzenmeyer with an 89, finishing 11th. Hannah Johnson shot a 91 and was 13th. Olivia Juergens had a 92, good for 14th place. And Ava Thompson was 15th with a 94. So the Otter boys and girls heading to Bemidji Monday and Tuesday to continue tournament play at the Section 8 2A competition. Now today, the Fergus Falls boys and girls track and field teams will be in Thief River Falls. Day one of the section track and field meet starts at 2 o'clock this afternoon. Day two is Saturday at Ricori. Baseball and softball playoffs yesterday. And on the baseball diamond, the Fergus Falls Otters were at Little Falls. Otters got the number 7 seed, so they traveled to number 2 seed Little Falls. And the Otters had a great win. Very clean game for the Otters. Great pitching from Hunter Powers and some clutch hitting. Jacob Froning had a good night at the plate. The Otters win 3-2 over the Flyers. So they will head to Willmar now to take on a Cardinal team that was also victorious yesterday as they hosted a first-round game. And Willmar beat Sauk Rapids Rice 13-6. So the Otters go to Willmar, 4:30 on Thursday for their next game in this double elimination Section 8-3A baseball playoff. The other games yesterday saw top seed Sartell scraped by Albany 2-1. So a scare for the top seeds, but they came out on top. And Ricori was an 11-1 winner over Hutchinson. In Section 6A yesterday, top seed Parker's Prairie had a first-round bye. The number 2 seed, Belgrade Brutinel Rosa, blew past Rotze 15-2. Third seeded Brandon Evansville shut out Ortonville 10-0. Number 4 Long Prairie Gray Eagle eliminated Hancock 5-1. The first round in 6A is an elimination round, so all the teams that lost yesterday are done for the season. Number 5, Breckenridge, took care of West Central Area, 11-1. The number 6 seed, Benson, was a 10-0 winner over Pelican Rapids. Number 7, Border West, took Ashby by a score of 11-1. And Browerville, the 8 seed, knocked off KMS, or was beaten by KMS, rather, by a score of 5-3. And in Section 8-2A yesterday, Otter Tail Central rallied to win a walk-off win, beating Hawley 10-9 in a 4-versus-5 game. Good win in Henning for Ryan Hendrickson's guys. Monaga shut out Barnesville 6-0. And Thief River Falls, the number 6 seed in the north, upset number 3 seed in the north, Roseau, winning by a score of 6-0. So those are the results from baseball yesterday. And let's take a look at the softball in Section 6A in elimination action yesterday. The teams that were eliminated included Browerville, Border West beat them 7-3, and Parker's Prairie lost to New York Mills 13-7. That set up an elimination game between New York Mills and Border West, which the Eagles won 6-3. And in the winner's bracket, West Central Area moves on with an 8-4 win over Swanville. Lady Nysa, the only team without a loss in the 6A softball playoffs. And in Section 8-2A yesterday, elimination game saw War Road defeat Breckenridge 11-8. Roseau eliminated Hawley 13-3, and then Roseau knocked off War Road 14-5 to send the Warriors to the sidelines. DGF, the only unbeaten team, they beat Wadena Deer Creek by a score of 7-1. Lots of local stuff, as I said. We'll take a time out. We'll come back and talk Twins, NHL, NBA, Lynx, all that. On the other side of the break, as Talkin' Sports continues on News Talk 1250 KBRF.
13: 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Continued sunshine and hot temperatures through the week. Today, 91 with an east-southeast wind. Overnight low of 59. For Thursday, 90. 91 on Friday. Saturday, 90. 84 for Sunday's high. And Monday, June 1st, sunny and a high of 84. That's your weather from News Talk 1250 KBRF.
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13: 7:33 with 68 right now. Back to Craig Olson talking sports.
2: Well, Brooks Lee hit a bases-loaded double in the 11th inning last night, and the Minnesota Twins beat the Chicago White Sox 5-3 and improved to 4-1 on their current 10-game road trip. They have won 7 of their last 9 overall. They had lost 7 straight games against the White Sox dating back to August 22nd of last year, their last win against Chicago. And a good performance by Joe Ryan, although he did not get a decision. He went 7 2/3 innings, his longest outing of the season. tied his season high with 9 strikeouts, did not walk a batter. He was working on a shutout until Munetaka Murakami, the American League leader in home runs, hit a game-tying 2-run homer in the 8th inning, and the Twins needed extra innings to get the win. Connor Prelip, the rookie left-hander, will pitch in Game 3 of this 4-game series tonight against right-hander David Sandlin of Chicago. That game tonight, of course, right here on News Talk 1250 KBRF, your home for Twins baseball. Well, the Vegas Golden Knights did what I don't think many people thought they could do. They swept the Colorado Avalanche in the Western Conference Finals in the Stanley Cup playoffs. Beat them last night 2-1 in Vegas to move on to the Stanley Cup Finals. Pretty impressive series for Vegas. And they now await the outcome of the Hurricanes and the Canadiens series, which right now Carolina leads 2-1 with Game 4 tonight in Montreal. And last night, Oklahoma City defeated San Antonio 127-114 to take a 3-2 lead in the NBA's Western Conference Finals Series, as the winner of that series will move on to face the Knicks for the NBA championship. And tonight, the Minnesota Lynx are 1.5-point underdogs on their home court against the Atlanta Dream, a team that beat the Lynx in their season opener 91-90 at Target Center. Right now, the Lynx are 4-2, and Atlanta is 4-1. And that's Talkin' Sports for a busy Wednesday morning.
13: 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And then here comes June, Monday, sunny, and 84. 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
4: 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A teenager has been arrested for breaking into a Battle Lake gas station on Memorial Day. The Otter Tail County Sheriff's Office says that at around 1:08 Monday morning, deputies responded to a burglary alarm at Senex Gas Station in Battle Lake off State Highway 210. Upon arrival, deputies found a door to the business had been forced open. It was later determined that several items had been stolen during the incident. A 16-year-old male suspect was identified and was later located and arrested. He has been taken to the West Central Juvenile Center in Moorhead on charges of third-degree burglary, possession of burglary tools, and first-degree criminal damage to property. No other information has been released. Multiple people are hurt following a rollover crash on I-94 near Garfield. State troopers say that at around 7:30 Tuesday night, a Volkswagen driven by 28-year-old Nathaniel Litchell of Otter Tail was heading west on I-94 near mile marker 93 when the vehicle went into the median and rolled. Litchell and his two passengers, a 28-year-old woman and a 5-year-old girl, both from Fargo, all suffered non-life-threatening injuries and were transported to Alamere Hospital for treatment. Troopers say it is unknown if any of the occupants were wearing their seatbelt, and alcohol is not suspected in the crash. Beginning June 1st, Otter Tail County will be accepting applications for a second round of opioid settlement grant funding. This funding comes from a national legal settlement with pharmaceutical companies whose actions contributed to the opioid epidemic. This round focuses on stopping opioid and substance use before it starts. Projects should focus primarily on youth up to age 25, but any organization doing prevention work in Otter Tail County is encouraged to apply. Otter Tail County public health educator Emily Frustel says prevention is where they can make the biggest long-term difference. Quote, when people feel connected and supported, they are far less likely to struggle with substance use. We want to fund organizations building that foundation in our community, end quote. Nonprofits, schools, faith communities, youth-serving organizations, coalitions, and other community-based groups serving Otter Tail County are encouraged to apply. The application deadline is July 15th. Brian O'Hara is no longer chief of the Minneapolis Police Department. Mayor Jacob Fry says O'Hara resigned Tuesday for interfering with an investigation into an alleged sexual relationship with a subordinate.
15: The interference itself is a breach of trust. Because of that, I informed the chief that I would be disciplining him up to and including discharge, and he resigned. I have accepted his resignation.
4: Fry says he's grateful for O'Hara's work, but would not have renominated him if he had known earlier about the substantiated claims. O'Hara is accused of deleting a contact from a city-issued cell phone during the investigation. Assistant Police Chief Katie Blackwell will serve as an interim chief. I'll be back with more KBRFradio.com news after this.
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4: KBRFradio.com news continues. State lawmakers passed a $1.2 billion bonding bill, which will provide much-needed fixes across the state. But that large of a bonding bill still only includes $15 million to replace lead water lines. Bradley Peterson of the Coalition of Greater Minnesota Cities says that's a far cry from what they wanted.
17: We were kind of thinking that in order to sort of keep on track and maintain the momentum that we've got through 2027, that we'd probably need something closer to $100 million. And so disappointed that that was not a higher priority for the legislature.
4: Peterson says Minnesota still has around 100,000 lead water lines that need to be replaced before the EPA deadline of 2037. The Minnesota DNR will be launching its new electronic licensing system on June 9th. Fish and Wildlife Division Director Kelly Straka says the new system will offer a lot of flexibility.
18: You want to be able to buy things not only on the internet, but from your smartphone through a mobile app. Being able to have all of your licenses housed and stored in one spot on your phones, which many of us have with us at all times, that was an important need too. And so this new system is going to recognize all of those pathways.
4: Straka says people will still be able to go into their local shops and buy licenses in person if they'd like. As part of the transition, hunting and fishing licenses will be temporarily unavailable for purchase from June 2nd through the 8th. Warmer temperatures are putting new energy into Minnesota's housing market, with both buyers and sellers showing more activity in April as new listings jumped nearly 9% statewide. Minnesota Realtors President Wendy Uselock.
19: I think what's really interesting, though, is that pending sales are up. Those are the ones where people have just signed a purchase agreement on a property and it hasn't closed yet. I mean, those were up almost 7.5% statewide.
4: Uselock says more listings and more sales are encouraging signals heading into the heart of the spring and summer market, but monthly payments are still the biggest hurdle for most households. Rising gas prices don't have to derail your summer travel plans. Explore Minnesota says the state is packed with affordable road trips, weekend getaways, and outdoor adventures close to home. Executive Director Lauren Bennett McGinty says it's a great chance to be a tourist in your own backyard while supporting local communities, restaurants, and businesses. She says Explore Minnesota also offers trip-on-a-tank itineraries online, helping families find budget-friendly destinations without traveling far from home this summer. For KBRFradio.com news, I'm Derek Sidian. 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
13: Here's your forecast from News Talk 1250, KBRF. Continued sunshine and hot temperatures through the week. Today, 91 with an east-southeast wind. Overnight low of 59. For Thursday, 90. 91 on Friday. Saturday, 90, 84 for Sunday's high, and Monday, June 1st, sunny, and a high of 84. That's your weather from News Talk 1250, KBRF.
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0: With SRN News, I'm Rich Thomason in Washington. The most powerful force in politics, that's how Ken Paxton describes President Trump's endorsement. It helped propel Paxton to victory over veteran U.S. Senator John Cornyn in the GOP primary runoff in Texas. Kalise Perry cast her ballot for Paxton.
11: I was already going to vote for Ken Paxton, but yeah, I'm a Trump fan, MAGA all the way. So yeah, that helped push him, I think, a little bit over Cornyn. And I'm glad Trump did. Even if Trump hadn't have endorsed Ken Paxton, I still would have voted for Ken Paxton.
0: Cornyn says he will back Paxton.
12: I've always supported the Republican ticket, and I intend to do so again in this general election. I've said throughout this race that I trust the voters of Texas, and they've made their decision, and I must respect it.
0: Paxton faces Democrat James Tallarico in November. The search goes on for nine people missing after a chemical tank ruptured at a paper mill and pulp plant in Longview, Washington. One person was killed, more than a half dozen others injured. All evacuees back home now, Garden Grove, Southern California. They were chased from their homes when a chemical tank ruptured at a plant there. It is the stuff of science fiction, soon to become science fact. NASA ordering landers, rovers, and drones for a planned sprawling base on the moon.
14: With Moonbase, Artemis astronauts will stay longer, explore farther, and conduct the kinds of science that advances exploration itself. Understanding how humans operate off-world, how we build infrastructure, and how we prepare for Mars.
0: That's NASA's Lori Glaze. On Wall Street this morning, stock futures are higher. Dow futures are up 141 points. NASDAQ futures almost 200 points higher. This is SRN News.
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16: With the Wall Street Business Report, I'm Bill Alexander. Drivers for ride-hailing apps such as Uber and Lyft in Massachusetts became the first in the nation Tuesday to certify a union, marking a milestone in the growing effort to organize gig economy workers amid ongoing concerns over pay, expenses, and working conditions. BP has ousted its chairman over what it called serious concerns related to important governance standards, oversight, and conduct, with Albert Manifold having been appointed to the position late last year. The U.S. Supreme Court refused to intervene in a discrimination lawsuit led by former Miami Dolphins head coach Brian Flores, allowing the case to proceed toward trial. The justices rebuffed an appeal from the league, which wanted the case handled through its arbitration process rather than open court in New York. American Airlines plans to outfit more than 500 of its narrow-body aircraft with Starlink and the SpaceX unit that has made inroads with major carriers for in-flight Wi-Fi. For the Wall Street Business Report, I'm Bill Alexander in Washington.
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13: 7:49, 11 minutes before 8. We've got 68 at our Fergus Falls studios. Not very windy today, just a 6 miles an hour wind from the east. 91 today, and the same for Thursday as well. This portion of the program brought to you by our radio friends in Detroit Lakes. That's Detroit Lakes Chiropractic and Dr. Tom Wilson. They've got a neuropathy program, and Dr. Tom is here to share a little bit about what he does for folks. And Dr. Tom, can you explain exactly what is neuropathy, and how does this condition affect folks?
1: Well, neuropathy is basically damage to the small, tiny nerve endings in the extremities, more often in the feet than the hands. And it develops over the symptoms may show up all of a sudden. That's like a lot of health problems. When you have a heart attack, your heart didn't go bad that day. It's been developing for years, oftentimes decades. Same with neuropathy. So there's not a lot of help medically with neuropathy, but with some alternative procedures that increase blood flow, increase the function of the nerves over time, most people, if we deem that appropriate, can recover significantly from the neuropathy and get a better quality of life. So I've been doing this for 5 years and got a pretty good understanding of it. And it takes quite a bit of training and experience to deal with this. We have really good results. We focus on really trying to narrow down who can get help and who can't. And that's what we do with the complimentary or free consultation. I just want to mention another thing we work on in the office that people really can struggle with, and that's vertigo and dizziness. It's very common. The primary causes of it are inner ear problems and upper neck cervical problems. So we have a methodology to figure out what's causing it. Sometimes they're strictly medical problems related to other conditions, but we get quite amazing results with vertigo related to the inner ear and the upper cervical spine using very gentle, easy to apply techniques, and the effects of that often occur quite quickly within several visits. So just want to let people know that we do work in those areas also.
13: And these are issues that you get some help with this, your life literally will change.
1: Yes, you're correct, and we get that comment all the time.
13: Dr. Tom from Detroit Lakes Chiropractic, thank you, and enjoy the rest of your day.
1: Have a great day.
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0: advancing to the section tournament. You need to finish in the top three in your subsection to advance to the section tournament, which is next week in Bemidji, next Monday and Tuesday. So yesterday at Thumper Pond, the Otter Boys were second to Detroit Lakes, and the Otter, or they were third rather to Detroit Lakes, and the Otter Girls were second to Detroit Lakes. So they both qualify as a team to go to the section tournament next week. The boys, Detroit Lakes was first, Holly was second, and the Otters were third, just two strokes behind the Nuggets in that competition. Caden Zender was a top Otter scorer. He shot a 78, placing sixth. And Quentin Keel and Jared Kennedy came in with rounds of 80, and they tied for 11th place. John Abrahams rounded out the team score with an 86, good for 21st place. And on the girls' side, the Otters were in second place. Detroit Lakes ran away with it. They are looking for their third straight state championship, and looks like they're on target. They had a 314 total. Otters at 366 were second, and DGF at 381 was third. Senior Shea Katzenmeyer led the Otters with an 89, finishing in 11th place. Hannah Johnson shot a 91, good for 13th place. Olivia Juergens a 92, and in 14th place. And Ava Thompson a 94 to finish in 15th place. So good day for the Otters at Thumper Pond yesterday. Good day for the Otter baseball team, too. They were in Little Falls as the number 7 seed in the Section 8-3A playoffs. And Little Falls, the number 2 seed, hosting the Otters, and Hunter Powers had a great day on the mound. And the Otters were able to play a real clean game in the field. Had some clutch hits from Jacob Fronning primarily. And Brant Sherman had a big day. And the Otters get a 3-2 win over Little Falls yesterday to advance to play Wilmer now on Thursday at 4:30. And Mark Johnson will have the call tomorrow in Wilmer. And that will be on 977 FM. Also, a walk-off win for the Otter Tail Central Bulldogs in the 8-2A baseball playoffs as they win 10-9 in Henning over Holly yesterday. Also, OTC now will play top seed Purim on Thursday at 2:30. And also in 6A competition, elimination round yesterday, the first round in elimination round. So all of the favorites were victorious, the higher seeds, except for Browerville. The 8 seed lost at home to KMS by a score of 5-3. Other than that, the top seeds were able to protect the home field. Belgrade Brutinel Rosa eliminated Rothsay 15-2. It was Long Prairie Gray Eagle knocking Hancock out 5-1. Breckenridge eliminated West Central Area 11-1. Border West beat Ashby 11-1. Brandon Evansville over Ortonville 10-0, and Benson beat Pelican Rapids 10-0. And in softball, while West Central Area has not lost yet in Section 6A, as they won their game yesterday by a score of 8-4 over Swanville, and West Central Area will now await either Swanville or New York Mills, who play an elimination game on Thursday for the right. The winner will go on to play West Central Area for the championship in Section 6A softball. Brooks Lee hit a bases-loaded double in the 11th inning last night, and the Twins beat the White Sox 5-3, improving to 4-1 on their current 10-game road trip. They have now won 7 of their last 9 overall, and they snapped that 7-game losing streak against the White Sox. So Minnesota right now is third, 4 games out from behind Cleveland in the American League Central, but just a half game back of the White Sox, who trail the Guardians by 3.5 games. Connor Prelip will pitch for the Twins tonight in Game 3 of that series. And the Vegas Golden Knights are into the Stanley Cup Finals as they wound up sweeping past Colorado, winning Game 4 last night by a score of 2-1. Carolina and Montreal play Game 4 in their series tonight in Montreal. And that is a look at sports.
1: Thank you, Craig Olson. It's 8 o'clock. Sunny in our forecast today with a high of 91.
2: Breaking news this hour from Town Hall. I'm Rex Thomas.

0: Johnson. Another Trump-endorsed candidate has cruised to victory, this time in Texas. Ken Paxton handily defeating incumbent U.S. Senator John Cornyn in a Republican primary runoff. Paxton tells backers he is honored to have President Trump's support, adding that a Trump endorsement is the most powerful force in politics. Cornyn says that he has always supported the Republican ticket and will do so this November when Paxton faces Democrat James Tallarico. A former president is taking the DOJ to court.
1: Joe Biden is suing the Justice Department in an attempt to block the release of audio recordings and transcripts of Biden's interviews with a ghostwriter. The files were obtained by the special counsel who investigated Biden's handling of classified documents during his time as a senator and vice president. Biden's lawyers say the Justice Department plans to release the files to Congress and a conservative group, the Heritage Foundation. They say the disclosure would constitute an unwarranted invasion of Biden's privacy. Biden did the interviews at his home in 2016 and 2017. When he was vice president. Mike Hempen, Washington.
0: The failure of a huge chemical storage tank at a paper mill in Longview, Washington.
2: There were multiple critical injuries, and patients were transported to hospitals in Longview and throughout the Vancouver-Portland area.
0: Fire Battalion Chief Mike Gorsuch.
2: We can also confirm there were fatalities related to the incident. We are not confirming or giving the information on their names until their families have been notified.
0: There are people unaccounted for as well in the aftermath of that chemical tank explosion. President Trump meets with his cabinet today at an especially precarious moment for talks aimed at ending the war with Iran. Watching Wall Street, the Dow futures are up 90 points. NASDAQ futures ahead 262 points. More on these stories, townhall.com.
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0: Protests and blockades led by miners and unions have paralyzed Bolivia's political capital, ramping up pressure on President Rodrigo Paz just 6 months into his term. And now Bolivian lawmakers have passed legislation that they hope will bring things back under control.
4: The legislation, approved by Congress on Tuesday, had already passed in the Senate. It's being rushed through as the national crisis caused by weeks of roadblocks and protests intensifies. The forced road closures called by trade unions and indigenous rights groups have affected the availability of fuel, food and other essentials in many parts of Bolivia. Earlier on Tuesday, the Northern Department of Beni declared a humanitarian emergency due to shortages being felt there.
0: The BBC's Tom Cavanaugh, five villagers trapped in a flooded cave in central Laos for over a week have been found alive. Rescuers say that two others are still missing. News and analysis, townhall.com. Global soccer fans bracing for sky-high transportation prices during next month's World Cup events.
5: Fans heading to the World Cup in the U.S. are facing a new sort of sticker shock, mass transit. In New Jersey and Massachusetts, some train fares tied to matches will cost fans far more than normal NFL game day trips. That is drawing criticism from international fans used to free transit at past World Cups. Some supporters are now organizing their own transportation to the stadium, with some groups even renting buses for about half the official price. Transit experts say the high cost could further hurt the United States' image with foreign visitors. I'm Gethin Coolball.
0: Drivers in Massachusetts, or ride-hailing apps such as Uber and Lyft, have become the first in the country to certify a union. The move, a milestone in the growing effort to organize gig economy workers. More on these stories at townhall.com.
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9: Here's your forecast from News Talk 1250, KBRF. Continued sunshine and hot temperatures through the week. Today, 91 with an east-southeast wind. Overnight low of 59. For Thursday, 90. 91 on Friday. Saturday, 90. 84 for Sunday's high. And Monday, June 1st, sunny and a high of 84. That's your weather from News Talk 1250, KBRF.
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9: It's 8:07 and we've got 72 right now. A look at the Weather Spotter Network this morning, brought to you by Otter Tail Power Company and Lakes Country Roofing. Yesterday for Tuesday, up to 91 for the high this morning. Russell in Fergus Falls reporting 68 to Roger in the Henning area, had a high of 89 yesterday. And up in Pelican Rapids, John tells us 98 yesterday. Compared to 1 year ago, had a high of 70 and a low of 54. Tree pollen count is high today, the air quality moderate, and grass pollen is low. 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We've got more sports on the way with Craig Olson. 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
11: 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A teenager has been arrested for breaking into a Battle Lake gas station on Memorial Day. The Otter Tail County Sheriff's Office says that at around 1:08 Monday morning, deputies responded to a burglary alarm at Senex gas station in Battle Lake off State Highway 210. Upon arrival, deputies found a door to the business had been forced open. It was later determined that several items had been stolen during the incident. A 16-year-old male suspect was identified and was later located and arrested. He has been taken to the West Central Juvenile Center in Moorhead on charges of third-degree burglary, possession of burglary tools, and first-degree criminal damage to property. No other information has been released. Multiple people are hurt following a rollover crash on I-94 near Garfield. State troopers say that at around 7:30 Tuesday night, a Volkswagen driven by 28-year-old Nathaniel Litchell of Otter Tail was heading west on I-94 near mile marker 93, when the vehicle went into the median and rolled. Littrell and his two passengers, a 28-year-old woman and a 5-year-old girl, both from Fargo, all suffered non-life-threatening injuries and were transported to Alamere Hospital for treatment. Troopers say it is unknown if any of the occupants were wearing their seatbelt, and alcohol is not suspected in the crash. Beginning June 1st, Otter Tail County will be accepting applications for a second round of opioid settlement grant funding. This funding comes from a national legal settlement with pharmaceutical companies whose actions contributed to the opioid epidemic. This round focuses on stopping opioid and substance use before it starts. Projects should focus primarily on youth up to age 25, but any organization doing prevention work in Otter Tail County is encouraged to apply. Otter Tail County public health educator Emily Frustel says prevention is where they can make the biggest long-term difference. Quote, when people feel connected and supported, they are far less likely to struggle with substance use. We want to fund organizations building that foundation in our community, end quote. nonprofits, schools, faith communities, youth-serving organizations, coalitions, and other community-based groups serving Otter Tail County are encouraged to apply. The application deadline is July 15th. Brian O'Hara is no longer chief of the Minneapolis Police Department. Mayor Jacob Frey says O'Hara resigned Tuesday for interfering with an investigation into an alleged sexual relationship with a subordinate.
6: The interference itself is a breach of trust. Because of that, I informed the chief that I would be disciplining him up to and including discharge, and he resigned. I have accepted his resignation.
11: Frey says he's grateful for O'Hara's work, but would not have renominated him if he had known earlier about the substantiated claims. O'Hara is accused of deleting a contact from his city-issued cell phone during the investigation. Assistant Police Chief Katie Blackwell will serve as an interim chief. I'll be back with more KBRFradio.com news after this.
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11: 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State lawmakers passed a $1.2 billion bonding bill, which will provide much-needed fixes across the state. But that large of a bonding bill still only includes $15 million to replace lead water lines. Bradley Peterson of the Coalition of Greater Minnesota Cities says that's a far cry from what they wanted.
13: We were kind of thinking that in order to sort of keep on track and maintain the momentum that we've got through 2027, that we'd probably need something closer to $100 million. And so disappointed that that was not a higher priority for the legislature.
11: Peterson says Minnesota still has around 100,000 lead water lines that need to be replaced before the EPA deadline of 2037. The Minnesota DNR will be launching its new electronic licensing system on June 9th. Fish and Wildlife Division Director Kelly Straka says the new system will offer a lot of flexibility.
14: You want to be able to buy things not only on the internet, but from your smartphone through a mobile app. Being able to have all of your licenses housed and stored in one spot on your phones, which many of us have with us at all times, that was an important need too. And so this new system is going to recognize all of those pathways.
11: Straka says people will still be able to go into their local shops and buy licenses in person if they'd like. As part of the transition, hunting and fishing licenses will be temporarily unavailable for purchase from June 2nd through the 8th. Warmer temperatures are putting new energy into Minnesota's housing market, with both buyers and sellers showing more activity in April as new listings jumped nearly 9% statewide. Minnesota Realtors President Wendy Uselock.
15: I think what's really interesting, though, is that pending sales are up. Those are the ones where people have just signed a purchase agreement on a property and it hasn't closed yet. I mean, those were up almost 7.5% statewide.
11: Uselock says more listings and more sales are encouraging signals heading into the heart of the spring and summer market, but monthly payments are still the biggest hurdle for most households. Rising gas prices don't have to derail your summer travel plans. Explore Minnesota says the state is packed with affordable road trips, weekend getaways, and outdoor adventures close to home. Executive Director Lauren Bennett McGinty says it's a great chance to be a tourist in your own backyard while supporting local communities, restaurants, and businesses. She says Explore Minnesota also offers trip-on-a-tank itineraries online, helping families find budget-friendly destinations without traveling far from home this summer. For KBRFradio.com news, I'm Derek Sidian. 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
16: Here's your forecast from News Talk 1250, KBRF. Continued sunshine and hot temperatures through the week. Today, 91 with an east-southeast wind. Overnight low of 59. For Thursday, 90. 91 on Friday. Saturday, 90, 84 for Sunday's high, and Monday, June 1st, sunny and a high of 84. That's your weather from News Talk 1250, KBRF.
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9: Good Wednesday morning. It's 8:15, rolling out the last week of May. 91 and hot today. Expect the same for Thursday, Friday, Saturday. Right now, already up to 72. 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You can find out all about them and how they're helping listeners all across the listening area with their lawns and their green spaces. We've got Brian here. Brian, what's a good lawn care tip of the week? You've been giving us some good advice here as May is just about to an end, but looking forward to June for sure.
18: Yeah, pretty wild month of May. We've had a little bit of everything, and a week ago yesterday we had frost on the ground. It's hard to believe that when it's 91 today.
9: Yeah, so, isn't that the truth?
18: Yeah, back to that, you know, that 3-inch mowing height, again, will help save that grass during hot weather. That is still, there's many reasons why to mow a little taller, and that's just another good reminder for the height, not getting too short. And then, lots of weeds coming now with this heat and the shots of rain we've had. We got a big flush of weed growth, so the sprayers are busy every day spraying and fertilizing. Getting them lawns whipped into shape here. Grub preventer, again, remind of that. It's good to get that down here now through into June. Get a good preventer down to prevent that damage later on in the season.
9: And if folks are interested in getting your crew or coming over, taking a look, and maybe want to, what do we want to do here? What do we want our landscaping to look like commercially with home stuff? You can give the ideas, the suggestions, the expertise. How do they connect with you?
18: Yeah, the phone number, you know, brianslawncare.net on the website. We got a Facebook page, too, and then otherwise just the number of 877-879-6265, and give us a call there. Glad to help with any of the lawn care, spraying fert, mowing trims, bush and perennial maintenance, full landscaping, retaining walls, lawn seeding. Pretty much do everything you could imagine with the lawn and landscape. So
9: sure,
18: can pretty much do it all. And if we can't, we know somebody that can. So
9: good deal. Well, you and the crew stay hydrated, as I'm sure you are, being taking all the safety precautions. This is when we have to kind of think safety too, as the summer unfolds. So Brian, always good to hear from you from Brian's Lawn Care. Have a great day.
18: Thanks, you too.
9: It's 8:18, and again, already up to 72 and 91 for the high today.
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19: Minnesota News Network, I'm Brent Palm. Minnesota's housing market is heating up, with both buyers and sellers showing more activity in April. Minnesota Realtors President Wendy Uzelak from Grand Rapids.
15: I think what's really interesting, though, is that pending sales are up. Those are the ones where people have just signed a purchase agreement on a property and it hasn't closed yet. Those were up almost 7.5% statewide.
19: She says monthly payments are still the biggest hurdle for most households. A judge in Goodhue County is temporarily blocking development of a Google data center in Pine Island. The order comes after an environmental group sued Pine Island and developer Ryan Companies to stop Project Skyway, arguing it did not receive an adequate environmental impact study. And the Twins beat the White Sox 5-3 in 11 innings in Chicago. This is MNN.
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0: With SRN News, I'm Rich Thomason in Washington. The most powerful force in politics, that's how Ken Paxton describes President Trump's endorsement. It helped propel Paxton to victory over veteran U.S. Senator John Cornyn in the GOP primary runoff in Texas. Kalise Perry cast her ballot for Paxton.
22: I was already going to vote for Ken Paxton, but yeah, I'm a Trump fan, MAGA all the way, so yeah, that helped push him, I think, a little bit over Cornyn. And I'm glad Trump did. Even if Trump hadn't have endorsed Ken Paxton, I still would have voted for Ken Paxton.
0: Cornyn says he will back Paxton.
23: I've always supported the Republican ticket, and I intend to do so again in this general election. I've said throughout this race that I trust the voters of Texas, and they've made their decision, and I must respect it.
0: Paxton faces Democrat James Tallarico in November. The search goes on for nine people missing after a chemical tank ruptured at a paper mill and pulp plant in Longview, Washington. One person was killed, more than a half dozen others injured. All evacuees back home now, Garden Grove, Southern California. They were chased from their homes when a chemical tank ruptured at a plant there. It is the stuff of science fiction, soon to become science fact. NASA ordering landers, rovers, and drones for a planned sprawling base on the moon.
24: With Moonbase, Artemis astronauts will stay longer, explore farther, and conduct the kinds of science that advances exploration itself. Understanding how humans operate off-world, how we build infrastructure, and how we prepare for Mars.
0: That's NASA's Lori Glaze. On Wall Street this morning, stock futures are higher. Dow futures are up 141 points. NASDAQ futures almost 200 points higher. This is SRN News.
25: Hey, Twins territory, it's Chris Atterbury. If the first two games in Chicago are any indication, tonight should be another dandy. You won't want to miss it. Connor Prelip's going to pitch for the Twins against righty David Sandlin, who will be making his major league debut for the White Sox. Teams have split the first two in nail biters, and the winner today will have a leg up and earn at least a split of a four-game series. We're on the air at 6 o'clock, 6:40 first pitch. Join me alongside Glenn Perkins tonight on your home for Twins baseball.
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26: 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Fergus Falls Livestock's next sale is on June 2nd with 300 head of cows, bulls, and fat cattle and feeders. Then on June 9th, a special feeder sale with a few hundred head expected. For more market information, call the auction at 218-998-0561. 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
9: 8:25, good Wednesday morning. Sunny, hot. That's what you need to know here this week for weather. 91 today already. We're at 73. And Craig Olson is back with sports to finish out our morning here going to 8:30. Craig.
2: All right. Sounds good, Greg. Yes, sunny and hot. That's you could just say that every day this week, I guess.
9: It's easy.
2: Condense. Well, we'll see how hot, right? How hot will it get? We'll see. Well, the Twins have been hot, which is fun. You're a Twins fan. You got to like what you're seeing right now. They've won 7 of their last 9. They are 4-1 on their current 10-game road trip, and they won in extra innings last night. You know, the Twins have had more bases-loaded opportunities than any team in Major League Baseball this year by a long ways. They've got like 30 more plate appearances with the bases loaded than the second place team in that category. And they have not been real successful with the bases loaded. Well, they were last night. Brooks Lee came up in the 11th inning with the bases loaded, and he ripped a double into the right field corner to clear the bases and give the Twins a 5-3 extra inning victory over the White Sox. That snapped a 7-game losing streak against the White Sox that dated back to last August. Joe Ryan was really good. He pitched 7 2/3 innings, did not walk a batter, tied his season high with 9 strikeouts. But he gave up a game-tying home run to the American League leader in round-trippers, Munetaka Murakami, in the 8th inning. And that forced the extra innings. But the Twins got a strange double play in the bottom of the 10th that kept them alive. And then they had the heroics of Brooks Lee in the 11th inning. Lee has been really good. So it was fun to see that happen, the way it all played out. And now left-hander Connor Prelip will pitch for the Twins in Game 3 of their 4-game series in Chicago tonight against David Sandlin. 6 o'clock pregame and 6:40 first pitch tonight in Chicago here on News Talk 1250 KBRF. Well, the Otter baseball team, number 7 seed in Section 8-3A, went to Little Falls and played the second-seeded Flyers and beat them on their home field 3-2. So the Otters with a great start to the playoffs, and they were section runners-up last year, and they'll try to keep moving forward in this tournament when they take on a Wilmer team that they split with earlier this season. And they will play on Thursday at 4:30 in Wilmer. Mark Johnson will be there to cover the game on 977 FM. A walk-off win for the Otter Tail Central Bulldogs. They beat Holly 10-9 in Henning yesterday in the 8-2A playoffs. And in 6A, first-round elimination action, Breckenridge beat West Central Area 11-1. Belgrade Brutnell Rosa over Rothsay 15-2. Border West took Ashby 11-1. Brandon Evansville won 10-0 over Ortonville. Benson eliminated Pelican Rapids 10-0. Hancock lost to LPGE 5-1, and KMS knocked off Browerville by a score of 9-8. West Central Area softball team remains unbeaten in the 6A playoffs after an 8-4 win yesterday in their game against Swanville. Swanville and New York Mills will play an elimination game Thursday. The winner will move on to play the Knights for the 6A championship on the Thursday. So a good postseason run by West Central Area. Talking about good postseason runs, how about the Vegas Golden Knights? They swept the Colorado Avalanche 4-0, winning last night 2-1 in Las Vegas. And they will now await the winner of the Montreal Carolina series, game 4 in that series in Montreal tonight, with Carolina leading 2-1. And both Otter golf teams are moving on to the Section 8-2A tournament next Monday and Tuesday in Bemidji. The Otter boys finished in third place yesterday at Thumper Pond, and the Otter girls were second in the girls' competition, so they will be one of the three teams, each of them moving on to the section meet next week. And that is a look at sports.
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3: Good morning. I'm Jamie Dickerman with Market Updates from the Red River Farm Network. Spot corn futures down for the fifth time in the past 6 days and have broken below the 100-day moving average again. Optimism for a nearby peace accord to be struck between the U.S. and Iran, which could reopen the Strait of Hormuz, has had funds lightening their long load. Crude oil down more than $5 a barrel. A mostly warm and dry pattern in the central and northern corn belt should be beneficial to the crop, which is now 86% planted, while excess rain in both the southern tier of the U.S. and the far eastern corn belt could lead to more prevented planting acres or switching to soy in places like Indiana, Ohio, and Pennsylvania. Crop now 60% emerged and just above the five-year average pace. Soybeans and bean oil down hard as crude oil is now down. Soybean meal is just modestly lower to start. As in corn, spot July soybean futures fallen for five of the past 6 days. Unlike corn, U.S. soybean exports have been sluggish, while South American beans reported to have an over dollar advantage to the U.S. right now. And both Chicago and Kansas City wheat futures down for the fifth consecutive day under heavy selling pressure. Minneapolis spot futures trading lower for the fourth time in the past 5 days. Numbers right now, we're looking at Minneapolis July down 9, 682, 3 quarters. September Chicago down 10 and 3 quarters right now, 637 and a half. And July Kansas City, we're down 8 and 3 quarters, 667 and a quarter. The July corn is down 3 and 3 quarters, 453, 3 quarters. Dease corn down 3 and a half, 478 and a half. And July soybeans, we're down 2 and a half, 1183 and a half. This is the Red River Farm Network.
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9: Here's your forecast from News Talk 1250, KBRF. Continued sunshine and hot temperatures through the week. Today, 91 with an east-southeast wind. Overnight low of 59. For Thursday, 90. 91 on Friday. Saturday, 90, 84 for Sunday's high. And Monday, June 1st, sunny and a high of 84. That's your weather from News Talk 1250, KBRF.
26: 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Fergus Falls Livestock's next sale is on June 2nd with 300 head of cows, bulls, and fat cattle and feeders. Then on June 9th, a special feeder sale with a few hundred head expected. For more market information, call the auction at 218-998-0561. That's 998-0561.
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6: Many of us have heard about the discovery of gold at Sutter's Mill that set about the 49ers rush in the mid-1800s. The story behind what happened in that area, and to one town in particular, is this edition of The American Countryside.
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6: About 30 miles northeast of Sacramento, you'll find an area that changed much in the middle of the 19th century.
12: So in the 1840s, this area was just really home to local native tribes. So the Nisenan were the main tribal group in this area, and it was Mexican California also.
6: Brianna Ryan is the supervising curator at the Placer County Museums Division in Auburn, California. A major event suddenly changed this area and brought people here from other continents.
12: It was January 1848 that gold was discovered just about 20 miles from here in Coloma. With the gold discovery, that really did change the course of history.
6: We often hear of the gold discovered at Sutter's Mill. John Sutter actually had a man named John Marshall build a sawmill to supply Sutter's outpost in Sacramento.
12: James Marshall located at Coloma, which means beautiful in Nisenan. And as he was building his sawmill in the tail race, he looked down and found some nuggets of gold.
6: Sutter told Marshall to keep the discovery quiet, but a secret that big tends to spread. And soon another man helped make sure the news was heard around the world.
12: A very smart businessman named Sam Brannan. He was a merchant in Sacramento at the fort, and he got a little vial of gold, and he went straight to San Francisco and walked down the street waving his vial of gold saying, "There's gold on the American River. Come and get it."
6: And soon people were coming here from points far and wide. So what happened to this town? I'll conclude the story next time as we travel the countryside in Auburn, California. I'm Andrew McRae.

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0: This is your I-94 Ramp Cone Zone Update. The 210 I-94 ramp is closed. The interchange ramps will be closed to all travelers during construction, and traffic to and from Highway 210 in Fergus Falls will be detoured to the County Road 1/Tower Road. Highway 210 will remain open for travelers during construction. Traffic will shift to one side of the bridge and will be reduced to one lane in each direction. For construction updates, visit the Fergus Falls Chamber at fergusfalls.com and click on the Cone Zone. 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
17: 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This is Pastor Kate Bruns from Hope Lutheran Church of Fergus Falls. And this broadcast of Morning Watch is sponsored by First Lutheran Church Foundation. We give thanks to First Lutheran Church Foundation and to all of those who contribute to Morning Watch and all of you who listen to the devotion at the beginning of each day. A greeting from Galatians chapter 1 from the Apostle Paul. Grace to you and peace from God our Father and the Lord Jesus Christ, who gave himself for our sins to set us free from the present evil age according to the will of our God and Father, to whom be all glory now and forever. Amen. This past Sunday, the Christian Church entered into the season of Pentecost and the coming of the Holy Spirit into the midst of Jesus' first disciples gathered in the upper room, and the daily reminder for all of us, God's modern-day disciples, of our own baptisms when the Holy Spirit became our advocate, our guide, our comforter. Thanks be to God for baptism and for the work of the Holy Spirit in and through our lives. The Apostle Paul, in his letter to the church at Galatia, wrote these verses that I read at the beginning of our Morning Watch broadcast, and I ask you how often you have heard those words spoken to you. Grace to you and peace from God. Grace is repeated over and over again in Paul's letter, and to the people worshiping in the church at Ephesus, he said, "For by grace you have been saved, through faith. And this is not your own doing. It is the gift of God, not the result of works, so that no one may boast. For we are what he has made us, created in Christ Jesus for good works, which God prepared before to be our way of life." Did you hear that? For by grace you have been saved. And for the folks that were worshiping in the church at Corinth, Paul wrote these words. Chapter 12, verses 9 and 10. My grace is sufficient for you, for power is made perfect in weakness. So I will not boast all the more gladly of my weaknesses, so that the power of Christ may dwell in me. Therefore I am content with weaknesses, insults, hardships, persecutions, and calamities for the sake of Christ. For whenever I am weak, then I am strong. And again, the very beginning of those words, my grace is sufficient for you, for power is made perfect in weakness. A favorite Pentecost hymn of mine, and I hope familiar to you, is O Day Full of Grace. We'll listen to that song sung by the St. Olaf Choir at the end of the broadcast today. But may I recite the first verse of that hymn very slowly. O day full of grace, that now we see appearing on earth's horizon, bring light from our God, that we may be replete in his joy this season. God, shine for us now in this dark place, your name on our hearts emblazon. When is that day full of grace to appear? According to Paul in his second letter to the church at Thessalonica, we are given his prophecy. Thessalonica, Thessalonians, second letter, chapter 1. Chapter 2. As to the coming of our Lord Jesus Christ and our being gathered together to him, we beg you, brothers and sisters, do not be quickly shaken in mind or alarmed. When is the day full of grace? It will be on the day of the second coming of our Lord and Savior Jesus Christ. The hymn, O Day Full of Grace, has a triumphal sound to it, and it has deep roots in Scandinavian history. The text for the hymn was written by Nikolai Grundtvig to celebrate the 1,000th anniversary of the Christianity in Denmark, and it is one of the most famous of the Scandinavian hymns. Grundtvig based this hymn on an old medieval song with the same title. And the legend that is attached to that old medieval song claims that this is an ancient day song, probably sung by the monks in the Scandinavian monasteries for the morning service called Matins. And the folk song that became a religious song is associated also with music that was sung in Sweden. The tune was named Den Signe Dag by Christopher Weiss and has been associated to this text written by Grundtvig almost from the very beginning. Weiss was an important composer in the 19th century in Denmark, and he served as an organist in the cathedral in Copenhagen. The English version of O Day Full of Grace appeared in the 1906 translation by Carl Doving, whose collection of hymns from around the world is held at the seminary that I attended, Luther Seminary in St. Paul, Minnesota. It first appeared in print in 1912 in the Lutheran Hymnary and was translated into English by Gerald Thorson. For the version that is found in the Lutheran Book of Worship and the Evangelical Lutheran Worship. This hymn, O Day Full of Grace, is one that is very often sung in our churches on Pentecost Sunday. And so we celebrate Pentecost not only on the 24th of May, but throughout the whole Trinity season of the summer months we call the green season of the church year. So let us close our devotion with prayer and then the hymn itself. Let us pray. O God, who fills each day with grace, we thank you that you have given us your own beloved Son to grace our world and our lives, to save us from sin, death, and the power of the devil. In this beauty of the morning, we remember the grace that fills our day, and we give thanks to you that you have written your name on our hearts as your beloved children. Help us to know that each day is a new day of grace with you, and teach us to claim the fullness of your grace daily. Lord, we also ask for your grace to accompany us in our walk this day, as we greet people, as we do the work of the day assigned to us, or the work that we have chosen to do. Bless the springtime of the year around us, and may we continue to marvel at the creation that continues to happen in our world as we seek your presence with us. May you walk with us. We pray this in the name of Jesus. Amen.

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1: Breaking news this hour from Town Hall. Amit Chumason. We may be in for an update on the Iran situation when President Trump meets with his cabinet later this morning at the White House. A few days ago, the president said an agreement to end the war was largely negotiated. Republican candidates with President Trump's seal of approval continue racking up primary wins. In the U.S. Senate primary runoff in Texas, Trump endorsed Ken Paxton, soundly defeated veteran Senator John Cornyn.
2: When everyone in Washington told him to abandon me and abandon the people of Texas, he didn't listen. Instead, he gave his complete and total

0: endorsement. President Trump is the leader of our party, and his endorsement in this is the most powerful force in politics.
1: Senator Cornyn says he will back Paxton.
2: I've always supported the Republican ticket, and I intend to do so again in this general election.
1: Paxton will face Democrat James Tallarico in November. One person is dead, several others injured, others are missing after a chemical tank imploded at a paper mill in Longview, Washington. The tank holding a volatile witch's brew of chemicals.
3: As Battalion Chief Portage identified, this is white liquor. It is a chemical mixture of sodium hydroxide, sodium sulfide, and disodium carbonate that is used in the paper making process.
1: Fire Chief Scott Goldstein. Ugandan authorities have ordered the closure of the border with Congo amid a surge in Ebola cases. The number of suspected Ebola cases in eastern Congo is nearing 1,000, with at least 220 suspected deaths. On Wall Street this hour, the Dow is up 196 points, the Nasdaq better by 7, and the S&P is up 5 points. More on these stories at townhall.com.
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1: A new profit-sharing agreement has landed these Samsung chip-making workers in South Korea in high cotton.
5: This is a landmark deal. This deal will see the company set aside 10.5% of its operating profit as bonuses to be given out to its employees. And there is a sense of great relief here. The employees will all receive about hundreds of thousands of dollars at the end of this year, and they're expected to do that each year after that, because this deal is something that will be put into writing.
1: The BBC's Jay Kwan. Spring heat waves scorching parts of Western Europe, breaking temperature records, triggering government warnings. Temperature of 95 Fahrenheit recorded in London yesterday. On Monday, London hit 95.2 degrees, shattering a previous record, 91.4, set in 1922 and 1944. France also seeing record highs, temperatures reaching 97 degrees. News and analysis at townhall.com. This Trump cabinet member is a man of many talents, and you can add snake handling to the list.
6: Robert F. Kennedy Jr. has captured the Internet's attention by wrangling two snakes barehanded. Health Secretary sharing a video of himself grabbing non-venomous black racer snakes from a patio. Experts say those snakes are harmless. Kennedy, known for his wildlife encounters, has shared similar videos before, including one showing him handling a rattlesnake in 2024. Jason Walker reporting.
1: Billionaire Democrat Tom Steyer will leave a mark in the history books in his bid to become California's next governor, running the most expensive political ad campaign in the country this year. Data from ad tracker Ad Impact shows he spent or booked over $195 million in ads for broadcast TV, cable, and radio, and the tally still growing. More on these stories at townhall.com.
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11: Hey, Twins territory, it's Chris Atterbury. If the first two games in Chicago are any indication, tonight should be another dandy. You won't want to miss it. Connor Prelip's going to pitch for the Twins against righty David Sandlin, who will be making his Major League debut for the White Sox. Teams have split the first two in nail biters, and the winner today will have a leg up and earn at least a split of a four-game series. We're on the air at 6 o'clock, 6:40, first pitch. Join me alongside Glenn Perkins tonight on your home for Twins baseball.
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12: This is MNN Sports. I'm Mike Grimm. Twins infielder Brooks Lee belted a bases-loaded, bases-clearing double in the 11th inning last night, and Minnesota held on for a 5-3 victory over the White Sox in Chicago. Lee's been good in his career with the bags full and pulled through again.
13: I think it's just opportunity. I'll keep saying it. Just, creating opportunities, and luckily I'm the guy that's up for the most part right now. It's going to come in waves, so glad to be riding the wave right now.
12: Austin Martin and Cody Clemens drove home the other two Minnesota runs. Starting pitcher Joe Ryan worked into the eighth inning but got a no decision. Game three of the four-game series is tonight in the Windy City. The AAA Saints had seven doubles last night and a win at Louisville, the final score 6-4. The Lynx are back home tonight. They take on the Atlanta Dream. The Dream 4-1. The Lynx are 4-2. The game tips off tonight at 8 o'clock at the Target Center in downtown Minneapolis. For more Minnesota sports info, follow us on X at Minnesota Radio. 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

0: Hey, Twins territory, it's Chris Atterbury. If the first two games in Chicago are any indication, tonight should be another dandy. You won't want to miss it. Connor Prelip's going to pitch for the Twins against righty David Sandlin, who will be making his major league debut for the White Sox. Teams have split the first two in nail biters, and the winner today will have a leg up and earn at least a split of a four-game series. We're on the air at 6 o'clock, 6:40 first pitch. Join me alongside Glenn Perkins tonight on your home for Twins baseball.
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3: Good. I think it is a Wednesday morning. How's it going, Mary?
4: I think it's Wednesday, too, okay? I was screwed up all day yesterday. And boy, these short weeks really mess with you, don't they?
3: They mess with you, but I love them.
4: I know, me too, for sure. Well, yeah, and it's going to be another hot one. My goodness,
3: hot all week.
4: Okay, so a week ago we were talking about if you've planted your plants, cover them. That was a week ago.
3: Yep.
4: And now we are saying if you planted your plants, you might even need to water them, especially if they're in pots. You might need to water them more than once a day. I gave mine a drink twice a day yesterday because, boy, that soil dries out so quickly.
3: Yep.
4: And so if you have potted plants, you need to really give them for sure a daily drink, if not two. So that's what I've been doing.
3: Yeah, I mean, it's been hot. It's kind of burning the plants. And
4: it sure can.
3: Yeah.
4: Yeah, and they're saying that you should probably be feeding them as well. And that's a good rule of thumb anyway. Every 7 to 10 days, give them a little Miracle-Grow in the water.
3: Or a sandwich.
4: Yeah, or a sandwich. Whatever. But when they're new like that, and especially newly potted and newly put in the ground, they kind of need a little extra food, I guess. So that's something good to do. Well, we haven't talked too much about this coming Friday.
3: Craft Bev Tour.
4: Craft Bev Tour going on. It's back at the Kirkbride.
3: Yep.
4: I think everyone's glad that it's, again, outdoors. Going to be nice for that. It's going to be
3: warm,
4: hot, but
3: there's beer.
4: So there's plenty of ways to cool off.
3: But there's going to be beer, wine, spirits, hard water, seltzers, and stuff like that. So that's why it used to be called the craft.
4: For everybody.
3: Yeah, it used to be craft beer, but it's so much more than beer now, so they just call it the Craft Bev Tour.
4: Well, and I think, you know, craft beer for a while, I mean, that it really only caters to a very certain group.
3: Yep.
4: Either you like it or you kind of don't, I think.
3: Yeah, there is no when it comes to craft beer.
4: Not really. And so I think, you know, they started doing ciders and all different kinds of stuff so that you have some options. And I think that's smart.
3: Yeah, I like hoppy stuff, so I really like craft beer. Outstate's got a couple of just absolute ones that knock it out. Edge Catcher and Hazy Road are probably my two favorite craft beers. And then ABC's got the AAA, or is it AA or AAA? Ashby Amber Ale. It's AAA, so that's always a good one, too.
4: Okay, all right. So, anyway, it's going to be a fun Friday evening, 5 to 9? 5 to 9,
3: okay. From 5 to 6, it's the VIP hour, and from 6 to 9, it is the general admission.
4: Okay, all right. Well, and of course, everyone's invited. Would love to see
3: 21 and up.
4: Hundreds of people there. Yeah, 21 and up, and you've got a ticket. Yep. That's all you need.
3: We were joking. Derek's right now working on organizing all of our shirts, all of our station shirts, and
4: sure.
3: Some of the past craft beer tour shirts that are left over. And he was laughing at how many smalls we have. And it's like, don't really need the smalls for the craft beer tour.
4: You know what? Just about anything that you or like for a group, I mean, it's not super common. You don't go through very many smalls.
3: No.
4: And I know that because of the t-shirts for the Chris Tunks at the day that were sold. There were a lot of smalls and mediums left. And so those don't go nearly as quickly as
3: the XL, as the large 2X, and XL. And 3X.
4: Yeah, for sure. So I guess we're just a bigger group these days. Yeah. And I don't know about you, but I don't want a t-shirt that just clings to me. I want it to have some breathing room.
3: I'm not really one of those tight t-shirt type guys. And then obviously all these shirts shrink the first time you wash them.
4: Well, and that's the other deal. Then you can wash them and dry them. You don't have to worry about them so much.
3: Yeah.
4: And so, yeah, that's...
3: I always get one size bigger than I need because it shrinks down to the size I need in the wash.
4: Yeah, exactly. So... anyway, looking forward to that coming up this coming Friday. VIP starts at 5, general admission at 6, goes till 9.
3: Save $10 on tickets at Premier Meats and Seafood. I'll be broadcasting live there tomorrow night.
4: Okay.
3: And then tonight at the Dalton Liquor Store. I forgot the name of it. It's got a fancy name.
4: Okay.
3: But you can. Those are the two places where you can buy tickets and save $10 if you buy them in person. So if you want to go, save yourself some money, Dalton Liquor Store and Premier Meats and Seafood.
4: Okay. Sounds great. You know what? When you said Premier Meats and Seafood, what it makes me think of, I love there, is their stuffed peppers.
3: I don't do the stuffed peppers. Oh, I do the stuffed mushrooms.
4: Oh, I love those too.
3: That and the scotch chops.
4: Ooh. You know, I might do the stuffed mushroom instead of the pepper.
3: Yeah.
4: I love them both. What I should do is get one of each, and then John and I can cut each one in half.
3: What we do is we get... two stuffed mushrooms and then a scotch chop. And so we, you know, sear the scotch chop and then put it on the smoker. And then before we do that, we put the mushrooms on the smoker too. So that they're cooking and then
4: the scotch chop on it. What has become one of my new favorites? And believe it or not, for once, I love something that is a less expensive choice of meat. And that is pork steak.
3: I don't know what that is.
4: It's like a thin pork chop. And it's more like a steak. It is so good.
3: Well, I mean, pork chops are good.
4: Yeah, but this is like thin, like maybe not an inch for sure.
3: Yeah.
4: Less than that. I mean, so it's thinner than a chop.
3: Okay.
4: And it cooks quickly, and usually they're seasoned or you season them yourself. But pork steak is so good. And there's a bone in there, so there's some flavor that comes with it. It's so good. It's one of my new favorites.
3: Okay.
4: That's right up there with ribeye for me. And I know that sounds crazy because the price of the two couldn't be further apart. But I'm like, wow, you can keep bringing home pork steak. I just love it. But I love pork.
3: Yeah, see, I like the scotch chops, which is a seasoned pork chop with bacon wrapped around it, with a tri-tip steak wrapped around it.
4: Oh,
3: and
4: my.
3: Then bacon wrapped around the outside and then pinned together.
4: Holy smokes.
3: So you sear it. I mean, Jen and I split one. I mean, so we don't eat one a piece. But we each get a stuffed mushroom, and then we split the scotch chop and...
4: oh,
3: perfect.
4: That stuffed mushroom is so good. I don't even know what all is in it, but man, it's good.
3: And then I broadcast there last Thursday, and I was telling John and a couple of people about alligator eggs or armadillo eggs, and I think they're going to start making armadillo eggs.
4: Okay. All right. We'll see what you started.
3: Yeah.
4: Yeah. Well, that sounds good. We're just getting into grilling season. We had brats on the grill last night. Boy, it tasted good.
3: Yeah, we cleaned up the Blackstone, got that ready, and then used a smoker for a ton of things.
4: Yeah, well, we used the Blackstone, I guess. We actually got rid of our grill at the lake.
3: Really?
4: We gave it to our kids. We've got one on our patio, on our deck at home in town, but we really only use the Blackstone.
3: Mm-hmm.
4: So, because we don't have room for both of them out there, so we had to pick one or the other. And John really prefers cooking on the Blackstone. So.
3: I like cooking on the Blackstone, but there's some things that I've got a pellet grill, and my pellet grill can move the rack over, and then you can have flame coming out. So if you want things
4: indirect,
3: seared,
4: yeah.
3: So you can get direct heat or indirect heat. And,
4: yeah. Well, anyway, it's definitely grilling season because you can smell it. I know at the lake, felt like everybody was out grilling last night. So nobody wants to heat up the cabin, I guess, because it's hot enough, right? Used the air conditioning for the first time last night at the cabin. Normally, that's something that doesn't happen till mid or end of July, because it usually cools off in the evening, you know?
3: Oh, yeah.
4: And it did cool off last night pretty nice.
3: And I know when we were in Battle Lake the other day, it was 10 degrees cooler than it was in Fergus.
4: Yes, for sure.
3: So that's always nice.
4: I noticed that, too, as I drive home from the lake. It's always about 5 to 7 degrees cooler once I get to the cabin. So, but even 5 or 7 degrees yesterday didn't give you much cooling. It was hot. It was really hot. All right. Iran accused the U.S. on Tuesday. We talked about this yesterday of a grave violation of the ceasefire after overnight airstrikes in southern Iran. The attacks targeted missile launch sites and boats allegedly laying sea mines in the Strait of Hormuz, according to the U.S. And Tehran warned that it would not leave any act of hostility unanswered. The strikes came as officials insist a peace deal with Iran remains possible. I just kind of feel like we have gone down this road so many times. Is it really still a possibility?
3: No. I don't think so. I just going to have to blow
4: them up. You know, yesterday we talked about you know, the deal that President Trump wants to make. He wants to add this to the deal that's going to be signed, that everybody, all of those people who have been helping the United States will, you know, they're all going to say, we're not going to touch Israel. Nobody goes after Israel. That's going to be something that he wants to be signed, the Abraham Accord. And it really is kind of a genius thing, because what it does is it pits everybody in the Middle East against Iran. And I think that is what the president is trying to do by having them have to sign this with the Abraham Accord peace included. So I don't know. There's a lot that goes into it, that's for sure. People are getting weary of it. And I know that sounds awful. Oh, gee, we're getting tired of waiting for this to be over. And then I also think then of, you know, people who have loved ones in the military.
3: Yeah.
4: And they're on edge because of all of this stuff. So I guess it's not really fair for us to just say, oh, come on, let's wrap this up, when it could potentially include some of those people. And so I don't know, it's a fine line, but I think Iran is getting more and more constricted, and sooner or later, I don't know, does somebody get to say uncle? Does somebody need to? Is that going to happen? I mean, somebody has to give up, right?
3: Yeah,
4: but there is regional pressure. Iran is said to be deeply threatened by the small African breakaway state, Somaliland, because of the potential for U.S., Israeli, and Western powers to use its deep water port and airbase. So now, that's a big threat to Iran. Such moves would severely disrupt Iran's plan to use their proxy, Yemen's Houthi terror group, to attack Red Sea shipping. Iran has been accused of pressuring the Houthis to renew their strikes on shipping, particularly in the Red Sea's strait. The waterway has become the main route for oil to ship out of the Middle East to Asia since the Strait of Hormuz was effectively closed. Anyway, so again, all of that seems like it's up in the air.
3: I think the reason why the Houthis aren't attacking the Red Sea shipping is because they saw what happened to Iran and
4: yes.
3: went, okay,
4: yeah.
3: So if we do this, we're going to get attacked by the U.S.
4: Think we won't do that. Right.
3: There's many aircraft carriers in this area.
4: Absolutely. Let's see what else we have for you. Authorities confirmed fatalities and multiple critical injuries after a chemical tank ruptured Tuesday morning at the Nippon Dynawave packaging facility in Longview, Washington. The incident involved a tank containing white liquor, according to a joint statement from local officials and the company. Emergency crews described the event as a hazardous materials incident.
3: Ooh.
4: Yeah, I think it's kind of a big deal. Supreme Court declined to hear the NFL's appeal to seek to move Brian Flores' racial discrimination lawsuit from federal court to a league-run arbitration. The decision leaves in place lower court rulings that the NFL must face some of Flores' claims in federal court. Flores, an ex-Miami Dolphins head coach, alleges the league systematically discriminates against black coaches.
3: But he's coaching for the Vikings.
4: Yeah. And the Trump administration plans to require all federal employees to sign non-disclosure agreements restricting the release of confidential government information. This is according to a draft notice that was posted yesterday. Civil liberties and advocates, including the ACLU, of course, warned that the policy would violate free speech rights. The draft will open for a 30-day public comment period on Wednesday.
3: I don't think it's free speech if it's, you know, top secret stuff.
4: Right, exactly. I saw a funny meme yesterday, and at the top of it said, President Trump cures cancer. And then across the bottom, there were four likely Democrats holding signs. Give us our cancer back and get, you know, that kind of stuff. And it kind of is like that. No matter what he does, they're going to be on the other side of it.
3: Yep.
4: And speaking of, something happened pulling into church on Sunday morning. There were two people protesting out on the boulevard. And the interesting thing was a very poorly made sign, clearly done in the backyard. And then what they had, it said something like, the church preaches sin or something like that. Anyway, so what they had was there was one piece of paper that was posted over the sign. So as they go from church to church, they just replace that name with the name of the church that they're going to next.
3: Oh, wow.
4: So I know. So super, I mean, and someone at church even, I mean, we serve donuts in the morning. And you know what I'd like to say is you can, I guess you can do whatever you want. They're on the boulevard. They're legal. But here's the deal. They had a camera. So anyone that approached them, immediately they started filming. And I would just encourage people, if you would like to visit with them and share your side of things, I can guarantee that you will be filmed and they will take whatever you say out of context and they will make it their own. And they'll twist it around till it works for their narratives. So be very careful of approaching those kind of people. It's trying to speak reasonably with unreasonable people. And it just gets you nowhere. I saw somebody bringing him donuts, and I suppose that's nice. I would just say, hey, God bless you as I drive into church. Didn't stop me from going to church, that's for sure. So if that was their MO, didn't work. We all went to church. All right, coming up on 9:30 break for the markets, we're back with more on Morning Talk.
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0: Good morning. I'm Jamie Dickerman with the market update on the Red River Farm Network. Soybean market starting to climb a bit. Zahner Ag Hedge VP Ted Seifried says it's being led higher by soybean oil right now,
1: which is a little bit surprising considering that crude oil is down another $4 or so. Yes, crude is off of its lows just a little bit, but it's curious to see where the buying in soybean oil and soybeans is coming from. Obviously, the heaviness in the crude oil is coming from more and more reports that there is a deal being finalized to end the war in Iran. And, if that's the case, it takes some of the speculative interest away from the managed money that had been getting into corn and soybeans based on the alternative energy platform. But again, here today, it's a little bit impressive that we've had a halfway decent bounce off our lows in soybeans, and corn almost going positive now, 4 cents off its lows as well.
0: Livestock market trading higher across the board.
1: We had the cattle on feed report last Friday. A lot of people initially were calling it bearish because the placement number was a lot higher than expectations. But, you know, the placement number is higher probably because of the lack of pasture. I mean, we've got some of the worst pasture conditions that we've had in a while, well, actually 22, I believe, but that was the worst that we had seen. So these are really bad pasture conditions, meaning we're probably pushing a lot of animals into feed, which could leave a hole in animals further on down the line.
0: Ted Seifried from Zahner Ag Hedge. This is the Red River Farm Network.
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3: A lot of folks ask us, what are you doing for Beef Month? And it's really the same work we do all year long. I just wanted to make sure that I've told people about what we're doing at the Beef Council to celebrate May as Beef Month. And we've been in the classrooms doing some K-12 education, talking about beef with our younger consumers. We focus some targeted things on both radio and TV, promoting Beef Month, and then our social media is where we try to reach our consumers. We've focused on that as well. So it is just a great time. It's kind of the kickoff to grilling season. People get out and get around the grills a little more, and so we incorporate that as well. And it's just a fun month to celebrate beef, and we at the Beef Council just get excited whenever May Beef Month comes around.
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6: World Weather Incorporated senior meteorologist Drew Lerner is your trusted source for agricultural weather. From the Northern Plains,
7: we do expect some showers to develop and a couple of thunderstorms. The majority of the meaningful rain, though, is going to be in southern Canada.
6: To South America,
7: Buenos Aires, La Pampa, and Cordoba, but it doesn't occur until we get into next week, leaving plenty of time for changes in the forecast.
6: 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We're reporting agriculture's business.
0: Minneapolis wheat July, we are down 6.25 right now at 685.5. September, Chicago down 10.5 at 637.5. And July, Kansas City is down 5.25, 671. July corn is down 0.75, 456.75. July soybeans up 2 cents at 1188. June live cattle is up 245 now, 250.67. The August feeders trading up 460, 354.05. June lean hogs were trading up 70 cents right now at 96.82. Crude down 374, 90.14 a barrel. 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
10: Hey, Twins territory, it's Chris Atterbury. If the first two games in Chicago are any indication, tonight should be another dandy. You won't want to miss it. Connor Prelip's going to pitch for the Twins against righty David Sandlin, who will be making his major league debut for the White Sox. Teams have split the first two in nail biters, and the winner today will have a leg up and earn at least a split of a four-game series. We're on the air at 6 o'clock, 6:40 first pitch. 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
18: 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So cooling off a little bit for Sunday. 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
19: Cooling off all the way to 84 degrees. I mean, this is pretty, we've got, you know, through Sunday is still May.
18: Yeah.
19: So this is pretty unusual for this time of year. I got to tell you, when it gets to 90, I don't love 90.
18: I can handle mid-80s as the highest.
19: I love mid-80s. That's great. 84 on Sunday, perfect.
18: I like 80, that's 81. Great. That's for me, that's perfect.
19: Yeah, yeah, and that's okay, too. But especially if you head toward the water, if it's 81 or 84 in Fergus Falls and you
18: head
19: go
18: out
19: toward
18: there.
19: Water, I mean, it is cooler for sure. Yeah. A lot cooler sometimes. Well, here is a woman who suffered minor arm injuries, and it happened because a dog accidentally discharged a shotgun at a Nebraska convenience store.
18: As one does.
19: Lots of questions there, for sure. Police responded to reports of gunfire in the parking lot, discovering a truck with a door damage. And a female bystander struck by shotgun pellets. Investigation revealed the vehicle owner had left a loaded shotgun in the back seat while shopping inside the store. The unattended dog moved around on the seats and inadvertently triggered the weapon, firing through the car, hitting the woman who stood several yards away near a traffic signal. The injured woman was hospitalized with minor wounds. No other injuries occurred during that incident. Authorities have not disclosed the dog's breed or potential charges against the owner as the investigation continues.
18: Obviously, well, a loaded shotgun.
19: It's illegal, right, yeah, to have it in your vehicle, a loaded gun, correct?
18: Depends on the state, but in Minnesota it is.
19: Yeah, so lots of questions surround that story, but you have to be pretty careful. I've told this story before, but this happened a couple of years ago up at Nelson Auto Center. There was a guy that pulled up in his van, and he had his dog along. And it was a bigger dog, like German Shepherd dog. And anyway, he left the car running. It was winter, and he came into the dealership. And pretty soon, we discover this dog running around, this big dog running around inside the dealership, and wonder how in the world. Turns out the guy had left his van running, and the dog stepped on the armrest and hit the window button.
18: Oh.
19: Window went down, dog jumped out, waited for someone to go into the dealership, and helped himself on inside. So those things happen. We watched it happen. In fact, the dog came in and peed on the Christmas tree. So that's how that all ended up.
18: Oh, wow. Dog, it's like, come on, man. I got to go. I got to go. Any port in a storm.
19: Yeah, yeah. So anyway, a little funny. Not to the person who was doing the decorating, but
18: no,
19: it was a little funny. Anyway, all right. 89 drones crashed into Sydney's Darling Harbour during the Starbound light show. This happened on Monday night. Sky Magic, the drone operator, attributed the incident to an, quote, unforeseen change in the radio frequency environment occurring after takeoff. One of the witnesses, Robert, a harbor worker, told ABC that drones almost hit some workers and fell within feet of people. You could hear them physically crash and smash into the cement marina.
18: Ooh.
19: Robert said, adding, it was remarkable that nobody was hurt. Vivid Sydney organizers apologized for the disruption, stating public safety is always our number one priority. Show scheduled for Tuesday and Wednesday today have been canceled. So I don't know. A change in radio frequency environment. That is the reason.
18: It went from being a clear channel to a, interference.
19: I suppose. And then everything crashed. That was an expensive afternoon, huh?
18: Yeah.
19: Yeah. I think I've asked you this before, and I can't remember what you said, but were you a Yellowstone watcher?
18: No.
19: Okay. So those people who watched Yellowstone, they were sad when it was done. But now there is another spinoff. It's called Dutton Ranch, and it's on Paramount Plus, and it launched a record with 12.9 million views. And I think it's only been out there 7 days, May 15th.
18: Yeah.
19: The Yellowstone spinoff, first two episodes surpassed the previous record held by Mobland, which garnered 8.8 million views in 2025. The episodes also aired on linear Paramount Network. I happened to see part of one. Anyway, averaging about 2.9 million total viewers, according to Nielsen data. This marks another Taylor Sheridan success for the streamer following The Madison with 8 million views in March and Landman Season 2. They had 9 million views in November 2025. That is with Billy Bob Thornton. Actually, if you can get around the foul language, it's a pretty darn good show. I've only seen the first couple of episodes.
18: Yeah, my kid watched that, and he said, yeah, you guys got to watch that.
19: That's pretty good. I mean, Taylor Sheridan, I kind of like the stuff he does, but there certainly is some language in all of his shows. So if you're if you don't love that, you're not going to love these shows.
18: I never watched Mobland, so I don't know too much about that.
19: Mobland. Okay, it truly is about mobs?
18: Yeah, if I remember right, yeah.
19: Okay. I had never even heard of it.
18: I'd seen commercials for it, but...
19: Okay. It looks like the series continues the story of Beth and Rip, played by Kelly Riley and Cole Hauser, as they purchase a South Texas ranch after the Yellowstone finale. So it kind of picks up where Yellowstone left off. It's like, oh, we moved off the Yellowstone Dutton Ranch, and they bought another ranch, and then it's kind of... at least from what I saw from the part that I saw, they're getting started on this new ranch and how difficult it is to get a ranch running and hire people and all that sort of thing. So anyway, but it does have a fair amount of language in it. So if you're offended by that, probably not going to be your show. I read a book recently, and I probably won't. I have read a number from this author, and I probably won't read any more. It was an okay book, not great, but good enough to want to finish it. But the language was so foul all the way through it that I would read a little bit, and then I'd see words coming up, and I'd skip. And I'd read a little bit, and I'd skip. But literally on every page, it was just laden with really, really coarse, awful language. And I don't know if that is necessary to write a good book. I mean, I think it gives you an idea of who this character was, and he was a drug dealer and all that sort of thing. But gosh, it ruined the book for me, really. And I did, you know me, I never abandon a book.
18: That's I would have abandoned.
19: That's one I probably should have.
18: Yeah.
19: Because it was offensive by me. And I can say it made me not enjoy the book nearly as much as I would have. But I kind of have this rule in my head that I never abandon a book. No matter how bad it is, I finish it. And when it's good, it keeps me up at night. Because I'm at that end, I'm in the last 60 pages of a really good book. And yeah, I read way too late into the night last night, but it's getting so good.
18: Yeah.
19: All right. Okay. Here's a Florida chiropractic office that has displayed humorous puns on its roadside marquee for years.
18: Oh, nice.
19: Yeah. Rotating messages like, "We never crack under pressure," or "Our Easter adjustments are excellent," to amuse passing drivers, right? Okay, the recent sign read, "Licensed crack dealer," as a play on spinal adjustments. On Sunday afternoon, Benjamin Fragel, age 23, used landscape bricks and a tree branch to destroy the display, causing over $1,000 in damage to letters, message boards, and lighting. When police arrived, he spontaneously advised the sign message was "licensed crack dealer," and he thought that was illegal. Officers noted no signs of intoxication or mental health issues, maybe just a little stupidity, perhaps. Anyway, now he faces felony criminal mischief charges and remains jailed on $5,000 bond.
18: Wow.
19: Pending a hearing that won't come up until Friday. His criminal history includes trespass, battery, and assaulting his father with a baseball bat, so that could have something to do with it. But, yeah, he didn't like that. Licensed crack dealer. Yeah, that might be crossing the line. I may have said, that's not a great idea. Let's not do that. I have two trivia questions here. One is, I certainly would never know it. I can run it past you if you want.
18: Oh, yeah.
19: Okay. How many children did the poet Sylvia Plath have? I told ya.
18: 12.
19: Nope, two. Okay. Oh. I
18: was thinking
19: just
18: maybe
19: guesser.
18: A dozen. Yeah. I don't know.
19: What was the first film to be rated PG-13?
18: Oh, that is a very famous one.
19: Yeah, it is.
18: Indiana Jones and the Temple of Doom.
19: No. It is another famous one, though.
18: Jaws?
19: Red Dawn.
18: No, because I thought the whole PG-13 was created because of Indiana Jones and the Temple of Doom.
19: Oh, maybe so. I don't know.
18: Because it wasn't bad enough to be R, but it wasn't good enough to be a PG. Okay. And so,
19: Who knows? Maybe this is wrong.
18: Yeah, because they're
19: pulling your answer.
18: Pulling, hearts out of that. They're eating people's monkey brains and stuff. So
19: yuck.
18: So if you're eating breakfast.
19: Sorry about that.
18: I apologize. But
19: yeah. Too late. You
18: part of the reasons
19: it.
18: Why it was PG-13.
19: Oh, goodness. Well, other things that are going on. Anne Hathaway, she is in. We've talked a little bit about Devil Wears Prada. Now there's Devil Wears Prada 2 with all the same characters, which doesn't happen very often because the first one was a long time ago. Anyway, interesting story that came up as this movie came out. She disclosed just recently that she was legally blind in her left eye for over 10 years, and it was due to early cataracts. She said from age 30 to 40, she was legally blind in her left eye. But she starred in a lot of movies during that time. The 43-year-old actress explained on the New York Times podcast that she had early onset cataract in that eye, and it affected her vision so much that she was basically legally blind in her left eye. She didn't even realize how severely the condition had impacted her until she underwent surgery. I didn't realize how bad it had gotten until I could finally see again after surgery. The Devil Wears Prada star, who shares sons Jonathan, who is 10, and Jack, 6, with husband Adam Schulman, now considers her restored vision miraculous. Every day I wake up and I get to see the way I do, she said, this is an absolute miracle. Reminds me of a story. I had a great aunt who, as I was growing up, she always had this crazy color red hair. And I don't even know how to describe it. It wasn't auburn. It wasn't a pretty auburn. It wasn't orange, but it was not quite red. It was this really unique color.
18: Rust?
19: Kinda. Yeah, rust is a pretty good, that's a pretty good descriptor. But anyway, so she was always known for this hair. Well into her probably 80s, she ended up having cataract surgery. She came out of cataract surgery and she said, how long has my hair been this color? And everyone just hooted. So that's the story of her crazy red hair, is she just wasn't able to see what color it really was.
18: Oh, wow.
19: Oh, man, I'd go pound on the door of that salon and say, what have you been doing to me? But she had lived with cataracts and just didn't realize it. But, oh, my goodness. So we had some laughs over that. All right. Well, not too much good stuff here today.
18: But, of course, we've got Craft Bev Tour coming up.
19: We do, and that's good stuff, and it's fun things to do. And
18: get your tickets at Premier Meats and Seafood. You can get your tickets at the Dalton Liquor Store, or I can give away a pair of VIP tickets right now.
19: VIP?
18: VIP tickets.
19: Oh, my goodness.
18: 321-1926, 218-321-1926. If you're going to go this Friday, again, it's this Friday, a VIP hour is that bonus hour from 5 to 6, and then from 6 to 9 is general admission. But VIP tickets, 218-321-1926, 218-321-1926, if you want to go, and I'll be giving away a pair in the next hour as well.
19: Oh, my goodness. That's great, because then you can go early. You can go at 5 o'clock.
18: Yep.
19: And there's some special things for VIP.
18: Yeah, there's special beers, and then there's special voting, and there's obviously you get the swag bag. I mean, the swag bag's awesome. It's got like a golf towel, T-shirt, a whole bunch of stuff. But 321-1926 as the lines are lighting up. So
19: you'll go to the phone.
18: Let's just go to the phone here real quick and see who we got. You're on Morning Talk with Mary and Dave.
19: Good morning.
18: Never mind. I got to flip a button so they can hear us talk.
19: Now. Okay. All right. Good morning.
20: Hey, good morning.
19: Hey, who's this?
20: This is Norm.
19: All right. Well, congratulations. You're the winner of a couple of VIP tickets.
20: Oh, hey, thank you, guys.
19: Yeah. Are you looking forward to that? Friday going to be a great day for it.
20: Well, it's going to be a wonderful day.
19: All right. Well,
20: see when you get there.
19: Yeah, for sure. Well, I'll let Dave get some information from you. And congratulations winning those
20: tickets. Okay, thanks a lot.
19: Yeah, yeah. And we'll be, Dave will be giving some more of those away. So hang tight for that. And again, that is coming up this Friday, and it's going to move back to the Kirkbride. I think that's a good move. Everyone is kind of excited about that. The indoor venue just got really tight with hundreds of people, and this is going to be, I think, a lot better and, nice in May to have it be in the 80s for an event like that. And when it gets into the 80s in May, it also cools off nicely in the evening. So starts at 5 o'clock. 5 o'clock is for the VIPs, 5 to 6, and then 6 from 6 until 9 for everyone else.
18: And we're starting to get the swag in, and so that's where I've seen the golf towels. I've seen, some of the other stuff. The bag looks pretty cool, too. It's, if I remember right, it's a red, white, and blue bag, so it's everybody's looking forward to it.
19: And I forgot to announce yesterday, I think. Remember last week I was looking for a pink diplodenia.
18: Pink diplodenia,
19: I know. You just love to say it.
18: And I've seen a photo of it now.
19: I found it. So I did. I took a photo of it for Dave so he could see what my diplodenia looked like. I saw that there is just a slight possibility of a thunder shower later this afternoon or mm-hmm. early evening. So I did kind of tuck it away. So in case it happened while I was away, it would be cared for. But it is the most beautiful plant. And I got it at Nature's Garden World.
18: And
19: absolutely spectacular.
18: Speaking of plants, today is Combat Shopping, the plant sale.
19: Oh, the plant sale.
18: VFW.
19: VFW starts at
18: 11:30 to 1.
19: Okay. All right. Oh, gosh.
18: Right here. It is, yep, 11:30 to 1 today, 31st annual plant sale at the VFW for the Fergus Falls Garden Club. Okay. So get on down there. Have some fun.
19: Yeah. And the great news is that all the people that are selling those plants know everything about them.
18: Yeah.
19: So you can ask a lot of questions. And that's why I love that sale. So, all right. Well, I think that's going to wrap things up.
18: Sounds
19: so
18: good.
19: Thank you for joining us on a Wednesday. It's Wednesday, everybody. Yeah. And our show today and every

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2: This is your I-94 ramp cone zone update. The 210 I-94 ramp is closed. The interchange ramps will be closed to all travelers during construction, and traffic to and from Highway 210 in Fergus Falls will be detoured to the County Road 1/Tower Road. Highway 210 will remain open for travelers during construction. Traffic will shift to one side of the bridge and will be reduced to one lane in each direction. For construction updates, visit the Fergus Falls Chamber at fergusfalls.com and click on the Cone Zone. 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
8: Breaking news this hour from Town Hall. I'm Rich Thomason. Amid a surge in Ebola cases, Uganda is closing its border with Congo. The World Health Organization says the disease is outrunning efforts to keep it in check. Getting underway now, a Trump cabinet meeting at the White House where the Iran war may top the agenda.
9: The Republican president has projected confidence that he's closing in on a deal that will reopen the Strait of Hormuz and give him a credible argument that Iran's nuclear capability has been diminished enough to declare victory. As he prepares to huddle with his top aides this morning, President Trump is hoping to wind down a conflict that's been politically unpopular for Republicans as the midterms are approaching. Under the potential deal, Tehran would agree to give up its stockpile of highly enriched uranium in return for sanctions relief. Bernie Bennett won.
8: The Republican primary voters of Texas have spoken, and they like Ken Paxton. The candidate, endorsed by President Trump, has trounced longtime U.S. Senator John Cornyn in the GOP primary runoff. The U.S. military remains vigilant in the war on drug runners.
10: Unclassified video posted on social media by U.S. Southern Command shows a boat speeding through water and then exploding into flames. The U.S. military launched

0: launched the strike Tuesday on the boat suspected of transporting drugs in the eastern Pacific Ocean. One man was killed, two people survived. Since early September, the Trump administration has been blowing up alleged drug trafficking vessels in Latin American waters, and at least 194 people have been killed. The Pentagon said last week it will evaluate whether the U.S. military is following an established targeting framework when carrying out such attacks. Donna Water, Washington.
1: One person dead, several injured, others missing. A chemical tank imploded at a paper mill in Longview, Washington. On Wall Street, the Dow up 272. Townhall.com.
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1: The Israeli army and Hezbollah fighters have battled along a strategic river in Lebanon.
3: The clashes along the Litani River in southern Lebanon are occurring as Israeli troops push further north ahead of talks in Washington between Lebanese and Israeli delegations. The river has been a de facto boundary in Lebanon, with large areas of the south under Israeli military control, despite the ceasefire that's been in place for over a month. The U.S. brokered ceasefire appears more nominal by the day, complicating efforts at a broader in the Iran war, as Tehran wants an agreement to include an end to the fighting in Lebanon. I'm Charles de Ledesma.
1: A cruise ship at the center of a deadly hantavirus outbreak is undergoing further cleaning before it returns to its home port. Oceanwide Expedition says the extra work being carried out on the advice of a local health authority in the port city of Rotterdam, where the vessel returned early last week. News and analysis, townhall.com. The judiciary is temporarily blocking Alabama's plan for new congressional districts.
4: A federal court's preliminary injunction blocks Alabama, at least for now, from using a new congressional map in the August 11th special primary. The map could help Republicans win an additional U.S. House seat in the midterm elections. The court's ruling requires Alabama to continue using the same court-ordered districts used during the 2024 congressional elections. Lawyers representing black voters in the case had sought the preliminary injunction. They argue the same panel in 2023 had already ruled the state map intentionally discriminated against black voters. The state could appeal the ruling to the U.S. Supreme Court. I'm Marcela Sanchez.
1: In Massachusetts, drivers for ride-hailing apps like Uber and Lyft have become the first in the nation to certify a union. More on these stories at townhall.com.
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15: 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They'll hit 90 for tomorrow's high, then up around 91 for Friday, 90 Saturday, 84 on Sunday. Cooling off a little bit next week, though. 84 on Monday, and then 82 on Tuesday. So a little bit cooler, but still going to be hot as we get through this week. I'm going to be giving away another pair of VIP tickets a little bit later on this hour. Also, Caroline Gustafson will be joining us as we talk Lake Region Run. That's on the way. And before we go anywhere, we got to talk lunch. Oh, Viking Cafe. Get some awesome specials or Wednesday specials for today. Turkey dinner served with dressing, mashed potatoes and gravy, vegetable dinner roll and dessert for $15. Homemade vegetable beef and dumpling soup with roast beef sandwich for $12. Hamburger macaroni hot dish with a tossed salad and dinner roll for $13. A hand patty third pound Viking cheeseburger served with crispy battered onion rings for just $12. I love the Viking cheeseburger. Head on down to the Viking. Downtown Fergus Falls are open until 2 o'clock this afternoon. Make sure you tell Pat hi. It is 11 after 10 on News Talk 1250 KBRF. Talking Lake Region Run in just a few minutes. But first, let's head outside the box with the Ox.
16: Oval Office, November 2025.
17: Setting records in ticket sales as we host the official 2026 FIFA World Cup. 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
16: Fast forward to May 26, 2026. In a release from Freedom 250, quote, FIFA World Cup 2026 Fan Zone, Washington, D.C. will be set against the backdrop of America's 250th anniversary celebration and will serve as a premier destination for fans from across the country and around the world to gather in the nation's capital. The experience will celebrate the global spirit of competition, unity, and freedom while welcoming millions of visitors to Washington, D.C. during one of the world's largest sporting events, close quote. The White House has been promoting this huge get for the U.S. all year, as we're the anchor country, if you will, for the finals, promising millions, billions in money pouring in as a result. The Fan Zone, showing the matches on the National Mall during the entire run of this international tournament, opens when it all starts June 11th in Mexico. The World Cup goes to Canada before culminating at New York, New Jersey Stadium July 19th. So as the excitement bubbles up in high anticipation, Outside the Box took the pulse of Main Street America, asking Midwesterners what they think of the FIFA World Cup.
18: I think it's tennis, right?
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20: 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Oh, I know this one. It's like the Pillsbury Bake Off, only for beverages instead.
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16: 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At 4:06, Power the Future founder Daniel Turner talks Trump administration energy policy. 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
27: 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Is this you? 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If your COPD is changing, it's time to have a conversation with your doctor. 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
28: This is MNN Sports. I'm Mike Grimm. Twins infielder Brooks Lee belted a bases-loaded, bases-clearing double in the 11th inning last night, and Minnesota held on for a 5-3 victory over the White Sox in Chicago. Lee's been good in his career with the bags full and pulled through again.
29: I think it's just opportunity. I'll keep saying it. Just, creating opportunities, and luckily I'm the guy that's up for the most part right now. It's going to come in waves, so glad to be riding the wave right now.
28: Austin Martin and Cody Clemens drove home the other two Minnesota runs. Starting pitcher Joe Ryan worked into the eighth inning but got a no decision. Game three of the four-game series is tonight in the Windy City. The AAA Saints had seven doubles last night and a win at Louisville, the final score 6-4.
0: The Lynx are back home tonight. They take on the Atlanta Dream. The Dream 4-1. The Lynx are 4-2. The game tips off tonight at 8 o'clock at the Target Center in downtown Minneapolis. For more Minnesota sports info, follow us on X at Minnesota Radio. 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
15: News Talk 1250 KBRF. Listen anytime, any place with the Fergus Now app on your phone. Joining me now for my Lake Region run, I got Caroline Gustafson. Caroline, always fun to see your smiling face.
1: Yes, I'm excited to be back in here talking the Lake Region run.
15: We are talking Lake Region run, and let's talk a little bit about how it's kind of different, because normally it's like, okay, you got Memorial Day, and then the next weekend it's the run, but there's a little week in between.
1: There is a little week in between, which is throwing off my mental schedule, but, you know, first weekend in June, as always.
15: First weekend in June. I'm looking forward to it. I always say, if I can do the 5K, you can do the 5K too.
1: Yes, that's what I like about this race. You know, we have some people that are really gunning hard and trying to set a good time, and we have other people that are there to participate in the run and support the Cancer Center.
15: I remember the first year I did it, it was way back when it's still called the Athletic Republic Run, and I was much younger and much more in shape, and I started running, and I'm like, yeah, this is going to be great. I can do this. And I got back then, the course was slight difference. I mean, because you started up by the by Mill Street.
1: Yep.
15: So I was, you know, running and that, and I hit about the first mile mark, which is just kind of as you get to Lake Alice. And I'm like going, yeah, you know, I'm doing good. I'm in with the pack. I look off to my left and you got people who are probably on a track team somewhere almost finishing the lake. And I'm like, man, I think I'm doing good. And I think it was that right there that, A, I learned I was in my 30s, and B, I learned that I'm doing this for fun, not for time.
1: Yes, yeah, it's a good event. It's a great kickoff to summer, and it's just, it's so much fun.
15: And so it is, it's a great event, and let's talk about the different races, because there's several different ways you could do it. You could be the hardcore, you could do the 10 mile. 10 mile.
1: Yep.
15: You could do the 10-mile combo, which is 6 and 4, if I remember right.
1: Yep, the relays.
15: The relays.
1: First leg is 6 miles, second leg is 4 miles.
15: And then I suppose the combo would actually be the 1 mile 5K
1: yes.
15: combo.
1: Yep, the combo race is kind of set up so that if you've got kids that want to run the run mile and you want to run that with them, you can do that. And then the timing of the 5K allows you to do both.
15: And I always call those people super overachievers.
1: Super overachievers.
15: Jump and knock out a mile, and then that's my warm-up, and then now I'm going to do my 5K.
1: Exactly.
15: But it is a great track, or a great course. I like this course a little bit better than the one we kind of had when we started over at the arena, because granted, it's Fergus, there's going to be hills, but there just seems to be a little less hills.
1: There seems to be a little less hills. We did have to slightly reroute because there's a lot of construction going on Cleveland
15: yes.
1: Avenue. So the 5K this year essentially brings you on the east side of Lake Alice and shoots you straight up to Fir Avenue. Then you go west for one block on Fir and come straight back south. So it's kind of more of an out and back. The 10-mile changes slightly over by McKinley area, where we had to add just a little bit because they don't come back on Cleveland.
15: Okay. Yep. So just a slight changes from years past, but they're all these awesome volunteers that are there to cheer you on. They're there to make sure you're on the right path. And you can just put your headphones in, just kind of jog and follow the person in front of you.
1: Hit cruise control. We have great volunteers. We still need a lot more. So if you're not interested in participating in the run itself, but you want to be out there, there's definitely some room for volunteering.
15: And for registering and for volunteering, it's lakeregionrun.com.
1: Yep, you can go there. It brings you to the actual registration page. And we are doing race day registration online all the way up, even through the morning of the race. So even if you come on packet pickup on Saturday morning and you want to register, you can still register online. Then we issue your bib.
15: And I know a lot of businesses are getting their employees in. My wife works over at Pioneer Care, and they've got a big contingent. And Jen's like, have you signed up yet? I'm like, no, I got to do that this week. She goes, well, we can sign you up through Pioneer. I'm like, that works too.
1: Yeah, there's some businesses that do support their employees to race. So it's really fun to see that too.
15: It's fun to see, and it's fun to see all the smiling faces. And if you haven't been left in the dust by a 10-year-old, you haven't run the race. Well, let's talk about a little bit about the T-shirt, and obviously one of my favorite things, the finisher's medal.
1: The finisher's medal, yes. This year we are highlighting Lake Alice, and our finisher medal with Lake Alice on it would be not Lake Alice if there wasn't some geese on the medal as well. So we have a fun medal again, another custom medal, and this year's highlight is Lake Alice. We've never done Lake Alice, and we're always on the lake for the run, so I've been trying to find a way to put that on a medal.
15: And it's nice because it's colored. It's not just, you know, the metal color. It's, you know, it's painted in. You can see the geese. You can see the green around it. You can see.
1: And you can actually see the Lake Alice Park sign
15: yes.
1: on there. So that's pretty cool, too.
15: Yeah, you got the Lake Alice Park sign. You've got, you know, the Lake Region Run 2026, the little grass around it, and those geese. Everybody going one way except one. It's like, hey, you know, I'm going to turn around and I'm going to start you guys.
1: There's always got to be one.
15: There's always got to be one oddball. Caroline, anything else we should mention as we talk about Lake Region Run? I mean, obviously, you're still looking for volunteers. Are you looking for volunteers on the course route? Are you looking for volunteers at the finish line? Where are you guys looking for them?
1: Mostly on the course route. We are in need of a lead biker for the 5K and trail bikers for both the 5K and the 10 mile. So if you want to hop on a bike and be a part of the race, we need that as well. We do need a couple water stations. So if you have a small group of three or four people that want to pop on a water station, you can email me too, and that contact information is on the Lake Region Run website as well.
15: And I know we're actually doing a water station on
2: yes.
15: Lake Alice, so that'll be kind of fun. It's like the only water station I get to see on the 5K route, and it's going to be us. So I'll have all my coworkers sitting there watching me going, man, you are way behind. But it doesn't matter. I'm going to finish it, and it's going to be great. And that might be the 1 year that my wife actually beats me. And so
1: all in good fun.
15: She always gets frustrated because she trains, and I used to train for it, but I always somehow end up beating her because I'm like a foot taller than her, and I've got really long legs. But again, lakeregionrun.com, that is where you'll find all the information. Obviously, we'll put out a news story because streets are going to be kind of blocked off. Don't expect to go down Mill Street at all because that is going to be definitely blocked off with all the running that is going on there. And then obviously I just keep an eye out for law enforcement, mm-hmm. listen to them, follow their instructions, listen to the volunteers, and it's going to be a great time. Hopefully it's a little bit cooler.
1: If you think you can move a barricade and move on, just know that you might end up on a course with a bunch of pedestrians. So please don't move those barricades unless someone lets you around.
15: Caroline Gustafson with the Lake Region Run, joining us on News Talk 1250 KBRF. 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
4: Minnesota News Network, I'm Brent Palm. Minnesota's housing market is heating up, with both buyers and sellers showing more activity in April. Minnesota Realtors President Wendy Uzalak from Grand Rapids.
5: I think what's really interesting, though, is that pending sales are up. Those are the ones where people have just signed a purchase agreement on a property and it hasn't closed yet. Those were up almost 7.5% statewide.
4: She says monthly payments are still the biggest hurdle for most households. A judge in Goodhue County is temporarily blocking development of a Google data center in Pine Island. The order comes after an environmental group sued Pine Island and developer Ryan Companies to stop Project Skyway, arguing it did not receive an adequate environmental impact study. And the Twins beat the White Sox 5-3 in 11 innings in Chicago. This is MNN.
6: 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And burrowing in places where thrills thrive is Gopher Five's natural habitat. 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Dig it. If you dig it too, say I'm in to Gopher 5 from the Minnesota Lottery. Must be 18 or older to play.
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15: It is News Talk 1250 KBRF again. Fergus Falls Craft Beer Tour coming up here this Friday. Looking forward to it. I'll be broadcasting live from the Dalton Liquor Store today and then Premier Meats and Seafood tomorrow. 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And speaking of VIP, give me a call right now, 218-321-1926, 218-321-1926, as we'll take caller number 4, 218-321-1926. That's 1, that's 2, that's 3, and we got caller number 4 on today with us. And who do I have?
11: Nancy.
15: Hey, Nancy, how's it going today?
11: Great.
15: Well, hold on, Nancy. I'm going to need to get a little information from you, and you congratulations, and thank you for listening.
11: Thank you.
15: So we'll talk to Nancy a little bit off the air as we get ready for the markets coming up at 10:30.
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17: Hey, Twins Territory, it's Chris Atterbury. If the first two games in Chicago are any indication, tonight should be another dandy. You won't want to miss it. Connor Prelip's going to pitch for the Twins against righty David Sandlin, who will be making his Major League debut for the White Sox. Teams have split the first two in nail biters, and the winner today will have a leg up and earn at least a split of a four-game series. We're on the air at 6 o'clock, 6:40 first pitch. 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
15: Good morning. I'm Jamie Dickerman with a market update on the Red River Farm Network. Soybeans finding some support from stronger product values and concerns about South American acreage. Ag and Investment Services President and CEO Sue Martin.
31: Well, I think first off, beans are responding to the products. Both products are higher. Bean oil's up 84 cents as you and I speak, and soy meal up $1.20 on the July and $1.80 on the August. So the products have a little firmness. Exports out of Brazil are running behind, And, of course, there's talk that Brazil's looking at this next crop of plantings being lower on bean acreage, which is the first in years. And so, you know, the market had a nice little break. We've been in this range-bound affair, and so we're catching a little bit of a reprieve. Now, we did have do have some cycle window timing for today, and, of course, beans were down yesterday, so reversing back up today.
15: Livestock markets higher across the board.
31: China had said they would be taking poultry, U.S. poultry, and that's part of that $17 billion limit that they said for this year and then again next year and then again for 28. Well, I think what's happening is that we broke the market down and then tried to lift yesterday and then filtered back, but it was just a settling or stabilizing behavior yesterday. And the market's oversold, so we're catching some reprieve back.
15: Ag and Investment Services President and CEO Sue Martin. This is the Red River Farm Network. This is Corn Matters, an update from the Minnesota Corn Growers Association. First Vice President Todd Wentzel will be in Texas Thursday for a Federal Trade Commission hearing regarding consolidation in the fertilizer industry. Wentzel says unfair pricing practices have led to higher input costs for farmers and higher food prices for consumers.
0: While the Strait of Hormuz disruption has magnified the concerns, it remains critical to address the structural underlying issues. And that's why Minnesota Corn is joining other corn organizations this week to hold a field hearing with Andrew Ferguson, Chairman of the Federal Trade Commission. During the hearing, we'll highlight to Chairman Ferguson just how fertilizer prices are affecting our farms. We'll also highlight the policy solutions that Congress and the federal government could enact, such as legislation that would mandate fertilizer price reporting. The hearing is just one example of how your membership in MCGA is helping to raise awareness of issues affecting corn farmers in Minnesota.
15: The mission of the Minnesota Corn Growers Association is to identify and promote opportunities for corn growers. That's because corn matters. I'm Mark Oppold with an American Agriculture History Minute brought to you by AgriLiquid. Maximize yield potential this season and improve crop quality with Micro 500 from AgriLiquid. 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In the early 1820s, after the Louisiana Purchase of 1803, the U.S. government decided to conduct agricultural experiments in what is now Kansas. Native Indians had long planted corn in northeast Kansas, and the government saw potential in expanding trade west of Kansas City. Records show the government sent Daniel Morgan Boone to teach Indian settlers and other early American settlers updated farming methods. Indeed, Boone was the son of the famous frontiersman from Kentucky. That's today's American Agriculture History Minute. I'm Mark Oppold.
1: Minneapolis wheat September is down 4 at 7.10 1/4. We have September Chicago wheat down 10.5 at 6.37 3/4. July Kansas City is down 3, 6.73 1/4. We have July corn down 2 1/4, 4.55 1/4. And July soybeans up 4 1/4, 11.90 1/4. June live cattle is up 322, 251.45. The August feeders up 585, 355.30. And June lean hogs now up $1.12 at 97.27. Crude trading down 312 now, 90.77 a barrel. 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
3: Today on Hot Talk with the Ox, right away hear if Trump's power of endorsement proved a winner Tuesday in Texas. Then at 3:36, gubernatorial candidate Kendall Qualls checks in ahead of this weekend's endorsing convention in Duluth. At 4:06, Power the Future founder Daniel Turner talks Trump administration energy policy. In between, the news of the day as it unfolds. 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
4: 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It is the 147th day of the year, and Olympic gymnast Jade Carey has a birthday. Here's a trend you may have seen pop up in recent years. To deter flies, some people are hanging up water-filled plastic bags, sometimes with shiny pennies tossed in. Theories abound as to why it would work. Some say that flies are frightened by their own reflection. Others say the light refraction confuses a fly's complex eyes. But the fact is, controlled studies haven't been able to show that they do anything at all. 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That's the Old Farmer's Almanac Radio Report. Learn more at almanac.com.
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15: 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Listen anytime, any place with the Fergus Now app on your phone. Join me now as we check out what happened at the school board meeting. We've got Superintendent of Fergus Falls Public Schools, Jeff Drake. And Jeff, the countdown is on. You guys are getting close to the end of the year.
6: We sure are, Dave. Students are excited. We have several graduation pieces going on here in the next couple weeks. And so exciting time for the school and for our seniors.
15: Definitely. I know everybody's kind of looking forward to, moving on to the next stage of their lives. And now let's start off and talk a little bit about some resolution of acknowledgments. It's always a great way to start a meeting.
6: And so our appreciation goes to Reliant Student Transport for their donation to the MAP Stars at the Area Learning Center for student expenses at the MAP Stars State Conference. So appreciate all of their support and assistance.
15: And remind us what MapStars is, because it's a little bit different.
6: It is a little bit different. It is a competition, and there are many different components to it. One is like interviewing skills. Other pieces show service to the community. But our alternative learning students, center students, can prepare for the competition. And then they go down, and their performance or their project is rated. And it's a great opportunity for our students to develop leadership skills, confidence, to show their creativity. And our students have been very successful in competition over the years. Competition takes place down in the Twin Cities area.
15: Sounds like a great program, and it's great to see them doing great.
6: That certainly is. We're really proud of it.
15: As a little bit shorter meeting this morning, as we talk right off the bat about Girl Scout Troop 36025.
6: Yes, so we had a really wonderful experience with the Girl Scouts presenting some of their research, Dave. They were presenting on three different topics. One was on bringing snack time back to Cleveland School. The other one was wanting some more flexibility or freedom to sit with their friends during lunchtime in the cafeteria. And then the third research that they had done was looking at what it would take to bring the JAWS program. So that's the exercise program that's in our elementaries that students do during their recess, bringing that program to Cleveland School as well. And the girls did a great job conducting interviews that happened probably 2 months ago, maybe a month and a half ago. Then compiling their data, asking different local experts their opinions. And so today they presented their findings to the school board and did a fantastic job.
15: And those Jaws little trinkets that they put on the necklace or the bracelet, that's kind of a source of pride for kids, especially when they're in elementary school.
6: Very much so. And so it is really a reflection of their hard work and dedication. And it's promoting student health and wellness with the exercise. And so it's really become a very, very popular program.
15: Well, let's talk about drug-free school.
6: Yep. So drug-free school, Katie Peterson came and presented. And basically just wanted to inquire about this status of our student health and wellness in our buildings, and was curious about some of the data on how many drug screenings might take place for students over the course of the year. And then Katie's also involved in doing some work looking at how to promote greater student attendance in schools as well. So it was kind of an informative piece based on what she sees at the clinic, and a collaboration or partnership moving forward to continue to support student health and wellness.
15: Now, you mentioned drug screening in school. Do you guys screen the students for drugs?
6: So essentially, this is, I'm glad you asked for a clarification there. So essentially what this would be, Dave, is let's say that you had a student, and as a team, there were concerns, probably because the student has chosen to disclose this, that there's an issue with drug use, et cetera. We do have the ability to do some screening with the student and or family involvement there, and help to connect a child who's struggling with addiction issues to resources.
15: Okay, that makes sense.
6: So I think probably most people might think drug screening as kind of testing to see if someone's using at the time. If there were concerns like that, that is a situation where the school resource officer may be involved, likely would be involved in those. I do think, not that there aren't concerns in all schools, but this is not a concern that is brought up with any kind of frequency by our school administration. I would say more so on any kind of use like that would be the vaping still.
15: Okay. Sounds good. Did we move on to yours, or is Katie still have some more stuff?
6: Nope. We can roll right into mine, and I always like to start mine out with some appreciation. And so our elementary booster-thon took place last week. Nice weather for it, and then really had a tremendous turnout from the community in support of it. Over $60,000 were raised for our PTO and to serve student needs in our elementaries, and what a very generous outpouring of support from our community. So just want to say thanks to everybody for their generosity. Then, this is a little bit belated on my part, Dave, but I wanted to give a thanks to the national, our speech and language pathologist. It was National Speech Language Pathologist Day, back on May 18th. So certainly appreciate all the hard work that they do. Then I move into some congratulatory notes, and, Este Versteeg is a name that you've heard me talk about in previous reports. She broke another the school record yet a third time, Dave, in the 1,600-meter run with a time of 502.75.
15: Wow.
6: And it's just had a phenomenal athletic season, and really congratulations to her for all of her hard work. If I recall this correctly, she had a great season for girls swimming, then went right into Nordic skiing, had a fantastic season, and is finishing up her senior year on a wonderful note with track and field. And then also wanted to congratulate Carson Lill. If you'll recall, Carson went to state in cross country this fall, and she just set a new school record in the 3,200-meter run with a time of 11 minutes, 15 seconds, 15.78 seconds. So congratulations to both of these excellent athletes. Then I don't think I mentioned this the last time I was on the air with you, but I just wanted to put a congratulations out to the girls track and field team. They were section 8AA true team champions and then earned the right to go down and compete at state. So wonderful team showing for the girls. Then last Wednesday, Dave, we celebrated some staff accomplishments. We recognized 40 nominees for our support staff of the year, and was the most that we've had in a while. So it was nice to see so many of our colleagues nominating co-workers for this recognition. And we, as a district, selected 6 as our support staff of the year. So congratulations to Amy Walter, who's the paraeducator in the media area at Adams, Christy Horgan, who works Media Center at KSS, Cindy Rognes, who is the secretary at the ALC, Kim McGowan, who is a para noon hour support person, Leah Tisdall, a special ed para at KSS, and Nick Grant, who is a district level custodian. And then I wanted to also take the opportunity to recognize our Fergus Falls Teachers of the Year, and they're selected by the FFEA, so our teachers union. And I want to once again congratulate Ethan Soland and Nikki Weldy, co-Fergus Falls Teachers of the Year, and both very well deserving. A couple updates, Dave, on our facilities. The Cleveland and Adam roofs are done. We do have a meeting with the contractor for Adams regarding some damage that was done to the parking lot when they were moving the roofing materials on site. So that will take place. The Kennedy pool renovation, they ran into a little bit of a staffing issue. So that's been delayed a little bit, but there was enough built-in cushion for that project that we still fully anticipate that that will be done by the end of June, as was the plan from the beginning. So that'll be good to get that one checked off. We had some customer survey results. I'll share those with you briefly. One question: I feel welcomed and valued when I enter the building or call the office. And we had about 90% people say that that is their response, the friendly, et cetera, welcoming. Emails, phone calls are acknowledged and returned within 24 to 48 hours. About 80, a little over 80% agreed with that. Then we moved to staff members go above and beyond to assist me to find the right answer. About a little over 75% affirmative for that one. The school or department provides clear and consistent information regarding my child or district events. We were at about just over 70% on that one in agreement. And then I feel confident that my concerns are heard and addressed effectively. Again, around the little over the 70% mark. And then thinking about Fergus Falls Public Schools as a whole, how would you rate the overall customer service culture of the district? About 75% affirmative, a little over 15% thinking additional work needs to be done, and then there was a section two that did not respond to that one. So overall, very favorable, but we do have some work to do for improvement, and we'll go through here and look at each of the comments. People had a chance to do a narrative section as well and look at all of that feedback and roll our sleeves up and try to do even better next year. This one's important, Dave, because I gave some information to our listeners that has changed since the last time, talking about our summer meal program. So initially, We thought that that would be held out at Lincoln School, but that has changed due to some state guidelines. So our summer meal program will be on Tuesdays, and it will run June 9th through August 11th from 3 to 6 p.m. or until they run out, if it happens earlier than that. And each week, parents can pick up 5 breakfasts and 5 lunches for their child. And that's going to be hosted at Augustana Lutheran Church. That's at 308 East Douglas Avenue. And this is also on the district's website. But I wanted to make sure people were aware that we do have a site change from where we thought that would be held earlier. And after that, Dave, it was just a bunch of kind of routine approving of various contracts and services, and that kind of covers it. Looking forward to our graduation ceremonies coming up first week of June, and looking forward to connecting with folks, and excited for a really wonderful group of seniors that are about to graduate.
15: Looking forward to it, and next time we talk, there won't be any school.
6: 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We'll be out. 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
6: 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Thank you, and enjoy this beautiful day.
15: You too. That is Fergus Falls Superintendent of Public Schools, Jeff Drake, joining us on Newstalk 1250 KPRF. 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
3: 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The stamps were unveiled at a special first day of issue ceremony overlooking the Mississippi River along Wisconsin and Minnesota's border in Wabasha, Minnesota. More details when we return, but first.
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0: DDT ban, and the bald eagle's listing as an endangered species in 1978. Populations of the birds have rebounded dramatically, and in 2007, the bald eagle was removed from the endangered species list. This has been from the pages of the Outdoor News. 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
1: Many of us have heard about the discovery of gold at Sutter's Mill that set about the 49ers' rush in the mid-1800s. The story behind what happened in that area, and to one town in particular, is this edition of The American Countryside.
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1: About 30 miles northeast of Sacramento, you'll find an area that changed much in the middle of the 19th century.
5: So in the 1840s, this area was just really home to local native tribes. So the Nisenan were the main tribal group in this area, and it was Mexican California also.
1: Brianna Ryan is the supervising curator at the Placer County Museums Division in Auburn, California. A major event suddenly changed this area and brought people here from other continents.
5: It was January 1848 that gold was discovered just about 20 miles from here in Coloma. With the gold discovery, that really did change the course of history.
1: We often hear of the gold discovered at Sutter's Mill. John Sutter actually had a man named John Marshall build a sawmill to supply Sutter's outpost in Sacramento.
5: James Marshall located at Coloma, which means beautiful in Nisenan. And as he was building his sawmill in the tail race, he looked down and found some nuggets of gold.
1: Sutter told Marshall to keep the discovery quiet, but a secret that big tends to spread. And soon another man helped make sure the news was heard around the world.
5: A very smart businessman named Sam Brannan, he was a merchant in Sacramento at the fort, and he got a little vial of gold, and he went straight to San Francisco and walked down the street waving his vial of gold saying, "There's gold on the American River. Come and get it."
1: And soon people were coming here from points far and wide. So what happened to this town? I'll conclude the story next time as we travel the countryside in Auburn, California. I'm Andrew McRae.

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2: A North Dakota man was discovered to be driving a stolen vehicle in Otter Tail County after being pulled over for using his phone while driving. Prosecutors say 37-year-old Marquis Jarrell Charleston of Williston was pulled over in a gray Jeep SUV by a state trooper at around 6:30 Saturday night for swerving on the road and crossing the center line multiple times. When walking up to the car, the trooper observed Charleston's phone was face up and open to a message app. The trooper says Charleston admitted to reading messages despite Minnesota's hands-free law. During the traffic stop, the trooper was informed by dispatch that the Jeep had been reported stolen out of North Dakota earlier that day. Charleston said the Jeep belonged to his stepdaughter and that he had the vehicle for 4 days. Charleston was taken into custody. He made his first court appearance Tuesday morning and has been charged with the unauthorized use of a motor vehicle and receiving stolen property, as well as violating the hands-free driving law. Multiple people are hurt following a rollover crash on I-94 near Garfield. State troopers say that at around 7:30 Tuesday night, a Volkswagen driven by 28-year-old Nathaniel Litchell of Otter Tail was heading west on I-94 near mile marker 93 when the vehicle went into the median and rolled. Litchell and his two passengers, a 28-year-old woman and a 5-year-old girl both from Fargo, all suffered non-life-threatening injuries and were transported to Alamere Hospital for treatment. Troopers say it is unknown if any of the occupants were wearing their seatbelt, and alcohol is not suspected in the crash. Beginning June 1st, Otter Tail County

0: County will be accepting applications for a second round of opioid settlement grant funding. This funding comes from a national legal settlement with pharmaceutical companies whose actions contributed to the opioid epidemic. This round focuses on stopping opioid and substance use before it starts. Projects should focus primarily on youth up to age 25, but any organization doing prevention work in Ottertail County is encouraged to apply. Ottertail County Public Health Educator Emily Frustel says prevention is where they can make the biggest long-term difference. Quote, when people feel connected and supported, they are far less likely to struggle with substance use. We want to fund organizations building that foundation in our community. End quote. The application deadline is July 15th. The Minnesota DNR will be launching its new electronic licensing system on June 9th. Fish and Wildlife Division Director Kelly Straka says the new system will offer a lot of flexibility.
1: You want to be able to buy things not only on the internet, but from your smartphone through a mobile app. Being able to have all of your licenses housed and stored in one spot on your phones, which many of us have with us at all times, that was an important need too. And so this new system is going to recognize all of those pathways.
0: Straka says people will still be able to go into their local shops and buy licenses in person if they'd like. As part of the transition, hunting and fishing licenses will be temporarily unavailable for purchase from June 2nd through the 8th. Warmer temperatures are putting new energy into Minnesota's housing market, with both buyers and sellers showing more activity in April as new listings jumped nearly 9% statewide. Minnesota Realtors President Wendy Uselock.
2: I think what's really interesting, though, is that pending sales are up. Those are the ones where people have just signed a purchase agreement on a property and it hasn't closed yet. I mean, those were up almost 7.5% statewide.
0: Uselock says more listings and more sales are encouraging signals heading into the heart of the spring and summer market, but monthly payments are still the biggest hurdle for most households. For KBRFRadio.com News, I'm Derek Sidian. Get more news at KBRFRadio.com. 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
3: Here's your forecast from News Talk 1250, KBRF. Continued sunshine and hot temperatures through the week. Today, 91 with an east-southeast wind. Overnight low of 59. For Thursday, 90. 91 on Friday. Saturday, 90. 84 for Sunday's high. And Monday, June 1st, sunny and a high of 84. That's your weather from News Talk 1250, KBRF.
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10: All right, let's do it. The Markley, Van Camp, and Robbins Show. Jamie Markley, David Van Camp, Scott Robbins.
11: Yes, sir.
10: Wow, that wasn't even close in Texas.
11: Nope.
12: I was surprised. I was really surprised when I got up this morning. It was that much of a blowout.
11: Yeah, in the Senate primary, runoff election for the Republicans in Texas, John Cornyn, the incumbent senator, ousted by Attorney General, Texas Attorney General Ken Paxton, fueled, of course, by a lot of energy by people behind Ken Paxton and also that last-minute endorsement from President Trump.
12: Well, and the dude's got plenty of controversy.
11: Mm-hmm.
12: There's no doubt about that. And a lot of people would think, well, with everything from his past, this is going to be very difficult. Not really.
11: Yeah.
12: No. Not when the guy you're running against, you get the feeling, is part of the, what, Jeb Bush Republican Party?
11: Yeah.
12: Like,
13: well,
12: the old school.
13: Proven record of conservatism.
12: Of course.
13: Yeah.
12: Yes. But can't get the SAVE Act passed.
13: Right. Yeah.
12: For voter ID.
13: No. Can't get it done.
12: No. So now it'll be Paxton and James Tallarico.
11: Oh, yes. Jeez. James Tallarico, the creepy Children of the Corn weirdo who is the Democrats' nominee. And I don't know if you saw the poll that came out, and it's from a pro-Tallarico PAC or polling organization that shows him up by 7 over Ken Paxton. No. I mean, I think, you know, if you're the Texas Republican Party, you got to take this race seriously.
12: Sure.
11: Because, you know, Tallarico, who's a freak and an extremist, mm-hmm. is going to get a ton of cover from media. And there, you can't take it for granted, though. And Ted
12: no,
11: Cruz,
12: I think a lot of independents don't quite know who he is yet.
11: Yeah.
12: They will.
13: Well, his claim of all those genders.
12: Oh, yeah.
13: It was 6, right?
12: 6 sexes.
11: Yeah, biological 6 sexes.
13: 6 biological sexes. And that's wrong. There's 7. Everybody knows that.
12: Well, I think there were reports he said 7. But I think they landed on 6.
13: They did land on 6?
12: Yes.
13: Shaved one off, huh?
12: And he's saying that Trump voters like him?
11: Yeah, he was on Lawrence O'Donnell's show on MS Now last night.
13: Holy smokes.
12: Oh, that's perfect.
14: Well, you know, I've gone to every corner of Texas already over the course of this campaign. From Beaumont to El Paso, from Amarillo to Brownsville, and everywhere in between. And I can't tell you the number of people who come up to me at the end of these events and whisper, I'm not a Democrat, like they're in the witness protection program, including a lot of people who voted for President Trump in 2024. They voted for him because they thought he was going to lower costs. They thought he was going to drain the swamp. They thought he was going to end the forever mm-hmm. wars. They thought he was going to release the Epstein files. But just 1 year into this administration, they've seen him do the exact opposite. And so we have a real opportunity to build a big coalition of Democrats, independents, and Republicans who are fed up with this extremism and this corruption.
12: I'm not a Democrat.
11: Yeah.
12: That happened 0 times, I'm guessing.
11: Probably, yeah. I want to meet the person that's like, you know, I voted for Trump in 2024, but now I'm all in on you, Mr. 6 biological sexes, God is non-binary, and I just can't stop thinking about trans kids.
12: Exactly, because I'm in fear that there are going to be a bunch of MAGA bros at the Tallarico event, and they might be watching me. It might be bugged, so I'm going to whisper, whatever, dude. That whole crap.
13: Well, he said the trans community needs abortion care.
11: Yes.
12: Okay. How does that figure?
13: Well, that's your ads are, he makes them himself.
11: Yeah.
12: Yes.
13: To run
12: in his own
13: him.
12: Voice.
13: Let me just put it out there.
12: Well, Daily Wire had the whole thing about his church.
13: Oh, gosh. I saw that.
12: St. Andrew's Presbyterian Church in Austin.
13: Mm-hmm.
12: Well, they got a bunch of kids' books there filled with sexually explicit content and transgender ideology. Let's see, you've got The Book is Gay. That's mm-hmm. got a chapter on the ins and outs of gay sex.
13: Sure.
12: Genderqueer, that illustrates oral sex and masturbation. And the book All Boys Aren't Blue, which discusses, well, anal rape and incest. That's the church.
11: Yes.
13: Yeah.
12: Okay. Why? Oh, the other book, The Courage to be Queer. And that author claims that God is queer.
13: Mm-hmm.
12: Yeah, that's playing in Texas. Yeah, wait till all of this stuff comes out. Yeah. By the way, Ken Paxton, after he won, he had a little speech. He was feeling it. He thanked Trump, of course.
15: And then there's one person who I think you might know, President Donald J. Trump. When everyone in Washington told him to abandon me and abandon the people of Texas, he didn't listen. Instead, he gave his complete and total endorsement.
16: James Tallarico is a threat to everything we hold dear in this state and in this country. I mean, he's a vegan who thinks God is non-binary and that there's actually six biological sexes. It's hard to imagine someone more radical than that. Every Democrat, and I would say every Republican, knows that if we lose this state, if Republicans lose this state, we lose the country. Amen. But I truly believe that together, not only will we win this race, but we can ensure that America's best days are ahead of us.
10: All right. So we'll be keeping an eye on that one for sure. Yeah. All right. A lot of fraud across the United States. And what has it been, 50 days for the task force?
11: Yeah, something like that, yeah.
10: J.D. Vance is talking about everything they've done.
11: Mm-hmm. Yeah, he gave an update on the fraud task force. And boy, there's a lot that they've been getting to the bottom of.
10: Yeah, no kidding. Roll it.
17: In just 2 months, we exposed billions of dollars in benefits that have been stolen from the American people. We referred over $22 billion in fraudulent small business loans back to the Treasury for collection. We deferred more than $1.3 billion in fraudulent Medicaid reimbursements that were coming from various states, particularly California. Hmm. We put a six-month hold on enrollments for new hospice and home health care providers because so many of the newer hospice providers were not actually providing hospice services, but were just focused on fraud. So we're going to cut that out for a little bit and try to get to a place where we can actually certify that the people providing hospice services are actually providing those very necessary and important services. We recovered taxpayer funds from the $135 billion stolen after the floodgates were open in the immediate aftermath of COVID. We have found $6.3 billion in suspected fraudulent government contracts, which were mostly awarded during the last administration, and that has stopped. And finally, we blocked $60 million in student aid fraud that should have gone to young people trying to get an education, but instead we're going to fraudsters. And I think the theme here of the anti-fraud task force up to this point has really been that we're protecting two classes of victims here. We're protecting the American taxpayers who shouldn't have their money stolen by fraudsters. And, of course, we're protecting the people who need these services.
10: Yeah, no kidding.
11: Yeah.
13: Can we put him in charge of the voter ID task force? Can we do that?
10: That'd be good.
13: Seems like he gets stuff done.
10: You know, for every American that has paid their taxes and watched all this money just fly out the window, especially to people here illegally, and you claw that money back, give it back to the people.
11: Yeah.
10: Try that.
18: Mm-hmm. Well, we have a deficit right now.
10: I understand. But, I mean, enough people are looking around going, this is freaking bonkers.
13: Yeah. Where's mine?
10: Why am I doing things the right way? Yeah. I'm glad. I'm glad we're getting it all back. And no, I don't honestly think everyone needs to get a check, that sort of thing. But
13: repossess their big homes and cars. Make those homes timeshares for Americans. We get beachfront property for a couple of weeks, you know?
10: Yeah, we're really going with the no bad ideas plan right now, aren't we?
13: I mean, I'm throwing it at the wall.
11: Turn them into hospice care centers.
10: There you go.
11: Those are really nice.
13: See, there you go, David. I was thinking selfishly, and you weren't. I like that. I appreciate that.
10: Yes, go out and enjoy life while you still can. Here's $5,000 for you.
13: Yeah, that's nice.
10: Yeah, that's not bad.
13: Put it back into the economy.
10: Yes. Okay, other news out there. Okay, what's the latest with the UFOs? Because I'm telling you, David, I'm seeing Pong games still all over, and it's another big release. Just tell me when there's something legit.
11: Yeah, well, okay? you got this Lieutenant Colonel, John, I believe, Blitch is his name.
10: Okay.
11: B-L-I-T-C-H, former Green Beret, Special Forces Officer, DARPA scientist, and cognitive psychologist. Well, he's blowing the whistle on his experience. He says he was abducted by an alien that looked like a 7-foot-tall praying mantis, claims he was asleep in his house when the alien came through the wall and was like, hey, just stand still while I run these experiments, okay? Quit complaining.
10: Whoa. You have the audio of this?
11: Yes.
10: Okay.
19: He's just looking at me very intently and explaining to me, look, this body that you got, it is just a soul housing group. It's a brain housing group. It is just a machine that your soul occupies for this lifetime. And so, yeah, we're going to mess with it. We're going to get up under the hood and we're going to adjust the carburetor. Right? I had just dated myself there. You know, we may swap a couple of parts out. But we can't steal you. We can't steal your soul. We can't steal your consciousness. So,
10: Robbins, you look very troubled.
13: Well,
10: we're not even halfway through the clip.
13: I can't
10: You're saying you don't believe it.
13: Some planet that is far beyond where we are in terms of science. I mean, if they're bringing people and dropping them off here.
20: Yeah.
13: Why would they want to probe us? They're way past that, aren't they?
20: I don't know. I don't have an answer for this.
11: Why do scientists travel down to the Amazon to dissect little, you know, endangered moths or something?
13: Yeah, I suppose.
20: Endangered moths.
13: He's right. He's right.
20: That's great.
13: Maybe on Mars, we're like dinosaurs.
20: Okay. I'm just going to keep playing the clip because now it's getting nuttier than what this guy's saying. Right. Okay, here we go.
19: So quit screaming and writhing around and let us do our frickin' job. As proof, there was this image that he put him, and it was terrifying. His mandibles that were kind of
20: what?
13: His what?
19: Behind like
20: hold on, his what?
11: His mandibles. Because he's like a praying mantis. You know, he's got the big jaws.
20: Okay.
13: Mandibles, okay.
20: All I'm thinking about is a guy I used to work with right now that used to say aliens abducted him in the middle of the night at like 2 a.m.
13: Mm-hmm.
20: And God bless him. I love the guy. But he also had the biggest drug past of anybody on staff. Exactly. And that was at a 1990s rock station, mm-hmm. just to give you an idea.
19: Behind like a casing or a shell, opened up, and he starts grabbing chunks of my cheek, and he's ripping it. And there's blood spattering on the wall. And I'm feeling the tug, and I'm feeling this flesh.
20: All right, time out for a second. Does he show pictures of himself with half his cheeks gone?
11: No, he's saying that the praying mantis alien was making him experience that as like proof that we can make this really painful or something, but we can't do anything to your soul or something like that.
20: Okay. All right, go ahead. Sorry.
19: You know, and the whole time he is conveying to me, see, we can't get your soul. We could do a lot of damage to your body if we want to. We don't. We're trying to help you. But this is how bad it could get.
21: Was that physical damage to your cheek real?
19: No. I felt the tugging, and I had the visual, again, a false, fuzzy memory.
20: Yeah. Was there real blood on the walls?
13: Yeah,
11: no, it was like an implanted vision or something like that.
20: So you had a dream?
11: Yeah.
20: Okay. And that's our big UFO story? The dude had a dream? Had like a nightmare? That's what it is?
13: 7-foot-tall praying mantis.
20: What are we talking about?
13: Yeah. Wow. Man. It's a free ride to play college basketball, too.
20: Okay. So, oh my gosh, you can't believe what a protester called a Fox News reporter. And the five stories we're watching today, all coming up.

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6: 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At 4:06, Power the Future founder Daniel Turner talks Trump administration energy policy. 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

0: The Markley Van Camp and Robbins Show. Jamie Markley, David Van Camp, Scott Robbins. Now time for the five stories we're watching today.
1: One, two, three, four, five.
2: Elena Fernandez, this is the exiled daughter of the late Cuban dictator Fidel Castro, was asked on News Nation if former Canadian Prime Minister Justin Trudeau is her brother. She responded, quote, "The only thing I can say is that his mother used to visit the country very often."
3: Whoa.
0: Dude, he's said it for a long time.
2: He is totally Fidel Castro's son. You look at young pictures of Fidel, and it's an amazing similarity between the two men.
3: That is undeniable.
2: Yeah. Number four, leading New Jersey Democrat congressional candidate Adam Homowy volunteered with this group in Bosnia called the Benevolence International Foundation. Well, it got closed down. You know why? Because it was an Al-Qaeda front.
0: And again, the name of it is what?
2: It is the Benevolence International Foundation.
0: It's always a great name, isn't it?
4: That's just it.
2: And he had volunteered with them for some time in Bosnia. And, well, again, this is a leading Democrat congressional candidate.
3: Yep.
2: Who was working for Al-Qaeda.
3: Right. Yep.
2: What the hell is going on right now?
0: Shouldn't even be surprised at this point.
4: No. It's the human fund from Seinfeld.
2: Yeah,
0: except, pretty much.
2: Yeah, except more 9/11-y. I mean,
4: it's
2: just crazy. Number three, Texas Attorney General Ken Paxton won the U.S. Senate primary over incumbent Senator John Cornyn. Paxton will face off against that weird little guy, Democrat James Tallarico. Number two, Vice President J.D. Vance gave him an update on the fraud task force that he's heading up. In just 2 months, they found $22 billion in fraudulent small business loans, another $6 billion in possible fraudulent government contracts, and $60 million in student aid that was sent to fraudsters instead of young people trying to get a college education. And then, number one, this is mainly just for Scott. Some relief at the pump. The national average for gas has dropped about 10 cents a gallon in the last week. Wholesale prices dropping even more than that. It does look like the costs overall are going to start falling fairly soon.
4: What's the reason for that?
2: I think it's because the oil companies are not as jittery anymore as they are, or as they were at the outset of the Iran war.
3: Yeah.
4: I did notice that. I mean, it was down. It's down like 10 cents from where it was, you know, a couple of weeks ago.
3: Then that's a good thing, because you lost another $5.
4: Why did I lose $5 on that? What did I bet on?
3: You didn't bet on that. You bet on the Spurs to beat the Thunder on the road last night. No. So now you're at 95. And David's at 95. And David owes you 25. That's the update.
4: How do you escape this all the time?
3: Escape what?
4: Owing money. You never lose.
3: That was such an easy bet. And it's not that I didn't want the Spurs to win. I mean, I like both teams. You know what I'm saying?
4: Mm-hmm.
3: But, I mean, the Thunder were heavy favorites at home. And you didn't think twice about, yeah, I'll take it.
4: They just were so convincing.
3: I know. I understand.
4: Dang.
3: You sometimes bet on emotion. I almost did a wellness check last night after the game, because not only did that game not go the way you wanted, the Cubs have lost 10 in a row.
4: Oof. On the Royals suck. I mean, it's been bad. The sports season has been terrible.
3: But, I mean, you were flying high there with the Cubs. They won how many in a row, and then they lost
4: 10 in a row, and then they lost 10 in a row.
3: I know. They'll be all right, man.
2: Feast or famine, you know?
4: It's a flat team.
3: I understand.
4: Gosh dang.
3: But I know I could just hear you. It's like there's a track in my head.
1: Gosh dang it.
3: Just on and on at your house. Oh. This is the Markley, Van Camp, and Robin Joe. Yeah. It's all I hear. My son said, man, Cubs lost again, and I hear in my head,
1: gosh dang it.
3: That's all. It's like the Robin soundboard.
4: Oh, yeah.
1: Flipping unbelievable.
3: You know, whatever it might be. Oh, gosh.
4: Oh, man.
3: Okay. Biggest story of the day, David?
2: The basketball is unwatchable because of all of the flopping that's going on.
4: There was a lot of that going on.
3: Yeah. A lot of people online complaining about that.
2: I'm not an NBA fan. I've just seen a lot of the highlights, and it's like, how can you watch that product, man?
3: There's a lot of people that are feeling that way. And I think numbers are down. But anyway, we got to get to that clip of the protester, what they said to the Fox News reporter. You got to hear this. And around a What's Your Story is coming right up.

0: Good morning. I'm Jamie Dickerman with a market update on the Red River Farm Network. Grain markets trading mixed, soybeans trading higher. We have Total Farm Marketing's John Heinberg saying it's all about the products pushing that market.
1: But again, there's just a lot of good demand out there on the biodiesel side globally for soybean oil. And the market just started to feel like it was getting a little bit cheap here. And we, you know, here we are, 70, 80, 90 cents higher on that soybean oil contract. And that's probably giving beans those 2 or 3 cents that they need to be in the positive territory here today. It's also soybean meal getting a little bit of a push. Global demand for the bean products continues to be very good. And that's something that I think, again, just puts a little bit of a floor underneath the market. But we'll have to watch how things close out today. Obviously, we got selling pressure in the corn market, breaking through some very key trend line supports today. December closing under 481, 480 area might be a bit disappointing on the charts, and could see some additional follow through there. We're just kind of watching for some bullish headlines. Crude's down. We're falling apart there with the movement in crude, the anti-inflation play per se.
0: Livestock markets up across the board.
1: Maybe we just got ourselves a little bit undervalued when you start looking where the cash market is. You're looking where the feeder cattle index is compared to the board. You know, we got a heck of a basis. Now, last year we ran a similar basis. There was cash over futures in this window. But I think that's something what's going on here, especially if we're going to start seeing some cash bids maybe coming together this afternoon, more likely towards the end of the week. Those markets think of 260 cash and, you know, feed livestock board at 250 needs to probably come up a little bit.
0: That's Total Farm Marketing's John Heinberg. Reporting agriculture's business, you're listening to the Red River Farm Network. 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
0: Minneapolis wheat September is down 4 3/4 now at 7.09 1/2. We have September Chicago down 12 1/4, 6.36. July Kansas City's down 4 3/4, 6.71 1/2. July corn is down 3 1/2 at 4.54. July soybeans up 2 1/2, right now trading at 11.88 1/2. And June live cattle is up 3.15, 2.51.37. The August feeders are up 6.22, 3.55.67. June lean hogs now up $1.05 at $97.17. Crude right now is down $3.98. It's at $89.91 a barrel. 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

0: It's the Markley, Van Camp, and Robbins Show. Jamie Markley, David Van Camp, Scott Robbins. Okay, this protester and a Fox News reporter, David, what's the story?
1: Well, things are getting spicy at that ICE facility in Newark again. I don't know if you saw, there's been rioting, and there was a state representative or a congressman who got pepper sprayed.
2: Yep.
1: They're like, oh my gosh, why would they do that? Well, that's what happens when there's a riot. There was another funny video of two Hispanic men leaving the ICE facility, and the protesters start cheering like they've been released. And the people on the other side of the gate are like, they work here, you morons.
0: So why all the protesting? What's the reason?
1: Well, they're trying to get the band back together. You know, they're saying, yeah, we need to defund ICE, trying to get that energy back like they did a few months ago. And it's
0: nothing better to do, and they're getting paid.
1: Pretty well, yeah. I mean, that's in the end, that's kind of what it comes down to. Well, Fox News was out to cover it, and some shrill lady just kept screaming. And I love how the reporter handled it, because as she's trying to wrap up her report, this lady's yelling. And at the very end of her portion of this report, she just, like, tilts the microphone over to that person. Yeah, okay, here's what we're hearing. Boop.
0: Okay.
1: Let it go out there.
3: Constant with this. This is what these people do. They want people who are in this country illegally to be released out onto the streets. DHS says that's what they're going to not. We'll see.
4: Nazi, that's what you are.
5: That is an eloquent argument made against the presence of Alexis McAdam.
0: Jeez, man. Because you're at Fox News and reporting what they want, then it's...
4: They're
1: going to not...
4: Nazi B, that's what you are.
1: Yeah, Nazi B
0: word. Okay.
5: That is...
0: Yeah. Shouldn't be surprised at this
2: point. I don't
0: know
2: how you keep your cool. Honestly, I don't.
0: Well, you train ahead of time.
2: I understand, but
0: you get
2: man,
0: mentally ready. No matter what somebody says, nobody get hot.
2: Seen them
0: nobody
2: walk,
0: lose their cool.
2: Mm-hmm. Walk up to a reporter with those whistles, and they're like an inch from their face, and they're blowing on those whistles.
0: Yeah.
2: It's like, not for me.
0: No, I don't think it's for a lot of people. You have to have an extreme amount of patience and restraint to do that. But some people, they also snap at some point in time. And then you can't blame them. Well, at least I can't.
1: No.
0: It's like I know I could say, hey, that wasn't right, but do I understand?
1: Yeah.
0: Well, yeah.
1: But you can also, I mean, these guys, these leftist agitators, a lot of times are just very well trained to do the whole, like, I'm not touching you, I'm not touching you, I'm not touching you, that nonsense.
0: Yes.
1: And they're counting on somebody snapping and hitting them so then they can, you know, flop like they're on the OKC Thunder, you know?
0: Yes. Well, and if someone does lay them out, you know what I mean, just boom, one punch right, you know, to the jaw. Again, I'm not saying it's right. But millions of people will enjoy it on social media.
1: Oh, I enjoy it when I see it.
2: Yeah, me too.
0: Yeah. It's one of those things you're going to get in a lot of trouble. And probably not worth it. But you will be a legend. I'm just kidding.
2: It infuriates me, and I'm watching it. I'm not even there.
0: I know.
2: You know, it's just like, geez.
0: I know.
2: All right.
0: And that's what they want.
2: Well, then I don't want to cover any of this.
0: Well, man, last night was sort of the end of an incredible career of someone that's given their life to civil service.
2: Yes.
0: I just want to recognize this person.
2: Okay.
0: I mean, they were part of Geico for a while doing the caveman commercial, and then...
2: I knew it. I knew you were going there.
0: What? Al Green?
2: Yeah.
0: Out of Texas?
2: Yeah. The old cane shaker is done.
1: Yep.
0: The cane shaking will never stop, but his time in Congress is coming to an end as he lost his primary battle to a younger Democrat. And it was sad, in a way, but he wanted to thank some people. And as I'm watching this, I'm like, who he's thanking is just so the Democratic Party to me. And I'll just play it for you and see what you think.
6: But I do want to thank the clergy. The clergy was very much instrumental in helping me throughout.
0: By the way, you don't have to eat the mic.
2: Yeah.
0: Caveman, it's okay. It's just hold it a few inches away. It'll be all right.
6: My career. They have been there to counsel with me. And they've also been there to stand and fight with me. And I want to assure you that when I go back to Congress next week, I still plan to take up the cause of women in this country. Yeah. I still will fight to make sure a woman has a right to choose This is something that we cannot allow men to deprive women of. No man has a right to tell a woman what to do with her body.
0: So again, I want to thank the clergy, and I want you to know that I'm still going to fight for your right to kill babies. Okay?
2: Yeah.
0: That doesn't end. That's the Democratic Party. And that's the first thing you think of that you're still going to fight for,
1: yes,
0: for the people? That's number one.
1: Yes.
0: Man, oh man.
2: Yeah.
0: Caveman for the people. Nice going out. Congratulations on
2: There's
0: a fantastic
2: always
0: Geico
2: career. Next, right?
1: If elected, I'll get you that abortion in 15 minutes or less online.
0: Nice line, David.
2: Nice line.
0: Yes. Well, it's that time. We do it a couple of times a day. Go around the table. It may not be the biggest story out there, but it caught your attention. David, today, what's your story?
1: Former Meet the Press moderator Chuck Todd. He's doing a sad little podcast with Chris Cillizza, the whale guy, who also got run off of broadcast news. Chris Cillizza, he was talking about Trump and saying that Trump is basically like Biden when it comes to not really doing a whole lot outside of the White House.
0: What?
1: I know.
0: Okay.
7: He is not an active president, but because he's a noisy president, it comes across as active to people. Right. And this is always what the Trump White House does better than the Biden White House does in masking the health issues is that because Trump's noisy himself, social media can look like activity.
8: Yep.
7: When he's really, you know, could be just literally laying in his bed, not budging, or sitting in a chair slumped over type of thing and just, you know, ranting and raving.
0: He's on camera all the time. He's on camera right now.
1: Yeah, I know. That's what
0: their cabinet meeting. It's on.
1: That's what I'm saying. It's like every week it's like, oh, yeah, by the way, Trump is going to Arkansas or California or, you know, Idaho or China.
0: Or he says a little thing called Iran.
1: Yeah. It's like, what, dude, this guy is traveling all the time. I don't understand where he even comes up with that.
0: I don't. Can he not see it?
1: Well, he's
0: I know
1: sleepy.
0: He has sleepy eyes, but, man, I thought he could see.
7: To whoever's in charge of updating his social media as he dictates his social media posts, right?
8: Take a note.
7: Right. It's usually, I assume they're voice memos, the way they come across with the occasional, put that in all caps, you know.
8: Oh, God.
7: But Trump's, you know, if you really compare Trump 1 to Trump 2.0, the travel's not the same. It's the same. It's very similar to what we didn't see with Biden.
0: Wow. You know what happens? So often, with a lot of these people that were either a part of CNN, NBC, whatever outlet, and then they're out on their own, they're exposed.
1: Yeah.
2: Well, they're exposed
0: really
2: themselves.
0: Hacky.
2: Yeah.
0: Well,
2: yeah.
0: I mean, you think about, and I know it's a completely different show, but Colbert had how many comedy writers?
2: Like
0: 22?
1: Yeah.
2: Man, it was, 200 it was, people on his staff.
1: Yeah, quite a big show, yeah.
0: Okay. Now, when you're a Chuck Todd on Meet the Press, how many people are writing questions for you before you interview whatever congressperson that particular week? Or as they're preparing a monologue, how many people are helping you with that?
2: That's a great question.
0: You wonder because they get out, especially, what's that other dork from CNN? Acosta.
1: Oh, yeah.
0: That guy's a total hack.
1: Mm-hmm.
0: I mean, if you went back 10 years, you'd say he's kind of hacky, but, you know, he's not completely terrible. He's got some experience. He has some chops. Even though you don't agree with him, you'd say he's got some chops. But then when he's out on his own, nothing. It's just bad.
1: Mm-hmm.
2: Well, Costa's much dumber than Chuck Todd, too.
0: Agreed, but that's a terrible take.
2: Well, it is, yeah.
0: Wow. Okay.
2: But he's on the Toddcast now, so, you know.
0: You love that.
2: They shouldn't have been allowed to have a Toddcast.
0: Yeah. I understand.
2: Brutal.
0: All right, Scotty, what do you got for your story?
2: Well, David, I'm going to go ahead. Yesterday we talked a little bit about kindergarten graduations.
1: Mm-hmm.
2: This is a story.
0: David had a great time at his kindergarten graduation.
2: I know he did.
1: Oh, sure.
2: I don't want to disparage anything.
1: They wanted to celebrate the incredible journey of becoming scholars in kindergarten. They got a diploma.
0: Was it a real diploma?
1: Yes. One of the people up there hosting the event, they're like, we're handing out their diplomas, the little, like, you know, bow-tied, little rolled-up piece of paper. And she said, don't worry, parents. This isn't the real diploma. We will be sending that home with them today.
2: Yeah.
1: And I'm like,
0: what for?
1: You made a diploma for... That's just abuse against trees, man. That's not nice.
2: That's factored into what you pay every month.
0: Oh, my gosh.
2: Yeah, part of the package. But anyway, this was in Ohio. It was a kindergarten graduation that turned into a melee, a brawl. With really? Hair pulling and biting and swinging
0: oh,
2: and slashing.
0: Oh, I may have seen video.
2: Yes.
0: Oh, yeah.
2: Completely off the hook, right?
0: Somebody was judging.
2: Yes, there was some judging going on.
1: There was a lot of disrespecting. Going.
2: There yes. was that, too. But apparently, there was a woman that was very peeved at a group of people, like five or six that were there for the kindergarten graduation, that were taking up all the seats. There was no place to sit. So she's like, hey! My kid up there. I need a seat. Shut up. So the melee takes off, right?
0: So you're talking about a situation where it's not just a family sitting there. It's I'm saving these seats for people
2: yes.
0: that are
2: well,
0: coming.
2: You've got five family members there and then like three other seats that are saved for others that are
0: because
2: coming.
0: Because they're coming,
2: to
0: right.
2: a kindergarten graduation.
0: Right, yes.
2: So you bring first one in the family to graduate from kindergarten, I guess. So at any rate, this breaks out. So the woman that started the thing by pulling the hair of one of the people in she was in front behind them.
0: Yeah.
2: And pulled her hair. That's when the swinging started.
0: Sure.
2: A couple of men also got involved in the
0: oh,
2: thing.
0: Oh, yeah.
2: But anyway, she was arrested. She's at her house arrest now, wearing an ankle monitor
0: okay.
2: for the next few months.
1: I do love one of the women who comes in at the tail end of the video. And
2: yeah.
1: She's throwing punches, but she's wearing pajamas.
2: Yes.
1: She is well, wearing yeah, pajamas with gosh. Like novelty bear slippers.
2: Yeah, well, like, hey, you don't have to dress up for it.
1: No, you should. It's an important milestone in a six-year-old's life graduating from kindergarten.
0: Mm. Yeah, the pajamas, man. That's a whole other topic.
2: Well, you know, but even though she had pajamas on, she was not going to be disrespected.
0: No, of course not.
2: No.
0: She's disrespecting herself.
2: That's right.
0: But well, no one else can do it.
2: That's different, yeah.
0: Exactly.
2: Mm-hmm.
0: All right. For my story, happened to see this. We didn't have time to get to this yesterday. It is crazy to me when it's another story about how much the average date costs. Okay?
2: Wow.
0: David, as a millennial, you've been married for a long time, but for single millennials, you know how much they spend on an average date?
1: $120.
0: Oh, times two and then some. $252.
1: Oh, my gosh.
2: One date?
0: One date. Yes. Now, that figure includes transportation, getting ready for the date. Okay, the actual cost of the date, like food, drinks, tickets to whatever. And yeah, that was the highest cost was millennials, followed by Gen Z at $205. Which, and they call it dateflation. Because you have to impress if you're going on this date. This is the way they're talking about in the story from CNBC. And all I'm thinking is, what has caused this? And they don't get into that in this story, but I gotta believe it's social media.
1: Yeah.
0: Because someone's posting what they did. And then if, especially, it's a lady, and then she's got her friends, well, what did you do? And she's got to tell her friends, well, all we did was meet for a cup of coffee. What? That's it?
2: Yeah.
0: Because a lot of
2: one-upsmanship, yeah.
0: It, like, if it's a movie or something. And I know we can go old man river here, Scott, back in the day.
2: Yep.
0: But the one thing about either meeting for a drink, cup of coffee, whatever it is, movie, something, you have some time to have conversation. Mm-hmm. Because then you're going to know if you want a second date or not.
1: Yeah.
0: It's, usually if the conversation's just terrible and there's no sort of chemistry, right. Why waste your time after right. that? You're never going to get to the point where you're spending $100 or $200 on a date.
1: Yeah.
0: I mean, by the time you're spending that, you know you're actually interested in the person.
2: Well, once they reopen the strait, they'll go down.
0: Oh, man. You know what? If you ignore a road closed sign, you know what you get? That answer coming up with Nimrods in the News and a news update in just a few.

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9: 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Continued sunshine and hot temperatures through the week. Today, 91 with an east-southeast wind. Overnight low of 59. For Thursday, 90. 91 on Friday. Saturday, 90. 84 for Sunday's high. And Monday, June 1st, sunny and a high of 84. That's your weather from News Talk 1250, KBRF.
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12: What's the Ox say?
13: I'm Tony Goldwyn. 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

0: The Markley Van Camp and Robin Show. 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
0: News update, David Van Camp.
2: Well, he knows this is a liability. Texas State Representative and Democrat Senate candidate James Tallarico responding to CBS to the attacks over his past remark that, well, God is non-binary. And he says, well, some of my previous statements have missed the mark. There are some statements that I've certainly regretted. But Ken Paxton is intentionally clipping my cringy comments to distract from his career of corruption. It's trying to whitewash that whole thing.
0: Good luck with that. Yeah. All right. We got to get to Nimrod. Here we go.
3: When the going gets tough.
4: Damn it, this is too hard.
3: The dumb.

0: almost sunk in it.
1: Oh, man.
0: That's why it says road closed, dummy. And that's Nimrod's in the news.
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6: A North Dakota man was discovered to be driving a stolen vehicle in Otter Tail County after being pulled over for using his phone while driving. Prosecutors say 37-year-old Marquis Jarrell Charleston of Williston was pulled over in a gray Jeep SUV by a state trooper at around 6:30 Saturday night for swerving on the road and crossing the center line multiple times. When walking up to the car, the trooper observed Charleston's phone was face up and open to a message app. The trooper says Charleston admitted to reading messages despite Minnesota's hands-free law. During the traffic stop, the trooper was informed by dispatch that the Jeep had been reported stolen out of North Dakota earlier that day. Charleston said the Jeep belonged to his stepdaughter and that he had the vehicle for 4 days. Charleston was taken into custody. He made his first court appearance Tuesday morning and has been charged with the unauthorized use of a motor vehicle and receiving stolen property, as well as violating the hands-free driving law. Multiple people are hurt following a rollover crash on I-94 near Garfield. State troopers say that at around 7:30 Tuesday night, a Volkswagen driven by 28-year-old Nathaniel Litchell of Otter Tail was heading west on I-94 near mile marker 93 when the vehicle went into the median and rolled. Litchell and his two passengers, a 28-year-old woman and a 5-year-old girl both from Fargo, all suffered non-life-threatening injuries and were transported to Alamere Hospital for treatment. Troopers say it is unknown if any of the occupants were wearing their seatbelt, and alcohol is not suspected in the crash. Beginning June 1st, Otter Tail County will be accepting applications for a second round of opioid settlement grant funding. This funding comes from a national legal settlement with pharmaceutical companies whose actions contributed to the opioid epidemic. This round focuses on stopping opioid and substance use before it starts. Projects should focus primarily on youth up to age 25, but any organization doing prevention work in Otter Tail County is encouraged to apply. Otter Tail County public health educator Emily Frustel says prevention is where they can make the biggest long-term difference. Quote, when people feel connected and supported, they are far less likely to struggle with substance use. We want to fund organizations building that foundation in our community, end quote.
5: nonprofits, schools, faith communities, youth-serving organizations, coalitions, and other community-based

0: groups serving Otter Tail County are encouraged to apply. The application deadline is July 15th. Brian O'Hara is no longer chief of the Minneapolis Police Department. Mayor Jacob Frey says O'Hara resigned Tuesday for interfering with an investigation into an alleged sexual relationship with a subordinate.
1: The interference itself is a breach of trust. Because of that, I informed the chief that I would be disciplining him up to and including discharge, and he resigned. I have accepted his resignation.
0: Frey says he's grateful for O'Hara's work, but would not have renominated him if he had known earlier about the substantiated claims. O'Hara is accused of deleting a contact from his city-issued cell phone during the investigation. Assistant Police Chief Katie Blackwell will serve as an interim chief. State lawmakers passed a $1.2 billion bonding bill, which will provide much-needed fixes across the state. But that large of a bonding bill still only includes $15 million to replace lead water lines. Bradley Peterson of the Coalition of Greater Minnesota Cities says that's a far cry from what they wanted.
2: We were kind of thinking that in order to sort of keep on track and maintain the momentum that we've got through 2027, that we'd probably need something closer to $100 million. And so disappointed that that was not a higher priority for the legislature.
0: Peterson says Minnesota still has around 100,000 lead water lines that need to be replaced before the EPA deadline of 2037. The Minnesota DNR will be launching its new electronic licensing system on June 9th. Fish and Wildlife Division Director Kelly Straka says the new system will offer a lot of flexibility.
3: You want to be able to buy things not only on the internet, but from your smartphone through a mobile app. Being able to have all of your licenses housed and stored in one spot on your phones, which many of us have with us at all times, that was an important need too. And so this new system is going to recognize all of those pathways.
0: Straka says people will still be able to go into their local shops and buy licenses in person if they'd like. As part of the transition, hunting and fishing licenses will be temporarily unavailable for purchase from June 2nd through the 8th. For KBRFradio.com News, I'm Derek Sidian. 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
4: Here's your forecast from News Talk 1250, KBRF. Continued sunshine and hot temperatures through the week. Today, 91 with an east-southeast wind. Overnight low of 59. For Thursday, 90. 91 on Friday. Saturday, 90. 84 for Sunday's high. And Monday, June 1st, sunny and a high of 84. That's your weather from News Talk 1250, KBRF.
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12: 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So Trump's got the cabinet meeting going on today.
13: Yeah, we're on TV right now.
12: He's talking about fraud. He's had enough, I think.
14: They're crooks. They're thieves. And I hope that Todd is going to do a real job. These are crooked people. These are thieves. This isn't like a mistake. We're just talking about one person. He got hundreds of thousands, millions of dollars for securing one man, for taking care of one elderly man. He was a service. He got paid millions of dollars for taking care of one man. Total crook. They're all crooks. The Somalians, what they've done to Minnesota, the Somalians, crooked as hell. Ilhan Omar, crooked as hell. They're all crooks. And we got them. We got them. Now we're putting the clamps on. But boy, I tell you, that's an impressive group of guys that you have behind you. I was watching that and couple of very strong women, too. But I was watching that last night. I said, I'm proud of you guys. In 2 months, we've exposed tens of billions of dollars of defrauded taxpayer money, prosecuted numerous fraudsters, Todd, and stopped billions of suspicious payments, very suspicious. Oh, you haven't seen anything yet? Well, you see, I'm getting reports from Todd, from JD. I've never seen anything like it, the kind of, just hundreds of billions of dollars were stolen. And no other administration would do what we're doing. Let it go.
8: That's just a sampling.
13: You know, once he gets rolling, too.
8: Oh, yeah.
13: It's just reiterate. They're crooks.
8: Mm-hmm. Well, he did pique my interest.
13: They're crooks.
8: When he's like, wait till you see it.
13: Yeah.
8: Like, there's going to be more information that comes out. There's a little more if you want it.
9: Well, sure.
13: I do.
8: Okay.
14: Everybody was getting rich. And I think we have a chance to save Social Security without doing anything to it by just the numbers of fraudulent people on Social Security, people that are 115 years old, 125 years old, getting payments. It's funny, I said, oh, do those payments get turned back? No, they accept them. Well, somebody's getting the payment. It's not a person that's 125 years old. But that's the least of it. The numbers that we're finding out, we have great people at Social Security. We're going to make our Social Security so strong, so good, that you've never seen anything like it.
8: Well, the Republicans want to end Social Security. That's what you hear all the time.
13: Oh, yeah.
8: Yes.
13: You know, the interesting thing is, and that's funny, 115 years, you hear about this all the time, dead people getting Social Security money.
8: Yes.
13: And it's like, I can remember.
8: Or voting.
13: I can remember when my mom passed away.
8: Yeah.
13: And she had Social Security, at the time, that was part of what she was getting.
8: Well, that bought you your new truck, right?
13: Yeah, exactly, yeah. I went out and bought a new truck with it. Now, I was so freaked out about it, it's like, I think it was even before the visitation, I was on the phone, Social Security going, hey, she passed away, stop sending money. Because I'm like, this is going to be bad.
8: They've come after you before.
13: They've come after me, and I figured they're going to track this back.
8: Yes.
13: And I'm going to end up on the hook for God knows how much money, so... I did. The thing that people right think they can get away with people. It, though, indefinitely.
8: I know.
13: Just have been getting away with it.
8: Yes. Because no one's been watching.
13: Nobody gets flagged for being 120 years old, getting a check from the government every month.
8: I mean, like no one cares because it's not their money.
13: Gosh dang,
8: That's part of it.
13: So easy to do, though.
8: There's a little more.
13: Okay.
8: I don't know what he's saying, but it's interesting.
14: I said right from the beginning, we're going to protect our people on Social Security. If the Democrats ever got in, you wouldn't have Social Security would be bankrupt. People wouldn't be getting anything. Last week, they took down two of the largest Medicaid fraud cases in Minnesota history, as well as the largest autism fraud case ever charged by the federal government. You saw that with millions of dollars is being stolen. Everybody had autism. Everybody had autism. They said. It was incredible, actually. And I've just seen I see what they're doing. You haven't seen anything yet.
8: There you go. You ain't seen nothing yet.
13: I like the way he lumped Omar into with all the other fraudsters.
8: Yeah. Well, there's an investigation. That's going to be interesting. See how that goes. So there you go. Fraud. Meanwhile, in Texas, John Cornyn, done.
9: Mm-hmm.
8: Lost the primary race.
9: Yeah, 40 long
13: years,
9: time.
13: 40 years he's been doing this?
9: Fixture of Republican politics in the state of Texas. Yeah, Senator John Cornyn lost his primary to the Texas Attorney General, Ken Paxton. Conceded pretty quickly last night. Like, all right, well, we got to move forward. Because, I mean, it wasn't close.
8: No.
9: At all.
8: You know what? And I know the people remember it. But it hasn't been talked about, at least to me, enough. When Paxton said, hey, if you get voter ID passed... Safe Act, I'll drop out.
9: Yeah.
13: No, it wasn't going to happen.
9: Right.
13: Yeah.
8: Yes.
13: But that puts you really in a box, doesn't it, right away?
8: Yeah. Yes, very much so. So this is part of his concession speech.
10: You know, a few years ago, I had a friend of mine say, you know what makes God laugh? He said, when we make plans, I've spent most of my time in the Senate building the Republican Party in Texas and in the U.S. Senate. And I've always supported the Republican ticket, and I intend to do so again in this general election. I've said throughout this race that I trust the voters of Texas, and they've made their decision, and I must respect it.
8: Okay.
9: There you go.
8: So, yeah, the old quote, make plans, God laughs.
9: Yeah. Mm-hmm.
8: So is he saying he had planned on being in the Senate?
9: Yes.
8: Indefinitely. That's what he's getting at?
13: Oh, yeah.
8: Well, if you would have had a plan to get voter ID passed and maybe do something about health care, mm-hmm. maybe over the last 10 years, that would have helped.
13: Sure.
8: But man, oh, man. I was thinking about that when I heard him say that earlier this morning. And I'm thinking about different frustrations people have had with the Republican Party. And it's right now, top of mind, is the voter ID thing. But health care. When Trump won in 2016, and we're going to get rid of Obamacare, and it's going to be so much better. And there was no plan from the Republican Party. And the plan they put forth sucked for the consumer. Mm-hmm. Terrible. And still, we got nothing. And the costs are crazier than it was 10 years ago.
9: Mm-hmm.
13: Dude, drug companies control them.
8: The hospital industry controls them.
13: Everybody that's got a that has no interest in reducing costs.
8: It is. It's just
13: owns them all.
8: It's very frustrating. Mm-hmm. No doubt about that. You know, somebody else that's no longer in office is going to be Thomas Massie.
9: Mm-hmm.
8: Did you see he's vacationing right now?
13: Is he?
9: Yeah.
13: Taking some time off.
8: You know with who?
9: Yeah.
13: One of his secretaries? Or
8: you saw it, David?
9: Yeah.
8: Marjorie Taylor Greene?
9: Mm-hmm.
8: Picked him up there in Costa Rica.
9: Yep.
13: Together?
8: Not together.
13: Oh, okay.
9: Well,
8: they're both coupled up.
9: Mm-hmm.
8: Because Massey's married.
9: There are some rumors.
8: Who knows?
9: About, you know.
8: And Marjorie Taylor Greene is engaged. Because her fiancé posted a picture of her in a bikini. Says she's going to be 52 soon. Smoke show.
13: That's what he said?
8: Yes.
13: Did you see the picture?
8: Yes.
13: Do you concur?
8: Listen, man. Not kidding. I wouldn't go smoke show on that.
13: Okay.
9: I think she's in good shape.
8: But she's in great shape. I she's an mm-hmm. attractive enough woman. Not for me, but whatever. You know, if I were her fiance, I mean, well, how would I say it? Yeah, I could see where he totally thinks she's a smoke show. Sure. Mm-hmm. I mean, you know, that's a nice thing for you to put out about your, you know, future wife.
9: What else are you going to put out there? Mid?
13: Yeah. A five at best. Yeah.
8: Like, if she keeps working at this, she might enter the realm of smoke show. No, he's not going to say that. Of course not.
13: This guy's just happy to be there.
8: It looks to be so.
13: Yeah, right.
8: Yes. Some may say if you're just going, and we don't know, I don't know the dude, and I don't know his background or anything else, but if you're just going by attractiveness, I guess, one might say he's punching above his weight.
13: Well, yeah, I'm just going to say that. He's just happy to be around.
8: It could be. Yeah. I don't know.
9: Yeah,
8: but I don't know the entire situation. I just saw that they were on vacation together.
9: Mm-hmm. He's got to share with Thomas Massie now, though.
8: Oh. Are you thinking there's something to that rumor?
13: Who knows?
9: Dude, I wouldn't have thought so until all those text messages from Thomas Massie came out where he's...
8: Oh, right.
9: I shouldn't even bring this up. You know what he calls...
8: Too late now.
9: Mr. Knish? He calls it a pine... He calls it pine cone.
8: Oh, yeah, you said that off air.
9: Yeah,
8: That doesn't seem to be a braggadocious kind of term to me.
9: It's like, so it's prickly? No. I don't understand.
13: It's odd-shaped?
8: It's short and stubby?
9: I don't know. Yeah, pine cone. And he was texting to one lady that he was, you know,
8: ribbed.
9: And said that, like, a TSA agent saw Mr. Pinecone or felt Mr. Pinecone, and then the lady says, oh, because you took one of those little blue pills. And I'm like, wait a minute. So you're getting on an airplane and you're taking ED medication for what purpose? What in the world are
8: Robin
9: you
8: saying,
9: into?
13: Yeah, I don't know.
8: Mile high.
13: It's got to be, right?
9: But
8: well, it's not to put yourself to sleep.
13: I mean, unless you're going to, the minute you get hit the ground, you're going to hit a hotel. I don't know.
8: Well, maybe an hour before, but not before you get on the flight.
13: Yeah. Well, it's a short flight, maybe. I don't know.
8: Who knows?
13: Who knows?
8: Yeah,
9: crazy. Well, apparently he was kicking in while he was in security, which means he had at least an hour waiting around in the airport.
8: Yeah.
13: Oh, boy.
8: Okay.
9: Freaking degenerate, man.
8: Other news out there. Well, the UFO files, another big drop, and boy, this is it. This is what everybody's been waiting for. Proof of aliens.
9: Yeah.
8: Right?
9: No.
13: I guess.
8: No.
9: No, Jeremy Corbell, he's a UFO guy, you know, fighting for transparency is what he says from the government. Yes. On News Nation, he claimed that the government has been reaching out to him to talk about messaging about aliens.
8: So this isn't the guy that had half his face eaten by a praying mantis alien?
9: No, this is a different guy.
8: Different guy. Okay, roll it.
11: Well, actually, I've been reached out to comms departments from not just the Pentagon, not just the White House, not just all the different intelligence agencies you can name. They were scrambling to figure out, to be the smartest person in the room, to find out if our president does make an announcement. Whatever he says, they need to be ahead of. As they say, ahead of the eight ball, right?
15: Right. So what are they asking specifically?
11: They want to know how to transmit this information to the American public, the fundamentals. We are not alone, or whatever it might be. How do you describe? You have to define the terminology. You also have to say why you've kept this hidden for so many years, who you've hurt to keep it hidden. Why would you hold this back, the nature of reality from humankind? Why would you do it? So the comms people were trying to figure out how to look like heroes.
8: Got it. Mm-hmm. Okay. That's not nearly as interesting as the guy that had half his face eaten by a praying mantis alien.
9: Yes.
8: That dude that you had earlier. So are you any more convinced, David? You were excited about this initially.
9: Yeah, I just let me know when they're here, okay?
8: Yeah. And Scott's never going to say anything because he's afraid they're going to come visit him.
13: Yep. In the middle of the night, standing next to my bed, there'll be a praying mantis looking character. Yeah.
8: Yeah.
13: I'll have none of that.
8: Yeah. I mentioned I work with a guy that swore that aliens took him at 2 a.m.
13: He swore a lot of things, that guy.
8: Yes. Dude, I like him.
13: Yeah.
8: Good dude.
13: Yeah.
8: A little out there at times.
13: He had lunch with Dwight Eisenhower last week.
8: No, he never said that.
13: Okay.
8: But it was, you know, he'd be freaking out. They took me again. Dude, you need to relax. I don't know how many smoke breaks I went on with that dude. Just chill out. It's going to be okay. Okay. Oh, my gosh. You know, the Pope's saying, AI, we got to wrestle this thing down. You got to hear the guy that was with him. It's wild. And the five stories we're watching today coming up.
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2: 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At 4:06, Power the Future founder Daniel Turner talks Trump administration energy policy. 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

0: The Markley, Van Camp, and Robbins Show. Jamie Markley, David Van Camp, Scott Robbins, and the five stories we're watching today.
1: One, two, three, four, five.
2: Okay, the number five story. The World Health Organization says it's playing catch-up with Ebola, as authorities are warning the epidemic could spread beyond Central Africa.
1: Ebola.
2: There you go.
0: They're catching up, you say. Yeah. We have one job.
2: Yes. Number four.
3: Catch up on it.
2: Leading New Jersey Democrat congressional candidate, a guy named Adam Homaway, is facing scrutiny, they say, because he volunteered with an Al-Qaeda-type group in Bosnia. And the group that was a front for Al-Qaeda was called Benevolence International Foundation.
3: Here's another one.
2: Yes.
0: Yes. Well, you can't say it's Al-Qaeda.
2: Right.
3: No.
2: That raises all sorts of red flags.
0: Yes.
3: Just create these
0: names. Al-Qaeda for kids.
3: These very Disney-type names.
0: Yeah.
2: They're rebranding. It's called Al-Qaeda.
0: There you go.
2: Yes.
0: Yes, a kinder Al-Qaeda.
2: Yes, it is. Number three, Texas Attorney General Ken Paxton won the U.S. Senate primary runoff over incumbent Senator John Cornyn. Paxton will face off against that weirdo Democrat, James Tallarico. Number two, Vice President J.D. Vance gave an update on the fraud task force. In just 2 months, they found $22 billion in fraudulent small business loans, another $6 billion in possible fraudulent government contracts, and $60 million in student aid sent to fraudsters instead of students. And then number one, some relief at the pump. The national average for gas has dropped about 10 cents a gallon in the last week, with wholesale prices dropping even more than that. The trickle-down effect hopefully will be felt in the next couple of weeks.
0: All right.
3: Good to hear.
0: Happen to see this from the New York Post, latest workout trend. Of course, if it's happening somewhere in New York, then they'll call it a trend.
3: Yes.
0: Chess boxing.
3: Chess box. Oh, I saw this.
0: You did?
3: Yeah.
0: Didn't it look cool to you?
3: No.
0: Oh. You sound excited about it.
3: Well, it was just so weird.
0: Well, this boxing gym in Brooklyn
3: has
0: been running chess boxing events. You remember, like, as an outreach for kids, even inner city kids. It was chess.
3: Oh, that was a big deal, yeah.
0: Yeah. And it caught on in a lot of places. But anyway, they combine speed chess and live boxing sparring. And you don't have to have experience in either.
3: No.
0: I would think the boxing experience might be helpful.
3: Yeah.
0: But there are 90-minute classes that mix the two. So it's high-intensity cardio, some technical ring work, and then strategic chess training. It's pretty interesting.
3: Is chess after boxing or before boxing? Do you know that?
0: Well, it's 11 total rounds. So okay. 6 rounds of chess, alternating with 5 boxing rounds.
3: Get your bell rung a few times. It may
0: Three minutes long. Oh, yeah. You could be making some stupid moves because you're punch drunk.
3: Right.
0: Yeah, you start with chess. Then when the time expires, the match is paused and the competitors put on the gloves, step into the ring. Then after 3 minutes, they return to the game board. And you win through a knockout, a checkmate, or a time forfeit on the chess clock.
3: Wow.
0: Or a resignation in either discipline, where there can be a ref stoppage. Apparently this was from some graphic novel in the 90s.
3: Hmm.
0: But it's catching on at major boxing clubs, apparently, throughout New York. I don't know if it'll catch on in the rest of the United States. We'll wait and see. This is the Markley, Van Camp, and Robin Show.
3: For like croquet boxing, where you smack them with the club.
2: I only heard about chess boxing from the song by the Wu-Tang Clan, "The Mystery of Chess Boxing."
0: Really?
2: Yes.
3: Is that real?
2: That's a real song, yeah.
3: Okay.
0: You know, Wu-Tang is another band that a lot of people have the T-shirt, and if you ask them to name 3 songs, they can't do it.
2: I'll give you the opening line.
0: But you could.
2: I'll give you the opening line. To the mystery of chess boxing.
0: Bring it.
2: Raw, I'm going to give it to you with no trivia. We're like cocaine straight from Bolivia.
0: We got Van Camp ramping coming up. I can't wait. Oh, and the whole AI thing with the Pope, you got to hear this. Robbins is going to love it coming up.

0: Good afternoon. Welcome to Agriculture Today here on the Red River Farm Network for this Wednesday edition, May 27th, 2026. I'm Jamie Dickerman. Grain markets trading mixed today. We had soybeans trading higher, although slightly higher most of the day. Total Farm Marketing's John Heinberg says it's all about products that are pushing the soybean market right now.
1: But again, there's just a lot of good demand out there on the biodiesel side globally for soybean oil. And the market just started feeling like it was getting a little bit cheap here. I mean, you know, here we are 70, 80, 90 cents higher on that soybean oil contract. And that's probably giving beans those 2 or 3 cents that they need to be in the positive territory here today. It's also soybean meal getting a little bit of a push. Global demand for the bean products continues to be very good. And that's something that I think, again, does puts a little bit of a floor underneath the market. But we'll have to watch how things close out today. Obviously, we got selling pressure in the corn market, breaking through some very key trend line supports today. December closing under 481, 480 area might be a bit disappointing on the charts, and could see some additional follow-through there. We're just kind of watching for some bullish headlines. Crude's down. We're falling apart there with the movement in crude, the anti-inflation play per se.
0: Total Farm Marketing's John Heinberg. Corn futures 2 to 3 cents lower, selling returning, fading back to the lower end of the range. Pressure from energies and little other fresh bullish news, although trade has moved off the lows here. Ethanol margins narrowing a little as unleaded eases despite the fade in corn, and with the weekly report delayed until Thursday. Daily export wire quiet, basis continuing to hold the recent range for now. Weather looking warmer and drier for most into early June, with the weekly crop progress showing 86% planted versus 83% on average for corn, 60% emerged versus 58% on average. And soybeans higher, meal product action turning higher, oil following the early lead, meal 150 to 250 higher, oil 90 to 100 points higher. South America continuing to move post-harvest bushels onto the world market, with trade looking for new crop sales for the U.S. Nothing showing up yet. Basis should remain flat with crush margins holding the recent range. Daily wire, quiet. Planting should finish quickly. The more open weather, weekly report showing planting at 79% versus 68% average. 49% emerged versus 40% on average. Wheat futures are 3 to 11 cents lower here. Early harvest pressure and improved weather taking action back to the lower end of the recent range. Some storms may slow early harvest, but winter wheat conditions were down another 1 to 26% good to excellent, and that's 44% poor to very poor, 78% headed versus 70% on average, and spring wheat was 86% planted versus 79% on average. Over in the livestock markets, we're cooking with gas. We've got higher numbers across the board here right now, according to Zanner Ag Hedge VP Ted Seifert. We're seeing that high trade continue.
2: We had the cattle on feed report last Friday. A lot of people initially were calling it bearish because the placement number was a lot higher than expectations. But, you know, the placement number's higher probably because of the lack of pasture. I mean, we've got some of the worst pasture conditions that we've had in a while. Well, actually 22, I believe. But that was the worst that we had seen. So these are really bad pasture conditions, meaning we're probably pushing a lot of animals into feed, which could leave a hole in animals further on down the line.
0: Live cattle futures jumping back into the market here, a little aggressive. June live cattle up 320, 251.42. August live cattle up 380, 240.295. And October up 337, 234.32. Boxed beef is higher. Choice up 402 at 396.92. Select up 527, 395.57. That's on a movement of 67 loads. Feeder cattle higher. Traders relieved to have last week's cattle on feed report behind them. Grateful for the additional tech support amid seeing the live cattle contracts trading higher also. August feeder cattle up 630, 355.75. September feeders up 570, 352.72. October up 540 now, 349.30. 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
0: Good afternoon, Farm News here on the Red River Farm Network. I'm Jamie Dickerman. Hot, dry weather settling into the northern plains here for the rest of this week. Temperatures climbing into the 80s, low 90s. Forecasters say an upper-level Omega block weather pattern locking in sunshine and heat through Saturday. Some areas potentially reaching the mid-90s by Friday. Seeing some isolated storms later this afternoon and evening in the southern Red River Valley. Weekend temps will stay above normal. Breezy south wind Saturday before slightly cooler 80s return early next week. According to the weekly crop progress report, North Dakota corn planting is 80% complete. That's up from 58% last week. 26% of the corn has emerged. Soybeans 63% planted, up from 41% last week. 83% of the spring wheat and 85% of the barley in North Dakota is seeded. Sunflowers, 40% planted, up from 11% last week. Topsoil moisture, 5% very short, 21% short, 70% adequate, 4% surplus. North Dakota had 5.1 days suitable for field work. Minnesota corn planting, 94% complete. That's up from 86% last week. Corn emergence, 66%. Up from 36% last week. Soybeans, 90% planted, up from 74% last week, even with last year. Soybean emergence, 46%. That's more than double last week's 22%. Spring wheat, 93% planted, 55% emerged. Topsoil moisture, 68% adequate to surplus. And Minnesota had 4.5 days suitable for field work. In South Dakota, the planting pace ahead of the long-term averages. USDA reporting 92% of the corn is planted, up 11% from last week. Over half of the corn has emerged. For soybeans, 77% of the crop is planted, up from 59% last week. Nearly all of South Dakota's spring wheat crop is seed and emerged has reached 90%. Dry conditions being seen with 63% of the topsoil moisture considered to be short to very short. With a recent heat spike in the region, the question of pasture development comes to the forefront for almost every rancher. Darrell Oswald, a rancher in central North Dakota, is trying to consider every angle.
8: It may slow some things down, especially if there isn't adequate moisture there. The hot winds and stuff, obviously, you're evaporating a lot of water or transpiring a lot of water through those plants and through them grasses, and it doesn't take long to deplete your surplus moisture, if you have any. And if you don't have any, of course, this heat and the wind can further reduce your production and all that.
0: Weeds have also been a major consideration.
8: I have heard some people in some areas that are dealing with some of that, the wormwood and the Canadian thistle. But again, I think if you're grazing correctly and utilizing, you know, your forage, it shouldn't be that big of a problem going forward.
0: Like everyone else, Oswald hoping Mother Nature will bring some good moisture and temperatures for the rest of this year. USDA Undersecretary for Farm Production and Conservation Richard Fordyce says collaboration across the USDA and the Trump administration is helping shape agricultural policy and research efforts. Fordyce spoke during an ag roundtable hosted by North Dakota Senator John Hoeven at NDSU.
9: If one department can help another, you're expected to do that. And she's also carried that to us. There will be no siloing within mission areas, within agencies. And I will tell you that I actually work, I know on a weekly basis and sometimes on a daily basis, with other undersecretaries at USDA. One that comes to mind is Research, Education, and Economics, the REE mission area. That's ARS, ERS. Can ARS be doing research? Can ERS be doing research that directly affects decisions that we make at farm production and conservation? I think those are exactly the kind of things that need to be happening.
0: Fordyce says agriculture has a stronger voice within the administration because of the direct involvement of President Trump and Ag Secretary Brooke Rollins.
9: I believe she's got the president's ear. And I've told the story a number of times, but I know in my lifetime I've never heard a president use state a sentence and use the word soybean and sorghum in the same sentence. And so when you have a president that's doing that, I think, you know, that sets the tone for the administration. And I think it's a pretty clear message that agriculture is important to this administration. Certainly the president, but Secretary Rollins kind of sets that tone with her fellow cabinet members.
0: North Dakota Senator John Hoeven says a new partnership between the NDSU Ag Risk Policy Center and the National Rural Export Center will strengthen research and export opportunities for agriculture and rural business nationwide.
10: We have a system, 16 million people, give or take, involved in agriculture across this country, and it is a network of family farms and family ranches. We do not have industrialized farming. Other countries do. We don't want it. We don't want it. We want a family-based system, and the way that we keep that is with the right programs in place so that young people can come into this business and maintain that family business, that family farm, that family ranch. And what's the benefit? The benefit is that Americans have the highest quality, lowest cost food supply in the world that every American benefits from every single day. I think that's worth fighting for, and I think that's worth keeping.
0: Hoeven says linking the two centers together will provide rural business and agricultural exporters with more research support and market analysis as they expand globally.
10: So it's not just about finding those markets. It's not just about figuring out how to actually move your product. It's not just about figuring out how to get paid, but actually doing analysis to figure out where maybe you can be successful. Should you go into Australia? Should you go into Europe? Should you go in somewhere else? That's the kind of analysis these guys can help bring. And then the Rural Export Center helps you figure out how you get your product over there and how you get paid. So the confluence together really puts you in a position. You say, okay, I want to expand my market. Well, where in this big wide world should you go? Who answers that question for you? These guys. And they can do a lot better job together. That's why I say that you take these search engines and you superpower them by bringing them together.
0: Reporting Agriculture's Business, you're listening to the Red River Farm Network.
5: This is Corn Matters, an update from the Minnesota Corn Growers Association. First Vice President Todd Wentzel will be in Texas Thursday for a Federal Trade Commission hearing regarding consolidation in the fertilizer industry. Wentzel says unfair pricing practices have led to higher input costs for farmers and higher food prices for consumers.
11: While the Strait of Hormuz disruption has magnified the concerns, it remains critical to address the structural underlying issues. And that's why Minnesota Corn is joining other corn organizations this week to hold a field hearing with Andrew Ferguson, Chairman of the Federal Trade Commission. During the hearing, we'll highlight to Chairman Ferguson just how fertilizer prices are affecting our farms. We'll also highlight the policy solutions that Congress and the federal government could enact, such as legislation that would mandate fertilizer price reporting. The hearing is just one example of how your membership in MCGA is helping to raise awareness of issues affecting corn farmers in Minnesota.
5: The mission of the Minnesota Corn Growers Association is to identify and promote opportunities for corn growers. That's because corn matters.
0: Farm news on the Red River Farm Network. Northland Potato Growers Executive Director Gary Shields says specialty crop producers are looking for additional assistance as economic pressures continue to mount across agriculture.
12: So we're very hopeful that we can get some relief in some of these pretty tough economic times for all the ag industry. When you get in front of your senators, congressional folks, you always, you know, want to thank them for all the wonderful work that they do. And sometimes it's hard to say what's going on out in the real world.
0: Shields says specialty crop growers facing higher production costs and unique challenges that need to be recognized in federal policy discussions.
12: We have a reason and we have an ask, and it's very simple. Cost of production for specialty crops, they're high. It takes a lot of inputs to get those crops going. And we're not asking for a handout. We're asking for assistance to continue to provide quality, whole food that our industry demands. Program crops are program crops, specialty crops are specialty crops. Yes, I do feel like we're heard, but we struggle when it comes to the high cost of producing specialty crops. We're unique. We have a little stronger ask.
0: MINDAC Farmers Cooperative agriculturalist Paul Moffitt says spring sugar beet planting in the Southern Valley facing major challenges from the cold temperatures and strong winds, leading to higher than normal replant acres this season.
13: We're right around that 8,000 acre mark. So that's probably 8 or 9% of our co-op. Definitely higher than normal. We typically see 3% is a pretty average year. So we're higher than normal on the replant this year. The good thing is we were in fairly early, so we do have good potential there, and even a lot of these replants that we've had to do also have good potential with a fair amount of moisture, a lot of them even getting 6/10 to 3/4 of an inch on top after the replants, so we're happy about that.
0: Moffitt says growers are also preparing for another battle with Cercospora leaf spot after heavy disease pressures last season.
13: We're going to implement more spraying. That's just kind of how you fight this pathogen. The disease is also set up for a battle as well. Being last year we were coming off of a high inoculum load in the soil with the Cercospora last year, those dead leaves fall and get incorporated and overwinter, and then this year they'll blow around in the air and infect new plants. So that's kind of the life cycle, overwintering, and then as soon as these beets get to be 6, 8, 10 leaf, they'll start being infected, and we kind of plan on spraying around the 20th of June here for Cercospora, as long as the growth of these beets continues at a normal rate.
0: A coalition of consumer groups, trade organizations, and food companies is calling on the U.S. Trade Representative's office to reject proposals for Section 301 tariffs on imported sugar. The Alliance for Fair Sugar Policy claims the tariffs on over-quota sugar imports would increase the price of sugar for food companies and drive food prices higher. The coalition includes the U.S. Chamber of Commerce, National Confectioners Association, and Consumer Federation of America. U.S. Trade Representative Jamison Greer says the Trump administration plans to keep tariffs in place on imports from Mexico and Canada as negotiations begin to revamp the U.S.-Mexico-Canada trade agreement. Greer says the U.S. will continue using tariffs to address trade deficits and strengthen North American supply chains. U.S. and Mexican negotiators meeting this week in Mexico City to begin formal talks on revised rules of origin and economic security provisions. Greer says the administration wants more U.S. content in automobiles and industrial goods while encouraging additional manufacturing production inside the United States. He also indicated Canada remains in a more difficult position after retaliating against U.S. tariffs. President Trump says he will not rush negotiations with Iran, telling cabinet members Tehran will not outlast his administration. Meanwhile, Iranian state TV reporting a draft agreement under discussion would involve reopening the Strait of Hormuz in exchange for a withdrawal of U.S. military forces from the region and an end to the blockade of Iranian ports. Although the White House is disputing this report, tensions remain high across the Middle East. Iran has imposed new restrictions on messaging apps and online platforms following a partial easing of nearly a 90-day internet blackout. In Lebanon, Israel issuing fresh evacuation warnings, launching new strikes against what it called Hezbollah infrastructure targets, with reports indicating at least 31 people were killed in the airstrikes. This is the Red River Farm Network.
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17: This is your I-94 ramp cone zone update. The 210 I-94 ramp is closed. The interchange ramps will be closed to all travelers during construction, and traffic to and from Highway 210 at Fergus Falls will be detoured to the County Road 1/Tower Road. Highway 210 will remain open for travelers during construction. Traffic will shift to one side of the bridge and will be reduced to one lane in each direction. For construction updates, visit the Fergus Falls Chamber at fergusfalls.com and click on the cone zone. 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
18: Sunshine is widespread across the northern plains at this hour, and temperatures continue to heat up. It'll be a good afternoon for farming activity. I'm meteorologist Drew Lerner for the Red River Farm Network. We did have a little band of showers around this morning in eastern North Dakota and west central Minnesota, but they dissipated, but they'll be back again, and we'll look for that to occur as we go forward through the evening and into the day tomorrow. But first, it's going to be sunny for the next several hour, sunny to partly cloudy, and we'll likely see these temperatures continuing to rise. At this hour, we're seeing temperatures running mostly from about 77 degrees around Devil's Lake to temperatures are running mostly in the 80s with a couple of temperatures around 90 at the top of the hour. I think the warmest temperature I can see at the moment is Redfield, South Dakota, where it was that same temperature yesterday at this time. Well, as we go forward through the afternoon, we will go ahead and heat up just a little bit more. 80s and lower 90s will be common across the region, and we're expecting to see the same range of temperatures occurring each afternoon into probably Saturday. So no real serious amount of change in weather is going to occur. In fact, if anything, we'll see a few more 90s popping up as each day goes along. When we get into the weekend, though, there will be some increased cloud cover and also some higher relative humidity, and that will culminate in slightly cooler temperatures. We'll look for the weather to continue to be in the 80s for most afternoons on Saturday and Sunday. Still a few lower 90s perhaps on Saturday. And then as we get into early next week, not a lot of change will occur until a frontal system shows up, and that comes around midweek. Our low temperatures at night are going to continue to be quite warm, too. We're going to be expecting a lot of light nighttime readings running in the 50s and lower 60s, and that will be the case all the way into our weekend coming up. Maybe we'll see a few upper 50-degree temperatures as we get into next week, but for now, it looks like that won't happen before Monday. Now, precipitation prospects for the region are not all that impressive, but we will have a chance for a few showers. As I mentioned before, most of the precipitation that's being advertised is going to be brief and light, but our first opportunity for that will show up again as we finish out the day today with a few showers and thunderstorms trying to evolve in the eastern parts of the Dakotas and western Minnesota, very similar to what occurred last night. The precipitation will be in very late in the afternoon, more likely the evening, and hang around into the night, and then dissipating towards dawn tomorrow. We will see the showers popping up again tomorrow afternoon and tomorrow night across some of the eastern parts of the Dakotas. And this time, the precipitation will be a little bit more broad-based, but still very light. A trace to no more than a tenth or two will come out of each one of these showers. For the Red River Farm Network, I'm meteorologist Drew Lerner.
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0: Welcome to Inside Agriculture on the Red River Farm Network. The North Dakota 97th Annual State FFA Convention is coming soon to Fargo, and North Dakota FFA State Advisor Nikki Fiddle-Dydal says that the over 13 competitive events happening over 4 days couldn't be done without some extra help.
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0: With this annual convention comes a new highlight as well.
1: So this year, we will be hosting what we're calling the feed. 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
0: The convention will be held June 1st through the 4th on the NDSU campus. 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Taking a look at markets here this afternoon. Got plenty of red on the screen here as we get closer to the close. September Minneapolis wheat is down 8 3/4 now at 705.5. September Chicago's down 14 at 634.25. Kansas City July is down 7 3/4, 668.5. July corn is down 5.5 at 452. July soybeans now down 0.25, 1185 3/4. Looking at June live cattle, it's up 347, 251.70. And the August feeders up 542, 354.90. And lean hogs, June, we're up $1.35 at 97.47. Crude is down 422 now at 89.67 a barrel. 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
5: A North Dakota man was discovered to be driving a stolen vehicle in Otter Tail County after being pulled over for using his phone while driving. Prosecutors say 37-year-old Marquis Jarrell Charleston of Williston was pulled over in a gray Jeep SUV by a state trooper at around 6:30 Saturday night for swerving on the road and crossing the center line multiple times. When walking up to the car, the trooper observed Charleston's phone was face up and open to a message app. The trooper says Charleston admitted to reading messages despite Minnesota's hands-free law. During the traffic stop, the trooper was informed by dispatch that the Jeep had been reported stolen out of North Dakota earlier that day. Charleston said the Jeep belonged to his stepdaughter and that he had the vehicle for 4 days. Charleston was taken into custody. He made his first court appearance Tuesday morning and has been charged with the unauthorized use of a motor vehicle and receiving stolen property, as well as violating the hands-free driving law. Multiple people are hurt following a rollover crash on I-94 near Garfield. State troopers say that at around 7:30 Tuesday night, a Volkswagen driven by 28-year-old Nathaniel Litchell of Otter Tail was heading west on I-94 near mile marker 93 when the vehicle went into the median and rolled. Litchell and his two passengers, a 28-year-old woman and a 5-year-old girl both from Fargo, all suffered non-life-threatening injuries and were transported to Alamere Hospital for treatment. Troopers say it is unknown if any of the occupants were wearing their seatbelt, and alcohol is not suspected in the crash. Beginning June 1st, Otter Tail County will be accepting applications for a second round of opioid settlement grant funding. This funding comes from a national legal settlement with pharmaceutical companies whose actions contributed to the opioid epidemic. This round focuses on stopping opioid and substance use before it starts. Projects should focus primarily on youth up to age 25, but any organization doing prevention work in Otter Tail County is encouraged to apply. Otter Tail County public health educator Emily Frustel says prevention is where they can make the biggest long-term difference. Quote, when people feel connected and supported, they are far less likely to struggle with substance use. We want to fund organizations building that foundation in our community. End quote. The application deadline is July 15th. The Minnesota DNR will be launching its new electronic licensing system on June 9th. Fish and Wildlife Division Director Kelly Straka says the new system will offer a lot of flexibility.
6: You want to be able to buy things not only on the internet, but from your smartphone through a mobile app. Being able to have all of your licenses housed and stored in one spot on your phones, which many of us have with us at all times, that was an important need too. And so this new system is going to recognize all of those pathways.
5: Straka says people will still be able to go into their local shops and buy licenses in person if they'd like. As part of the transition, hunting and fishing licenses will be temporarily unavailable for purchase from June 2nd through the 8th. Warmer

0: temperatures are putting new energy into Minnesota's housing market, with both buyers and sellers showing more activity in April as new listings jumped nearly 9% statewide. Minnesota Realtors President Wendy Uselock.
1: I think what's really interesting, though, is that pending sales are up. Those are the ones where people have just signed a purchase agreement on a property and it hasn't closed yet. I mean, those were up almost 7.5% statewide.
0: Uselock says more listings and more sales are encouraging signals heading into the heart of the spring and summer market, but monthly payments are still the biggest hurdle for most households. For KBRFRadio.com News, I'm Derek Sidian. 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
2: Here's your forecast from News Talk 1250, KBRF. Continued sunshine and hot temperatures through the week. Today, 91 with an east-southeast wind. Overnight low of 59. For Thursday, 90. 91 on Friday. Saturday, 90. 84 for Sunday's high. And Monday, June 1st, sunny and a high of 84. That's your weather from News Talk 1250, KBRF.
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12: The Markley, Van Camp, and Robbins Show. Jamie Markley, David Van Camp, Scott Robbins. A global population crash is coming.
13: I read this story.
12: Well, yeah, I sent it to you.
13: Thank you.
12: By 2064, global population will be halved. That's what the predictions are from the experts. This was a Daily Mail story, and I'm like, okay, if we go through the experts' predictions over the last 50 years, they're laughable. Why are people taking this serious? I guess some people are.
13: Nobody remember what they said by then.
12: I guess.
13: Yeah.
12: So what could this be the result of?
13: I'm guessing people aren't having as many children.
12: You know, that's not one of the first things they name.
13: Really?
12: Yes. Could be a pandemic. Climate collapse.
13: Oh, please. Come on. Knock it off with that.
12: Global conflict. Resource shortages. Yes, all these from the researchers are saying this could be the reason why humanity will potentially be halved by 2064. Okay.
14: Well, sure, you can speculate all you want.
12: I know.
14: Yeah, Ebola could go airborne and half the world's population dies out.
12: Yes. But a lot of it has to do with, well, the population rate just declining.
14: Yeah.
12: In a lot of different areas. They don't seem to talk that much about it, but it was funny because Daily Mail in the story had the clip of Elon Musk talking with other people about, yeah, we got to do something. Right. People have to start having more babies. And Elon Musk, a funny line. I don't know if he meant it this way, but part of what he said.
7: Did your contribution to society?
9: Exactly. Yeah.
10: I mean, good for you. It's like, I mean, man, so many of friends I know have like zero or one kid.
9: Yeah.
10: That's why I'm like, I'm always banging the baby drum. Yeah. I'm like, man, civilization's gonna, you know, collapse. And
9: he'll
10: and,
9: be guilt.
10: Yeah. Yeah. I'm like, where do you think people come from? Like, some magical people factory?
12: It's like, he swore there, and they.
13: I got it.
12: Magical.
13: Blanking.
12: Baby factory. Yes.
9: The stork. Like, the stork.
10: The stork. The baby baby store. I mean, like, it's a, they got to come from somewhere, and they take ages to grow. You know.
12: I love that. And they take ages to grow.
14: Yeah, well.
13: Well, you know. Comparatively speaking to, like, corn and beans or something, I, you know.
12: Yeah. Yeah, okay.
10: So, unless, you know. Like, the thing that tends to happen is, like, once the birth rate starts going down, it seems to accelerate in a downward trajectory. Mm-hmm. Like, Japan is a leading indicator here. Yeah. Same.
7: They're about to collapse.
10: No, population like, collapse. Nutty. They lost 600,000 people last year. Like, negative 600,000 last year.
12: And did you know that? 600,000.
13: Mm-hmm. Wow.
12: Yeah. And this makes it more remarkable when they go on,
10: like,
12: this.
10: Pretty close to being the long most, like, their life expectancy is, like, 85. Mm-hmm. So... like, that's the only thing, not, that was what was keeping the population plummeting before. But now, despite having, like, the world's longest lifespan, we're still losing population.
12: Yeah, life expectancy 85 in Japan. Way up there.
13: Mm-hmm.
12: And if it was less, yeah, it would be far worse. So, yeah, that seems like that's something to be concerned with, more than the other things that the scientists are predicting. But that's out there. Let's see. We talked about James Tallarico and Ken Paxton going at it for Senate in Texas. And you have a clip of Tallarico?
14: Yeah, well, he's already out there now that the dust has settled on the Republican primary, the Democrat in the race. James Tallarico is trying to get ahead of, well, his own controversies because he's a lunatic.
12: Oh,
14: and,
12: yeah.
14: And, well, he sat down with Mr. Mift himself, Ed O'Keefe from CBS News.
12: No way.
14: Who brought up... hey, what about the whole God is non-binary?
11: He missed around here about how information's been shared with the press corps.
12: Yeah. Okay. Well, let's hear that.
15: So they're running a handful of highlights of things you've said in the past, and I wanted to give you an opportunity to respond or clarify. In 2021, in a speech during debate over transgender issues, you said God is non-binary. What did you mean by that?
16: Well, you know, I think I was being intentionally provocative with that statement, but what it means is that God can't be defined by human categories. The Apostle Paul, in his letter to the Galatians, says that in Christ there is neither male nor female. I'm always going to stand up for Texans who are being picked on by the most powerful, most corrupt politicians in the country, and I'm going to continue doing that in this race and hopefully in the U.S. Senate.
15: You call it intentionally provocative. Do you regret describing it that way or talking about God that way?
16: There are some statements that I've made that I certainly regret. There are statements that I've made where I've missed the mark. I'll be the first to admit that. But Ken Paxton is intentionally clipping my cringy comments to distract from his career of corruption.
12: Okay. Well, that reminds me of the clip, David, that you had yesterday. The ad that's started running. You know, because, again, it's in his own words.
14: Oh, for sure.
12: I'm looking for the clip now. Where's it at? Oh, here it is.
13: Oh.
12: Here it is. It took me a second just to find it.
17: The Democrats have a weird candidate.
16: God is non-binary. There are many more than two biological sexes. In fact, there are six. It is now existential that we try to reduce our meat consumption. The American...
12: yeah. So as far as the meat consumption and being a vegan, he's saying, no, I've been eating barbecue forever.
14: Mm-hmm.
12: Now, as far as the six sexes thing, has he tried to back away from that one?
14: Not really. I really wish that Mr. Mift would have asked, hey, okay, but you say you regret some of the things you've said. Can you list them? And why do you regret them?
12: Right. Because if you're saying, okay, God non-binary, I'm being provocative, but meaning that God transcends beyond sexes. Mm-hmm. It's almost like Ed set him up for that one.
14: Sure.
12: But what about the rest of these?
18: Go ahead. It's such a complicated symbol for most of us. Prophetic voices like Jesus have helped me reckon with my own whiteness, my own masculinity. Our southern border should be like our front porch. There should be a giant welcome mat out front. Yeah. No need to...
13: What else do you need to know? Seriously. Really. I mean, how do you rally around that? How do you do that?
12: Good question.
18: I mean, sit and cry over, you know, your whiteness or your masculinity. They're going to call me a radical leftist.
19: Something that you love that's not family or friends.
18: I love, I'm just saying this because it's on my mind, the trans children.
17: The Democrats have a weird candidate.
12: Yeah.
13: Of all the things you could say there.
12: Yes.
13: Of all the things.
12: I would guess
13: that's what you come up with.
12: That's going to be the big effort from the left, and news will help him try to recraft all of those statements.
14: Yes,
12: in an easier to digest way especially independents.
13: How do you recraft that?
12: Which one?
13: The welcome mat. How do you recraft that?
12: Well, we should be welcoming. Now we do have to have laws.
13: Oh, well, okay.
12: And we do have to have a strong border.
13: That's not what you said.
14: What about?
12: I know, but that's what they'll try to do.
14: Right. That he says his whiteness is like COVID-19.
12: Yes.
14: And he spreads it everywhere he goes.
12: Yes. Well, he can say, whites do have advantages that black and brown people don't have. And we should work for the equality for everybody. It's political nonsense. And that's what they do.
14: You know, and I would follow up, then why did you, in a very white supremacist manner, play a dirty campaign trick against Jasmine Crockett, a strong, intelligent black woman who's running against you?
12: I have total respect for Jasmine Crockett and would never say anything disparaging. I just thought that I would end up being a better representative for all the people.
14: So you're saying black women can't do the job?
12: Saying she's very good at a lot of jobs. I just thought this was my calling and my time.
14: So you're saying she needs to get back to black people jobs?
12: I'm saying that, well, yes, that's very much it. have you ever heard the way she talks? Yes. Where else is she going to get hired?
13: This moment of truth will not happen.
12: Oh, yeah, he wouldn't say that. No. It's an uphill battle, but you know how they're full of crap. That's what they're going to, you know, try to do. So we'll see. Spencer Pratt, he should be taking a black woman's job in Los Angeles. The mayor, Karen Bass, who's probably going to get that job again, if you believe Polymarket, which is just kind of sad because he really wants to make the changes that would help pretty much everybody in Los Angeles.
13: Just throw your hands up. I mean, how do you vote for that? I don't know.
12: Karen Bass?
13: How do you, again?
12: But you talk to these Hollywood A-listers, and they're like, yes, I'm behind Bass. We can't have another reality star. That's MAGA. We can't have it. Man. And that all these different people come out and say this. And so in an interview, and he made this into basically his own ad, talking about, well, you're a reality guy from 20 years ago, Spencer Pratt.
13: Mm-hmm.
12: And I thought he had the best answer for this that they turn into an ad.
20: You know, you're known as a reality TV star. Do you think that that is, in your campaign for Los Angeles mayor to run the biggest city in California, is that a label that you embrace? Is that hurtful to your campaign, or does it help, you think?
21: I mean, the reality, pun intended, is that was from 20 years ago. And if we look at what Karen Bass was doing 20 years ago, she was in Cuba learning how to make bombs with the people that would then go bomb Capitol Hill. So if we're looking at backgrounds, I'm pretty proud of what I was doing at 20 on reality television, even though it was, you know, I may not have been the most likable character. It was still TV versus trying to destroy America and going to Cuba 20 times and praising Fidel Castro. So against my opponent, my background's pretty strong.
12: Yeah. That's not bad.
13: A great answer.
12: Yes, that's pretty good. Yeah. Thought that was good. And it depends, man. Is Tyler Rico ever going to do an interview with someone that's going to ask him the tough follow-ups?
14: Oh, I don't think so. I think Democrats have learned their lesson from the disaster of Kamala Harris and realized they should have done the Biden thing and just kept him in the basement. So I think he's going to go out and he's going to do campaigns for sure. He's going to talk with a lot of like-minded people. We'll see what happens in any sort of debate. But yeah, I think the Republicans need to rely heavily on just showing Texans who this guy is, and he's a loon.
12: Oh, yeah.
13: And he's a definite lunatic.
12: A lot of the stuff just from what he talks about within the Bible. I mean, you've heard it. I just don't think it's going to play. But we'll see.
13: Trans kids, that's your answer?
12: Well, and because it was top of mind because that we were just talking about that, so that's what I was thinking at the time.
13: Really?
12: Yes.
13: Yeah, boy.
14: Couldn't say Houston Astros, Texas Rangers.
13: Yeah.
12: No.
14: Dallas Cowboys.
13: My dog. My parents. My whatever.
12: Barbecue.
13: Yeah. Anything.
12: Yeah. By the way, man, we got time for this story? This is a crazy story out of Chicago. Did you read about the blind man suing a dealership for pulling, like, a bunch of tricks on him?
13: Car dealership?
12: Yes.
13: Oh.
12: Yeah, this guy goes to this dealership to buy a Chevy Traverse, not to drive himself, but for family members to drive him around. He brought the advertised price. The dealer agreed to a fair price, promised to beat a 6% interest rate. Okay? But then they changed the price on him, gave him a higher interest rate, and didn't disclose it. And then he signed it, and he goes back, and he's like, hey, that's not what we talked about. Well, you signed it.
13: Yeah. Mm. Didn't bring anybody with him, site-wise?
12: No, and that's the criticism.
14: Yeah, that's the problem.
12: Surprised the price was $10,000 more than the guy thought he'd be paying. Interest rate was up at 11%.
13: Mm. Wow.
12: But they said, sorry, you signed on the dotted line.
14: Yeah.
12: You can't sue. And you also signed that you can't sue. You signed that right away. But he's still suing. Saying he's blind, he didn't see it. So well, do you think he's going to have a case?
14: Man, that's a tough one. Signed contract versus
12: I know.
14: He said, she said. Mm.
12: You kind of hope. Well,
13: taking advantage of him, I'm guessing. Yeah, but.
12: Yes.
13: Wow.
12: I know. All right. The five stories we're watching today in the news update. Straight ahead.
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7: This is your I-94 ramp cone zone update. The 210 I-94 ramp is closed. The interchange ramps will be closed to all travelers during construction, and traffic to and from Highway 210 in Fergus Falls will be detoured to the County Road 1/Tower Road. Highway 210 will remain open for travelers during construction. Traffic will shift to one side of the bridge and will be reduced to one lane in each direction. For construction updates, visit the Fergus Falls Chamber at fergusfalls.com and click on the Cone Zone. 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

0: The Markley, Van Camp, and Robbins Show. Jamie Markley, David Van Camp, Scott Robbins. You know what it's time for?
1: Yep.
0: The five stories we're watching today.
2: One, two, three.
3: All right, number five. The Trump DOJ is getting ready to interview Fulton County, Georgia 2020 election workers as part of its 2020 election fraud investigation. This comes after the FBI, of course, seized a bunch of boxes of ballots from the election center there in Fulton County, Georgia.
0: Tulsi Gabbard said that'd be coming out by the end of June.
3: Yeah. Number four, NASA is ordering landers, rovers, and drones for a sprawling moon base. It's happening, fellas. The space agency outlined the first phase of its moon base plans yesterday, awarding hundreds of millions of dollars in contracts to four U.S. companies. None Somalia-related, unfortunately. You know, the quality moon rover center.
0: That would be great.
3: All right, number three, leading New Jersey Democrat congressional candidate Adam Homowy volunteered with an Al-Qaeda-tied group in Bosnia in the past. He worked with the Benevolence International Foundation, BIF, later shuttered because it was an Al-Qaeda front. Yes.
0: Mm-hmm. Okay.
3: Number two, Texas Attorney General Ken Paxton won the U.S. Senate primary over incumbent Senator John Cornyn. He will face off, against that weird Democrat James Tallarico. And then number one, just for Scott, some relief at the pump. Yeah. National average for gas has dropped about 10 cents a gallon in the last week. Wholesale prices dropping even more than that.
4: Yeah, it was 10 cents a gallon less today on my way in. I passed three of these things on the way to work.
0: Mm-hmm. Yeah.
4: So I'm keenly aware.
0: Now, all the UFO stuff, David, that's come out has been a big disappointment. But as far as the plans on the moon...
3: Yeah, so that's cool. Because that seems like something tangible that they're actually going to do.
0: Yes. I think that's true. You the same way, Scott? Like this?
4: Yeah,
0: could be
4: I guess.
0: Cool?
4: I mean, it's like, yeah, it's cool. We're going back to the moon. Okay. Yeah.
0: No, I'm not playing Moon Dance.
4: You're not?
0: No.
4: Come on.
0: No. No. Is that the theme song for this thing? Oh, come on.
4: Mom, Moon
0: Dance. Okay, fine. Have it. Have your moment. Are we going to get to the great part of the song? No, that's too bad. It's my favorite part.
4: Yeah, you're asked at parties to do that all the time. Can you do your band for us, please?
0: No, you asked me to do it.
4: Because it's funny.
0: Yes. And then you asked me to do the Dave Matthews.
4: Dave Matthews is good.
5: Little baby.
0: I'm like your little...
4: Trees of green. You do that one, too.
0: I can't do that one on command anymore.
5: Green of green. Rolling to.
0: There.
4: Imagine if it was
0: just
4: Dave,
0: your circus Dave monkey Matthews, performing for you.
4: Dave Matthews, Van Morrison, and him doing it like a trio of that song. That would be good.
0: Oh, gosh. The things we do to keep ourselves entertained.
4: Yeah.
0: Yes.
4: Hope you're along for the ride. Thanks.
0: Never ends.
4: Yeah.
0: Yeah. And poor David. He's just trying to make it through the day.
4: I know, man. Idiot.
0: Exactly. Yeah. This is the Markley, Van Camp, and Robbins Show.
4: Had a career as a news guy. What happened?
0: Yeah.
4: Came off the rail.
0: Robbins got heart attacks, and then they needed somebody to help save the show, so I had to step in, and I've been stuck with these two idiots ever since.
3: It's been a joy. It's been a joy.
0: Mm-hmm. Well, at least your salary went up.
3: Yeah, well, there you go.
0: It's not all bad, David.
4: No, David's broadcasting from a sauna today, too.
3: Well, yes. Last week, AC's been broken in the building. Yeah.
4: And so it's 90 degrees in there today?
3: 90 degrees right now, yeah.
0: They don't make portable AC units.
3: Well, they do.
0: They do.
3: But it trips the breaker.
0: Well, somebody fix the breaker! He's got coworkers going around in their underwear.
3: Yeah.
0: I'm not even joking. It's hilarious.
4: Can we promote that for tomorrow? Will you do it, David?
3: No.
4: Oh, dang.
0: Underwear update and the Robbins Trifecta coming up.

0: Good afternoon. I'm Jamie Dickerman on the Red River Farm Network with the closing markets. Grain markets closing mostly lower today, with the soybeans being the only bright spot. Northern Crops Marketing and Investments President Brad Paulson says a lot of weather headlines moving the market today.
1: Yeah, the beans did hold up a little better across the board. We're going to close, looks like, mixed in the trade here. We got a couple minutes left to go here. But, you know, weather becomes, now that the crops are pretty well in, weather becomes very important. Also, we got the, looming deal with China. And question is, are they going to show up and start buying stuff here in the near term, or is it going to take a month or two? They should drop those tariffs first, and hopefully that comes here in the next couple weeks. And that's kind of why the bid is under the soybeans. Also, again, the weather's going to be a pretty big deal. It looks quite warm and dry up here in the northern plains and southern Canada. We're looking for some hot weather here the next week or two, and rain is questionable, although the new naps were a little bit wetter at noon here than they were yesterday and this morning.
0: Livestock trading high all day?
1: Yeah, we had a pretty big sell-off last week, and, those feeder cattle are quite a ways off the old highs. Some of those live cattle contracts are $20 off their highs. So we've already got some bad news priced in here. Box beef was firm here yesterday and this morning, up $4 on the higher end stuff. Although beef and retail beef movement was kind of slow over the long weekend. Looks like cash is going to be at least steady offer at 260, 262 offer.
0: This is the Red River Farm Network.
2: It's time for the Minnesota Beef Update. 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
3: A lot of folks ask us, what are you doing for Beef Month? And it's really the same work we do all year long. I just wanted to make sure that I've told people about what we're doing at the Beef Council to celebrate May as Beef Month. And we've been in the classrooms doing some K through 12 education, talking about beef with our younger consumers. We focus some targeted things on both radio and TV, promoting Beef Month, and then our social media is where we try to reach our consumers. We've focused on that as well. So it is just a great time. It's kind of the kickoff to grilling season. People get out and get around the grills a little more, and so we incorporate that as well. And it's just a fun month to celebrate beef, and we at the Beef Council just get excited whenever May Beef Month comes around.
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0: Minneapolis wheat September closing down 9 today at 7:05 1/4. September Chicago down 12.5 at 6:35 3/4. July Kansas City down 6.5 at 6:69 3/4. July corn down a nickel at 4:52 1/2. July soybeans down 3/4 cents, 11:85 1/4. June live cattle up 320, 251.42. August feeders up 517, 354.62. June lean hogs up $1.47, 97.60. Crude down 5.11 at 88.76 a barrel. 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

0: The Markley, Van Camp, and Robbins Show. Thank you for being here. Jeremy Markley, David Van Camp, Scott Robbins. Got the Robbins trifecta, his top three stories coming up in a few. News update, David Van Camp.
1: Well, one of the reasons why you're seeing weirdo lefties trying to storm that ICE facility in Newark, New Jersey, is because some of the people being housed there right now are on a hunger strike. And they're saying, well, these are deplorable conditions, blah, blah, blah. It's not really. They're mad about the food. And so they're engaged in a hunger strike. Well, the Homeland Security Secretary.
0: You want theme music?
1: Yes, thank you.
0: It's harder to do Chris Cornell.
2: Yeah.
0: Anyway, go ahead, David. Sorry.
1: Mark Wayne Mullen, head of Homeland Security, was asked about that during the cabinet meeting today, and here's what he had to say.
3: They say that they're that it's because they're on a hunger strike when there was only a handful of individuals that was refusing to eat because they want their ethnic group or their ethnic right food. Well, they can go back to the country and get whatever food they want. Yeah. The fact is, we're giving them the calories they want. This isn't Holiday Inn. We're giving them sanitation.
1: No, there you go.
0: Yeah.
2: I like the matter-of-fact style of him.
0: Like the hunger strike. Yeah. No, we want our specific food. No! What are you joking?
2: What are we, Holiday Inn?
1: Yeah.
0: I can't imagine going to another country, getting busted in jail and say, hey, I want cheeseburgers.
2: Yeah.
0: Or
2: yeah.
0: I'm going on the old-fashioned freaking hunger strike. How do you like that?
1: I don't want
0: They'd say, good for you. Goat. Do whatever you want. Then don't eat. I don't care.
2: Oh, boy. Gee whiz.
0: Something, isn't it?
2: Audacity.
0: Yeah. Did you see the Trump DOJ is suing UCLA?
2: I did see this, yeah.
0: Oh, yeah, I sent it to you.
2: That's right. I read them all.
0: I'm asking you constantly, David, I usually send the stories to you. I'm like, yeah, I saw that. Oh, yeah, that's right.
2: Well, you asked me.
0: I know. Over the treatment of Jewish students.
2: Mm-hmm.
0: When that was all happening and we were watching it, it was bonkers.
1: Dude, it was unreal.
0: Like, I cannot believe I'm watching this in the United States of America. No, Jewish people can't come through here.
2: Right.
0: What? It's a university. Yeah. What are you talking about? So, yes, that is happening. In its complaint, the Justice Department accused UCLA of violating Title VI, a federal law that prohibits discrimination on the basis of race, color, or national origin in any program or activity receiving federal financial assistance through its deliberate indifference to this pervasive on-campus anti-Semitism. Yes. Yeah, and Jewish students were attacked. It was just crazy. So, yeah. A lot of times you look at lawsuits and you kind of roll your eyes. That's one I think is actually pretty good. Also, don't know if you happen to see that the fastest growing city in America is starting to say, okay, we're full. Can't take any more.
2: Nope.
0: That is Charlotte, North Carolina. That was a report from Axios. Said they're getting close to 1 million in population. Added well over 20,000 people between 2024 and 2025.
1: Dang.
0: Yes. And the suburb Fort Mill, South Carolina, is the fastest growing area in the United States with a population jumping 6.8%. 20 miles away from Charlotte. So, yeah.
2: Wow.
0: And the big driver in its growth, affordability compared to similar cities.
1: Yeah.
0: So... yeah, they're more and more saying, yeah, that's a big phrase there. We're full.
1: Mm-hmm.
0: Can't take any more.
2: Moose out front, should have told you.
0: can't keep doing this.
2: Yep.
0: Yes. And then, oh, and this got little attention real quick. Ivanka Trump. It's part of this chilling plot, like a terror plot. Did you see anything about this?
1: I saw a little bit about it where, wasn't it like Iranian-backed, some terror group was going to try to take her out?
0: Yes. It was payback for Trump taking out Soleimani back in 2020.
1: Hmm.
0: I think the New York Post covered it, a couple other places, but recently captured terror suspect Mohammed Bakr al-Sadi vowed to target Ivanka Trump after Soleimani was killed in the United States drone strike. Sources told the Post the suspect viewed Ivanka as a symbolic way to burn down the house of Trump in retaliation for Soleimani's death. Whoa.
2: Hmm.
0: I'm just thinking, because you know Trump has broken the mold in so many different ways, and we'll never see another one like him. But I cannot imagine any other president that we've ever had, if their kid was going to be targeted in something like this story, it would have been a big story. But, nah, it's Trump.
2: Mm-hmm.
0: We're not going to make any of that family seem sympathetic at all.
2: We don't
0: time.
2: Care about it.
0: Yeah, that's...
2: If something bad happens, so what?
0: Yeah.
2: He deserves it.
0: It's
2: yeah,
0: pretty much unspoken, isn't it?
2: Yep.
0: All right, you ready for your big three?
2: Yep.
0: Here we go.
4: Are you...
5: It's the three most important news stories of the day.
6: I hit the trifecta.
5: Well, at least according to Scott Robbins. It's the trifecta on the Markley, Van Camp, and Robbins show.
0: Every day about this time, Scott Robbins' top three stories, helped by his hero.
7: I'm Casey Kasem.
2: Is your air conditioning working in your studio, Casey?
7: Yes.
2: Good.
0: It's in his contract. He won't come in if it's not. Yeah.
7: I'm ready.
2: It's good to know.
0: Yeah.
7: I'm ready.
2: Okay, all right. I heard you.
7: I'm ready.
1: Man.
2: Oh, I
7: three.
1: Okay.
2: There it is.
1: Number three.
2: I was waiting for that. What the hell's wrong with him? Are you frozen? What is...
1: His air conditioning is working too well.
2: Yeah, no kidding. I was just going to say that.
7: Three.
2: I heard you now.
1: All right. Number three, two Spurs fans to look out for next
2: year. Yeah,
1: game.
2: You know, the playoffs are underway in San Antonio, and there is something that's creating quite the buzz on social media now and has nothing to do with any of the players. It's the two women that are sitting behind the Spurs bench and are on camera a lot. And they are, let's say, bosomy. And they're influencers. That's what they call themselves, influencers. And they get these seats right behind the bench. And every time they do a shot of the bench, there they are.
0: Yep.
2: You've seen them, right?
0: Yep.
2: Yeah, you can't miss them, actually. I mean, even if you're not a, you know, male, you're still going to be like, whoa, where did that come from? So anyway, their names are Blueberry and Julie J. Swan. And they will be there tomorrow night sitting behind the bench again. And apparently they are, again, influencers of some kind, and what they're influencing now, I have no idea. But when asked by one of the fans if they made the breakout performances over the weekend, if they were responsible for that, they said, well, you know, we certainly aren't going to take responsibility for it. Yes. So I look for a Spurs win tomorrow night with the two large-breasted women behind the bench.
0: Now, you lost a bet last night.
2: Yeah.
0: Are you going to go and again?
2: Well, it's... Am I going to say they win? Is that what you're asking
0: me?
2: Yeah,
0: I'm asking if you're interested in that.
2: Are you
0: one.
2: Saying they're not going to win?
0: I'm not saying anything. I'm saying, would you bet on it again? Would you bet them to win again?
2: Yeah, I'd go fiver on that one.
0: Yeah, I wouldn't. So I'm no bet on that.
2: Okay.
0: Yeah.
7: Now, on with the countdown.
0: Scott Robbins, trifecta, top three of the day. Now number
7: two.
1: Number two, Trump has a new nickname for James Tallarico.
2: Yeah, congratulations. He said to Ken Paxton on such a tremendous win. And to John Cornyn for having run a strong and powerful race, but more importantly, having had a truly great career. His opponent, Alfred E. Newman,
0: I see it,
2: may be the worst Texas candidate I have ever seen. A strong open borders advocate, he is weak on crime, all caps, believes there are six genders, it's insulting to Jesus Christ, will never support the military, was a big mask wearer, until recently even, and is a vegan who dislikes meat. Not exactly a good way to win in Texas. Jasmine Crockett is a very low IQ individual who is no relation to the legendary businessman Davy Crockett. Would have been a much better candidate and choice for the Democrats. I will do some nice, big, beautiful rallies for Ken. Texas, this will be fun. God bless America. DJT, your president.
7: And the countdown doesn't stop till we reach the top.
2: That's going to stick,
0: too. The Scott Robbins trifecta, top three of the day.
7: And finally, one.
1: I'm not even going to ask who Alfred E. Newman is. All right, number one.
2: Oh, come on now.
0: I think he's serious.
2: I think he's serious. Are you serious?
1: I don't know who that is.
2: You have no idea who Alfred E. Newman
1: no.
2: is?
1: No.
2: Wow.
0: If you put it in a search engine, when you see the picture, you'll probably laugh. The old Mad Magazine.
2: You'll know. Mad Magazine, yeah.
1: What's
2: a magazine?
0: No, Mad Magazine.
2: Oh, okay.
0: I think he knows what a magazine is.
2: Well,
0: yeah, that wasn't relevant.
1: Oh, that guy, he also called Pete Buttigieg that.
0: Yes.
2: Must be his go-to.
0: Yeah. Well, you can see it with both of them, to be honest.
2: I can see it with Paxton.
1: Well, yeah, they're both dorky, white,
0: and gay. You mean Tallarico, not Paxton.
2: Yeah, Tallarico, yeah.
1: Yeah, they're both dorky, white, and gay. yeah.
0: Is it one that's just out?
1: Yes.
0: Got it.
2: The combo.
4: One.
1: Number one. An athlete is issuing an apology.
2: Yeah, Abner Uribe. You probably never heard of him. I hadn't really either, and I followed the game fairly closely. Milwaukee Brewers relief pitcher in a game where his team was leading 6-0. He struck out a St. Louis Cardinal player to end the inning and then proceeded to walk towards the dugout and do the, like, suck it thing. Well, it's like, gyrating his hips back and forth.
0: It's like the crotch chops.
2: Yeah.
1: Oh,
2: like,
1: yeah.
0: That,
2: he's doing
0: right
2: that.
0: Yes.
2: To the dugout.
0: Yes.
2: So,
0: by the way, the guy had the call from Joe Buck at the time.
2: Oh, Joe called it? Oh,
0: yes.
2: Okay.
0: Oh, yeah.
6: Strike. Great call. Burles is going to challenge it. Cardinals have two of them left. Oh, look at your rebound. See that?
0: Yeah, did you see that? He's doing the crutch chop. Three of them.
2: Yeah, I did three of them. And the call held, right? It was a strike.
0: Yes.
2: Yeah, the call held. And he was doing that towards the dugout.
0: Mm-hmm.
2: And I'm thinking when I see it, like, this is terrible. And his manager said this was terrible. So he talked to him after the game. It's unacceptable. That's what the Brewers manager said about his own player.
0: Oh, I have that old clip, too.
2: Yeah. Do you? Okay.
0: Yeah, you want to hear it?
2: Yeah, I do want to hear it. Yeah.
0: Yeah, he's an old schooler.
2: Yeah, he is.
0: Yeah. Pat Murphy? Yeah.
8: Yeah, that's unacceptable. Yeah, it's just unacceptable. I don't know what got over him. I mean, he's been an emotional guy, but that kind of thing, that's just not how we do things, and I was embarrassed by it. And, you know, why are we doing it? It's a 6-0 game. What are we doing there? And there must be something.
0: You mean if it was 6-5, crotch shots are okay, sir?
1: Yeah.
2: Well, if it's a one-run game, you understand the tension. You know, it's running hot. Everybody's running hot.
0: I know. But he says anytime. It's
8: deeper that I don't know about. I love the kid. Believe me, I love the kid. There's so much good in this kid. He's been so great for us in so many ways. But that's unacceptable. So whatever's going on, you can't tolerate that for his teammates and for everything else. It's just not. It's not going to be tolerated. That's all there's to it.
0: There you go.
2: A bunch of Brewers fans were like, even us as Brewers fans, we're embarrassed by him and the way he acted.
0: Yeah.
2: So, and he did apologize. He's offered some kind of apology, I guess, for it.
0: Yeah.
2: As much as you can. Here's the thing.
0: Yeah.
2: I blame the DH for this on a lot of things. Because if he had to bat, he'd get one stuck in the ear hole right now.
0: A lot of relievers never bat, though.
2: Guarantee it. Well, that's true. But somebody's going to get probably hit by on the Brewers or on the Cardinals tonight, or the Brewers tonight by Cardinal pitcher.
0: There are other fans that are like, "Hey, man, let the guys have fun."
2: That's stupid. that's the reason people. I mean, it's like the NBA or the NFL crap, you know.
0: All the celebrations.
2: Yeah.
0: Some people love that stuff, and other people, the old schoolers, don't like
2: whatever.
0: It.
2: Whatever. I guess I'm an old schooler with that stuff, but I don't mind it occasionally if it's fun.
0: If it's your team.
2: Mm-hmm. Yeah, only if it's my team. Yeah, of course. My team does no wrong, but.
0: And that's pretty much it.
2: I would be upset by this, even if it was my team.
0: I believe that.
7: And there you have it.
0: Yes, Scott Robbins trifecta, top three of the day. Well done, Scotty.
2: Abner Uribe.
0: Okay, so say you're a dude that plays pickleball and you get hurt, can't play all year. Are you going to cut down all the pickleball nets?
2: What?
0: We have Nimrods in the news coming up and a news update in just a few.

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3: Here's your forecast from News Talk 1250, KBRF. Continued sunshine and hot temperatures through the week. Today, 91 with an east-southeast wind. Overnight low of 59. For Thursday, 90. 91 on Friday. Saturday, 90. 84 for Sunday's high. And Monday, June 1st, sunny and a high of 84. That's your weather from News Talk 1250, KBRF.
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0: The Markley, Van Camp, and Robin Show. 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
1: Chicago Mayor Brandon Johnson addressing the crisis of the teen takeovers that's going on. And he says, you know what? They're going to start holding people accountable. Yeah. Not the people actually breaking the law, but social media companies.
3: We prevent the vast majority of these from ever taking place. You know, there is a effort in city council to hold the social media apparatuses accountable. I believe that we should continue to explore that, and I'm going to continue to work with Alderman Hall around that. It's why we're actually taxing these big tech companies for the role that they have played in harming the mental health and well-being of our young people.
0: Uh-huh. It's not lack of parenting. Not at all. From the same town that sued car companies for making it too easy to steal the cars.
1: Yes.
0: Makes good sense.
1: And sued Glock because people were illegally modifying Glock handguns to turn them into basically fully automatic weapons.
0: Yeah. So that's Nimrod's in the news.
4: Okay.
5: When the going gets tough.
6: Damn it, this is too hard.
5: The dumb get dumber.
7: All right, Dean.
5: It's Nimrod's in the news on the Markley, Van Camp, and Robbins Show.
6: I love the poorly educated.
0: All right. Nimrod's in the news. We go to Pocono Township, Pennsylvania. There's some people going out to play pickleball. Hey, who cut the nets?
2: What?
0: Who cut the net? And who cut the tennis courts nets? All the nets are cut. What's going on? Well, they have surveillance footage. They looked. Well, there's 31-year-old Saif Kalim.
2: Mm-hmm.
0: Huh. That looks like that guy. Police like, okay, we're going to go to his house. Hey, you cut these nets? All right, you got me. It was me. I suffered a pickleball injury. He's on crutches, and my summer was ruined. So I decided to cut all the nets. That should be a freaking public caning.
2: Oh, yeah.
0: For Mr. Killeen.
2: Yep.
0: It won't be, but it should be. And that's Nimrod's in the news.

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7: Breaking news at Town Hall. I'm Bob Agnew in Washington. President Trump convened his cabinet today and says it's a precarious moment. Those talks aimed at ending the war with Iran. But he took time after that meeting to address the press along with his cabinet members and took time to honor Tulsi Gabbard as she departs her role as Director of National Intelligence.
8: She declassified numerous historic documents of special public interest, including related to the JFK and RFK assassinations, which everybody wanted to see. And we're now releasing a lot of things having to do with space. You know, it's people are very interested in it. It actually became the number one topic. We're releasing a lot of information having to do with extraterrestrial.
7: Gabbard is walking away from her role because she wants to spend more time with her husband, who's suffering from a rare form of bone cancer. Kelly Loeffler, administrator of the U.S. Small Business Administration, told the Hugh Hewitt Show that it's an honor to serve with President Trump.
9: There has never been a more important time for not just resolving so many national security issues, but economic security issues in this country. And President Trump is moving so quickly to do it on so many fronts. It's a great honor. It's very humbling every day to serve this great president, to serve our nation.
7: And another giant leap forward for mankind and all of his equipment. NASA's Lori Glaze, head of the Artemis mission, says the Blue Origin lunar lander will haul up enough gear for a manned lunar base to provide the first foothold beyond Earth for humanity.
10: With Moonbase, Artemis astronauts will stay longer, explore farther, and conduct the kinds of science that advances exploration itself. Understanding how humans operate off-world, how we build infrastructure, and how we prepare for Mars.
7: Blue Origin Lunar Lander may launch this fall, the ship capable of ferrying tons of gear to the lunar surface in preparation for what will eventually be a manned moon base. More on these stories at townhall.com.
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7: In Southern California, officials have lifted all the evacuation orders for residents near a damaged chemical tank that could have turned into a major catastrophe, but thankfully that was averted. We get the details from correspondent Julie Walker.
12: The all clear for residents in and around Garden Grove in Southern California after the risk of a catastrophic explosion or leak from a chemical tank is over. A crack in the top allowing pressure to escape. Orange County Fire Authority Interim Chief T.J. McGovern.
13: After an extensive operation, operation, we're happy to report that all evacuation orders have been lifted.
12: Residents forced to evacuate after the 7,000-gallon tank was

0: methylmethacrylate used to make airplane parts overheated Thursday. Chris Myers with the EPA says they've been monitoring air quality.
1: All air monitoring instruments have been operating 24 hours a day, and there have been no exceedances detected.
0: I'm Julie Walker.
2: 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For now, federal judges have blocked Alabama's plan to use new congressional districts.
3: A federal court's preliminary injunction blocks Alabama, at least for now, from using a new congressional map in the August 11th special primary. The map could help Republicans win an additional U.S. House seat in the midterm elections. The court's ruling requires Alabama to continue using the same court-ordered districts used during the 2024 congressional elections. Lawyers representing black voters in the case had sought the preliminary injunction. They argue the same panel in 2023 had already ruled the state map intentionally discriminated against black voters. The state could appeal the ruling to the U.S. Supreme Court. I'm Marcela Sanchez.
2: And that ruling is a setback for Republicans wanting to use the map for the November midterm election, something that would have given the GOP a better chance to pick up an extra seat. More on these stories at Town Hall.
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5: Here's your forecast from News Talk 1250, KBRF. Continued sunshine and hot temperatures through the week. Today, 91 with an east-southeast wind. Overnight low of 59. For Thursday, 90. 91 on Friday. Saturday, 90. 84 for Sunday's high. And Monday, June 1st, sunny and a high of 84. That's your weather from News Talk 1250, KBRF.
6: Weather can shift quickly and sometimes become dangerous. 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

0: This is the Ox. Welcome to Hot Talk with the Ox, the Wednesday edition. Oh boy, oh boy, oh boy. God willing, tomorrow in studio for Hot Talk with the Ox, Friday on location in Duluth, kicking off the Minnesota Republican Party convention. Still putting together the final details on this. It's a bit iffy at the moment, FYI. So, God willing, it'll all work out and it'll wrap up at least the early portion of our Ox election coverage. Ox Across America, the midterms. Our next scheduled event is Friday in Duluth. 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Get ready for summer, right? Big election, a runoff election in Texas. No big surprise, but it does set the stage. Lots to talk about there. We have big resignation, the police chief in Minneapolis. Thoughts from the Ox on that. Tim Walz was a no-show at a key event on Memorial Day, despite being on the program. Did you hear about this? That in moments. What was the other thing? I got one other thing that we may not have a chance to get to. But I'll just let you know in a half hour, Kendall Qualls, candidate for governor, with us. In advance of the Republican convention, seeking to get the endorsement from the party on Saturday will be that contest. And Christina Buttonoff joining us here in an hour and a half. We heard that St. Paul is struggling to fund their 4th of July fireworks this year after taking some time off. They're like 80 grand short. The Rotary Club is trying to put out a pitch to get that 80 grand to make it happen. Okay. Well, what about St. Cloud? Big deal here. So we'll talk to Christina. She is the, I think the term is executive director, or hold on for a second here. See if the actual name changes. She is the, I don't know what she, whatever she is. She's like the head honcho. Numero uno, director. She's the director of St. Cloud Fireworks. So a full show today. Will we get it all in? I don't know. We'll do our best. So thanks for being with us for this crazy ride. Joining us now, kicking things off, though, is our friend Daniel Turner from Powering the Future. Power the Future, excuse me, and also a sheep farmer. Welcome back to Hot Talk, Daniel.
1: Hey, Ox, great to be on with you this morning. Thanks for having me back.
0: Hey, man, anytime. Good to have you on. Lots to talk about today, certainly. And I know that the sheep farming kind of ties into some of our conversation, keeps you grounded, whereas so many other people in the D.C. world are not. So we appreciate that.
1: Well, thank you. Absolutely. And, it's one of the problems with the folks in D.C. is that they don't actually leave D.C. And you become crazy, right? You do become insane. You think the world is politics. You think America is D.C. And even this morning, I heard your intro, obviously, and you were talking about some big election results. And even this morning, I've been wondering, no one goes to D.C. to become a moderate. No one goes there to become a sellout. And as much as people are going to celebrate the loss of Cornyn and Tillis and Cassidy and these kind of rhino Republicans, I think a bigger question for D.C. in general is, how the hell do these guys get made, right? How do you end up in D.C. after so many years and just become a sellout of all of your values? And that's something dangerous about that city, which is why I have to live far, far outside it. I go there often, but boy, you got to get the hell out before you go crazy.
0: Yeah, it's so funny. And even talking to, and you mentioned, right, some Republicans, they go bad, right? It's just, you just kind of, you get tied up in it. I've had some conversations with some of my conservative friends that live and work in D.C., and it's funny because when you talk to them, they talk about how people are out of touch, right? Oh, people come to D.C., they're totally out of touch. How long have you been in D.C.? 10 years. Well, you're out of touch then. What in the world? And you find that the longer you talk to them, they are. So it's not their fault. It's just what happens. Daniel, I appreciate your perspective. Hey, big story in Minnesota. It happened, not maybe a huge headline, but for decades we've been clamoring to converse about expansion of nuclear energy in our state. They finally passed something out of our legislature allowing that, the discussion to at least begin. When you talk about power of the future, we're seeing our farm fields being snatched up and filled with solar panels and windmills while they're decommissioning coal plants and not allowing any expansion of nuclear. That might be changing. What do you see the future of power in the United States, sir?
1: Nuclear has to be a huge part of that conversation, as just does reliable baseload power. And those are energy systems which run regardless of weather, regardless of wind or sun. We can have endless conversations about going green or about renewables, but fact of the matter is we need a lot of electricity in this country, and the proposals given to us by the environmental left don't work. They drive up costs, and at nighttime they tend to turn off, or when the wind doesn't blow, they turn off. Nuclear is absolutely essential, as is coal, as is reliable natural gas, and where it's available, hydro. But, you know, not every place has a Niagara Falls, so hydro doesn't necessarily work everywhere. But we need power that works all of the time. The spikes that we're seeing in our electric utility grid pricing, the 30-40% increase since 2020, all of that comes from just regular supply and demand. And our demand is always growing a little bit, but our supply has been reduced dramatically in the last couple of years, our reliable electricity supply. So the only consequence then is prices go up, and that's exactly where we are. It's an ugly conversation the environmental left doesn't want to have. They want to talk about climate change, but people just want to be able to afford their utilities again.
0: What's the Trump administration doing about this?
1: Well, we have green lit 10, I say we, like I was instrumental in these conversations, right? The Trump administration has green lit 10 nuclear power plants. They'll take a little while to come online. That's just a reality. We're you know, 6 years behind the curve. And then obviously permitting reform is huge to get natural gas, to get coal, to get pipelines built. Right. We have so much natural gas in this country that quite literally in parts of it, they flare it, meaning they just burn it because you can't get it into an infrastructure system fast enough to get it across the country. And the reason why is because for 4 years, at least under Biden, you couldn't build a damn pipeline. Natural gas in the Permian Basin is under $1. A cubic meter, which means it's no longer profitable. It explains also because they had a very mild winter. The Rockies didn't have a ton of coal, so people didn't use natural gas this winter. So the supply has built up. Don't you think we should be able to have a system that you could get that to regions of the world like Minnesota or even where I am in central Virginia, where our winter was absolutely brutal? But we don't have those infrastructure plans in place because every time you propose them, you know, the environmental left has some huge protest. You either throw eggs at a Degas, or you find a native group to claim some sacred rock that no one knew about until 4 minutes ago, yeah. And everything gets shut down. Yeah. And that's where we are as a country.
0: You do have a piece this week, I think, or last week, on the Power of the Future website about this, though. Some sort of pipeline permitting. Still some delays, but are we seeing some progress here?
1: Yeah, the commission that's in charge of this, which is the FERC, the Federal Energy Regulatory Commission, just did a huge revamp of their permitting process to say it shouldn't take years to approve this, right? Of course, there needs to be some regulation. There needs to be oversight. I'm not an anarchist. I don't think any reasonable conservative is. But we can also agree that if a power plant needs to be built, if a pipeline needs to be built, it's unreasonable to say, well, it's going to take you 3 years to get your permit. That's just pure red tape delay. That's just a bunch of bureaucrats who have to stay busy because they want a salary. And the way you stay busy is you have another PowerPoint meeting, right? And let's circle back on that next week, Ox, and nothing ever gets accomplished. So we do need aggressive permitting reform. And your audience sees that on the micro scale, right? Try building a deck or a shed in your backyard, and you go to the city, and they're like, all right, we'll get back to you in April or August. And you say, how the hell does it take 4 months? All I want to do is build. Nope, it's going to take you forever. We see this on a personal level. This is just the lentitude and the lethargy of government, and that has to be made more efficient.
0: Amen to that, Daniel Turner. Also, how this all ties into affordability. Right, we're seeing energy prices going up, not down. In Minnesota, XL Energy keeps wanting to raise our electric rates and our utility rates. At least we've had some some, I guess it's the PUC or whoever it is saying, well, hold on for a second. No, you don't get all you're asking for. You have data centers now coming in that are promising to take a ton of the baseload energy, driving costs up. I just had like a $30-40 fill in a car that's only got a 12-gallon gas tank. How is this playing into the affordability crisis that the Democrats are exploiting for the upcoming elections in November?
1: Yeah, and this goes back to our first comment about something crazy about D.C. and what a brutal place it is and how it warps people's minds. This is a perfect example of it. The left is understandably, for political reasons, exploiting this, but a lot of it they caused. You know, I can, you know, in real time, I can pull up 1, 2, 3, 5 coal plants that have shuttered in Minnesota in the last 5 years. Mm-hmm. Shelbourne County, Hoot Lake Plant, Allen S. King Plant, Boswell Energy Center in Cohasset. Apologies if I'm pronouncing it wrong. Mm-hmm. Elk River, mm-hmm. Right? That's thousands of megawatts of power taken offline and replaced with what? Absolutely nothing. Your governor did that. Your city council, your state legislature did that. Mm-hmm. And they celebrated it. We are going to close this power plant. Well, you took off thousands of megawatts of reliable power and you placed it with a dream. We are one day going to build a whatever. We're one day going to, but you haven't. You've taken out what reliably works. And Democrats have done this in every single blue state nationwide. Gavin Newsom is the best example. My original home state of New York, Andrew Cuomo, and now currently Kathy Hochul, Governor Hochul, same deal. And then they have the gall to point their finger at President Trump and say, he's driving up prices. Your electricity prices have nothing to do really with the federal level. Yes, there's some federal permitting for pipelines, et cetera. But your utility prices, your electric prices are local and state. And it is your state. It is your governor who is screwing you because people like George Soros want him to go green. And so that's what he does. We're going to close this coal plant. And everyone claps and applauds. Mm-hmm. They give each other prizes. They go to COP30 and sit on the world stage and get accolades, and Minnesotans get screwed. And that's the cycle over and over again.
0: And the Democrats lockstep at the legislature support this. Absolutely.
1: Yes.
0: Are all united in this. Absolutely.
1: And President Trump is the perfect foil. You can for anything that happens for the next 2.5 years.
0: Yep.
1: If you're a Democrat, you can point to D.C. and say it's President Trump's fault. Anything.
0: Trump's
1: you get a
0: fault.
1: Car accident. Trump's fault. Everything. Head cold, Trump's fault.
0: Yep. Somehow it's Orange Man's fault. Exactly right. Well, Daniel Turner, Power of the Future, joining us. Before we let you go, how's the sheep farming going? I know that there's been some issues with farming lately.
1: Well, sheep farming is luckily lambing season is done. You know, we have our rams in with our pregnant ewes for a fixed period, and then we can calculate 5+ months later, and now we are done. And I think we had around 90 lambs born this year, and now we start selling them. So it was good. It was a brutal couple of months, but that's just sheep farming, and the cycle continues next year.
0: Getting enough feed, and the flatulence is not being attacked too much by the Democrats?
1: No, and all of my sheep also, we require them to wear masks also.
0: Oh,
1: just to
0: good.
1: Prevent any spread of
0: them. Oh, yeah.
1: So they're all masked up, absolutely.
0: Yeah.
1: And they social distance, right? We have little circles painted all throughout the field, mm-hmm. and they have to stand in their circle the whole time.
0: Yeah, very obedient, those sheep. Well, good talking to you, Daniel. We'll check in soon, I'm sure, as we rocket towards November.
1: Thanks, Ox. Great to be with you.
0: PowerTheFuture.com. 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Coming up, the Texas election yesterday, the Ox's take on the whole deal. Plus, we're celebrating a couple big events going on today. 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
2: Time to shut down on another day of trading. Here is Wednesday's closing numbers. Corn for July, down 5 cents. September, down 4.5. December, down 4.5. Soybeans for July, down 0.75. August, down 0.25. November, up 1.25. Soybean meal for July, $2 higher. August, up $2.30. December, up $1.30. Chicago wheat for July, down 13 cents. September, down 12.5. December, down 12.75. Hard red winter wheat for July down 6.5. So September, hard red spring wheat for July down 6 cents. September down 10.5. Minneapolis spring wheat for July down 11 cents with September down at 9 cents into live cattle for June. 3.20 higher. August up 3.35. October up 3.02 and a half. December up at 2.70. Feeders for August up 5.17 and a half. September up 4.77 and a half. October up 4.57 and a half. Lean hogs for June up 1, up 47 and a half. July up $2. That's Wednesday's closing numbers.
3: Here's your forecast from News Talk 1250, KBRF. Continued sunshine and hot temperatures through the week. Today, 91 with an east-southeast wind. Overnight low of 59. For Thursday, 90. 91 on Friday. Saturday, 90. 84 for Sunday's high. And Monday, June 1st, sunny and a high of 84. That's your weather from News Talk 1250, KBRF.
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0: is the Ox. Welcome to Hot Talk with the Ox on this big Wednesday broadcast, the Wednesday after the Tuesday runoff in Tejas. Hey, that Al Green, that idiot Congressman Al Green, got ousted in a Democrat primary.
1: Oh, good.
0: What a dink. What an embarrassment to the country. But I guess his district was one of those that was redistricted anyway. But still, it was a Democrat primary, so he's out. Excellent. What a fool. What an embarrassment for the country. The guy that keeps getting kicked out of State of the Union addresses. So he's out. But also, Ken Paxton is in. Let's see. Hold on. I had this from the Hill. Had one texter on the Boulder Tap House text line predicting a 5% win by Ken Paxton. Au contraire, he got 64%. Big win. So Cornyn's out. Other Trump endorsed candidates supposedly throughout this, some on the state level, some whatever, are in. So Trump had another big win yesterday for his endorsed candidates. Chip Roy is out. He was trying to be the Attorney General of Texas, so I guess that means he's done. Weird. All right. So he didn't make it. But this is interesting because also we're hearing that according to the Hill, let's see, where is it here? What's the group? The group is, you're familiar, oh, the Cook Political Report. As a result of the election with John Cornyn, the incumbent, out, Ken Paxton in, the Cook Political Report is rating now the likelihood of Democrats winning that statewide seat much greater than it would have been if Cornyn would have won. Though they say the GOP is still favored to win, but they have they've tilted it considerably more towards the Democrats now than it would have been before. Okay, so the big question is, and I guess this Paxton, and I'm not all familiar with this, but he's got a lot of baggage. So basically, the Democrats' campaign against Paxton is already written.
1: Yeah, and have you heard about this guy running against him? This James Tallarico guy?
0: Yeah.
1: Left-wing pastor.
0: Yeah.
1: Who blasphemes God at every time that he can.
0: Yeah, and he's like 13 years old, right?
1: A young guy.
0: Yeah. Just over the cap or however old you have to be to run for U.S. Senate. So that helps, I think, right? So there's a lot of baggage against him, too. But this is one of those things where Cornyn would have won handily. And forget about how he would have voted, right, whatever. But the name of the game is keeping the majority, and this is where I will continue my admonishment, not saying that I'm predicting that there's a Democrat victory there, but I will continue my admonishment only to be caution to have caution. Victories are being celebrated right now. Serves these rhinos right, because once or twice they said something bad about Trump. Okay. Maybe you feel differently, but let's see how the election goes in November. I'm not making any predictions, but it's making it harder for Republicans to win in November. In a year when it looks like the unpopular war in Iran, gas prices through the roof, inflation through the roof, all the things that we thought we were voting against are now coming to affect our lives. And we have to defend this throughout the entire summer. What's going to change between now and November? Don't know. But the big question is, will these victories be celebrated the same in November? Or will this help the Democrats potentially take the majorities in the House and Senate and ruin it for everybody? We'll see. But congratulations to Ken Paxton. And it goes to show, don't cross Donald Trump. Coming up, Kendall Qualls for governor on Hot Talk with the Ox.
2: That's our news. I'm Bob Agnew in Washington. President Trump has convened his cabinet at a precarious moment for talks aimed at ending the war with Iran. Afterward, they spoke to reporters, and during that post-meeting press conference, he did take a moment to congratulate departing Director of National Intelligence Tulsi Gabbard for a job well done. The new housing proposal in New York City raising a few eyebrows. Mayor Zoran Mamdani unveiling an agenda that would allow the city to confiscate chronically neglected properties and transfer ownership to nonprofits, land trusts, or even tenants. Pushback in Virginia, meanwhile, over that state's new gun laws. Virginia prosecutors and sheriffs are refusing in some cases to enforce Governor Abigail Spanberger's new assault weapons ban, calling it a constitutional violation. Another big leap for mankind involving the moon and all the gear Blue Origin lunar lander set to launch this fall. It would carry tons of gear to the lunar surface. This is SRN News.
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5: A North Dakota man was discovered to be driving a stolen vehicle in Otter Tail County after being pulled over for using his phone while driving. Prosecutors say 37-year-old Marquis Jarrell Charleston of Williston was pulled over in a gray Jeep SUV by a state trooper at around 6:30 Saturday night for swerving on the road and crossing the center line multiple times. The trooper observed Charleston's phone was face up and open to a message app. The trooper says Charleston admitted to reading messages despite Minnesota's hands-free law. During the traffic stop, the trooper was informed by dispatch that the Jeep had been reported stolen out of North Dakota earlier that day. Charleston said the Jeep belonged to his stepdaughter and that he had the vehicle for 4 days. Charleston made his first court appearance Tuesday morning and has been charged with the unauthorized use of a motor vehicle and receiving stolen property, as well as violating the hands-free driving law. Multiple people are hurt following a rollover crash on I-94 near Garfield. State troopers say that at around 7:30 Tuesday night, a Volkswagen driven by 28-year-old Nathaniel Litchell of Otter Tail was heading west on I-94 near mile marker 93 when the vehicle went into the median and rolled. Littrell and his two passengers, a 28-year-old woman and a 5-year-old girl, both from Fargo, all suffered non-life-threatening injuries and were transported to Alamere Hospital for treatment. Troopers say it is unknown if any of the occupants were wearing their seatbelt, and alcohol is not suspected in the crash. Beginning June 1st, Otter Tail County will be accepting applications for a second round of opioid settlement grant funding. This funding comes from a national legal settlement with pharmaceutical companies whose actions contributed to the opioid epidemic. This round focuses on stopping opioid and substance use before it starts. Projects should focus primarily on youth up to age 25, but any organization doing prevention work in Otter Tail County is encouraged to apply. Otter Tail County public health educator Emily Frustel says prevention is where they can make the biggest long-term difference. Quote, when people feel connected and supported, they are far less likely to struggle with substance use. We want to fund organizations building that foundation in our community, end quote. The application deadline is July 15th. The Minnesota DNR is rolling out a new electronic licensing system starting June 9th, giving hunters and anglers more ways to buy their licenses. Officials say the upgrade replaces a 25-year-old system and responds to years of feedback, including demand for online options and a mobile app. As part of the transition, hunting and fishing licenses will be temporarily unavailable for purchase from June 2nd through the 8th. For KBRFradio.com News, I'm Derek Sidian. Get more news at KBRFradio.com. 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
6: Here's your forecast from News Talk 1250. KBRF. Continued sunshine and hot temperatures through the week. Today, 91 with an east-southeast wind. Overnight low of 59. For Thursday, 90. 91 on Friday. Saturday, 90. 84 for Sunday's high. And Monday, June 1st, sunny and a high of 84. That's your weather from News Talk 1250, KBRF.
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0: with the Ox, rocking and rolling here on this Wednesday, pre-Republican Party Convention Wednesday. It all starts Friday. God willing, I'm still working with the Republican Party to set up to do my show, Hot Talk with the Ox, from the convention on Friday morning. After 2 months of working on this, we still don't have it nailed down, so it could be Hot Talk with the Ox broadcasting live from his hotel room in downtown Duluth in advance of the Republican convention in Duluth. We'll see. I have high hopes that we'll be able to figure it out, though, and we'll actually be there. But it really won't be going on, so we won't be having any voting coverage or anything, because really, I think about the time the show's over is when the convention starts, and as I was saying yesterday, it's always a slow start because people argue about the rules and the agenda and the this and the that and the other thing. So, but Representative Danny Nadeau is going to be chairing it, which is a thankless job. But if anybody can do it well, he can. And I'm looking forward to being there as media, not a delegate this year. So I will not be voting for anybody this year. It'll be hard not to, though. Like, I might be like raising my hand thinking that I'm a delegate, but I'm not this year. Sometimes I am, sometimes I'm not, just going as media this year. They're looking forward to it. Should be great energy, should be exciting. One of the candidates vying for the governor position, second time around, after a close shave 4 years ago at the convention. Kendall Qualls back with us, heading to the home stretch. Welcome to Hot Talk with the Ox, sir.
1: Dan, good to see you. Good to be here. Thank you for having me. Glad to be in this spot going into the convention.
0: Very exciting. 4 years ago. Wow. Lots has changed since then, though. This fraud thing, for one thing, has really gotten to the top of everything. Now the vice president having the big press conference yesterday, getting his task force together. Minnesota is in the crosshairs. Never been more important to switch out the party, for sure, and the person for governor of Minnesota, Kendall.
1: Well, you know, the Democrats thought they can just switch out their candidate and it would all go away, but that's not happening. I think Minnesotans, they're saying it's time for a change. And by the way, if you can't find a spot, I'll let you set up in my war room and you can broadcast your show from there. How's that?
0: Hey, I'll take you up on that. I'll let you know how I'm coming. On this. So
1: okay.
0: It just hit me like, wait, I have to leave tomorrow because I'm going to be there for the debate AFP is putting on for you guys, I think, right? Tomorrow, like 6 o'clock?
1: That's right. Yes.
0: All right. Looking forward to that. That 4 years ago, you remember that one 4 years ago, and you were there, right, on stage for the AFP thing Thursday, and Mike Murphy, you know, was a real wild card in that one this year, and I don't know if there's going to be a wild card like that again now. But basically, the two front runners, I think, would be you and Lisa Damoth. Obviously, Mike Lindell, too, kind of a wild card. Are you seeing this as a three-person race?
1: More closely as a two-person race. Mike is a good man. I like him a lot. But when we do our delegate count, when we have when we look at the straw polls, he is always a distant third when we go across the state.
0: Yeah. So, Mike Lindell, an outsider to politics, you as well, not being elected to office. Lisa Damoth has been the Speaker of the House, not a huge time in public office, but some. Is that a factor for your campaign, sir?
1: Well, here's the scenario. Where the energy is across the delegate pool, and I would say this is the general populace as well, they're wanting an outsider of politics. They want someone from outside politics, someone from the business world, a leader that can help turn around our state. They don't want the insider politics. We've tried that for 20 years. It's gotten us nowhere. And at a certain point, I share on the campaign trail, look, the Republican Party is supposed to be the adult party, the get-it-done party, the results-oriented party. But after 20 years of not getting it done, I think it's a grown-up decision, hey, let's try something different. And we need to. I think what President Trump has done on a national stage is a great model. We saw it with Glenn Youngkin in Virginia. We've seen it with Rick Snyder in Michigan before Gretchen Whitmer. Mm-hmm. And now it's our turn here in Minnesota.
0: Are you seeking or expecting a Donald Trump endorsement at some point this weekend?
1: Yes, I am seeking his endorsement. He is letting the voters and delegates of Minnesota decide as far as at our convention this weekend.
0: Okay.
1: And once we get that endorsement, I'll be also seeking his as well.
0: Well, let's talk a little insider talk, the strategy for the convention, unless you've been through one, and by a hair, sir.
1: That's right.
0: You would have been the gubernatorial candidate 4 years ago. So change of strategy this year, now knowing what you know?
1: Yeah, so we did this at the very beginning. So I was the last one to get in last cycle 4 years ago. This time around, I was the first one to get in.
0: Okay.
1: I had a designated lieutenant governor last time, but that person, a former legislator, dropped out a week before the convention. But this time I got a great running mate. It'll be record setting for us here in Minnesota. It'll be history making. Two people at the top of the ticket, no experience in political office, and two business leaders to help turn around our state economically.
0: Brian Nicholson, you made that announcement, I think, back in March. An unknown, like you say, a business leader, somebody that was not in public office, not in the public eye necessarily. Unfortunately, also some headlines that's one of his senior partners is filing suit or complaining about some misdeeds, allegedly, for him and his business. How are you addressing this, and do you see this as a handicap?
1: You know what? Unfortunately, this is the type of thing that happens in business routinely today in America. So, no, I don't see this as a handicap at all. This didn't surprise the campaign, didn't surprise me. We knew about this ongoing litigation. And this is unfortunately, we can't speak about it as something that's ongoing and all that in the courts. But here's the thing I would tell you. 45% of small business owners are in some type of litigation or were in some type of litigation at any time. This happens, unfortunately, like I said, routinely in the world of business. And regardless of who I would have picked from the business world, they would have been in this situation or were in it previously.
0: Understood. Yeah, so we'll see how this goes. I know that with the whole fraud investigation going on, and with the, I mean, I got to think fraud is the key issue this year. Maybe it's taxes. Maybe it's the $18 billion budget deficit that was squandered by the Democrats. I don't know. But for the fraud now to be considered as an issue with the lieutenant governor candidate, not seeing that as something that can't be overcome.
1: Not at all. Again, Octavia, you know, when you think about this, look, this guy with his business partner has created nearly 1,000 jobs in the last 20 years, hundreds of millions of dollars of revenue. That's the point I'm going to focus on. Just in the last 3 years, he's created 300 jobs in the last 3 years alone in the state of Minnesota. That's the issue we're going to focus on.
0: Moving beyond that, then, how do you see the speeches going? What's going to differentiate you, say, with the launch and, you know, with the big pomp and circumstance as you guys take the stage on Saturday?
1: Well, here's what I'm going to tell you. Across the state, when I've done these speeches at the local conventions and every congressional district around the state, standing ovation, people are excited. I win the straw polls in every one of these events, and we're excited. We have probably the best finger on the pulse of delegates and Minnesotans right now. And in fact, I can tell you, Dan, that you know our ticket, two business leaders from outside politics against Amy Klobuchar, is the best contrast that we can offer as Republicans to the general election populace. And here's why: it's the economy is that the number one issue. You asked if it was fraud. Actually, with the polling that we have, people, the anxiety around the economy and everything underneath that umbrella, their property taxes, they're being taxed out of the wazoo, if you will, earning enough. Hey, my kids, the next generation of Minnesotans can't afford to stay here. They're leaving. Those issues are the number one issues that people have in mind. And Amy Klobuchar, who's never been in business, never started a business, never been in the private sector, been a career politician, she can't do this. We have two business leaders that can actually tackle this together and make it a full-time operation, turnaround operation for our state.
0: Definitely a contrast, no question. Then talk to me about rounding the corner after the endorsement convention, assuming Kendall Qualls gets the endorsement. Let's take it even beyond the general election. Kendall Qualls, governor, first few things out of the chute?
1: Yeah, but you know, I've been asked this quite a bit, and I mean this from the bottom of my heart. First thing we're going to do, go on a Capitol Steps press conference, and we're going to have a public apology to law enforcement officials across the state. They've been made to be scapegoats by the Democrats for what has happened across our country in the last 8 to 10 years has been horrific. They've been treated worse than the Vietnam vets have been treated when they came home from Vietnam. So we're going to do that as a public apology. Then it's going to be all hands on deck, lowering taxes, getting our economy straight, have the votes that we're going to get to get our original state flag back up there, and we're going to get our twin cities back. We can't thrive as a state without our thriving Minneapolis and St. Paul, and we're going to get our public schools where they start teaching and not necessarily indoctrinating our kids with social justice stuff. But they can't read at grade level, but they all know their pronouns.
0: And there's lots of them these days. It's exciting. And then finally, sir, talk to me about fundraising. That's always been a big deal. Tied in with the money, how much do you think it's going to take, and where's it going to come from?
1: Yeah, so right now we're in great shape. We're number two behind, obviously, Lisa. Speaker of the House, she's going to have quite a bit. But we're number two. We're in strong shape, but we're going to need probably a good $10 million. We're going to generate that here locally and nationally. I'm going to tell you, Americans want to see Minnesota turned around. We were the trusted neighbor, the wholesome, strong, prosperous neighbor. And now they look at us. We look like a family member that's got addicted to drugs and like we're like homeless. And they were like, man, please help us. This is a rehab operation, and we're going to get it turned around, and they're going to want to see their trusted neighbor back again, wholesome, strong, just like he was before.
0: Well, Kendall Qualls for governor, I appreciate the time you had for us today heading into the big weekend. Good luck this weekend. I'm assuming Sheila's with you and the rest of the entourage.
1: Yeah, Sheila and my band of merry followers. I got five kids, and we've got a few of them now are married, so they're going to be bringing their spouses along as well.
0: Wow. Okay. All right, man. Well, we will see you in a couple days, sir. Safe travels.
1: All right, Dan. Take care. Bye.
0: There you go. KQ4MN.com is the website. 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
2: Here's your forecast from News Talk 1250, KBRF. Continued sunshine and hot temperatures through the week. Today, 91 with an east-southeast wind. Overnight low of 59. For Thursday, 90. 91 on Friday. Saturday, 90, 84 for Sunday's high, and Monday, June 1st, sunny and a high of 84. That's your weather from News Talk 1250, KBRF.
3: Weather can shift quickly and sometimes become dangerous. 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

0: Everybody sing. Hot Talk with the Ox. Hey, a big thanks, a shout out to Dave Bishop with KBRF in Fergus Falls. He was listening yesterday to Hot Talk with the Ox and gave me some advice on a make and model of headphones. As the Ox, I put some Scotch tape and twisted my wiring around so that I've got both sides of my headphones working for today, but they haven't worked right for about 6 months, and they failed yesterday entirely, and they're just moments away from failing. So I ordered them. Bish, thanks, Bish. You gave me the advice. I'm hoping to enjoy some new headphones. It'll be my third set of headphones in 30 years.
1: Huh. I'm on my second in 11 years.
0: Okay. Very good. Yep. I buy good headphones, but alas, they do go bad. So I'm looking forward to these new ones. I ordered them, Bish. Thanks. Coming our way. And it'll change everything. I mean, you won't even recognize the show. With the Ox with new headphones, I mean, you'd be like, wow, what happened? This letter is to inform you that I have decided to take the following disciplinary action, written reprimand. The reason for this written reprimand is that your conduct, as substantiated by a neutral investigation, constitutes serious misconduct, as described below. You interfered with a prior investigation. You knowingly and intentionally deleted a contact card for a city employee from your city-issued cell phone during the original investigation in an attempt to shield that evidence of your connection to the city employee from the investigators. You disregarded explicit instructions not to discuss any aspect of the original investigation with anyone by disclosing to another city employee that your city-issued cell phone had been taken away from you for the investigation. This part of a letter from Jacob Fry, mayor of Minneapolis, to the police chief, Brian O'Hara, who has said, you're not disciplining me because you can take this job and shove it. Okay. So the police chief in Minneapolis, now we know, has resigned from the Minneapolis Police Department. Wow. News conference last night, Mayor Fry said the sexual misconduct allegations against O'Hara, though, remain unsubstantiated so far. But they are looking into the fact that O'Hara was apparently doing things that would thwart this investigation. And that O'Hara was ordered not to discuss this probe with anybody, but then did, apparently, according to the allegation. Mayor Fry says, he dedicated himself to this department and to Minneapolis. I'm very grateful for his service. At the same time, my responsibility as mayor is to maintain public trust in the institutions that serve our residents. Well, thanks for having that now. Where were you during the George Floyd riots when everybody said, defund the SOBs? We hate cops. I remember O'Hara was not the police chief then. I don't know O'Hara. I've never met him. What I've seen of him and reading between the lines, and forgive me if you have information to the contrary, but I think Minneapolis was lucky to have this guy. I think this guy was a fish out of water. I think he bit his tongue more than anything. I think his heart of hearts would have loved to have worked with immigration officials and avoided the ridiculous ICE backlash. I think he was stuck between a rock and a hard place, taking orders from a city council and a mayor who know not what they're doing, and to have nobody have his back in St. Paul, like the governor. I think O'Hara's, whatever he did, I don't know that Minneapolis can do better than O'Hara, unless you know something that I don't know. But from what I've seen, I'm looking at his eyes, I'm reading between the lines and going, this guy is probably going to sleep a lot easier not being chief anymore of Minneapolis. Where could he go? Who would hire Chief O'Hara? Probably lots of places. But we'll see. Whatever this allegation is, this investigation, I don't know. But big news. So who the hell would be... anybody who would take the police chief job now in Minneapolis, you'd have to question their sanity. Like anybody who would accept the job, it's like, you should fire him just for that reason. Like, wait a minute here. You accepted the job of Minneapolis police chief? You're clearly not up to the task. You're fired. What do we do?
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2: Now is the
3: breaking news at Town Hall. I'm Bob Agnew in Washington. President Trump at a cabinet meeting today at the White House taking questions from reporters about where the administration stands on negotiations with Iran.
4: They're negotiating on fumes. But we'll see what happens. Maybe we have to go back and finish it. Maybe we don't.
5: President Trump telling reporters at the cabinet meeting that he is not satisfied with the current Iran deal. The president asked about a timeline.
4: Right now, I think it looks like they want to just make a deal. I don't think they have a choice. They're just going back to the internet because they're getting clobbered. Their economy is in free fall.
5: Laura Winters reporting.
3: The Congressional Black Caucus calling on major U.S. corporations to push back on Republican redistricting efforts.
6: The Black Caucus has sent letters to more than 250 companies asking them to condemn redistricting efforts that the lawmakers call coordinated efforts to silence black voices at the ballot box. Several states have moved to get rid of congressional districts represented by black Democratic lawmakers.
3: That is Donna Warder reporting. Another giant leap for mankind with NASA plans to deploy the Blue Moon lunar lander sometime this fall.
7: Moonbase 1 will be the first privately funded lunar lander mission in history.
3: NASA Administrator Jared Isaacman says Jeff Bezos' Blue Origin cargo lander will carry payloads to make a permanent manned moon base feasible. Rideshare drivers organizing in Massachusetts.
8: The App Drivers Union could eventually represent nearly 70,000 drivers statewide. Drivers for apps like Uber and Lyft say many have been struggling with rising gas, insurance, and maintenance costs and sudden deactivations. Organizers say workers are also worried about the expansion of self-driving vehicles. Lyft and Uber issued statements saying they plan to work in good faith with the union and state regulators as the process moves forward. I'm Jennifer King.
3: A winning session on Wall Street at the close. The Dow was up 180. 82 points. More on these stories at townhall.com.
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3: Two key senators involved in a long simmering debate over fixing college sports, introducing a bipartisan bill designed to break a congressional logjam. It would put some new regulations in place to protect college sports. Senators Ted Cruz and Maria Cantwell, one Republican and one Democrat behind that effort.
10: This bill preserves for every athlete at least one free transfer, but it restores enforceable rules after that. So teams are not forced to rebuild every year after every season. It also includes a Lane Kiffin rule. You won't be able to quit mid-season or post-season and get hired by another program. You'll have to wait until the off-season to make such hires, just like in the NFL.
3: The typical CEO compensation package rose nearly 6% last year to an average of $17.7 million. Companies rewarding their top executives for bigger profits and high stock prices. Breaking news at townhall.com. One culinary athlete in trouble now for trying to make a mouthy fellow bar patron eat his words.
2: Competitive eater Joey Chestnut on probation after pleading guilty to a misdemeanor battery charge. The 17-time winner of Nathan's famous

0: National Hot Dog Eating Contest will compete in that July 4th contest again. He was accused of slapping a man at an Indiana bar and has entered a guilty plea. He was sentenced to 180 days of probation, a judge granting him permission to travel outside the state, allowing him to continue competing. Jason Walker reporting.
1: Construction crews have officially started building a full-scale Ultimate Fighting Championship octagon on the White House South Lawn. That comes ahead of the president's highly anticipated combat sports event planned for this summer. You'll find more of these stories at townhall.com. 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
3: Here's your forecast from News Talk 1250, KBRF. Continued sunshine and hot temperatures through the week. Today, 91 with an east-southeast wind. Overnight low of 59. For Thursday, 90. 91 on Friday. Saturday, 90. 84 for Sunday's high. And Monday, June 1st, sunny and a high of 84. That's your weather from News Talk 1250, KBRF.
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0: This is the Ox. Welcome to Hot Talk with the Ox, the Wednesday edition. Oh boy, oh boy, oh boy. God willing, tomorrow in studio for Hot Talk with the Ox, Friday on location in Duluth, kicking off the Minnesota Republican Party convention. Still putting together the final details on this. It's a bit iffy at the moment, FYI. So, God willing, it'll all work out, and it'll wrap up at least the early portion of our Ox election coverage. Ox Across America, the midterms. Our next scheduled event is Friday in Duluth. 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Get ready for summer, right? Big election, a runoff election in Texas. No big surprise, but it does set the stage. Lots to talk about there. We have big resignation, the police chief in Minneapolis. Thoughts from the Ox on that. Tim Walz was a no-show at a key event on Memorial Day, despite being on the program. Did you hear about this? That in moments. What was the other thing? I got one other thing that we may not have a chance to get to. But I'll just let you know in a half hour, Kendall Qualls, candidate for governor, with us. In advance of the Republican convention, seeking to get the endorsement from the party on Saturday will be that contest. And Christina Buttonoff joining us here in an hour and a half. We heard that St. Paul is struggling to fund their 4th of July fireworks this year after taking some time off. They're like 80 grand short. The Rotary Club is trying to put out a pitch to get that 80 grand to make it happen. Okay, well, what about St. Cloud? Big deal here. So we'll talk to Christina. She is the, I think that the term is executive director, or hold on for a second here. See if the actual name changes. She is the, well, I don't know what she, whatever she is. She's like the head honcho, numero uno director. She's the director of St. Cloud Fireworks. So a full show today. Will we get it all in? I don't know. We'll do our best. So thanks for being with us for this crazy ride. Joining us now, kicking things off, though, is our friend Daniel Turner from Power the Future, and also a sheep farmer. Welcome back to Hot Talk, Daniel.
1: Hey, Ox, great to be on with you this morning. Thanks for having me back.
0: Hey, man, anytime. Good to have you on. Lots to talk about today, certainly. I know that the sheep farming kind of ties into some of our conversation, keeps you grounded, whereas so many other people in the D.C. world are not. So we appreciate that.
1: Well, thank you. Absolutely. And, it's one of the problems with the folks in D.C. is that they don't actually leave D.C. And you become crazy, right? You do become insane. You think the world is politics. You think America is D.C. And even this morning, I heard your intro, obviously, and you were talking about some big election results. And even this morning, I've been wondering, no one goes to D.C. to become a moderate. No one goes there to become a sellout. And as much as people are going to celebrate the loss of Cornyn and Tillis and Cassidy and these kind of rhino Republicans, I think a bigger question for D.C. in general is how the hell do these guys get made, right? How do you end up in D.C. after so many years and just become a sellout of all of your values? And that's something dangerous about that city, which is why I have to live far, far outside it. I go there often, but boy, you got to get the hell out before you go crazy.
0: It's so funny. And even talking to, and you mentioned, right, some Republicans, they go bad, right? It's just, you just kind of, you get tied up in it. I've had some conversations with some of my conservative friends that live and work in D.C., and it's funny because when you talk to them, they talk about how people are out of touch, right? Oh, people come to D.C. They're totally out of touch. How long have you been in D.C.? 10 years. Well, you're out of touch then. What the world? And you find that the longer you talk to them, they are. So it's not their fault. It's just what happens. Daniel, I appreciate your perspective. Hey, big story in Minnesota. It happened, not maybe a huge headline, but for decades we've been clamoring to converse about expansion of nuclear energy in our state. They finally passed something out of our legislature allowing that, the discussion to at least begin. When you talk about Power the Future, we're seeing our farm fields being snatched up and filled with solar panels and windmills. while they're decommissioning coal plants and not allowing any expansion of nuclear. That might be changing. What do you see the future of power in the United States, sir?
1: Nuclear has to be a huge part of that conversation, as just does reliable baseload power. And those are energy systems which run regardless of weather, regardless of wind or sun. We can have endless conversations about going green or about renewables, but fact of the matter is we need a lot of electricity in this country, and the proposals given to us by the environmental left don't work. They drive up costs, and at nighttime they tend to turn off, or when the wind doesn't blow, they turn off. Nuclear is absolutely essential, as is coal, as is reliable natural gas, and where it's available, hydro. But, you know, not every place has a Niagara Falls, so hydro doesn't necessarily work everywhere. But we need power that works all of the time. The spikes that we're seeing in our electric utility grid pricing, the 30, 40% increase since 2020, all of that comes from just regular supply and demand. And our demand is always growing a little bit, but our supply has been reduced dramatically in the last couple of years, our reliable electricity supply. So the only consequence then is prices go up, and that's exactly where we are. It's an ugly conversation the environment left doesn't want to have. They want to talk about climate change, but people just want to be able to afford their utilities again.
0: What's the Trump administration doing about this?
1: Well, we have green lit 10, I say we like I was instrumental in these conversations, right? The Trump administration has green lit 10 nuclear power plants. They'll take a little while to come online. That's just a reality. We're you know, 6 years behind the curve. And then obviously permitting reform is huge to get natural gas, to get coal, to get pipelines built. Right. We have so much natural gas in this country that quite literally in parts of it, they flare it, meaning they just burn it because you can't get it into an infrastructure system fast enough to get it across the country. And the reason why is because for 4 years, at least under Biden, you couldn't build a damn pipeline. Natural gas in the Permian Basin is under $1. A cubic meter, which means it's no longer profitable. It explains also because they had a very mild winter. The Rockies didn't have a ton of coal, so people didn't use natural gas this winter. So the supply has built up. Don't you think we should be able to have a system that you could get that to regions of the world like Minnesota or even where I am in central Virginia, where our winter was absolutely brutal? But we don't have those infrastructure plans in place because every time you propose them, you know, the environmental left has some huge protest. You either throw eggs at a Degas, or you find a native group to claim some sacred rock that no one knew about until 4 minutes ago, yeah. And everything gets shut down. Yeah. And that's where we are as a country.
0: You do have a piece this week, I think, or last week, on the Power of the Future website about this, though. Some sort of pipeline permitting. Still some delays, but are we seeing some progress here?
1: Yeah, the commission that's in charge of this, which is the FERC, the Federal Energy Regulatory Commission, just did a huge revamp of their permitting process to say it shouldn't take years to approve this, right? Of course, there needs to be some regulation. There needs to be oversight. I'm not an anarchist. I don't think any reasonable conservative is. But we can also agree that if a power plant needs to be built, if a pipeline needs to be built, it's unreasonable to say, well, it's going to take you 3 years to get your permit. That's just pure red tape delay. That's just a bunch of bureaucrats who have to stay busy because they want a salary. And the way you stay busy is you have another PowerPoint meeting, right? And we will, let's circle back on that next week, Ox, and nothing ever gets accomplished. So we do need aggressive permitting reform. And your audience sees that on the micro scale, right? Try building a deck or a shed in your backyard, and you go to the city, and they're like, all right, we'll get back to you in April or August. And you say, how the hell does it take 4 months? All I want to do is build. Nope, it's going to take you forever. We see this on a personal level. This is just the lentitude and the lethargy of government, and that has to be made more efficient.
0: Amen to that, Daniel Turner. Also, how this all ties into affordability. Right, we're seeing energy prices going up, not down. In Minnesota, XL Energy keeps wanting to raise our electric rates and our utility rates. At least we've had some I guess it's the PUC or whoever it is saying, well, hold on for a second. No, you don't get all you're asking for. You have data centers now coming in that are promising to take a ton of the baseload energy, driving costs up. I just had like a $30-$40 fill in a car that's only got a 12-gallon gas tank. How is this playing into the affordability crisis that the Democrats are exploiting for the upcoming elections in November?
1: Yeah, and this goes back to our first comment about something crazy about D.C. and what a brutal place it is and how it warps people's minds. This is a perfect example of it. The left is understandably, for political reasons, exploiting this, but a lot of it they caused. You know, I can, you know, in real time, I can pull up 1, 2, 3, 5 coal plants that have shuttered in Minnesota in the last 5 years. Mm-hmm. Shelbourne County, Hoot Lake Plant, Allen S. King Plant, Boswell Energy Center in Cohasset. Apologies if I'm pronouncing it wrong. Mm-hmm. Elk River, mm-hmm. Right? That's thousands of megawatts of power taken offline and replaced with what? Absolutely nothing. Your governor did that. Your city council, your state legislature did that. Mm-hmm. And they celebrated it. We are going to close this power plant. Well, you took off thousands of megawatts of reliable power and you placed it with a dream. We are one day going to build a whatever. We're one day going to, but you haven't. You've taken out what reliably works. And Democrats have done this in every single blue state nationwide. Gavin Newsom is the best example. My original home state of New York, Andrew Cuomo, and now currently Kathy Hochul, Governor Hochul, same deal. And then they have the gall to point their finger at President Trump and say, he's driving up prices. Your electricity prices have nothing to do really with the federal level. Yes, there's some federal permitting for pipelines, et cetera. But your utility prices, your electric prices are local and state. And it is your state, it is your governor who is screwing you because people like George Soros want him to go green. And so that's what he does. We're going to close this coal plant. And everyone claps and applauds. Mm-hmm. They give each other prizes. They go to COP30 and sit on the world stage and get accolades, and Minnesotans get screwed. And that's the cycle over and over again.
0: And the Democrats lockstep at the legislature support this. Absolutely.
1: Yes.
0: Are all united in this. Absolutely.
1: And President Trump is the perfect foil. You can for anything that happens for the next 2.5 years.
0: Yep.
1: If you're a Democrat, you can point to D.C. and say it's President Trump's fault. Anything.
0: Trump's
1: you get a car accident. Trump's fault. Everything. Head cold, Trump's fault.
0: Yep. Somehow it's Orange Man's fault. Exactly right. Well, Daniel Turner, Power of the Future, joining us. Before we let you go, how's the sheep farming going? I know that there's been some issues with farming lately.
1: Well, sheep farming is luckily lambing season is done. We have our rams in with our pregnant ewes for a fixed period, and then we can calculate 5+ months later, and now we are done. And I think we had around 90 lambs born this year, and now we start selling them. So it was good. It was a brutal couple of months, but that's just sheep farming, and the cycle continues next year.
0: Getting enough feed, and the flatulence is not being attacked too much by the Democrats?
1: No, I and all of my sheep also, we require them to wear masks also
0: to
1: prevent any spread of
0: death. Oh, yeah.
1: So they're all masked up, absolutely.
0: Yeah,
1: and they social distance, right? Yeah. We have little circles painted all throughout the field, mm-hmm. and they have to stand in their circle the whole time.
0: Yeah, very obedient, those sheep. Well, good talking to you, Daniel. We'll check in soon, I'm sure, as we rocket towards November.
1: Thanks, Ox. Great to be with you.
0: PowerTheFuture.com. 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Coming up, the Texas election yesterday, the Ox's take on the whole deal. Plus, we're celebrating a couple big events going on today. Maybe you're celebrating, maybe you're not, but you will after you hear about it next on Hot Talk with the Ox.
2: 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Continued sunshine and hot temperatures through the week. Today, 91 with an east-southeast wind, overnight low of 59. For Thursday, 90, 91 on Friday. Saturday, 90, 84 for Sunday's high. And Monday, June 1st, sunny and a high of 84. That's your weather from News Talk 1250, KBRF.
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15: Minnesota News Network, I'm Tasha Radel. A man was shot multiple times during an Eid prayer service this morning at Canterbury Park Expo Center in Shakopee. Investigators have not said whether the shooting happened inside or outside the facility, and no arrests have been announced. A new federal law spearheaded by Minnesota Senator Amy Klobuchar requires additional vetting for broadband companies, something advocates say could increase access across the state. Minnesota Telecom Alliance CEO Brent Christensen says the final stretch in rural areas still will remain a challenge.
16: We're all trying to build our networks out to, you know, gig services. 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
15: 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This is MNN.
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0: This is the Ox. Welcome to Hot Talk with the Ox. On this big Wednesday broadcast, the Wednesday after the Tuesday runoff in Tejas. Hey, that Al Green, that idiot Congressman Al Green, got ousted in a Democrat primary.
1: Oh, good.
0: What a dink. What an embarrassment to the country. But I guess his district was one of those that was redistricted anyway. But still, it was a Democrat primary, so he's out. Excellent. What a fool. What an embarrassment for the country. The guy that keeps getting kicked out of State of the Union addresses. So he's out. But also, Ken Paxton is in. Let's see. Hold on. I had this from the Hill. Had one texter on the Boulder Tap House text line predicting a 5% win by Ken Paxton. Au contraire, he got 64%. Big win. So Cornyn's out. Other Trump-endorsed candidates supposedly throughout this, some on the state level, some whatever, are in. So Trump had another big win yesterday for his endorsed candidates. Chip Roy is out. He was trying to be the Attorney General of Texas, so I guess that means he's done. Weird. All right. So he didn't make it. But this is interesting because also we're hearing that according to The Hill, let's see, where is it here? What's the group? The group is, you're familiar, oh, The Cook. The Cook Political Report. As a result of the election with John Cornyn, the incumbent, out, Ken Paxton in, The Cook Political Report is rating now the likelihood of Democrats winning that statewide seat much greater than it would have been if Cornyn would have won. Though they say the GOP is still favored to win, but they have they've tilted it considerably more towards the Democrats now than it would have been before. Okay, so the big question is, and I guess this Paxton guy, I'm not all familiar with this, but he's got a lot of baggage. So basically the Democrats' campaign against Paxton is already written.
1: Yeah, and have you heard about this guy running against him, this James Tallarico guy?
0: Yeah.
1: The left-wing pastor
0: Yeah.
1: who blasphemes God at every time that he can.
0: Yeah, and he's like 13 years old, right?
1: A young guy.
0: Yeah. Just over the cap or however old you have to be to run for U.S. Senate. So that helps, I think, right? So there's a lot of baggage against him, too. But this is one of those things where Cornyn would have won handily, and forget about how he would have voted, right, whatever. But the name of the game is keeping the majority, and this is where I will continue my admonishment, not saying that I'm predicting that there's a Democrat victory there, but I will continue my admonishment only to be caution to have caution. Victories are being celebrated right now. Serves these rhinos right, because once or twice they said something bad about Trump. Okay. Maybe you feel differently, but let's see how the election goes in November. I'm not making any predictions, but it's making it harder for Republicans to win in November. In a year when it looks like the unpopular war in Iran, gas prices through the roof, inflation through the roof, all the things that we thought we were voting against are now coming to
2: With SRN News, I'm Bob Agnew in Washington. Negotiating on fumes. That's how President Trump describes Iran's bargaining position as talks continue to bring an end to the war. He also told reporters today at the White House November's midterm elections won't make him rush into a deal. He did express confidence an agreement is near. New York City Mayor Zohran Mamdani raising a few eyebrows, unveiling a housing agenda that would allow the city to confiscate chronically neglected properties and transfer ownership to nonprofits, land trust, or even to the tenants. The proposal expands government-subsidized housing and pushes rent caps tied to income levels. Critics argue the plan reflects a broader movement toward government control over private property. Pushback growing in the state of Virginia over its new gun restrictions. Some Virginia prosecutors and sheriffs are refusing to enforce Governor Abigail Spanberger's new ban on assault weapons. This is SRN News.
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8: A North Dakota man was discovered to be driving a stolen vehicle in Otter Tail County after being pulled over for using his phone while driving. Prosecutors say 37-year-old Marquis Jarrell Charleston of Williston was pulled over in a gray Jeep SUV by a state trooper at around 6:30 Saturday night for swerving on the road and crossing the center line multiple times. The trooper observed Charleston's phone was face up and open to a message app. The trooper says Charleston admitted to reading messages despite Minnesota's hands-free law. During the traffic stop, the trooper was informed by dispatch that the Jeep had been reported stolen out of North Dakota earlier that day. Charleston said the Jeep belonged to his stepdaughter and that he had the vehicle for 4 days. Charleston made his first court appearance Tuesday morning and has been charged with the unauthorized use of a motor vehicle and receiving stolen property, as well as violating the hands-free driving law. Multiple people are hurt following a rollover crash on I-94 near Garfield. State troopers say that at around 7:30 Tuesday night, a Volkswagen driven by 28-year-old Nathaniel Litchell of Otter Tail was heading west on I-94 near mile marker 93 when the vehicle went into the median and rolled. Litchell and his two passengers, a 28-year-old woman and a 5-year-old girl both from Fargo, all suffered non-life-threatening injuries and were transported to Alamere Hospital for treatment. Troopers say it is unknown if any of the occupants were wearing their seatbelt, and alcohol is not suspected in the crash. Beginning June 1st, Otter Tail County will be accepting applications for a second round of opioid settlement grant funding. This funding comes from a national legal settlement with pharmaceutical companies whose actions contributed to the opioid epidemic. This round focuses on stopping opioid and substance use before it starts. Projects should focus primarily on youth up to age 25, but any organization doing prevention work in Otter Tail County is encouraged to apply. Otter Tail County public health educator Emily Frustel says prevention is where they can make the biggest long-term difference. Quote, when people feel connected and supported, they are far less likely to struggle with substance use. We want to fund organizations building that foundation in our community. End quote. The application deadline is July 15th. The Minnesota DNR is rolling out a new electronic licensing system starting June 9th, giving hunters and anglers more ways to buy their licenses. Officials say the upgrade replaces a 25-year-old system and responds to years of feedback, including demand for online options and a mobile app. As part of the transition, hunting and fishing licenses will be temporarily unavailable for purchase from June 2nd through the 8th.
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9: Here's your forecast from News Talk 1250, KBRF. Continued sunshine and hot temperatures through the week. Today, 91 with an east-southeast wind. Overnight low of 59. For Thursday, 90. 91 on Friday. Saturday, 90. 84 for Sunday's high. And Monday, June 1st, sunny and a high of 84. That's your weather from News Talk 1250, KBRF.
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0: with the Ox, rocking and rolling here on this Wednesday, pre-Republican Party Convention Wednesday. It all starts Friday. God willing, I'm still working with the Republican Party to set up to do my show, Hot Talk with the Ox, from the convention on Friday morning. After 2 months of working on this, we still don't have it nailed down. So it could be Hot Talk with the Ox broadcasting live from his hotel room in downtown Duluth in advance of the Republican convention in Duluth. We'll see. I have high hopes that we'll be able to figure it out, though, and we'll actually be there. But it really won't be going on. So we won't be having any voting coverage or anything because really, I think about the time the show's over is when the convention starts. And as I was saying yesterday, it's always a slow start because people argue about the rules and the agenda and the this and the that and the other thing. So, but Representative Danny Nadeau is going to be chairing it, which is a thankless job. But if anybody can do it well, he can. And I'm looking forward to being there as media, not a delegate this year. So I will not be voting for anybody this year. It'll be hard not to, though. Like, I might be, like, raising my hand thinking that I'm a delegate, but I'm not this year. Sometimes I am, sometimes I'm not, just going as media this year. They're looking forward to it. Should be great energy, should be exciting. One of the candidates vying for the governor position, second time around, ugh, after a close shave 4 years ago at the convention. Kendall Qualls back with us, heading to the home stretch. Welcome to Hot Talk with the Ox, sir.
1: Dan, good to see you. Good to be here. Thank you for having me. Glad to be in this spot going into the convention.
0: Very exciting. 4 years ago, wow. Lots has changed since then, though. This fraud thing, for one thing, has really gotten to the top of everything. Now the vice president having the big press conference yesterday, getting his task force together. Minnesota is in the crosshairs. Never been more important to switch out the party, for sure, and the person for governor of Minnesota, Kendall.
1: Well, you know, the Democrats thought they can just maybe just switch out their candidate and it would all go away, but that's not happening. I think Minnesotans, they're saying it's time for a change. And by the way, if you can't find a spot, I'll let you set up in my war room and you can broadcast your show from there. How's that?
0: Hey, I'll take you up on that. I'll let you know how I'm coming. On this.
1: So
0: It just hit me like, wait, I have to leave tomorrow because I'm going to be there for the debate AFP is putting on for you guys, I think, right? Tomorrow, like 6 o'clock?
1: That's right. Yes.
0: All right. Looking forward to that. That 4 years ago, you remember that one 4 years ago, and you were there, right, on stage for the AFP thing Thursday, and Mike Murphy, you know, was a real wild card in that one this year, and I don't know if there's going to be a wild card like that again now. But basically, the two front runners, I think, would be you and Lisa Damoth. Obviously, Mike Lindell, too, kind of a wild card. Are you seeing this as a three-person race?
1: More closely as a two-person race. Mike is a good man. I like him a lot. But when we do our delegate count, when we have when we look at the straw polls, he is always a distant third when we go across the state.
0: Yeah. So, Mike Lindell, an outsider to politics, you as well, not being elected to office. Lisa Damoth has been the Speaker of the House, not a huge time in public office, but some. Is that a factor for your campaign, sir?
1: Well, here's the scenario. Where the energy is across the delegate pool, and I would say this is the general populace as well, they're wanting an outsider of politics. They want someone from outside politics, someone from the business world, a leader that can help turn around our state. They don't want the insider politics. We've tried that for 20 years. It's gotten us nowhere. And at a certain point, I share on the campaign trail, look, the Republican Party is supposed to be the adult party, the get-it-done party, the results-oriented party. But after 20 years of not getting it done, I think as a grown-up decision, hey, let's try something different, and we need to. I think what President Trump has done on a national stage is a great model. We saw it with Glenn Youngkin in Virginia. We've seen it with Rick Snyder in Michigan before Gretchen Whitmer. Mm-hmm. And now it's our turn here in Minnesota.
0: Are you seeking or expecting a Donald Trump endorsement at some point this weekend?
1: Yes, I am seeking his endorsement. He is letting the voters and delegates of Minnesota decide as far as at our convention this weekend.
0: Okay.
1: And once we get that endorsement, I'll be also seeking his as well.
0: Well, let's talk a little insider talk, the strategy for the convention, unless you've been through one, and by a hair, sir.
1: That's right.
0: You would have been the gubernatorial candidate 4 years ago. So change of strategy this year, now knowing what you know?
1: Yeah, so we did this at the very beginning. So I was the last one to get in last cycle 4 years ago. This time around, I was the first one to get in.
0: Okay.
1: I had a designated lieutenant governor last time, but that person, a former legislator, dropped out a week before the convention. But this time I got a great running mate. It'll be record setting for us here in Minnesota. It'll be history making. Two people at the top of the ticket, no experience in political office, and two business leaders to help turn around our state economically.
0: Brian Nicholson, you made that announcement, I think, back in March. An unknown, like you say, a business leader, somebody that was not in public office, not in the public eye necessarily. Unfortunately, also some headlines that one of his senior partners is filing suit or complaining about some misdeeds, allegedly, for him and his business. How are you addressing this, and do you see this as a handicap?
1: You know what? Unfortunately, this is the type of thing that happens in business routinely today in America. So, no, I don't see this as a handicap at all. This didn't surprise the campaign, didn't surprise me. We knew about this ongoing litigation. And this is unfortunately, we can't speak about it as something that's ongoing and all that in the courts. But here's the thing I would tell you. 45% of small business owners are in some type of litigation or were in some type of litigation at any time. This happens, unfortunately, like I said, routinely in the world of business. And regardless of who I would have picked from the business world, they would have been in this situation or were in it previously.
0: Understood. Yeah, so we'll see how this goes. I know that with the whole fraud investigation going on, and with the, I mean, I got to think fraud is the key issue this year. Maybe it's taxes. Maybe it's the $18 billion budget deficit that was squandered by the Democrats. I don't know. But for the fraud now to be considered as an issue with the lieutenant governor candidate, not seeing that as something that can't be overcome.
1: Not at all. Again, Octavio, you know, when you think about this, look, this guy with his business partner has created nearly 1,000 jobs in the last 20 years, hundreds of millions of dollars of revenue. That's the point I'm going to focus on. Just in the last 3 years, he's created 300 jobs in the last 3 years alone in the state of Minnesota. That's the issue we're going to focus on.
0: Moving beyond that, then, how do you see... Like, how do you see the speeches going? What's going to differentiate you, say, with the launch and, you know, with the big pomp and circumstance as you guys take the stage on Saturday?
1: Well, here's what I'm going to tell you. Across the state, when I've done these speeches at the local conventions and every congressional district around the state, standing ovation, people are excited. I win the straw polls in every one of these events, and we're excited. We have probably the best finger on the pulse of delegates and Minnesotans right now. And in fact, I can tell you, Dan, that you know our ticket, two business leaders from outside politics against Amy Klobuchar, is the best contrast that we can offer as Republicans to the general election populace. And here's why. It's the economy is that the number one issue. You asked if it was fraud. Actually, with the polling that we have, people, the anxiety around the economy and everything underneath that umbrella, the property taxes, they're being taxed out of the wazoo, if you will, earning enough. Hey, my kids, the next generation of Minnesotans can't afford to stay here. They're leaving. Those issues are the number one issues that people have in mind. And Amy Klobuchar, who's never been in business, never started a business, never been in the private sector, been a career politician, she can't do this. We have two business leaders that can actually tackle this together and make it a full-time operation, turnaround operation for our state.
0: Definitely a contrast, no question. Then talk to me about rounding the corner after the endorsement convention, assuming Kendall Qualls gets the endorsement. Let's take it even beyond the general election. Kendall Qualls, governor, first few things out of the chute?
1: Yeah, but you know, I've been asked this quite a bit, and I mean this from the bottom of my heart. First thing we're going to do, go on the Capitol steps press conference, and we're going to have a public apology to law enforcement officials across the state. They've been made to be scapegoats by the Democrats for what has happened across our country in the last 8 to 10 years has been horrific. They've been treated worse than the Vietnam vets have been treated when they came home from Vietnam. So we're going to do that as a public apology. Then it's going to be all hands on deck, lowering taxes, getting our economy straight, have the votes that we're going to get to get needed to get our original state flag back up there, and we're going to get our Twin Cities back. We can't thrive as a state without our thriving Minneapolis and St. Paul, and we're going to get our public schools where they start teaching and not necessarily indoctrinating our kids with social justice stuff, but they can't read at grade level, but they all know their pronouns.
0: And there's lots of them these days. It's exciting. And then finally, sir, talk to me about fundraising. That's always been a big deal. Tied in with the money, how much do you think it's going to take, and where's it going to come from?
1: Yeah, so right now we're in great shape. We're number two behind, obviously, Lisa, as the, you know, Speaker of the House. She's going to have quite a bit. But we're number two. We're in strong shape, but we're going to need probably a good $10 million. We're going to generate that here locally and nationally. I'm going to tell you, Americans want to see Minnesota turned around. We were the trusted neighbor, the wholesome, strong, prosperous neighbor. And now they look at us. We look like a family member that's got addicted to drugs, and like we're like homeless. And they were like, man, please help us. This is a rehab operation. And we're going to get it turned around, and they're going to want to see their trusted neighbor back again, wholesome, strong, just like he was before.
0: Well, Kendall Qualls for governor, I appreciate the time you had for us today, heading into the big weekend. Good luck this weekend. I'm assuming Sheila's with you and the rest of the entourage.
1: Yeah, Sheila and my band of merry followers. I got 5 kids, and we've got a few of them now are married, so they're going to be bringing their spouses along as well.
0: Wow. Okay. All right, man. Well, we will see in a couple days, sir. Safe travels.
1: All right, Dan. Take care. Bye.
0: There you go. KQ4MN.com is the website. Kendall Qualls, candidate for governor on Hot Talk with the Ox.
2: Here's your forecast from News Talk 1250, KBRF. Continued sunshine and hot temperatures through the week. Today, 91 with an east-southeast wind. Overnight low of 59. For Thursday, 90. 91 on Friday. Saturday, 90. 84 for Sunday's high. And Monday, June 1st, sunny and a high of 84. That's your weather from News Talk 1250, KBRF.
3: This is MNN Sports. I'm Mike Graham. The Twins and White Sox hook up for Game 3 of their 4-game series tonight in Chicago. Minnesota won last night's game 5-3 in 11 innings, much to the delight of manager Derek Shelton.
4: Anytime you play division games, especially with the way the schedule is right now, you know, it's a situation where division games are really important. It's not like in the past where you play a team 19 times. And especially for this, a big one. I mean, we played a good game last night and didn't come out on the winning end. And we play the White Sox 7 of the next 10 days. And they're a good baseball team. And, you know, it's a good win for us in the division.
3: Tonight's game will start at 6:40. The Lynx are home tonight. They entertain Atlanta. Both teams have been good so far this season. Minnesota's 4-2. The Dream are 4-1. Lynx guard Olivia Miles is a rookie. She says she and the team learned a few things when Atlanta came from behind to beat them earlier this month. So they know what to do now.
5: Definitely just a higher intentionality and focus on the rebounding. You know, we got out-rebounded by like 20-something, so that can never happen. And we almost won the game, which is crazy. So we got in practice and we did rebounding drills as expected. And Cher was on us, but we needed it, and we've been better ever since.
3: Tip time tonight, 8 o'clock at the Target Center. New Golden Gopher softball coach Greta Melstead is just less than a week into her new job now, and she's settling in. She says she's excited about the resources and the facilities the Gophers offer to the softball program.
6: I mean, just walking through the halls and seeing the things that student-athletes have that it's offered to them. I mean, even in this area where they have career services, where they have, you know, things for leadership development. I mean, it's everything. So it's not just the athletic part, which is amazing, whether it's the weight room or the field or other things like that. It's the all the other services that is offered to them, whether that's nutrition, whether that's meals. It's amazing.
3: Milstead comes to Minnesota from Augustana in Sioux Falls. 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

0: Everybody sing. Hot Talk with the Ox. Hey, a big thanks, a shout out to Dave Bishop with KBRF in Fergus Falls. He was listening yesterday to Hot Talk with the Ox and gave me some advice on a make and model of headphones.
1: Huh.
0: As the Ox, I figured out I've got I put some scotch tape and twisted my wiring around so that I've got both sides of my headphones working for today, but they haven't worked right for about 6 months, and they were on the, they failed yesterday entirely, and they're just moments away from failing. So I ordered them. Bish, thanks, Bish. You gave me the advice. I'm hoping to enjoy some new headphones. It'll be my third set of headphones in 30 years.
1: Huh. I'm on my second in 11 years.
0: Okay. Very good. Yep. I buy good headphones, but alas, they do go bad. So I'm looking forward to these new ones. I ordered them, Bish. Thanks. Coming our way. And it'll change everything. I mean, you won't even recognize the show. With the Ox with new headphones, I mean, you'd be like, wow, what happened? This letter is to inform you that I have decided to take the following disciplinary action, written reprimand. The reason for this written reprimand is that your conduct, as substantiated by a neutral investigation, constitutes serious misconduct, as described below. You interfered with a prior investigation. You knowingly and intentionally deleted a contact card for a city employee from your city-issued cell phone during the original investigation in an attempt to shield that evidence of your connection to the city employee from the investigators. You disregarded explicit instructions not to discuss any aspect of the original investigation with anyone by disclosing to another city employee that your city-issued cell phone had been taken away from you for the investigation. This part of a letter from Jacob Fry, mayor of Minneapolis, to the police chief, Brian O'Hara, who has said, you're not disciplining me because you can take this job and shove it. Okay. So the police chief in Minneapolis, now we know, has resigned from the Minneapolis Police Department. Wow. News conference last night, Mayor Fry said the sexual misconduct allegations against O'Hara, though, remain unsubstantiated so far. But they are looking into the fact that O'Hara was apparently doing things that would thwart this investigation. And that O'Hara was ordered not to discuss this probe with anybody, but then did, apparently, according to the allegation. Mayor Fry says, he dedicated himself to this department and to Minneapolis. I'm very grateful for his service. At the same time, my responsibility as mayor is to maintain public trust in the institutions that serve our residents. Well, thanks for having that now. Where were you during the George Floyd riots when everybody said, defund the SOBs? We hate cops. Remember, O'Hara was not the police chief then. I don't know O'Hara. I've never met him. What I've seen of him and reading between the lines, and forgive me if you have information to the contrary, but I think Minneapolis was lucky to have this guy. I think this guy was a fish out of water. I think he bit his tongue more than anything. I think his heart of hearts would have loved to have worked with immigration officials and avoided the ridiculous ICE backlash. I think he was stuck between a rock and a hard place, taking orders from a city council and a mayor who know not what they're doing, and to have nobody have his back in St. Paul, like the governor. I think O'Hara's, whatever he did, I don't know that Minneapolis can do better than O'Hara, unless you know something that I don't know. But from what I've seen, I'm looking at his eyes, I'm reading between the lines and going, this guy is probably going to sleep a lot easier not being chief anymore of Minneapolis. Where could he go? Who would hire Chief O'Hara? Probably lots of places. But we'll see. Whatever this allegation is, this investigation, I don't know. But big news. So who the hell would be... anybody who would take the police chief job now in Minneapolis, you'd have to question their sanity. Like anybody who would accept the job, it's like, you should fire him just for that reason.

0: hour from Town Hall. I'm John Scott.
1: It's military
0: President Trump holding
1: month.
0: A cabinet meeting at the White House today. He did say he was not satisfied with the deal made with Iran to
2: American
0: end the war.
2: Federal Bank in Fergus
0: Vice
2: Falls
0: President J.D. Vance at
2: and
0: the cabinet meeting discussing the foreign task force.
2: For their service and sacrifice.
0: The president put him in charge of. Vance says the food stamp program is being investigated right now.
3: We send hundreds
2: American
3: of billions
2: Federal
3: of dollars
2: Bank
3: to the states to administer the food stamp program. The federal
4: the
3: government has no insight
4: and their
3: into whether those food stamps are going
4: sacrifice.
3: To people who
4: Let's
3: are legally entitled or whether those people actually even exist. And so we're on a number of mechanisms
4: always
3: to actually
4: here,
3: force
4: ready.
3: The states to
4: Thank
3: verify
4: to
3: that the people who receive these benefits
4: service and
3: are actually
4: to
3: entitled to them.
0: During the meeting, War Secretary Pete Hegseth said President Trump working to boost defense manufacturing.
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0: When a chemical tank ruptured at a Washington State paper mill, raising the presumed death toll now to 11. Authorities said that one person had already been confirmed killed in the blast. 9 people still missing after that tank failure at Nippon Dynawave Packaging Company in Longview, a city of about 40,000. More at townhall.com.
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0: On the international front, 5 villagers stuck in a flooded cave in central Laos for more than a week are alive, but the remaining still missing. Correspondent Charles de Ledesma.
8: A video posted by a Thai rescue group involved in the mission appeared to show the moment divers emerged from the water and discovered the trapped villagers. The villagers, each wearing a headlamp, were sitting on a rock surrounded by floodwater. In the footage shot by the organization Metatam Rescue, group leader Kalasin Keng Hai Bong Kar Wong, speaking to camera from inside the cave, says, 4:30, we found our target. We found them, 5 of them. The other 2, we still need to look for them. The Lam organization Rescue Volunteer for People verified that the search for the missing 2 will continue. Other videos show rescuers inside and outside the cave cheering, jumping around and hugging each other in joy after the discovery. I'm Charles de Ledesma.
0: News and analysis at townhall.com. The debate over immigration enforcement is continuing in Washington.
9: Former acting ICE director Jonathan Fahey is speaking on conditions inside ICE detention facilities amid ongoing debate over immigration enforcement and border security.
10: These ICE facilities are generally, and I can't speak for what's going on there at this moment, but they're generally safer, more sanitary. These people are getting 3 meals a day, access to medical care, access to attorneys. They are treated very well, probably better than state facilities, probably better than federal prison, so they are probably in much better conditions than other places.
9: Willie Nelson, Washington.
0: Matthew Perry's personal assistant was sentenced to 3 years and 5 months in prison for his role in the drug death of the Friends star. 60-year-old Kenneth Iwamasa pleaded guilty to conspiracy to distribute ketamine. The actor died at age 54 in 2023. More on these stories at townhall.com.
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1: Here's your forecast from News Talk 1250, KBRF. Continued sunshine and hot temperatures through the week. Today, 91 with an east-southeast wind. Overnight low of 59. For Thursday, 90. 91 on Friday. Saturday, 90. 84 for Sunday's high. And Monday, June 1st, sunny and a high of 84. That's your weather from News Talk 1250, KBRF.
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0: Talk with the Ox, Hour 2. Oh, boy. I'm cracking up. I just saw this, Corey. Just as we cracked the microphone, rolling out a new hour of Hot Talk with the Ox. What would you rather do than be police chief of Minneapolis? I will start. Empty porta potties at WeFest. Wow. We used to call that the honey wagon. I don't know if they still call it that. But back in the days when I used to hang out at WeFest, we were always backstage. The media, the radio, I don't know, just the media area is behind, right behind the stage. I assume it still is. I don't know. But like right behind the stage is where all the media trailers were. And we had campers. A lot of us stayed overnight there. I didn't because my lake place was close by, but a lot of us did. And, you know, as the once a day, the honey wagon would roll through and you'd flag it in like for $10. It would stick the whatever they do. I'm not a RVer, but would stick the hose down wherever and suck out your porta potty tank from your camper tank or whatever it is. And, you know, it was always good when the honey wagon came through because then you knew you were going to be okay for the evening for the most part. Depending on who came to your trailer to hang out and party. Anyhow, yes, emptying porta potties at WeFest. That's tough duty, especially like, you know, on Sunday or Saturday. That'd probably be the worst. Not so bad maybe on Thursday. Yeah. Ox, mark my word, the chief will get a nice severance package and the new hire will be DEI. Yeah. I mean, who would be the new police chief? And they can't come up with this. Wait, whoa. Do I have it with me? What's the old OCS, the Office of Community Safety? Remember, they're trying to figure, because that's like the big overseer of everything, the department that Fry created. They can't find a director for that either. They're thinking about not filling it. So not only do they not have an OCS director, they don't have a chief of police anymore. Sandra texting in on the Boulder Tap House text line. O'Hara taking the dive. Isn't the interim appointee Katie Blackwell? The guy who testified knee on neck procedure was never part of police training during the Chauvin trial? Going from bad to worse. Really? That chick could become the chief of police? I don't know. But this is, unless you know something I don't know. I've never met O'Hara, but he struck me as the best that Minneapolis would get. And that he was really choking back some protest during the Metro surge and not being allowed to cooperate. You talk to the average police officer, the average police chief, and they will tell you, you know, we don't want to be immigration agents. We don't want to be ICE. We don't want to be enforcing immigration law. But we also don't want, if any law enforcement agency above us is going to come into our town, we want to be part of it. Because they need the local presence, which anybody who knows anything about law enforcement would agree with. Yet the governor and Jacob Fry and the city council prohibited it from the Minneapolis cops. The new Minneapolis police chief will be a Somali. Okay, that's on the Boulder Tap House text line. We'll see. Again, though, I say, and I've said this over the years, I've said this about Supreme Court justices after we've seen the grilling that they get. I've said this about, well, we said that a lot about our politicians in general. That anybody who actually actively seeks to get the job should be disqualified immediately because they must be crazy. Or at least underachieving, like wanting to do that job. Okay. So I don't know what's going to happen there. Can you imagine, though, a Minneapolis city council that the majority vows to, you know, defund and discredit and otherwise, I mean, replace with social workers. Oh, yeah, the Holy Roller texting in. Minneapolis now taking applications from social workers to run the police department. Could be. So I don't know. But pretty big news. Also, terrible Todd, if that's not big enough news, we are celebrating today as a country National Grape Popsicle Day. Grape popsicle.
1: Mediocre flavor.
0: What's the flavor?
1: Lemon lime.
0: You're a lemon lime guy.
1: Yep.
0: Wow. See, a lot of people would be the opposite. Like for me, lemon lime would be low on the list. But then again, it depends on the quality of the flavor. Like if a week, I'll take a weak grape over a weak lemon lime any day. But if it's a good, tangy, flavorful lemon lime, that's a winner.
1: Yep.
0: I don't know what the old popsicles that we always had were. They came in the two were fused together. Is that still a thing?
1: I think so.
0: All of them. Like I don't know if everybody was that way, but all the for years, the popsicles that I grew up with, I didn't really like the ones that were frozen in the plastic tube, right? I mean, that's a thing, I know. They were okay, but just the good old-fashioned regular popsicle was good. But it was, remember, there were two sticks, and maybe they still make these. Forgive me if I'm being naive. Oh, yeah, that's the way they all are now. I don't know. But they were back in the 70s. Two sticks, two pops, and then they were fused together kind of in a... It was thinner in between. So what we would do is we would take them and you have to get the popsicle grip, the perfect popsicle grip, and then we would smash them on the corner of the Formica counter. And if you did it right, it would snap it right in two. So then you'd have two popsicles, one on each stick, in the wax paper. And you do it while it's in the wax paper still. Then you peel off the wax paper and now you've got two popsicles. I don't know why they came. Like, I don't know, did anybody ever eat them? I never really understood why they were that way. Like, why would they be together? You would never eat them that way, like with two sticks, like a two-handed popsicle. Nobody would ever do that. Anyway, but the grape popsicle, what would be the other ones? Cherry, orange?
1: Orange, yep.
0: Orange is good, again, unless it's weak. If it's a weak orange flavor, it's not good. Well, I think grape you can get away with being, it's better if it's strong, but even if it's weak, it's okay. But I tell you, on a hot day, a popsicle is what you're looking for.
1: Mm-hmm. Helps.
0: National Popsicle Day today. Oh, Trucker Bob. Yes, Trucker Bob?
2: Well, it was because of those, they came out with the safety pop, the safety popsicle. Because if you ever were running and had a popsicle in your mouth and jammed that, you were going to the hospital.
0: Mm.
2: No doubt. And if you did grape ones, everybody would ask you, who punched you in the mouth? Because it looked like you were all swollen and in tough shape.
0: Yeah, purple, right? Yeah, you're right. It would look like you had like your black and blue face.
2: Yeah, like somebody gave you a rap at the Friday night dance hall, you know?
0: Yeah, the purple
2: and
0: lips.
2: And if you broke them wrong, you had two, and then maybe inside... You had the two that didn't break even. So now you got two small ones that are married together. This the ordinary dummy couldn't operate that.
0: No.
2: And I hung around with a couple of them.
0: Of course you did. Are they still with us?
2: You know,
0: I just want to know who to avoid when I'm out and about.
2: Yeah, they don't know how to operate a rotary phone, so they never call.
0: Oh, yeah. So, okay. Thanks, Trucker Bob.
2: Fat fingers.
0: Uh-huh. Thank you. Good point. Okay, so I'll go there. And this is one of those things where, like now, if you were to grab one of those popsicles and smack it against the corner of the Formica countertop. By the way, everybody had Formica countertops. Raise your hand if you have a Formica countertop right now. I don't think I have any in the house. I might have one. Somewhere, down in the basement in the bathroom. But now that our hands are bigger, way easier to crack those popsicles in half. But the little teeny tiny child hands couldn't do it. Like, I didn't like doing it. I sort of feared it. I had my big brother do it, if I could. Anyway. Also, Terrible Todd, today it is, and this goes out to Captain Josh Hagemeister, the king of flip-flops. It's National Flip-Flop Day today. And this also goes out to our favorite Massachusetts politician.
3: I actually did vote for the $87 billion before I voted against it.
0: The king, the originator of the political flip-flop, ladies and gentlemen. So there's the flip-flop there. But back to the Josh Hagemeister flip-flop. He wears them all year. You won't see, it's really weird to see somebody in flip-flops with bare feet in January, but that's our fishing guide, Minnesota Fishing Guide Services, Josh Hagemeister. He does it well. He owns it. He owns the whole flip-flop thing. Little known fact, I don't think I've ever shared this before, on Hot Talk with the Ox, or really ever anywhere with anybody. My mother remembers this. She would if she was still with us. I cannot wear thong flip-flops.
1: Me either.
0: Why not?
1: I trip and fall myself.
0: Okay.
1: Yep.
0: But do you know why?
1: I can't figure out, learn how to walk in them.
0: Okay. For me, it's super uncomfortable.
1: Yep.
0: The thing between the two toes, right? The big toe and the other toe. But the other thing is the way my feet work, my feet are off. They're off of them. Like my heels are on the ground. They don't line up for me.
1: Hmm.
0: I take two steps and the whole part of, like, my toes are locked in because they're locked in, right? On the toe part. But both of my feet are out of the flip-flops entirely after two steps. So I don't know how, like, do people's feet, like, maybe my feet, my ankles must be turned a certain way. I can't wear the things. And this is one of those things as a kid. You ever go through these things where, like, everybody else is doing it? So you think that, like, there's something wrong with you. Like, wow, everybody else is, it's really uncomfortable. I can't, this doesn't function for me. I assume that everybody else is having the same problem. And I look at everybody else. No, there's no problem. A lot of things like that. Like, okay, well, I have a problem with this. No one else does. How come? I don't know. Couldn't do it. Always wanted to, because they're everywhere, and they still are. Once I discovered the non-thong sandal thing, game changer.
1: Hmm.
0: Yep. I like wearing sandals, sort of. I have a problem with being very clumsy with my feet. So if I have open-toed sandals, I smash my toenails a lot and smash my toes because I kick things, and I'm very sloppy with my feet, very reckless. So that's an issue. So I try to avoid open-toed sandals if I can, but sometimes on a hot day, they're perfect. But they can't be thongs. Can't do it. You ever do the open-toe sandals?
1: Yeah, I don't like sandals. I have ugly feet.
0: Okay. Fair enough. Well, we appreciate that then. As a public service, keep them covered.
1: Yep.
0: All right. National Flip-Flop Day. Coming up on Hot Talk with the Ox. Speaking of flip-flopping, one high-ranking Minnesota government elected official promised to be at the Fort Snelling Memorial Day ceremony and didn't because he had a better offer. Wait till you hear who it was and where he actually went next on Hot Talk with the Ox.
4: 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Continued sunshine and hot temperatures through the week. Today, 91 with an east-southeast wind. Overnight low of 59. For Thursday, 90. 91 on Friday. Saturday, 90. 84 for Sunday's high. And Monday, June 1st, sunny and a high of 84. That's your weather from News Talk 1250, KBRF.
5: This is Minnesota News Network. I'm John Anderson. A new federal law spearheaded by Minnesota Senator Amy Klobuchar requires additional vetting for broadband companies, something advocates say could increase access across the state. Minnesota Telecom Alliance CEO Brent Christensen says the final stretch in rural areas still will remain a challenge.
6: We're all trying to build our networks out to, you know, gig services, and the more you get done, the last part that's left is the hardest to serve. And it's all about tipping the business case and making the business case make sense.
5: A Goodhue County judge is temporarily blocking the development of a Google data center in Pine Island. The order comes after the Minnesota Center for Environmental Advocacy sued Pine Island and developer Ryan Companies to stop Project Skyway, arguing it did not receive an adequate environmental impact study. The Pine Island City Council approved a conditional use permit for the site in January. This is MNN.
7: Decades of economic decline.
8: Minnesota has lost $500 million of adjusted gross income.
7: Student test scores falling.
9: More than 70% of Minnesota students are not meeting science standards.
7: $1 billion of fraud.
10: The scope of fraudulent use of taxpayers' money will exceed $1 billion.
7: This isn't sustainable, and will Klobuchar do anything differently? I mean, I'm afraid Klobuchar is just more the same. Klobuchar has done things the same for three decades.
9: But it's not working.
7: $1 billion of fraud. Student scores falling, jobs vanishing. I don't know if Minnesota survives another 4 years of Klobuchar and failures. America's PAC is responsible for the content of this advertising, paid for by America's PAC and not authorized by any other candidate or committee. America's PAC 527.
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0: Talk with the Ox on this Wednesday, post-Memorial Day Wednesday, and National Flip-Flop Day. Oh boy, oh boy, oh boy, Sandra texting in on the Boulder Tap House text line. Major pet peeve, open-toe sandals worn with socks. Birkenstocks, right? Birkenstocks with socks? You know, you see a guy walking down the street with Birkenstock sandals and socks? Democrat.
1: Probably.
0: What a weird thing, right? Might as well just say, you know, have a Paul Wellstone bumper sticker or I don't know. Whatever that is. What is that? Birkenstocks and socks. I got to think that what they're doing is they're trying to figure out how they can virtue signal just walking down the street. Can you imagine? Like, for instance, all right, if you're not with me on this one, let's say Birkenstocks, socks, an American flag tattoo on their arm, a biker vest, a long beard, and a MAGA hat on. Just picture that in your head for a moment. Might as well be trying to spot Sasquatch, the Loch Ness Monster, or get a cameo or get a picture of Jackie Onassis shopping at the mall. You know, I mean, it doesn't happen. All right. 320-251-1990 on the Boulder Tap House studio or text line. In the news today, 34th Infantry Division Red Bull Band opening the Memorial Day program at the Fort Snelling Cemetery. Bob Seldon, Master of Ceremony on the Memorial Day program, followed by the Grand Marshal of the Parade, Pass and Review, Tom Mullion. The National Anthem, performed by the 34th Infantry Division Red Bull Band. Chaplain LTC Timothy Ussert. Is that Lieutenant Colonel, I assume, with the invocation? Marshal Murphy, the Director of Fort Snelling National Cemetery, with the welcome. This is Monday's Memorial Day celebration, starting at 9:45 in the morning. Also on the program listed following that, U.S. Senator Amy Klobuchar with remarks, Governor of Minnesota Tim Walz with remarks, followed by another musical selection by the Red Bull Band, Richard Middleton, commander of the Memorial Rifle Squad with the Memorial Day Address, another musical tribute by the Red Bull Band, the chaplain with the benediction, and the Rifle Squad with taps. One of those things did not happen. Tim Walz, no show at the Snelling Memorial Day get-together, despite being on the program. Where he was instead, I'll read a tweet or an X post from Tom Emmer, Congressman Emmer. Prancing and dancing at a George Floyd event on Memorial Day is a disgrace to our fallen heroes. This is shameful. Governor Walz, 6 years ago today, George Floyd's murder started a global movement for change. Let us continue working to build a society that lives up to its democratic ideals of liberty and justice for all. So he's posting that and dancing at a George Floyd ceremony when he's actually listed on the program at Fort Snelling Cemetery as a career military officer. Wow. I guess he did go to a Memorial Day service at the Veterans Home in Minneapolis, but got booed, according to reports, when he stood up and was introduced. Maybe that's why he wasn't at Fort Snelling. The Matt, welcome to Hot Talk with the Ox on the Boulder Tap House studio line.
2: Yeah, I thought you were going to say, where was Tim Walz? He has fled the country. If he knows what's good for him, he should probably get out of Dodge. But two things regarding the sandals. By the way, I just learned two more things we have in common, Dan. Number one, I can't stand those flippy floppy thong style sandals.
0: Okay.
2: Because I don't fall out of them the way you do, but that's just a feeling of that thing between my toes.
0: Can't
2: and feeling
0: it.
2: Like I have to almost like curl my toes to grip onto them so they don't go flying off.
0: Right. Yeah. Can't do it.
2: Anyway.
0: Yep.
2: By the way, are we going to see you on Friday? Are you going to be at the convention?
0: Yes. We'll be at the convention, not broadcasting live from the Pioneer Place Theater this week. Why don't you come over and be with me?
2: Awesome.
0: You want to be part of the show on Friday? Come early.
2: Oh, yeah, I'd love to. I'll be there. By the way, the other thing I was going to say about the sandals is I finished your sentence for you when I was in the car. You said Birkenstocks and socks. You know what I'm thinking? And under my breath, I go, Democrat. But one last thing, just to blow your mind before I go. Thong style flip-flops and socks.
0: Oh, yeah. Oh, yeah.
2: Let your brain wrap around that one for a minute. That's mental illness.
3: Ramsey, insured by the
4: With SRN News, I'm John Scott. President Trump said at his cabinet meeting today that Texas Attorney General Ken Paxton's big victory over Senator John Cornyn is just a preview of Republican victories in November. Alabama asking the Supreme Court to allow it to use a congressional map favoring Republicans in this year's elections. Despite a lower court's ruling that the map intentionally discriminates against black people, the state filed an emergency appeal with the justices. A second person has died from injuries suffered when a chemical tank ruptured at a Washington State paper mill, raising the presumed death toll to 11. 9 people are still missing and presumed killed after a tank failure at Nippon Dynawave Packaging Company in Longview, a city of about 40,000 people. This is SRN News.
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9: A North Dakota man was discovered to be driving a stolen vehicle in Otter Tail County after being pulled over for using his phone while driving. Prosecutors say 37-year-old Marquis Jarrell Charleston of Williston was pulled over in a gray Jeep SUV by a state trooper at around 6:30 Saturday night for swerving on the road and crossing the center line multiple times. The trooper observed Charleston's phone was face up and open to a message app. The trooper says Charleston admitted to reading messages despite Minnesota's hands-free law. During the traffic stop, the trooper was informed by dispatch that the Jeep had been reported stolen out of North Dakota earlier that day. Charleston said the Jeep belonged to his stepdaughter and that he had the vehicle for 4 days. Charleston made his first court appearance Tuesday morning and has been charged with the unauthorized use of a motor vehicle and receiving stolen property, as well as violating the hands-free driving law. Multiple people are hurt following a rollover crash on I-94 near Garfield. State troopers say that at around 7:30 Tuesday night, a Volkswagen driven by 28-year-old Nathaniel Litchell of Otter Tail was heading west on I-94 near mile marker 93 when the vehicle went into the median and rolled. Litchell and his two passengers, a 28-year-old woman and a 5-year-old girl both from Fargo, all suffered non-life-threatening injuries and were transported to Alamere Hospital for treatment. Troopers say it is unknown if any of the occupants were wearing their seatbelt, and alcohol is not suspected in the crash. Beginning June 1st, Otter Tail County will be accepting applications for a second round of opioid settlement grant funding. This funding comes from a national legal settlement with pharmaceutical companies whose actions contributed to the opioid epidemic. This round focuses on stopping opioid and substance use before it starts. Projects should focus primarily on youth up to age 25, but any organization doing prevention work in Otter Tail County is encouraged to apply. Otter Tail County public health educator Emily Frustel says prevention is where they can make the biggest long-term difference. Quote, when people feel connected and supported, they are far less likely to struggle with substance use. We want to fund organizations building that foundation in our community. End quote. The application deadline is July 15th. The Minnesota DNR is rolling out a new electronic licensing system starting June 9th, giving hunters and anglers more ways to buy their licenses. Officials say the upgrade replaces a 25-year-old system and responds to years of feedback, including demand for online options and a mobile app. As part of the transition, hunting and fishing licenses will be temporarily unavailable for purchase from June 2nd through the 8th. For KBRFradio.com News, I'm Derek Sidian. Get more news at KBRFradio.com. 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
3: Here's your forecast from News Talk 1250, KBRF. Continued sunshine and hot temperatures through the week. Today, 91 with an east-southeast wind. Overnight low of 59. For Thursday, 90. 91 on Friday. Saturday, 90. 84 for Sunday's high. And Monday, June 1st, sunny and a high of 84. That's your weather from News Talk 1250, KBRF.
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0: Talk with the Ox on this Wednesday broadcast. 38 days, 11 hours, 23 minutes, and 28.765 seconds away from fireworks in St. Cloud. Oh boy, oh boy, oh boy. Not so sure about the city of St. Paul. This from Axios Twin Cities yesterday. America is turning 250 years old this year. The mission, should you choose to accept it, bring grand 4th of July fireworks celebration back to St. Paul, overlooking Cathedral Hill. The 20-minute show already has a name, Red, White, and Boom. However, they're 83 large short. The financial hurdle doesn't seem to faze Rotary Club president Jason DeKeister, who said he expects the 110 members to raise enough funds from public donations to make it. The free event, July 4th, a go for St. Paul, the first time, ready for this, in 8 years. Okay, so they're $83,000 short in St. Paul. They haven't had fireworks in 8 years. Wow. According to this, by the way, this guy, this Rotary Club president, is a... Oh, wait a minute. He found a descendant of a signer of the Declaration of Independence. Okay. He's a University of Minnesota student. Okay. Let's see. By mid-June, the Rotary Club expects to have a total of $125,000 in hand to bring full-scale fireworks back to the capital city. Isn't that wild? That's unbelievable, right, Christina?
1: That's a lot of money.
0: Yeah, that's some dough. So St. Paul hasn't had it in 8 years, and they're still scrambling to raise money to try to bring it back to St. Paul. I saw this yesterday, and I thought, you know what? St. Cloud hasn't missed a year.
1: In 80 years. So this is going to be our 80th consecutive year.
0: The big 8-0. Even during COVID.
1: Even during COVID.
0: Right. Christina Buttonoff is the director of the St. Cloud Fireworks Committee on the 4th of July. Not the Friday closest or the Saturday, but actually on the 4th of July.
1: Always on the 4th of July. And there's a lot of good points to that article. It takes a lot. It takes a lot of funding every year to do what we do. And private donations, business donations, volunteers from all over. It takes a lot. It's a year-round project to do 22 minutes worth of fireworks.
0: It's a big deal. Mm-hmm. I know it is a big deal. And, you know, here's St. Paul. And they haven't raised, I mean, they're not even close to their $125,000 fundraising goal.
1: You know, we have something that they don't have, though, which is community. I think we have community. I see people coming out that may have never been down to Wilson Park just to participate. And once you're down there, once you see those crowds, once you feel that community, you're hooked. It's 100% why I've been doing this.
0: You wouldn't know it unless you've seen it.
1: Correct.
0: Because you wouldn't, like the average day in St. Cloud, even on the busiest day, you wouldn't have any idea what happens on the 4th of July in St. Cloud.
1: No.
0: It's over the top. It's surrealistic. And over the years, of course, it's taken on different entities. Now it's primarily focused, I think, the official gathering is all on the Wilson Park side of the river.
1: Yep. Keeping that the same. We did that last year. It seemed to work pretty well. Really helps on our resources, both financially and with volunteers just running the one park. It also helps with the city quite a bit because we have a lot of police officers, sheriffs, firefighters, things like that, it's a holiday, and a lot of those folks haven't had that holiday off since they've started their job.
0: Yeah, exactly right. And the Hester Park side of the river, still people can gather there. It's still a good place to watch the fireworks,
1: absolutely.
0: I would think, right?
1: Absolutely. We're just going to have the street that runs in front of Hester blocked off so emergency vehicles can get down there. But
0: okay,
1: all the side streets are open. We're not doing anything particular down there, so it's open. Come down, watch the fireworks. Still a great view from down there,
0: mm-hmm.
1: A little bit quieter. You can go in there, you can watch it, you can leave. If that's your goal and that's what you want to do, that's great. But still remember that you're watching those fireworks and someone's spending a lot of time and a lot of funds and a lot of money to make that show happen.
0: You've been volunteering for this for a long time. How long?
1: About a dozen years.
0: Okay.
1: Well, about a dozen years.
0: Of course, Tom Richardson, God rest his soul. I still can't believe he's gone.
1: Yeah.
0: Just can't believe it. He was a great friend and a great great friend to all of us here in St. Cloud, personally to me and to you.
1: Yeah.
0: But he carried on the tradition of his father, who was with Post 76, Legion Post 76. That is still, are they still behind this?
1: Well, they closed.
0: I know. They're not really, they don't have a location anymore.
1: No, and they all kind of moved to different locations and stuff. We have a lot of support from all the other VFWs, the American Legions, the Moose Lodge.
0: Okay.
1: In St. Cloud and also the surrounding areas. A lot of funding coming in from those entities.
0: So what is the public funding on this? What's the local ask? Do we have some corporations that are sponsoring this?
1: Yeah, and without them,
0: mm-hmm.
1: I mean, that's a bulk of the funding coming in. So every year they show up to the table and help out. And, you know, Anderson Trucking, Burnix, Colbrins, Stearns Bank, all of those folks, they make it happen. And the rest of it comes from our community. So a lot of private donors,
0: mm-hmm.
1: A lot of businesses that are chiming in every year. So even on our board, we have a few folks that help out quite a bit.
0: Yeah, I know Christy Gilliland on the board.
1: Yep.
0: And some other names names of companies that you might recognize.
1: Yeah, Rick Hughes.
0: Jason Burnick, of course.
1: Yeah, Rick Hughes from Anderson Productions, Anderson Hughes Productions. Every graphic you see, every post on Facebook and our website, all of that stuff is done by Rick over at Anderson Hughes Productions. They do a bang-up job.
0: And I see Jennifer Odette, also a board member, the Public Safety Foundation.
1: Yes.
0: They're involved in this as well?
1: Yep. She's a little new to it, so she's still kind of learning things, but she's been a great person to just learn things from, because everything's changed. Things change.
0: Yeah.
1: Yep.
0: Well, this is,
1: and we have to change, too.
0: Yeah. Well, it was, I mean, what Tom did was, I mean, who's going to do that?
1: Right.
0: I mean, he what he did was nothing short of miraculous.
1: Yeah.
0: Why he did it? I mean, he didn't live here. He grew up here, of course, yep. but moved to his career. Obviously, his job and everything was based out of the Twin Cities area. Yep. But he would make that trip back and forth all those years of construction on I-94 in the summer.
1: Yep, and you heard about it.
0: Yeah,
1: he made sure you knew what was going on. Did. Yes.
0: Oh, and man,
1: you definitely had to appreciate every step that he took. And
0: and
1: it was a lot, though. It was a lot.
0: Yeah, God, you know, darn it.
1: After doing some of these things, I realize all the work that he put into it.
0: Well, the fireworks on the 4th of July, we hope, right, rain or shine type thing.
1: Rain or shine.
0: You try to do what you can, unless it's really like evil, inclement, like take shelter. There's a tornado here or something. But
1: so, one hopes that's not going to happen. I mean, we've had some iffy weather years, but they've always gone off. We've had to make some changes. Sometimes they've been a little earlier. Sometimes they've been a little bit later to make sure that everybody's safe. I mean, we don't want thousands upon thousands of people in a park, and there's potential for some hazardous weather.
0: Obviously. You know, one of the things, too, it's interesting that the fireworks are launched right at the hospital. The St. Cloud Hospital.
1: Way over it.
0: Yes.
1: Way.
0: But I know that the lifelink, or whatever that's called, the helicopter path sometimes is, you have to be in contact with that in case there's an emergency fly-in. You can't be launching fireworks when they're coming in for landing.
1: Yeah. And we have a full committee board that we meet two times before the fireworks, and we go over all those things. So we have Mayo Ambulance, St. Cloud Hospital, Public Works, a firefighting team, or police officers, everybody. We get together and we just go through, you know, everything we've done and what we can do better, and just really being mindful of everybody's safety first and foremost.
0: It's really fabulous. And the fundraising goes on all year long, I know, but we have secured enough anyway to have a show this year.
1: Yep. And we're not short. I think we're doing good for a couple years here yet, too. But we really amped up the fireworks themselves this year. So put a little extra money into that. Quite a bit of money, actually. So the fireworks can be seen. What's unique about this event is you don't necessarily have to be down at Hester Park. You don't have to be down at Wilson Park. You can be in the vicinity, and you're still going to see those fireworks. Really nice big shells. They shoot pretty far up. So, you know, they're meant for everybody to see. Your best viewing, obviously, is going to be down at Wilson Park or Hester Park.
0: Yeah.
1: And we have things going on. So we have, you know, stuff going on for most of the day down at Wilson Park. So vendor fair, new this year. If there's anybody out there that's got some trinkets or they've got some crafts that they do, jump on our website. I think on there's some information perhaps, but you can always email us And all of that information is in the website. So we're slowly building that, just hoping to get more folks down in the park during the day. I know Jason Burnick was working on some military stuff. So we've got some communications with the Military Museum at Camp Ripley, the Stearns Historical Museum. So bringing some stuff in during the day, hoping to get some big ticket stuff for people to look at and really just focusing around that, you know, the whole veterans part of it. And the reason we're down there is because of all the military, all the veterans, all they did to keep us doing what we're doing and keeping those flags flying high.
0: Diamondback.
1: Diamondback.
0: 6
1: yes.
0: to 10 p.m. at the Wilson Park stage.
1: Yes. I hear that Diamondback is a very popular band in this area.
0: Perfect for the occasion.
1: Yep.
0: Yeah, Rock on Trucks.
1: Rock on Trucks will have their display.
0: That's a real asset in the community.
1: It's just, if you haven't seen that, I mean, that's just worth coming down to see. They had their setup over at the VFW on Memorial Day, and they did a dedication down there. And
0: cool.
1: Every year they put on, they're amazing. Yeah, their displays are amazing.
0: Well, that's a great company. Yep. Well, very exciting food trucks, obviously. 3 o'clock is when the Wilson Park basically opens to the public.
1: Yep. And if it's a great day, if the weather's great, come on down earlier. I mean, we're going to have everything set up and ready to go.
0: Okay.
1: About the time everybody's waking up in the morning. So.
0: Okay. And it's, what's the date or what's the day of the week? Is it Friday this week?
1: Saturday
0: the 4th.
1: Yep.
0: All right. Can't wait. Well, Christina Buttonoff, St. Cloud Fireworks Committee Director, and those folks who want to be a piece of this, get a part of this, help contribute, and or maybe be part of this vendor fair from 3 to 6 at Wilson.
1: Yeah, website's the best. Facebook, St. Cloud Fireworks for Facebook, and then website stcloudfireworks.org.
0: Very exciting as we are approaching full go hour. Wait a minute, let's see here. Let's see if I can get to this again. Where was the, we are 30, how many days away?
1: 30.
0: Let's see if I can get to the, hold on here. I got to go to the clock. It's on the website.
1: And it's big 250. I mean, we are celebrating 250
0: years of this country.
1: And here's a trivia question for you.
0: Uh-oh.
1: What do they call the 250th year?
0: Oh, I know this. You know this, of course.
1: Well, I had, yeah.
0: The
1: yeah.
0: Semi-quincentennial.
1: Right.
0: Can't wait.
1: That is a mouthful, too.
0: 38 days, 11 hours, 11 minutes, 14 seconds until the first shell is fired from the St. Cloud Fireworks on the 4th of July. Christina Buttonoff, thanks.
1: Yeah, you're welcome.
0: Thanks for all you do and your friendship all these years and being the director of this.
1: So looking forward to seeing everybody down.
0: Major endeavor. Yeah, it makes it all worth it. That,
1: yep.
0: It doesn't
1: does.
0: It, though?
1: It does. It is one of a kind type of event.
0: Coming up, wrapping up Hot Talk with the Ox. Couple things. Did you hear that the Anoka cops, they saw a UFO, and now it's public because they're releasing all kinds of new UFO stuff. We've got that coming up. And then also, why is everybody migrating to the Midwest? If we squeeze that in as we wrap up Hot Talk with the Ox next.
2: 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Continued sunshine and hot temperatures through the week. Today, 91 with an east-southeast wind. Overnight low of 59. For Thursday, 90. 91 on Friday. Saturday, 90. 84 for Sunday's high. And Monday, June 1st, sunny and a high of 84. That's your weather from News Talk 1250, KBRF.
3: This is MNN Sports. I'm Mike Graham. The Twins and White Sox hook up for Game 3 of their four-game series tonight in Chicago. Minnesota won last night's game 5-3 in 11 innings, much to the delight of manager Derek Shelton.
4: Anytime you play division games, especially with the way the schedule is right now, you know, it's a situation where division games are really important. It's not like in the past where you play a team 19 times. And especially for this, a big one. I mean, we played a good game last night and didn't come out on the winning end, and we play the White Sox 7 of the next 10 days. And they're a good baseball team. And, you know, it's a good win for us in the division.
3: Tonight's game will start at 6:40. The Lynx are home tonight. They entertain Atlanta. Both teams have been good so far this season. Minnesota's 4-2. The Dream are 4-1. Lynx guard Olivia Miles is a rookie. She says she and the team learned a few things when Atlanta came from behind to beat them earlier this month. So they know what to do now.
5: Definitely just a higher intentionality and focus on the rebounding. You know, we got out-rebounded by like 20-something, so that can never happen. And we almost won the game, which is crazy. So we got in practice, and we did rebounding drills as expected, and Cher was on us. But we needed it, and we've been better ever since.
3: Tip time tonight, 8 o'clock at the Target Center. New Golden Gopher softball coach Greta Melstead is just less than a week into her new job now, and she's settling in. She says she's excited about the resources and the facilities the Gophers offer to the softball program.
6: I mean, just walking through the halls and seeing the things that student-athletes have that it's offered to them. I mean, even in this area where they have career services, where they have, you know, things for leadership development. I mean, it's everything. So it's not just the athletic part, which is amazing, whether it's the weight room or the field or other things like that. It's all the other services that is offered to them, whether that's nutrition, whether that's meals. It's amazing.
3: Melstead comes to Minnesota from Augustana in Sioux Falls. 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

0: with the Ox on this Wednesday broadcast. Wrapping up with a statistic from the Wall Street Journal reporting today. For the first time in years, more Americans are moving to the Midwest than leaving it. Wow. Decades of decline hollowed out the region as manufacturing jobs vanished and the service economy lured residents to the South. In the year ending last June, the Midwest gained more than 16,000 more people than it lost. A sharp reversal from losses that topped 175,000 in 2022. All right. But they're going to Indianapolis, Columbus, and Des Moines. Cleveland, Akron, Dayton, Canton, Ohio, Racine, Wisconsin. So why do you think they're going there? Okay, lots to talk about there. A lot of reasons. But the median price for an existing single-family home in Cleveland, $237,400 compared to $419,300 nationwide. Aha! Anybody want a house in Cleveland for half price? Apparently, more people than not are. Who are these people? Would love to see a further story on that. Like, is this people coming here for free stuff? They're not saying Minneapolis, though. Don't know. All the cool kids are going to the Midwest. Then this. Where'd it go? I just clicked off of it. Where'd it go? Hold it. There. Anoka. Did you know about this? February 19th, 2025, 1:17 a.m. At least three employees of the Anoka Police Department watched a UFO for 90 minutes. Really? A multicolored object hovering in the sky? Let's see here. They went up to the Anoka Municipal Ramp to get a better view. Six hula hoops is what they were described as, with lights around each loop, similar to an orbital diagram of an atom. One witness estimated the object to be the size of an SUV or school bus. The object was spherical in shape, red, blue, green, and white light emitting from the object. Like a tie-dye shirt in motion, they said. Wow. Nav lights did not appear to be a conventional aircraft. The object appeared to be rapidly changing position multiple times. The witnesses described the object's movement as changing location in three separate bursts and appeared to be moving towards Monticello. Aha, the nuclear plant. It hovered and descended like a leaf floating in the breeze. The object appeared to travel 30, 40 miles in a few seconds, skipping across the sky like a stone on a pond. What in the world? They captured some video of this. The National Archives released a 3-second clip of the video as part of this ongoing release of UAP UFO footage, apparently. The witness says it was too cold for us to utilize some of our other magnified optics at night vision. Of course it was. In the future, we'll work on capturing better quality images with videos. I can only assume we will have another opportunity to monitor these objects again as they have been seen in the area in the past. They have? A second video, daytime video, was captured by another witness. Anoka Police Chief Andy Youngquist confirmed at least one of the witnesses was a sworn police officer. Well, well, well. Okay, are we slowly being indoctrinated into this idea that, like, yeah, people near you, wherever you live, have seen these things? Wow. Okay. What is this? Another sighting in Anoka, September 11th, 2022. A witness observed an object hovering near the Anoka Ice Arena. And then it climbed rapidly, become unviewable. They reported recording the object on their cell phone. I'm sure it was shaky, blurry. Right? Well, this is pretty close to home. All right. The Halloween capital of the world, Anoka. Maybe that factors in. I don't know. Well, let's see. I will announce to you tomorrow what we have finally worked out with the Minnesota Republican Party as far as broadcasting on Friday from the Republican Party convention in Duluth. So stay tuned for that. Among other things, we'll see you tomorrow for Hot Talk with the Ox.
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0: appear to be closing in on a more permanent truce. Apps like YouTube and Instagram are still heavily restricted. Many Iranians fear access could be cut off again at a moment's notice. At the same time, the Iranian government is facing further distribution restrictions on foreign media operating within the country. I'm Lisa Dwyer.
1: The Israeli military has told residents across southern Lebanon to leave. As the it Grand expands its operations there, the statement says this Friday, the military will work with extreme force against Lebanon's terrorist Hezbollah group. The warning is the first since a ceasefire that went into effect on April 17th and, of course, and came amid a rising escalation in the Israel-Hezbollah war with Israeli troops crossing the Litani River. The Congressional Black Caucus calling on major U.S. corporations to oppose Republican redistricting efforts to get rid of majority.
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3: Lawmakers call coordinated efforts to silence black voices at the ballot box. Several states have moved to get rid of congressional districts represented by black Democratic lawmakers after an April U.S. Supreme Court ruling that severely weakened a key provision of the Voting Rights Act. Donna Water, Washington.
1: More on these stories from Town Hall.
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1: Uganda is closing the border with Congo, fearing Ebola cases will rise.
10: Ugandan authorities have ordered the closure of the border with Congo with immediate effect, amid a surge in cases of the rare type of Ebola in its neighbor and as cases are emerging at home. The decision was made by a local Ebola task force led by Vice President Jessica Alupo after a rise in Ugandan health workers exposed to Ebola by Congolese patients who'd crossed the border before the outbreak was declared on May 15. Uganda has reported 7 cases of Ebola, including the first case of a 59-year-old man who died in Kampala, the capital, on May 14. I'm Charles Diletesma.
1: 5 villagers trapped in a flooded cave in central Laos for over a week have been found alive. Rescuers said that 2 others, though, are still missing. That search will continue. News and analysis at townhall.com. Here's the Wall Street Business Report.
11: So Kelly Loeffler, administrator of the U.S. Small Business Administration, told the Salem Radio Network it's an honor to serve with President Trump.
12: There has never been a more important time for not just resolving so many national security issues, but economic security issues in this country. And President Trump is moving so quickly to do it on so many fronts. It's a great honor. It's very humbling every day to serve this great president, to serve our nation.
11: The typical CEO compensation package rose nearly 6% last year to $17.7 million. Tesla CEO Elon Musk made the most, a pay package valued at $132 billion. Donald E. Newhouse has died. He was president of one of the largest family-controlled publishing companies in the country. A winning session on Wall Street at the closing bell. The Dow was up by 182 points, NASDAQ up by 18. For the Wall Street Business Report, I'm Bob Agnew.
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11: Time shut down on another day of trading. Here is Wednesday's closing numbers. Corn for July, down 5 cents. September, down 4.5. December, down 4.5. Soybeans for July, down 0.75. August, down 0.25. November, up 1.25. Soybean meal for July, $2 higher. August, up 2.30. December, up 1.30. Chicago wheat for July, down 13 cents. September, down 12.5. December, down 12.75. Hard red winter wheat for July down 6.5. So September, hard red spring wheat for July down 6 cents. September down 10.5. Minneapolis spring wheat for July down 11 cents with September down 9 cents into live cattle for June. 3.20 higher. August up 3.35. October up 3.02.5. December up at 2.70. Feeders for August up 5.17.5. September up 4.77.5. October up 4.57.5. Lean hogs for June up 1, up 47.5. July up $2. That's Wednesday's closing numbers.
12: 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I'm Cam Marston, host of What's Working. 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Habit expert and author James Clear cites a study that says it takes 66 days to develop a new habit, that the process takes time and requires patience. Understanding this from the beginning makes it easier to manage your expectations and commit to making small incremental changes. The idea is that success is not the result of massive changes, but rather the outcome of tiny, consistent habits that compound over time. For example, if you want to start exercising more, put on your tennis shoes and walk around the block once, then twice. You get the picture. 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
13: 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Electricity on farms was a rarity until the Rural Electrification Act was created in 1936. At the U.S. Department of Agriculture's Rural Utilities Service, Assistant Administrator Christopher McLean adds some context.
15: It was the time of the Great Depression, the Dust Bowl. It was an extraordinarily difficult time to be able to eke out a living in rural communities when you did not have all of the modern conveniences of electricity.
13: According to McLean, USDA paved the way to bring power to the countryside.
15: We could leverage the need to create jobs throughout the American economy and the need to bring electric services to rural areas through a program that made loans available to rural communities and the Rural Electrification Administration. They went out around the country to tell farm families about electricity and about the ability to form rural electric cooperatives, which are consumer-owned businesses that make it possible for communities to take charge of their own destiny.
13: The Rural Utility Service continues investing today in improvements for not only electrical power, but also waste management, telecommunication, and broadband services. That's Farm to Fork. I'm Darrell Anderson.
3: This is M&M Sports. I'm Mike Grimm. It's game three of a four-game series with the Twins and White Sox tonight in the Windy City. Minnesota won last night in 11 innings, 5-3, making it 11 straight games now decided by three or fewer runs for the Twins.
16: We don't have any that are good for my heart, I'll tell you that much. We don't. But the one thing I will say is our guys continue to grind. I mean, it's you know, a 2-0 lead, then we give it back to go in extra innings, and neither team score in the first, I think, to somebody's point, the play that Josh made. But the resiliency of this club and the fact that they play 27 outs or 33 outs, really proud of them.
3: That's manager Derek Shelton. The game starts tonight at 6:40. The Lynx are entertaining Atlanta tonight at the Target Center. Minnesota's 4-2, the Dream 4-1. Lynx guard Olivia Miles says Atlanta's good, as evidenced by them beating Minnesota earlier this month in come-from-behind fashion in Minneapolis.
17: Size, rebounding, they're really tough on the glass. Obviously great guards. So we just have to get down and defend. We gave up way too many points in the second half. Obviously we were up by as much as 17-19, and we kind of let them have it. have it back in the game. So just being poised and staying focused with leads.
18: Tip time tonight, 8 o'clock in downtown Minneapolis. New Golden Gopher softball coach Greta Milstead is now just a little less than a week into her new job, and she's settling in. And she says she wants Gopher fans to love watching her teams.
19: I want fans to be able to say that it is an exciting team to watch, that they are playing with a lot of energy, a lot of enthusiasm, and you can tell that they are enjoying their time out there and enjoying playing with their teammates. So you have that component. But then I'm all about power. I really like power. So we want to make that game exciting with some big hits, some home runs, things like that. We're going to be aggressive on the bases. We're going to have really, really solid defense. And then, of course, we need to have really good pitching.
18: Milstead comes to Minnesota from Augustana. This is M&N Sports.
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26: 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I'm Mike Pearson with news and commentary from America's most essential industry, agriculture. 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Prices are up for nearly everything at the grocery store, but that's especially true for beef. 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I'll have the details after this. The corn crop in deep South Texas is already tasseling, but growers aren't out of the woods yet. That was the subject of our recent Agronomy for Your Acres with Jacob Sosby, Nutrien Ag Solutions branch manager in Santa Rosa, Texas.
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26: 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Yes, the April numbers are in from the Meat Demand Monitor, Kansas State University's monthly survey tracking what more than 2,000 consumers are willing to pay for meat at the grocery store and at restaurants.
28: Kansas State University ag economist Dr. Glenn Tonser says retail demand was up across 6 of the 8 categories his group tracked in the month of April, and beef led the way. Willingness to pay for ribeye steak climbed from just under $17 a pound in March to nearly $18 a pound in April. Ground beef had strength as well, with consumers saying they'd be willing to pay as much as $9.32 per pound. That's up from $8.24 back in March. Both categories also held strong projected market share, with beef accounting for roughly a third of projected retail protein purchases for the month of April. On the restaurant side, it was a different story. Willingness to pay declined across 6 of the evaluated food service categories. But Tonser cautioned against reading too much into these numbers. He says March had been an unusually strong month for food service, so some of April's pullback may simply reflect a return to normal rather than a warning sign. Tonser said the bigger picture for beef remains encouraging, and perhaps surprisingly so, given the economic headwinds many consumers are facing. He says when you look at 2-, 3-, and 5-year demand trends across multiple data sources, beef is outpacing both pork and poultry. What's driving that preference? The Meat Demand Monitor points to the same factors that have topped the list for months: taste, freshness, price, and safety. One note of caution, though, in the data. 38% of respondents said their household finances are worse now than they were a year ago. And the survey consistently shows that meat consumption tracks closely with household financial health. I'll have more when we come back.
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28: American consumers kept buying beef in April even as prices climbed, and the long-term trend continues to favor beef over pork and poultry. But shoppers also said they'd be willing to pay over a dollar more for pork chops compared to March. We'll see how these trends develop on the next Meat Demand Monitor. 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I'm Mike Pearson. 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
6: This is Minnesota News Network. I'm John Anderson. Congresswoman Angie Craig is stepping away from the DFL endorsement contest in Minnesota's U.S. Senate race and will instead focus on competing in the August primary for the open seat. The announcement came today, just days before delegates gather in Rochester for the state DFL convention, where Craig and Lieutenant Governor Peggy Flanagan had been expected to battle for the party's backing. In remarks to supporters, Craig said she remains committed to the DFL party, but argued the endorsement process no longer represents the full range of voters across Minnesota. A staggering 32,000 veterans are homeless across the United States. U.S. Representative Kelly Morrison is part of a bipartisan congressional group looking to change that. Morrison tells MNN that her bill, called the Housing for All Veterans Act, is modeled after housing vouchers used in Minnesota to secure housing for low-income veterans.
7: When the medical community recognized homelessness as a social determinant of health, I think that really kind of led to much greater understanding about what leads a person to good health. And if you don't have a roof over your head, everything else in your life falls apart.
6: Morrison is a member of the House Veterans Affairs Committee. Minnesota Governor Tim Walz and state lawmakers have approved a $4.5 million compensation payment for Marvin Haynes, who spent nearly 20 years in prison for a murder conviction that was later overturned. Haynes was convicted in the 2004 killing of a Minneapolis woman, but a judge vacated the conviction in 2023 after determining key witness testimony had been coerced. Governor Walz recently signed the Minnesota Imprisonment and Exoneration Remedies Act, which provides compensation for people who are wrongfully imprisoned. This is MNN.
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6: MNN. A new federal law that was introduced by Senator Amy Klobuchar will require the FCC to vet broadband companies that can access federal funds for rural projects. Minnesota Telecom Alliance CEO Brent Christensen says this will protect that funding and make sure projects actually happen.
8: That's important because a few years ago, LTD won a bunch of money in Minnesota and then ended up not fulfilling their obligations. So this will properly vet those companies that have used the Universal Service Fund the way it was intended to deploy broadband and make sure that that money stays in Minnesota.
6: Christensen says expanding access would improve health care, education, and daily life for thousands of rural residents. A public hearing is set for June 1st on proposed new liquor regulations at Minneapolis-St. Paul International Airport. The Metropolitan Airports Commission is considering an updated ordinance covering the retail sale of liquor and wine at airport restaurants, bars, and concession locations. This is MNN.
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14: Fast forward to May 26, 2026, in a release from Freedom 250, quote, FIFA World Cup 2026 Fan Zone, Washington, D.C., will be set against the backdrop of America's 250th anniversary celebration and will serve as a premier destination for fans from across the country and around the world to gather in the nation's capital. The experience will celebrate the global spirit of competition, unity, and freedom while welcoming millions of visitors to Washington, D.C. during one of the world's largest sporting events, close quote. The White House has been promoting this huge get for the U.S. all year, as we're the anchor country, if you will, for the finals, promising millions, billions in money pouring in as a result. The Fan Zone, showing the matches on the National Mall during the entire run of this international tournament, opens when it all starts June 11th in Mexico. The World Cup goes to Canada before culminating at New York, New Jersey Stadium July 19th. So as the excitement bubbles up in high anticipation, Outside the Box took the pulse of Main Street America, asking Midwesterners what they think of the FIFA World Cup.
15: I think it's tennis, right?
16: It's that big sailing yacht race, Ox.
17: 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Oh, I know this one. It's like the Pillsbury Bake Off, only for beverages instead.
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14: 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Here Outside the Box with the Ox, four times daily on News Talk 1250 KBRF.
19: I'm Rob Dreeslein, and this is from the pages of the Outdoor News, brought to you by Onyx Fish. The U.S. Postal Service has released some special edition bald eagle stamps to commemorate the United States' 250th birthday. The stamps were unveiled at a special first day of issue ceremony overlooking the Mississippi River along Wisconsin and Minnesota's border in Wabasha, Minnesota. More details when we return, but first.
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19: For America's 250th anniversary, the U.S. Postal Service has released special edition stamps featuring one of the nation's icons, the bald eagle. The stamps unveiled earlier this month at the National Eagle Center showcase the bird across five major life stages, from a fuzzy hatchling to the iconic white-headed adult depicted on the country's seal. The stamps are now available for purchase across the country. The bald eagle has been a national emblem since Congress adopted the Great Seal in 1782, though it wasn't designated the national bird until 2024. The bald eagle is a major conservation success story. In the 1960s, eagles became a rare sight in the United States because of poisoning by the pesticide DDT. But that decline was reversed thanks to a 1972 DDT ban, and the bald eagle's listing as an endangered species in 1978. Populations of the birds have rebounded dramatically, and in 2007, the bald eagle was removed from the endangered species list.
22: This has been from the pages of the Outdoor News. 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

0: news this hour from Town Hall. I'm John Scott. Two people arrested during another chaotic night outside Delaney Hall, an ICE detention center in Newark, New Jersey, where protesters clashed with police. Correspondent Laura Winters has the report.
1: The situation outside the detention center in Newark, New Jersey, escalating with the arrest of two individuals, federal ICE agents assaulted by rioters. Department of Homeland Security Secretary Mark Wayne Mullen says they were

0: which everybody wanted to see, and we're now releasing a lot of things having to do with space. You know, it's people are very interested in it. It actually became the number one topic. We're releasing a lot of information having to do with extraterrestrial.
1: Gabbard is resigning her post to attend to the health of her ailing husband. Kelly Loeffler, administrator of the U.S. Small Business Administration, tells Hugh Hewitt on the Salem Radio Network, it's an honor to serve President Trump.
2: There has never been a more important time for not just resolving so many national security issues, but economic security issues in this country. And President Trump is moving so quickly to do it on so many fronts. It's a great honor. It's very humbling every day to serve this great president, to serve our nation.
1: More on these stories from townhall.com.
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1: 90 evacuation order has disrupted thousands of lives in Southern California. And now, officials have lifted those orders for residents near a damaged chemical tank. Correspondent Julie Walker with the update.
4: The all clear for residents in and around Garden Grove in Southern California after the risk of a catastrophic explosion or leak from a chemical tank is over. A crack in the top allowing pressure to escape. Orange County Fire Authority Interim Chief T.J. McGovern.
5: After an extensive operation, we're happy to report that all evacuation orders have been lifted.
4: Residents forced to evacuate after the 7,000-gallon tank with methyl methacrylate used to make airplane parts overheated Thursday. Chris Myers with the EPA says they've been monitoring air quality.
6: All air monitoring instruments have been operating 24 hours a day, and there have been no exceedances detected.
4: I'm Julie Walker.
1: News and analysis at townhall.com. Federal judges blocking Alabama's plan to use new congressional districts.
7: A federal court's preliminary injunction blocks Alabama, at least for now, from using a new congressional map in the August 11th special primary. The map could help Republicans win an additional U.S. House seat in the midterm elections. The court's ruling requires Alabama to continue using the same court-ordered districts used during the 2024 congressional elections. Lawyers representing black voters in the case had sought the preliminary injunction. They argue the same panel in 2023 had already ruled the state map intentionally discriminated against black voters. The state could appeal the ruling to the U.S. Supreme Court. I'm Marcela Sanchez.
1: The ruling is a setback for Republicans who want to use a map for the November midterms that would give the GOP a chance to reclaim the seat that's now held by a Democrat. More at townhall.com.

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1: Hi, Dave. How are you?
0: Better than I deserve. What's up?
1: I was hoping you could help with a disagreement me and my husband are having. I'd like to pay off debt. We have about $16,000 in consumer debt, and we make about $11,000 a month. My husband would like to pull out from our stocks, to pull all of our stocks to pay off the debt, whereas I'm on the side of I think we can make a lifestyle change and pay it off in 3 months. Right now we have one income. He is able to work, and he can bring in an additional $7,000 a month, and we should be able to pay this off even faster.
2: Why isn't he working now?
1: We just kind of have been living a cushy life, very, very luxury. There's really no particular reason.
2: How cushy a life are you living in California on
1: $11,000? It just happens to work for us. The rent's pretty low, and a lot of our expenses, we really don't have any car payments or anything else.
2: Okay. That aside, I just want to ask, does that bother you at all? I know that that's not pertinent to the question, but does that bother you?
1: Only up until recently, but for the most part, I was pretty content with it. Everything was getting done at the house, so I had no complaints.
2: Okay, so how much stocks, single stocks, do you have that you could sell? What are they worth?
1: Not a ton. Only $28,000.
2: Okay, but that's enough to clear the debt and still...
1: That would be enough to clear the debt, yes.
2: Okay, yeah.
0: So here's the answer, interesting to me. I think you're both right. I think you need to adjust your freaking lifestyle.
2: Mm-hmm. Mm-hmm.
1: Yeah.
0: And I think you need to cash out these stocks and pay off your debt.
2: He needs to work regardless.
0: The credit cards are the $16,000, right?
1: Correct, yeah.
0: Yeah, so that's financial laziness. You make enough money to not have run this debt up. You just weren't paying attention and you wrecked the car.
1: Over? Yeah.
0: Yeah, so have you cut up the credit cards?
1: Yes, this is actually old debt, so we've paid down about $30,000.
0: Oh, good.
2: That's good.
0: All right. So, yeah, number one, we're not going to tell you to have single stocks. We're going to have that liquidated, put that in the emergency fund, or put it towards your house or whatever, wherever you are on the baby steps, or put it towards
2: whatever's
0: this debt.
2: Left.
0: Put it on this debt if you want. But then number two, we need to be on an every dollar budget where you've adjusted lifestyle, and the two of you are you're not living beyond. You've been doing that, though, because you've reduced debt. So you're already doing that. So you feel like you just want to stay on the plan. I'm now catching up. I'm recycling here.
2: I think what's going on is good. I think it sounds like you've tightened up in order to pay the debt down to what it is now.
0: Is that right?
1: Correct. Yes.
2: Okay. Yes.
1: So I have tightened up. My only thing is I'm holding on to the stocks. It's a private stock that I have in a previous company.
2: Here's the thing.
1: I do believe it's going to be like a high potential.
2: Even if you didn't have the debt, I would give you the same advice. I'd say I'd rather you sell that stock, and I'd rather you, let's pretend you were on baby step four and you could invest in mutual funds. I'd still take that money and diversify it in that way. So the debt really has nothing to do specifically with that advice. It's just at this point, this is money that you have access to that you can pull out, and there really wouldn't be a penalty on it. It's not retirement money or anything like that. So for that case, I would take it out. I would put $16,000 towards the debt, the other $12,000. To Dave's point, you can throw that in a high yield savings account, have an emergency fund. Now we're setting ourselves up to really be able to invest the proper way if we do that.
0: The stock, Renee, I had a guy offer me a position in a private company the other day that I could have bought controlling interest in a private situation like that. And when I didn't take it. And the reason is that typically a situation like that is all or nothing, meaning this stock's going to tank and it's going to be worth very, very little and it's going to be a problem, or it's going to go the moon and it's going to be the smartest thing you ever did. It's never in between. It's not a predictable environment. It's a high risk investment.
2: But the thing is,
0: if you can get it out, I didn't do it.
2: I'm saying, but if anybody could be in a position to just take a fun risk,
0: I could have lost the money and not blinked. But the point is, she doesn't need to be doing that. Yeah, and so you're only looking at the upside, and you're emotionally involved because it was the last company you worked in, and you think those guys are smart, and they may be smart, and it might go to the moon. if it doesn't, it's going to go to zero. And it, if you had $28,000 in the middle of your kitchen table right now, would you go buy that stock or would you pay down the debt? I'd pay down the debt.
2: 100%.
0: And I'd cash out of the rest of the stock and I'd put it in a stable investment that was much more predictable. So I don't know if you're going to do any of that, but that's what we would tell you to do. I'd cash out the 28. I would continue the adjustment on the lifestyle. You're both right.
2: Yeah. And husband needs to do something. Now, don't get me wrong. I love when people have worked to create flexibility in their lives. I think that's great. But I think he's going to need a sense of direction and purpose, and that's what he needs. If he doesn't need it for the paycheck, he needs it for the sense of direction and purpose.
0: Jenna is in Oklahoma City. Hi, Jenna. How are you?
3: I'm good. How are you?
0: Better than I deserve. What's up?
3: Good. Hey, so my husband and I have about $80,000 of non-mortgage debt that we're working through. We're on baby step number two. And my husband runs a landscaping business, and so our tax accountant has told us to save 15% of his gross revenue and throw it in some sort of savings account that we don't touch just for tax purposes at the end of the year to cover any unexpected tax burden we might not be prepared for. But I have about $9,000 in that account right now, and I'm just wondering if I should be using that to clear any of our debt instead of just holding on to it for taxes.
0: You hold on to it for taxes.
2: Mm-hmm.
0: That money's okay. Already spent. It's got the IRS's name on it.
2: And I probably would have done 20%, to be honest with you.
0: Well, we recommend 25% of your net profits, not 15% of your gross. You may be saving too much for taxes. We don't know that yet, but don't screw around with the IRS.
3: Got it.
0: Yeah, keep your tax money sacred. It's not even there emotionally. Now, you may want to adjust the formula after you've done a year or two of this, but you do need to be setting aside and be paying quarterly estimates, and they're usually going to approach about a 10% tax rate on your net profits plus 15% of self-employment tax. Because, mm-hmm. you know, if you're an employee, you pay 7.65, but if you're self-employed, you pay both sides, the employee and the employer,
3: right.
0: So you pay 15.7. So,
3: right.
0: You know, so you've got a 25% hit there of your net profits probably is going to be pretty accurate for your quarterly estimates and then your total tax bill. Don't mess around with that money. Now, if you're over-saving and you can prove that mathematically, if you've saved $4,000 more than you need and you can prove that mathematically, then sure, take that money and throw it at the debt. Mm-hmm. But that money, please don't mess around with it. Your accountant really gave you great advice to make you start withholding on yourself, because it's one of the small business people get hit in the head like this the most of anything I see. They don't do their quarterlies, and then the IRS comes up and smacks them.

0: 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It's Rachel Cruz. When people call in the Ramsey Show, 90% of the money problems I hear could be solved with one thing, having a plan. 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
0: Hey guys, Rachel Cruz here. 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

0: 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Right now, you can kick off your summer with books and assessments for only $12 for hardback book. Wow. Yeah, I just jumped online and bought a friend of mine has a new fiction book coming out, and I just jumped online and bought it.
1: Uh-huh. Oh, your Navy SEAL?
0: Yeah, it was not $12.
1: I'm sure it was not.
0: It was a lot more than $12. RamseySolutions.com/giveaway. Hit that right now, and you can enter, and you can also check out the $12 books. That's a good deal. All right. Gene is with us in Chattanooga. Hi, Gene. How are you?
2: I'm fine. Thank you so much for your ministry.
0: Thank you. How can we help?
2: Someone used my stolen ID electronically to open a checking account in another bank and stole funds from one of the accounts that I have with a wealth management company where I have retirement and investments.
0: Wait a minute. I'm sorry. They opened a checking account at another bank. How were they able to steal funds from your wealth management company?
2: They used the checking account electronically to go into the wealth management company. And
1: so they had all your information to do this.
2: They evidently did. And I never have managed any of those accounts by phone or electronically. I've always done by phone or direct mail.
0: So why is your wealth management company not liable?
2: That's my question. Are they not liable because this loss I sustained was not associated with, you know, market value molds, but their...
0: It was they got hacked. Yeah, their site got hacked by an identity thief. I think that's on them.
2: Okay.
0: I'm not an attorney, but that's what it sounds like from a common sense perspective.
2: Yeah, I
0: How much money did you lose?
2: $45,500.
0: How old are you?
2: I'm 84.
0: How much money was in the account total?
2: Oh, goodness. I would have to look that up, but I don't remember.
0: A lot?
2: I think it was about 100. Let me see.
0: Why did they only get 45 if there was more in there?
2: I don't know. I have 169,790 in there.
0: So why did they not get it all?
2: I don't have a clue. Maybe they thought, you know, they could get some more later.
0: You called your wealth management company. What did they say?
2: I would never have known about it if they hadn't sent me a letter asking them if I had changed my email and my bank account. And, of course, right away then they tried to reverse the the transaction, and by then, of course, the money was gone.
0: Did you leave the rest of your money there?
2: Well, right now I haven't changed anything, but I intend to.
0: Yeah,
2: I just don't know whether I should change my management company before they refund my money, or whether I need to.
0: Well, you need to make sure. I'm going to have a discussion with them on the phone as soon as you hang up with us. That makes sure that the remaining money is safe.
1: Uh-huh.
2: Yeah.
0: That's the first thing. We got to make sure that's safe. And then the second thing is, when are you guys going to refund me the money that you lost because your account that I have with you was hacked?
2: Correct.
0: I'm going to ask them to refund this. I don't know that that's going to work because I'm not an attorney, okay? But I think that they're going to be liable for that because their account got hacked. I mean, so let's pretend you had a savings account at a bank. And a thief got into the savings account on the bank and stole the money.
1: Mm-hmm.
0: It's the same thing.
2: Yeah.
0: The bank would be liable. So I'm pretty sure this wealth management company is liable for this.
1: Well, it's on both, and there's issues on both ends, because if they were able to set up another bank account with your information, then if they were able to use that to connect the two banks, they've got a lot of your information.
0: Do you know who did this? Gene, do you know the person that did this?
2: No, I don't know who it was.
0: Okay.
1: Then you've got to report
0: this. Because
1: they
0: got a lot of information on you.
2: They do, I know.
0: Okay.
2: And let me tell you what I've done. I have subscribed to Xander Insurance.
1: Good. Good. Good.
0: Are they helping you, the ID theft people?
2: Oh, well, no, Xander is, it was after the fact.
0: I know, but did they offer to help anyway?
2: They just, I don't know if they would or not. I didn't ask them.
0: Yeah. I'm going to ask them to help you, okay?
2: All right.
0: As a favor to me. They're friends of mine. And my 84-year-old friend Gene in Chattanooga needs some help, and I'm going to ask him to help you, even though you bought the insurance afterwards. Okay, so I'm going to put you on hold, and the gang in the booth is going to pick up and connect you with Jeff Xander, who's a friend of mine, and they're going to help you walk through this and make sure your identity is secured, first and foremost. And then secondly, if you need some help, we'll hook you up with one of our Ramsey coaches, Ramsey Financial Coaches, as a gift also, no charge, and see if they can help you navigate with this wealth management company, because they need to be offering me my money back really fast if they want to keep me as a customer if I'm in your shoes.
2: Well, definitely.
0: Okay. So,
2: and I tried to, I tried to get legal advice here, and I went to the Bar Association, and they gave me a couple names, and I queried them, but they didn't even respond. So yeah. I guess I'm just peanuts, to them.
0: Well, the $45,000 is peanuts, but you're not peanuts.
1: That's right.
0: Okay. Yeah. You're okay. You're going to be all right. But what we have to do is stop this from happening anymore. And we have to apply for and get the refund. And I think between our Ramsey coaches and Xander, which is going to cost you nothing, we're going to take care of all of it. We're going to make sure you're okay. But you need to get on the phone today and make sure the rest of your accounts are secure with those people in the meantime while you decide what's going to happen. So you hang on and our gang will pick up and we'll put our arms around you and see if we can help you, kiddo.
1: That's terrible.
0: That's kind of scary.
1: Yeah, that is. They got all of her stuff.
0: I mean, they not only knew enough to open an account, but they knew she had the other account.
1: To link it.
0: And how to access it.
1: That's very scary.
0: And these goobs released this money to a fresh email and fresh address that they did not already have on file.
1: Because that means they went in and changed
0: cybersecurity
1: everything.
0: Cybersecurity at a minimum is horrible at this company.
1: Yeah.
0: Wow.
1: She should have named
0: names. If she's got the story straight, that's what's going on, yeah.
1: Drop the name of that brokerage so we can all know.
0: We'll wait and see, make sure what they do. But, yeah. It's that's...
1: It's scary.
0: Yeah. So when you have a brokerage company like that, like our Smart Mr. Pros as an example, you build clients over time. And in that world, you call it your book of business. And how much do you have AUM, assets under management? And so a big, somebody's been working for 25 or whatever years will have half a billion to a billion, 500 million to $1 billion in assets under management. And if one of those clients had $200,000 out of your half a billion you're managing, and was 84 years old, this would be her. That's the situation she would normally be in. And but the way you get a book of business that size is you take care of people.
1: Yeah.
0: 84-year-old widows would be at the top of your list.
1: You would think so.
0: Hello. And so that's the proper way to run that book of business. The book of business grows when you love the people in the book well.
1: What's curious is they only took 45,000 of the 169. That sounds nefarious to me.
0: I'm still afraid a relative of hers is doing this.
1: I agree with that, Dave.
0: Ouch.

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1: With SRN News, I'm John Scott. On Wall Street, stocks inched to more records after oil prices fell back to where they were in mid-April. The S&P 500 edged up less than 0.1%. The Dow Jones Industrial Average rose 0.4%. The NASDAQ gained 0.1%. All three indexes set all-time highs. Stocks of oil and gas companies fell after crude prices dropped more than 4%. Treasury yields eased. Crews resuming the search for nine people presumed killed at a Washington State paper mill where a chemical tank ruptured. It's likely to be one of the deadliest U.S. workplace accidents in years. Authorities say the presumed death toll rose to 11. That's after a second person died. It happened at Nippon Dynaway Packaging Company in Longview. This is SRN News.
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4: 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Yes, put it down. 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

0: Renee is with us in Charlotte. Hi, Renee. How are you?
1: I'm great. Thank you for taking the call. I love the work you do.
0: Thank you. How can we help?
1: My question is regarding how much I should pressure my teenage daughter to apply for scholarships, college scholarships.
0: Why wouldn't you?
1: Well, I should reframe the question. I have been, and it's not working, and I don't know if I should start punishing her.
2: Oh.
1: taking away privileges if she doesn't put forth some effort.
0: Does she work? Has she ever had a job?
1: She does have a part-time job, and she is she just finished her junior year of early college. So she has done very well, and she will graduate high school with an associate's degree, and she only needs 2 years to get her undergrad. And she's under the impression that she can start applying during the school year of her senior year and get scholarships. I've done some research and have found that she should really start applying now, and she is not putting forth the effort.
2: Understood.
0: Okay. Are you married?
1: Yes.
0: Where's her father in this discussion?
1: He agrees with me, but he's also not quite as assertive as I am.
0: Okay. So I think what I would do is gather some information and lay it out, the three of you. And here's the way I would look at it. There was a lady that worked on our team for a while named Christina Ellis. Look her up. Okay. She had a book out called Confessions of a Scholarship Winner. She applied for as a single mom's daughter and received $500,000 worth.
1: Oh, wow.
0: And so she can, and she's like the best I've ever met in the world. She worked on this team for a while here. And a sweet girl, too. Very smart. Very smart. And she ended up getting a graduate degree from Vanderbilt, all paid for. And yeah, I would gather the information she's got in that book. And, you know, here's the types of examples that she brought out. And I've heard her teach this from stage with me, okay? You know, if you spent 200 hours applying for scholarships, that's a lot.
1: Mm-hmm.
0: That's 5 hours a day for a lot. For 50 days.
2: Yeah, part-time job.
0: Like, that's your part-time job. And if you got $50,000 worth of scholarships, that means that your daughter doing that would have earned $250 an hour.
1: Mm-hmm.
0: I'm going to present that type of information to your daughter and to your husband and then say, based on that, I don't care if you like it. You're not leaving the house again until you agree to do this crap.
2: It's more important for her to do that financially than have the part-time job, the other part-time job.
0: Or go to part-time community college and be a head of school.
2: Mm-hmm.
0: You know, so, mm-hmm. I mean, you cannot earn $250 an hour as a 17-year-old anywhere else.
1: Mm-hmm.
0: And that's the rate. I made that number up, by the way. Okay, I mean, I don't know if that would work exactly that way. But that's the type of thing that Christina's, the way her mind worked about this, was you look at it and you're being paid what an attorney makes to apply for scholarships, only you're not getting them today. And so if you get $50,000 in scholarships and your mom and dad have $50,000 in savings, and you're going to get that savings in your pocket when you graduate as a result of having not spent it because you got scholarships, that's making $250 an hour.
1: Wonderful point.
0: Yeah. And so, and that changes it. Like, I'm on your side. I want you to come out of college with $50,000 in cash in your pocket from your dad's and I account that we're going to hand to you, because we didn't have to pay for college because you do this smart thing. And she's obviously a talented student.
2: And
1: she is.
2: I got to believe with AI, it's easier than ever to synthesize your ideas and help, you know, prepare your thoughts for the different essays and prepare, you know, what
0: you can write
2: each of
0: the essays.
2: Are.
0: You can write hundreds of essays in 20 minutes.
2: Yeah.
0: With ChatGPT.
1: Yeah. And I have been doing all the research and presenting it to her and telling her to get a bio essay and to chart out a schedule.
0: Yeah, but you're telling her what to do without her really grasping the why.
2: Mm-hmm.
0: And
2: what
0: I'm doing is walking around on the other side and putting a big old carrot out there before I pull the stick out.
1: Okay.
0: She hadn't seen the carrot because she's not dumb. This is a bright child.
1: Yeah, she's
0: and
1: very
0: by the
1: bright.
0: Way, she's not even lazy.
1: She's not lazy.
0: Okay.
1: No.
0: So she's not.
1: That's why we're so shocked.
0: Yeah, she's not got
1: she's never
0: character
1: given us
0: flaws.
1: Pushback.
0: She just hasn't become a believer that this is worth the effort.
2: Mm-hmm.
0: And we've just got to help you present that to her and her dad and go, okay, now. Are you ready to, okay, let's put together a schedule, and you're going to spend 3 hours every morning doing this until you reach 250 hours because it's going to pay you an average of whatever, okay? The amount that you get divided by 200 hours. And when you finish 200 hours, I will shut up. If you've applied 200 hours worth of effort writing essays to get scholarships, you're going to get so stinking many scholarships. And by the way, get good at it. Don't just mail it in.
2: Right.
0: Literally.
2: Make it worth it.
0: Literally. Yeah. But I mean, work the thing. Because Christina said, I'm a single mom's daughter and I'm a citizen student and I'm this. You know, you have to use whatever your advantages are. You know, I'm 1/16th Cherokee. I don't care what you are.
2: Yep.
0: Whatever it is, you lean into that and you, because you're going to find somebody that's got everything. I mean, there's all these little nuanced, weird scholarships. And, you know, and it doesn't all depend on athletic ability or grades. There's lots of them that come from all kinds of weird, nuanced things. And so, you know, get creative with the essay. Be the most positive thing that they see coming in front of them, and they want to give it to them. Pretend like you're on the scholarship committee. What would you want to see?
2: Yeah, yep.
0: If you wrote the essay coming in, what kind of essays are going to make the difference and that you're going to keep at the top of the stack and all that kind of stuff? And treat this like it's a straight commission job.
2: Because it basically is.
0: Yeah. But I think we need to get a big carrot out here, this is the prize. And so the effort is worth it to get the prize. And then applying for scholarships makes a lot of sense. But, yeah, I think you're the only one jazzed up about it in your whole house. So we need to get the rest of the house jazzed. And the way we get jazzed is we talk about the why, not the how. That's the thing. Mike is on the line in Milwaukee. Hey, Mike, what's up?
3: Hi, Dave. How are you?
0: Better than I deserve. How can I help?
3: So the question is, me and my fiance are looking into trying to be able to put ourselves in a position to retire around the 55 mark.
0: How old are you?
3: Just wondering where, 35.
0: Okay. When are you getting married?
3: September.
0: Oh, good. Cool. Okay, cool. Okay, so you got 20 years to get ready to retire at 55 instead of 59 and a half, so you can't access your Roths or your 401Ks, right?
3: Yep, and that's what I'm looking for is what it should be invested in to carry from 55 to 59 and a half.
0: Okay, if we were going to guess, let's just put a wet finger in the air. What will you need to live per year when you're 55 if you don't work?
3: If I had to guess, maybe $60,000, $70,000 just to be comfortable. I'd rather be comfortable. So.
0: All right, let's just call it 60, and you need to do that times 5, so you need 300K.
3: Yep.
0: Yeah, if you don't work. Why would you not work at all at 55? Why wouldn't you find something to do?
3: Just to have the option to do it.
2: Work optional. Work optional is probably a better way to say it. Work optional.
0: Yeah. Well, work optional is fine, but it's not doesn't happen very often. So what I would do is just go ahead and get out of debt, get your house paid off, and build wealth, and worry about that when you get a little closer. If you want to invest when you get a little closer, you just do that in a low turnover mutual fund like an S&P 500, like a Vanguard S&P 500 or something like that. And that's a good way to do it. But I wouldn't fool with that today. First, you need to work the baby steps and get to baby step 7 before you even start talking about this.

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0: Our scripture of the day, Proverbs 12:24, diligent hands will rule, but laziness ends in forced labor.
3: Oof.
0: Warren Buffett, rule number one, never lose money. Rule number two, never forget rule number one.
3: Got it.
0: Works for me.
3: Check.
0: John is in Minneapolis. Hey, John, how are you?
4: I'm good. Hey guys, thank you for taking my call.
0: Sure.
4: So I'm trying to figure out if I'm losing my mind from wanting to walk away from a high paying job and start all over in something new that pays quite a bit less, at least a start. So I'm in a financial sales position right now. It's almost all commission, so I average around $250,000 a year. And I know I'm blessed to be in a financial position I'm in, but for the last couple of years, I've found zero fulfillment in this job and I've been pretty unhappy. The culture is very much like work first, family second, and there's not a whole lot of job security. We're really pushed to work past the schedule hours, work every single weekend, and it's really starting to affect my relationships outside of work.
0: What are you
4: now,
0: selling?
4: I have a lot of a financial product, mortgage.
3: Okay.
0: So you're a mortgage underwriter?
4: Officer.
0: Okay, a loan officer. Yeah, okay. Yeah.
3: So is it the work or is it the conditions in which you're doing the
0: now,
3: work?
0: Why can't you do that somewhere else that has reasonable culture and reasonable hours and makes a little less? And it's actually not the actual day-to-day work. It's the environment and the hours and the lack of and the bad priorities that's driving you crazy, right?
4: Yes. And I've had quite a few workers or co-workers that have left and went to other companies in the industry. And ultimately, pretty much every one of them comes back to the company we're at because they said this is really the best company in terms of, you know, technology and stuff. But the culture has been like this and has really gotten worse over the last, I would say, 12 months. And what I'm worried about mainly is, over the next couple of years, I want to be in a position where I'm starting a family, and I look at my coworkers and I see them really struggling to keep up in the job and, you know, be there, be present for their families, and I just don't want to end up being the parent or you know, the father
0: again,
4: that's not there.
0: Again, I am not buying the fact that you can make $250,000 at one company and you can't work normal hours and work for good people and have a better balance to what you're doing
3: at a different
0: and make 150 to 200 at a different company. I don't believe that. I think your coworkers have given you a message that's not true. As if there's one place on the planet that this whole thing can happen and it works, and everywhere else it doesn't work. Bull crap.
4: Correct. Yeah, okay. And that's really the feeling that the you know, we get from leadership.
0: I don't care what leadership told you. You already don't have faith in leadership. Why are you listening to anything?
3: So what opportunities have you been looking at?
4: Yeah, so we have a family friend who's an electrician in our area, and he's been trying to get me to be an apprentice for quite a while now.
0: Why?
3: That's so a completely different path.
0: Why? Because this one company that you work for sucks, and so now you're going to go be an electrician?
4: He doesn't know anything about my job.
0: Yeah, so why would he even ask?
3: Yeah, we're talking about you. Why would you do?
0: I mean, I'm an electrician, and I know a guy that is a mortgage guy who's obviously making a lot of money. I don't know it's $250,000 a year. Why would I even talk to that guy about being an electrician? That's just strange.
4: Yeah, he knows I've always been interested in working with my hands, and I ended up just kind of falling into this job through an internship in college, and it was always supposed to be, I'll do this for a couple of years and then move on to something else.
3: How old
4: and
3: are you?
4: A couple of years. I'm 29.
3: And how long have you been doing the mortgage broker deal?
4: About 8 years.
3: 8 years. Okay, so you're looking at this going, man, I fell into this job. This is not what I intended to do. This is not what I set out to do. I need to stop this train, and I need to get on the path that I really want to be on.
4: Correct.
3: Understood. Okay. How are you doing financially?
4: I'm good. So I have, in my checking account, I have about $15,000. I do have an emergency fund with about $25,000 in it. And
3: no
4: a high-yield savings. No debt at all. I'm very, very fortunate there. And then I have a high yield savings with about $115,000 that was supposed to be for hopefully a wedding here in the next year or two, and then a down payment on a house and that sort of stuff.
3: Okay, so you're getting married in the next year. Any kids?
4: No.
3: Okay. Listen, I do think that you should do work that matters to you, work that you feel good about. It's all about how can we get there, and is there a way that over time we can create the same value? Because the hard part for me is to know that you are worth $250,000 in the marketplace and then to go down without the horizon of being able to meet that peak again. That would bother me personally. If it doesn't bother you, that's okay. So tell us about the electrician. What's the route? What does it look like? And what do you want to know from us?
4: No problem. So it would be a 5-year apprenticeship. It would be a union electrician. So I'd start at about $21 an hour. In 5 years, when I make it through, I'd be a journeyman. Right now, the pay is about $42 an hour. But that would just be my base pay. Doesn't include like any fringe benefits or anything on top of that, like health insurance money going into a retirement account.
3: Mm-hmm.
4: When I do the math, working the same amount of hours I'm working right now, which is 55 to 60 a week.
0: You don't want to work that many hours.
3: Correct. So we can't compare it to that.
4: Correct. You're right. So it would be a pay cut at the five-year mark if I, you know, make it through the apprenticeship. I'd be sitting around about $130 a year.
3: As a journeyman, and that's kind of the peak?
4: Correct. Yeah. Yep. Yeah. Unless I would move up to be a foreman and so on.
0: But, man, you really hate this company.
3: I think so, too.
0: This is like they have wounded you so badly that you're willing to jump into a pit of acid to get away from them.
3: Yeah. How do you know that you'll love being an electrician to the tune of a $100,000 pay cut?
4: That I don't know for sure, and that's what scares me the most, and why I called in to get your guys' advice on this.
0: Yeah, I'm not buying. I think you're running so hard away from something that you're not looking carefully at what you're running to. So if I were going to advise a 29-year-old who made $250,000 a year, who's in a toxic culture, and he knows how to sell, I'm not against the trades. I'm a fan of the trades.
3: Right,
0: okay.
3: Right.
0: But you have painted the best possible scenario for a union journeyman electrician, and it's going to take you 5 freaking years to get back to half of your income.
3: Yeah, could you
0: and
3: not?
0: It's just not logical.
3: Could you not go to another mortgage firm first and test that out and go, okay, like, this is good? Because Dave's right, you're clearly good at what you do, and generally,
0: make $160,000, $180,000 day one. Somewhere else working normal hours and not being spit on every day or whatever's happening over there.
3: And then see how you feel.
0: You've got to get away from the place. I'm not disagreeing with that. Mm-hmm. But I think you've convoluted the career field as being horrible with the company as being horrible. And you need to separate those two things first before you make this decision.
3: It's hard to me when... And you'll probably be able to put better words to this, but when you're clearly really good at something and you're clearly very gifted at it, it's hard to then say, but you're not going to do that. You're going to go to this. Do you know what I mean? You've got that talent and that gifting for some reason.
0: Yeah.
3: I don't know. It's hard to walk.
0: This smells like an escape.
3: Yeah.
0: Rather than a journey.
3: Yes.
0: And I don't, it just doesn't smell right. And so you asked our opinions, and we've given a whole 3 minutes of thought to your whole life, okay? So it's not really fair to you.
3: Well, he doesn't have to choose between this and that. There are some other routes he can go through before he
0: does a complete
3: 180.
0: I think it's a false dichotomy that the only way to be happy is to completely leave everything that you're doing.
3: Yeah.
0: I would start by leaving the company that you're in
3: and then
0: see where that takes us first.
3: Mm-hmm.
0: And then I would decide from there. And then, is there another way that I can do electrician and own a company that is electricians and so forth? That puts this hour of the Ramsey Show in the books. We'll be back with you before you know it. In the meantime, remember, there's ultimately only one way to financial peace, and that's to walk daily with the Prince of Peace, Christ Jesus.

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2: News this hour from Town Hall. I'm John Scott. President Trump at a cabinet meeting Wednesday at the White House, taking questions from reporters, questioning where the administration stands on negotiations with Iran. Correspondent Laura Witters has that report.
3: They're negotiating on fumes, but we'll see what happens. Maybe we have to go back and finish it. Maybe we don't.
4: President Trump telling reporters at the cabinet meeting that he is not satisfied with the current Iran deal. The president asked about a timeline.
3: Right now, I think it looks like they want to just make a deal. I don't think they have a choice. They're just going back to the internet because they're getting clobbered. Their economy is in free fall.
4: Laura Winters reporting.
2: And the Trump administration planning to keep Americans exposed to Ebola from entering the U.S. for treatment and will send them to a treatment center in Kenya.
5: Secretary of State Marco Rubio.
6: We cannot and will not allow any cases of Ebola to enter the United States.
5: In 2014, Dr. Craig Spencer came back to the U.S. after treating Ebola patients in Africa, his life saved at